0: try to discourage that kind of miscreant behavior. Nothing and one to Gallagher. Pitch by Rabe. In there for a strike. Got the low strike that time, and it's nothing and two.
1: It is an easy 95, 96, 97, 98 from Rabe. Just that giant frame coming right at you. He really gets downhill.
0: No balls, two strikes, two out, nobody on. 1-0, Ole Miss in the bottom of the third. The pitch swung on, hit in the air towards center. Going back on it is Federico. Still going back, and he's going there just in front of the warning track to make the catch and retire the side. A long fly ball by Gavin Gallagher, but this big old ballpark holds it, and it's a 1-2-3 inning, and we are through three here in Omaha. Connor will take you through the middle with your score, Ole Miss 1, North Carolina nothing. In association with 1620 The Zone, you're listening to the Men's College World Series on the NCAA Radio Network.
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6: 1-0 Ole Miss as we head to the fourth here in Omaha. The fourth inning is presented by Cheeseburgers, a takeout joint, homemade smash burgers, hot dogs, fried chicken, and more, located at 40th in Farnham in the Blackstone District. Connor Happer, John Bishop back with you as Jason DeCaro is back out for his fourth inning of work, and he gets Tristan Bassetta, Hayden Federico, and Owen Pano, the middle of the Ole Miss order, for the second time this evening. The 1-0 is upstairs, two balls and no strikes. Bassetta popped up into foul territory over the third base side in his previous at-bat. 23 home runs this year. The 2-0 from DeCaro is pop foul weakly behind the plate and out of play. Two balls and a strike. Bassetta and Uttermark, two guys with 20-plus home runs. Uttermark with back-to-back 20-plus home run seasons in this Ole Miss lineup. The 2-1 is fouled off behind the plate again. Little shade of the third base side, 2-2.
0: You can just see in the swing by Bassetta, he puts all of that 225 into it. It's a compact swing, but it's got a lot of leverage.
6: We've talked a lot about the physicality of this lineup.
0: They look like a, there's some guys that look like a big, big team.
6: The 2-2 inside. That really showed in the Lincoln Regional. Nebraska was the one seed, and Ole Miss was the 2, Arizona State was the 3, and Ole Miss had the physical advantage in Lincoln. The 3-2 swung on and missed, and DeCaro gets a strikeout. And for more on these teams' path to Omaha, let's send it down to the third member of our broadcast crew, Josh Peterson.
7: Connor, you just mentioned an interesting path for Ole Miss, where they go 5-0 over the course of a couple of rounds, but they have multiple games go to extra innings, including a 14-inning affair in their first game in the Lincoln Regional, though they go 5-0. Meanwhile, for the Tar Heels, they had to come through a 0-1 start last weekend, first time in North Carolina program history that they were able to advance to the next round after losing in their opener. Scott Forbes, after that game, said, "We're going to wake up tomorrow. We're making our masterpiece." And certainly they have done so to get to Omaha.
6: Thank you, Josh. One away in the top of the fourth. 1-0 Ole Miss. Hayden Federico in the box. He takes ball one from Jason DeCaro. Now strike one on the inside half.
0: Well, Coach Forbes was half right. North Carolina didn't make their masterpiece, but DeCaro made his. Complete game, two-hit shutout against USC, a team that had been hitting the cover off the ball down the stretch. Lifted them to that final and deciding game three.
6: 1-1 misses upstairs. Just consistent clutch performances, whether it be from the hitters in the order or the pitchers on the mound, led by this young man right here, Jason DeCaro. Then a guy we'll get introduced to potentially later in the series, as this one's fouled off with Glauber, who's taken the college baseball world by storm. So two balls and two strikes, one gone. Federico has walked in his only plate appearance so far. He hits from the left-hand side. North Carolina infield shifted over to the right. DeCaro out of the windup. The 2-2 is on the ground towards shortstop on the right side of second. Schaffner is up with it for the second out. Let's pause 10 seconds for station identification. 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
6: Two gone here in the top half of the fourth. Ole Miss down in order so far in this fourth inning. Becetta on the strikeout. Federico on the ground ball to the right side of second base, played by Schaffner. And now it is Owen Pino who takes a strike in the inside corner from DeCaro. It is 0-1. Pino struck out looking in his first at bat in the second. On the inside corner again from DeCaro, who is all over that part of the plate now. 0 balls and two strikes. That was a 93-mile-an-hour fastball. DeCaro is way up in the count. Winds and delivers. The 0-2 is in the dirt. Locked up behind the plate by Hynek. A lot of two-strike shifting. North Carolina now moving Jake Schaffner over from the left side of second to the right side. The 1-2. Missed. On a changeup, 2-2.
0: Well, it's all about pitch execution because you're trying to get him to roll over something to that strong side. It worked on the last at bat. We'll see if it does here.
6: DeCaro with the sunshine on him. The 2-2 right by him. Swung on and missed. And Pino is down swinging. Two strikeouts in the inning for DeCaro. And he sets down Ole Miss. 1-2-3 in the top of the fourth. We head to the bottom of the fourth in association with 1620 The Zone. 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

0: 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Into the meat of the North Carolina order for the second time goes Taylor Rabe. It'll be 3-4-5. Owen Hull to start things off, and swings and fouls one off to the left side and out of play. It's 0-1. Hull struck out in his first at-bat to end the bottom of the first inning, but came into tonight hitting 545 of the postseason. Now, still over 500, 12 of 23 in the NCAA tournament as he takes a high strike from Taylor Rabe, and it's 0-2. Four strikeouts and a walk for Rabe. So far tonight. See where he goes, 0-2. The pitch is way upstairs at 95 as Hull backs away from it. One ball and two strikes.
1: Very consistent, Connor. He's been sitting around 95. We've seen 199 from him so far.
0: Right now, he's got the bright sunshine pretty much exclusively on him on the infield. The 1-2, fouled away. Hard back off the cement wall here in the upper deck at Charles Schwab Field. And ending up back in the 100 section, down close to the field. Hull, a 388 hitter. The 1-2. Fouled away again as Hull's putting up a battle. Owen Hull, his grandpa on his dad's side played, some say running back, some say fullback. We choose to say fullback at Notre Dame. He said maybe at some point in the 40s, this one is down in the dirt. Hull lays off and it's 2-2. We got a couple guys with some football backgrounds already that we've talked about today in this men's college World Series. Hull, the transfer from George Mason, part of this big offensive rebuild this year for North Carolina. The 2-2 from Rabe, swung on and missed on a pitch that was near the dirt, plucked off of it by Folly behind the plate, and it's a strikeout for Rabe. There's one away.
1: And really fooled him there. He went fishing. Low spin rate, 88 miles an hour, so changing speeds very effectively, and he had Hull way out on his front foot.
0: I just saw a slow motion angle from behind the plate there. That's a changeup that's just going to die on you. And when you're geared up for 96, it's a tough pitch to adjust to, as Macon Winslow steps in and takes the ball. Winslow popped out to first, his first time. Macon Winslow, a transfer from Duke, just up the road, swung on and missed there. An off-speed pitch from Rabe, one ball and one strike.
1: Did you notice in their notes they mentioned being in the right blue?
0: Yeah, that rivalry runs deep. Lots of blue to go around in that area. The 1-1 is just off the outside edge on a 95 mile an hour fastball from Rabe.
1: That's why you credit NC State for completely going off of this.
0: Like, let's just stay away.
1: Let's do our own.
0: Wake Forest, too. Two balls and a strike to Winslow, the designated hitter. He takes a strike at 97 on the outside edge. And it is easy heat.
1: Yeah, it really does not look like Rabe has to put a lot of effort into his delivery. Utilizes that frame well.
0: Two balls, two strikes. He works out of the stretch. The kick and the pitch is fouled straight back. Credit North Carolina. They have extended what looked like were going to be some shorter at-bats. So Rabe has done a nice job of getting on top of hitters so far this evening, but plenty of foul balls. North Carolina just one in the hit column, a single by Howe. The pitch outside, three balls and two strikes.
1: You got to make him work. This will be the

0: 65th pitch.
1: The sun moves officially past the pitcher's mound now. 3-2. Upstairs, ball four, and a great at-bat from Aiken Winslow, who grabs a one-out walk. Second walk of the evening by Rabe. And North Carolina has a runner on with one out.
0: Well, as you're making your way now, second time through the order, we would expect that the mix would be a little different. It's still been a very heavy fastball. Coming in, Rabe was about 40% on the four-seamer. But he's also got that sinker that he uses occasionally. Let's see how North Carolina continues to adjust.
1: Works with the runner on first here to Eric Paulson, who takes a strike and a changeup that caught the outside edge, 0-1. Paulson came into this Men's College World Series as a 391 postseason hitter with a home run and five driven in. 11 long balls on the year for Paulson. Hits from the left side, the 1-1, or the 0-1, excuse me, is fouled in and out of the mitt by Folley, and it's 0-2. Some of the catchers are always a little frustrated with themselves when they can't hang on to the foul tips as if it's an easy thing to do.
0: Yeah.
1: Paulson awaits the 0-2 in the dirt. One ball and two strikes.
0: There is few positions like it in sports. Catcher.
1: You have to be a lot of different things all at once.
0: And we have a great field of catchers.
1: That has been a trend over the last couple series here in Omaha, where some of the best players in the country are catchers that end up in the Men's College World Series. 1-2. Fouled away down the third baseline. Out of play.
0: We'll see two of them tomorrow in the nightcap. Mr. Jackson, Mr. Tinney.
1: Yeah.
0: We've already seen one, Janicki.
1: A lot of runs driven in. Then some excellent catching with those guys. The 1-2 missed outside as Paulson didn't go after it. Thought about it on a 95-mile-an-hour fastball. Or at least he was geared up for it. So UNC making Rabe work a little bit. It's up to 65 pitches now. The 2-2 is looped over the third baseman and caught. Nice play by Udermark going back toward left field. Makes a catch over his shoulder and holds the runner at first. There's two gone.
0: Boy, that looked like it had designs to drop into shallow left field. But Udermark with a quick break on it. And the over-the-shoulder Willie Mays-style catch. Great reaction from Udermark, who has experience actually playing elsewhere on the infield. Played some second base as well. For a guy of his size, he's got really good footwork. Can be light on his feet at times, and that really helped him there.
1: Cooper Nicholson takes a strike. He walked in a great at-bat his last time up. I wouldn't have blamed Udermark if he would have just let that one fly over his head. Made it an attempt, and it hung up there enough for him to make the catch. Nice play, 0-1. Check swing. Did he go? No, according to Brian Miller down the first baseline on the appeal.
0: That looked like a... I thought they were going to get that call at the plate. From up here, it sure looked like Nicholson went. Let's see a replay.
1: We've seen a lot of appeals. I think there is a reason for that. It's excellent pitching. The 1-1 is a breaking ball in for a strike. One ball and two strikes. Hitters are thinking and then making adjustments, and the brain moves behind the eyes sometimes, especially when you're seeing 96. Ray with a chance to shut the door on the fourth. Not before a pick to first.
0: Winslow's not a threat to run. No stolen bases, only two attempts.
1: Good spot to send a guy, though, with two strikes in the inning. So he checks, and another. Ole Miss crowd started to rumble behind Rabe a little bit. Now they'll have to gear back up for a 1-2. Cooper Nicholson at the plate. The 1-2 pitch is downstairs. 95-mile-an-hour fastball. Two balls and two strikes. Looks just about completely full here at Charles Schwab Field. In the outfield and in the lower bowl reserve seating area. 2-2.
2: What's up?
1: Just off the outside edge. Malika, Derek Malika behind home plate, saying three balls and two strikes ever so calmly. So a payoff pitch. Runner will go from first. Nobody's holding on. Winslow. The 3-2 is upstairs. Check swing. He did not go. And a two-out walk for Cooper Nicholson. And that moves a runner into scoring position for North Carolina. Runners on first and second with two away.
0: He's already walked three. He had 11 all year coming into tonight. And with that, we're going to get a visit from Joel Mangrum, the pitching coach. Rare to see this many guys reach on the base on ball. So far, they haven't come back to hurt him, but did a timely knock here from Howe, and it's a tie ball game.
1: Just pitcher, catcher, and pitching coach out there on the mound right now. All three covering up their mouths. Not trying to share any secrets with anybody. So, North Carolina, with a, how many times have we talked about it already tonight? A timely knock here would tie this game. 1-0 Mississippi. Here in the bottom of the fourth, North Carolina has had the benefit of drawing a couple walks in the inning, one by Macon Winslow and just now by Cooper Nicholson. So runners on first and second with two gone, and Tyler Howe steps in. Howe has the only Tar Heel hit. A 249 hitter on the year. Rabe looks back to second, now kicks home. And this one is chopped softly out in front of the plate. And it's an easy play for Rabe, who underhands it to first. And he gets an uneventful third out of the bottom of the fourth inning. So Rabe strands two, and we head on to the fifth. Ole Miss 1, North Carolina 0. In association with 1620 The Zone, you're listening to the Men's College World Series on the NCAA Radio Network.
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2: Welcome back to Charles Schwab Field in Omaha, Nebraska. I am Josh Peterson. Jason DeCaro back on the mound as the top of the fifth begins. And an interesting story recently from Shelby Swanson of the News and Observer about the PitchCom voice that Tar Heel pitchers have been hearing over the last couple of years. Basketball legend Roy Williams. He recorded these before the 2025 season, saying, "I know it's a very small thing, but it's a big thing for me because of my love for North Carolina baseball. It's something that the pitchers guys have talked about, saying how much they love it, how much energy it gives them, though the original idea, Michael Jordan." They had to settle for Roy Williams instead.
1: Good stuff there, Josh. Three balls and no strikes to start off the fifth to Austin Folley.
0: The problem with using Michael Jordan in the pitch com is if you don't execute the pitch right, he lets you know about it.
1: You're going to hear about it. No further inside. As DeCaro misses with four straight. So the voice of Roy Williams in DeCaro's ear is maybe pre-recorded to say something different. Get back in the zone. And Folley's on. Hey, nice job by Taylor Ray to finish off the fourth with a soft ground ball. Our fourth inning presented by Cheeseburgers, a takeout joint. Homemade smash burgers, hot dogs, fried chicken, and more, located at 40th and Farnham, the Blackstone District. So one on in the top of the fifth for Braden Randall. Doubled his last time up. Ole Miss has a leadoff batter on. This one misses inside. Five straight misses from DeCaro to start the fifth.
0: Well, we knew he was more prone to the walk than Rabe. And this is his longest bout with wildness. Five straight out of the zone.
1: DeCaro set, takes a look over his shoulder. Now kicks home. Fastball in for a strike at 93. One ball and one strike. Randall doubled, came around to score on Dom Decker's double two batters later in the third. It was a leadoff double in that top half of the third inning for Ole Miss. Pitch from DeCaro on the ground toward first, fielded in foul territory by Paulson.
0: While North Carolina has Roy Williams in their pitch com, Ole Miss could have used someone like late comedian Sam Kinison in their ear a couple weeks ago in Lincoln, because Rabe literally had to take the earpiece out of his hat and hold it up to his ear. He could not hear over the Nebraska fans. It actually led to a delay in the game that some people thought was an advantage for Ole Miss.
1: 1-2, swung on and missed, and DeCaro comes back and gets a huge strikeout of Braden Randall, and there's one away in the fifth. If you get here to Omaha, chances are you have played in a raucous environment, whether it's for you or against you.
0: Yeah.
1: Ole Miss had to do it a couple times here in the postseason. Back-to-back weekends on the road. In Lincoln and in Auburn. Nine-hole hitter is Colin Reuter. He takes ball one. Runner on first with one away in the Ole Miss fifth. It is 1-0 as your scoreboard is presented by Langfeld Overhead Door for your professional garage repair and installation needs. 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DeCaro's 1-0. He swung on and missed. Changeup had him way out in front.
0: It's got me thinking now, what would be some other good voices to have in your earpiece, your pitch com?
1: Well, you got to love the Roy Williams one because of the accent, right?
0: It's the accent, but, you know, he's a Carolina legend.
1: 1-1 in there on the inside corner, and a 93-mile-an-hour fastball from Jason DeCaro, and he's worked his way back and found his groove again, 1-2. I think you want a distinct voice. You want to go for the legend, yes. How about a legend with a distinct voice? The 1-2 is fisted over the first baseman's head and down. It's going to roll out into the outfield. Only one base for Folley, who stays right there at second. But it's a bloop single for Colin Reuter. And Ole Miss has runners on first and second with one out.
0: Just a little inside-out swing. And with infield shifted and holding the runner on, Paulson was the only person over there to even have a prayer of making the play. It ends up being another, excuse me, hit by Ole Miss. They've already got one on the double. And now this one has set them up here with only one out in the fifth.
1: And here is Dom Decker back to the top of the Ole Miss order. Breaking ball in for strike one from DeCaro. Decker drove in a run with his RBI double. In the third, North Carolina has got him shifted over to the right side with just third baseman Nicholson on the left side of the infield. This one is inside out to left, slicing into the sun. Looking up is Howe. He's got it with no issue. And there's two away.
0: Well, he had one experience already with a pop-up. This one, fortunately, he was able to pick up right away and fighting off the effects of the setting sun. Makes the catch.
1: You'd rather at this time of day look further up into the sky than line drives are going to be difficult anyway, but you're going to get a big face full of sun if you're trying to field a line drive. As Judd Uttermark steps in, big spot for him. Howe's went back a piece of our home plate umpire.
0: And if you're doing as Howe is doing, which a lot of fielders have to do, and that is use your glove to kind of shield, that actually hurts when you're trying to make the break on the ball. Because let's say there's one hit towards the gap and he's got to go to his left. Well, first he's got to read it, then he has to put his arm down and then get into his sprint. And that can cost you a step.
1: On the ground toward third, picked up by Nicholson as he goes to his left and he loops one over to first for the final out of the inning. So Jason DeCaro allows a walk and a single, but Ole Miss turns it into nothing with a fly out and a ground out to end the inning. The Rebels leave 2-1. We head to the bottom of the fifth. Ole Miss 1, North Carolina nothing. 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
1: Our fifth inning is presented by Burlington Social on 10th Street, where fun nights are always in play. Drink well, stay late. Be social. To the bottom of the fifth we go. 1-0 Ole Miss with Taylor Ray back out for his fifth inning of work. He'll get 8-9-1 in the UNC order, starting with Colin Hynek. He takes upstairs for ball one in between innings. The five members of our F-16 flyover today for game one. We're recognized out on the field. This one's fouled back our way and just a little above. The 175th Fighter Squadron, South Dakota Air National Guard. Got a standing ovation between innings. First day of the College World Series with the flyover. Makes for some great pictures. The 1-1 misses upstairs, two balls and a strike.
0: Is it tonight or is it tomorrow night? They're supposed to have a drone show after the game.
1: No. I'm not sure I knew about that.
0: There was some kind of an announcement. I can't remember if it was tonight after the game or tomorrow. There will be a drone show.
1: 2-1's coming right underneath us. Two balls and two strikes for Hynek. So Taylor Rabe has really done a nice job, but the pitch count is getting larger for Rabe. The 2-2 on the ground toward short, played back by Pano and on to first. Smooth for the out. 6-3 on the putout. There's one away.
0: Do you love golf? Turn your passion into a profession. Get started on your career at pga.com/work in golf. I am told that tonight is the drone show.
1: Tonight is the drone show. All right. So it's a, I mean, in theory, it's a good night for a drone show, right? Well, the perfect weather for a drone show is. As Carter French steps in.
0: Well, I guess you wouldn't want too much wind.
1: No. It's a perfect night for a lot of things. French takes one low and in from Rabe. So that's...
0: It's not bad when we're sweating to death, not sweating to death here in the Patera Landscaping broadcast booth. Usually it feels very tropical this time of year.
1: It really is. I'm okay with what we've got today, that's for sure. 1-0. This is way upstairs from Rabe.
0: I would carbon copy this and just use it for the rest of the week and into next.
1: A visit out to the mound from Austin Folly. That pitch count is at 85 now from Rabe. You're in the bottom half of the fifth inning.
0: Well, there is activity down in the Rebel pen. Looks like I think that is Hudson Calhoun.
1: Two righties going down there.
0: And I believe the other is Landon Waters.
1: So a spot here for French with a 2-0 count. He gets a 95-mile-an-hour fastball over the heart of the plate. And it is two balls and a strike. If French can set the table a bit for the top of the order, Schaffner will get his third crack at Rabe next. Then Gallagher and Hull. 2-1. Missed inside, check swing. He did not go, according to third base umpire Brandon Cooper, left-handed hitting French.
0: Well, this is why, despite the fact that he's pitching a one-hit shutout, the pitch count is so high. It's North Carolina has been able to extend at bats. They've drawn three walks, which is the most given up by Rabe in a game this year.
1: As we mentioned, though, it does not get a lot easier when you get into the bullpen. The 3-1 missed outside, and French draws a walk. That's four walks from Rabe. And there's a runner on first with one away in the fifth. Our fifth inning presented by Burlington Social on 10th Street, where fun nights are always in play. Drink well, stay late, and be social. So back to the top of the North Carolina order. Left-handed hitting shortstop Jake Schaffner.
0: Well, he was the one that kind of started the tone for this game, at least in terms of taking pitches. He extended the first at bat of the game, and even though he lost it, it has helped in taxing the arm of Taylor Rabe, who's got to be getting close here.
1: Schaffner takes a strike at 94.
0: He has been over 100 pitches in three of the last four appearances, dating back to the beginning of May against Texas A&M. 113, which he threw at Nebraska 2 weeks ago, is his season high. This will be pitch number 90.
1: First, nothing going on there as French dives back in safely. So nearly a 10-1 strikeout to walk ratio coming into the game, and 5 strikeouts and 4 walks. Rabe has been good, but he's had to really work for it. Credit the North Carolina lineup. Here is Schaffner, who fouls one over the first base side and up the first base tunnel. No balls and 2 strikes. Schaffner, a good 2-strike hitter. We've seen his 2-strike approach tonight a little bit. Then in a strikeout in the first, but he put up a good battle. Another pick to first. French with 5 stolen bases and 6 tries this year.
0: North Carolina doesn't typically use the running game a lot. They came in just 203rd in the country in stolen bases.
1: Another pick to first. Schaffner, first team All-ACC this year, and it's 1 year in North Carolina after transferring in from North Dakota State. Helped the Bison to a Summit League championship last year and an appearance in the NCAA tournament. The 0-2. Just missed upstairs, and Schaffner has a good eye.
0: He knows about this ballpark.
1: He has played here a couple times, a few times, playing our host school, Creighton, as a member of North Dakota State. The 1-2 downstairs, 2-2. And then those two, North Dakota State and Creighton, played each other in a regional last year in Fayetteville. Schaffner the standout on that Bison squad. The 2-2 is hit high into center field pretty well. Tracking back is Frederico, and he's a few steps in front of the track. Tagging is French. He's going to dive into second safely, and a heads-up play by Carter French, who takes the extra bag as Federico was trailing backward toward that center field wall. So he moves up 90, and a productive out instead of an unproductive one, 2 away.
0: Well, I think more teams need to try to take advantage. When you hit a ball that deep to center field, it was 381 off the bat, and this park, of course, will hold it. To be willing to take that extra base, we saw how much it paid off for West Virginia in our opener today. That can be the difference between a run in this inning and nothing if Gallagher can come through here with 2 out.
1: Gavin Gallagher takes a strike at 94. From Taylor Rabe, still pretty steady, not quite topping out at 97 or 98 anymore. We even saw a 99 from Rabe earlier tonight. He's been consistently with good pop at 94. Runner on second with 2 outs. Gallagher trying to even up the score as this one misses outside. 1 ball and 1 strike. We thought we would be in for a pitcher's duel tonight, and that we have gotten. 4 hits total. And just the 1 run by Ole Miss. 1-1, and Rabe will go to the inside move and just eat it, readjust the hat, and hop back up there. Gallagher, third team All-ACC this year. Very deep baseball conference. The 1-1 is fouled down the first base side and out of play. 1-2. Gallagher, viewed as a top 200 prospect by MLB.com. This upcoming draft. There's a ton of those strewn across the field here in Omaha. 1 ball, 2 strikes, 2 away. Rabe kicks and delivers. Outside. 95 on the fastball. 2 balls and 2 strikes. Ole Miss fans getting behind him. This will be pitch number 98 from Rabe as he tries to finish off the fifth inning. Runner on second, 2 gone. The pitch. Swung on and missed. And Taylor Rabe fires up his dugout as he walks off the mound, finishing off the fifth. And he's still holding. that 1-0 lead. To the sixth inning we go. And in association with 1620 The Zone, you're listening to the Men's College World Series on the NCAA Radio Network.
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1: To the sixth we go. Ole Miss with a 1-0 lead as Jason DeCaro is back out for his sixth inning of work. He misses inside ball one to Will Furness. That was pitch number 74 from DeCaro, who has allowed three hits, walked two, and struck out six through his five innings tonight. The 1-0 is a fastball on the inside edge, 92 miles an hour, one ball and one strike. Furness, Becetta, and Federico for Mississippi here in the sixth. Still holding on to that 1-0 lead, one across in the third on a double by Dom Decker. This one's fouled straight back. Up into the upper deck, it is one ball and two strikes. Does appear as if the tarps off craze has made it to Omaha. You'd be happy to know. The 1-2 is inside outed, shot into left field. Tracking back is Howell, he's on the track. And with his heels on the track, he's got it for out number one. 96 off the bat for Furness, and it carried a little bit out toward left, but out number one for DeCaro.
0: It's been a more efficient outing despite trailing 1-0. 77 pitches so far for DeCaro. He has struck out six, so each pitcher with six strikeouts, but the difference has been fewer walks and one pop-up double.
1: He knew it'd be a game of inches as a swing and a foul ball by Tristan Becetta goes to the backstop. It's 0-1. DeCaro with some gaudy numbers. 11-2. 2.24 is the ERA, and still here's the 0-1. Fouled out of play. Nice catch. And it's 0-2. Still North Carolina. You think you have some sort of a decision to make with your starters because you have so many great options. Which order do you want to throw them out there in? How do you want to set yourself up from a pitching perspective in this tournament, which can be tricky to manage? The 0-2, breaking ball. Said it didn't go after it. Swipes at the dirt with his foot. And it's 1-2, one out, top of the sixth. Sixth inning presented by Broncos, Omaha's original fast food. Fresh, never frozen, serving hand-cut french fries daily since 1959. 1-2, breaking ball. Just missed.
0: Not by much.
1: DeCaro thought he racked up his seventh strikeout. Becetta was not even close to triggering the 2-2. Swung on and missed on a ball on the dirt. Tag applied by Hynek behind the plate. And he does get his seventh K after all. And there's two gone.
0: Just another great pitch. DeCaro has really been on today. Really, the double by Decker is the only really well-hit ball of the night. There's been a couple of louder outs, but as far as that has touched green,
1: yeah,
0: it's only that one double, because that first double, of course, by Randall, which started the rally in the third, was one that was lost in the sun.
1: So two gone, and here is Hayden Federico. He takes the ball inside on a 93-mile-an-hour fastball. Federico, switch hitter, hits from the left side. Ole Miss center fielder, North Carolina, decides to lay the shift on him. So Schaffner, the shortstop, to the right side of second. This one's soft on the ground off the face of the Ole Miss dugout on the first base side. One ball and one strike.
0: You suppose the guy who started this whole tarps off thing is proud of what he has begun?
1: If I remember right, I believe it was an Oklahoma State football game.
0: It was. Now, the difference between that and here was it was an empty stadium. It was just one lone guy in a section all by himself. Here, it's a full house. You got to be able to find enough seats together to do it.
1: 1-1 is a changeup that missed downstairs. Two balls and a strike. But somehow, they have recruited some folks over there just on top of the bullpen in section 125 and 126. Well, probably 25 to 30 of them. That one misses somewhere.
0: There's more than that.
1: What do you think, 50?
0: Yeah, at least. I think Josh is over there, too.
1: We'll have to check in with him. The 3-1 is downstairs, and DeCaro issues his third walk. Hayden Federico is a base runner with two away in the top of the sixth.
0: Third free pass given up by DeCaro.
1: So now it'll be Pano. So seven strikeouts and three walks. A single and two doubles for Ole Miss. One was a blooper down the left field line. First pitch is in for a strike from DeCaro. Maybe felt like in the at-bat with Federico, he got squeezed on a couple of pitches. North Carolina shifting around defenses pitch by pitch here. The 0-1 to Pino is on the ground, past the diving shortstop, and right up the middle for a base hit. Going first to third is Federico. Throw goes to third, not in time. Back throw to second, and an extra bag for Owen Pano. Runners on second and third with two away for Ole Miss.
0: And a rare mistake, even though it won't be counted as such as an error, but Hull deciding to throw to third, and there really wasn't much of a chance, in my opinion, to get Federico with two out going first to third, and as a result, Pano with heads-up base running taking second, and that could be, end up being huge here. If Ole Miss could get a base hit, it could mean not one but two insurance runs.
1: So here comes Bryant Gaines, North Carolina pitching coach and associate head coach, walking out to the mound, trying not let this two-out rally get away from DeCaro. Two runners in scoring position, and all of a sudden, a gigantic spot for Austin Fahley.
0: Should we get any insurance runs? They're presented by the Durham Museum, where Omaha's history comes alive in the iconic Union Station, one block south of the Old Market. That's just over there.
1: Would you look at who was in the North Carolina bullpen? But Caden Glauber.
0: Well, he is their bullpen ace.
1: So Folly steps in. Federico on third. He reached with a two-out walk. Then Pino's single up the middle. And an extra base taken by him. Runners on second and third with two gone. Folly at the plate. And he takes ball one from Jason DeCaro. One ball and no strikes after a lengthy mound visit from Bryant Gaines. DeCaro trying to find a way to squeak out of this one. Softly up the line at third and foul. DeCaro might have got a gift there with the swing from Folly. Infield shifted over to the left side this time for the right-handed hitting catcher for Ole Miss. This one's fouled out of play down the right side. And DeCaro back into a 1-2 count.
0: And now he has the opportunity here. He can either waste one. This might be a good spot for the slider if he can spot it on the outside corner and get it to tail off the plate.
1: 1-2 pitch. Swung on and missed. And Jason DeCaro is fired up. A huge fist bump and swinging of the arms to the North Carolina fans as he gets out of the jam that was created with two outs by Ole Miss in the top of the sixth. Still 1-0. Ole Miss leading North Carolina as we head to the bottom of the sixth inning. From 1620 The Zone, the NCAA Radio Network, this is the Men's College World Series.
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2: Welcome back to the 2026 Men's College World Series here in Omaha, Nebraska. I'm Josh Peterson. Connor mentioned a couple of innings ago that this is the pitcher's duel that we expected tonight. And there's a reason for that. It's not the wind. It's not the weather. It's not how the ballpark is playing. No, it's because Connor Happer is on the call. 8.5 innings that he has now called over the last College World Series. He's seen one run and like 6 hits. Connor, let's see if we can change that in the bottom of the sixth. Also, tarp is firmly on right now.
1: Well, maybe we can change it, Josh, if the tarp comes off.
0: Great point.
1: I'm just going to change up the mojo a little bit as we head to the bottom of the sixth. And Owen Hull steps in and fouls one off. Yeah, it's new to the booth, so this is my initiation. A lot of pitching, which is good, actually. I love a good pitcher's duel. I'd like to see it change up every once in a while, though, as Rabe misses outside on pitch 100, 1-1.
0: Well, this will be the fourth time in the last 5 outings now for Taylor Rabe that he has been over the century mark in pitch count after not having gone over the century mark in any other appearance this year.
1: 1-1 misses outside. You would imagine the leash is relatively short at this point. Ole Miss has had the bullpen going for more than an inning now.
0: It's a new pitcher up, too. Calhoun, Hudson Calhoun, warming by himself.
1: 2-1 is sliced into left field. On his back is Bissett. And Owen Hull continues to hit in the postseason. His 8th home run of the year ties this game at 1. 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More bang for your hard-earned buck. Visit getkirks.com. And an opposite field shot for Owen Hull, who now is absolutely on a tear in this NCAA tournament run for UNC.
0: Well, he got a fastball, and it caught too much of the plate. And that just shows you the power of Hull going opposite field in this ballpark. 394 game-tying feet.
1: Bissetta turned around, and when he got on a dead sprint, couldn't do anything but look up in left field as Macon Winslow takes a strike. And how about that with Josh Peterson coming in with the jinx there on the scoreboard. 1-1 now in a brand new ball game. The sixth as Winslow swings through. Our sixth inning is presented by Broncos, Omaha's original fast food. Fresh, never frozen, serving hand-cut French fries daily since 1959. 0-2 to make and high ball game. Just the second hit for North Carolina. Rabe's still out there, and he gets Winslow swinging. One away.
0: Seventh strikeout for Taylor back after giving up the long ball. 12th this year allowed by Rabe, and he really needed Hull to pull that one into the wind. Instead, he goes opposite field a little bit with the wind, which is still coming across the field from center to left.
1: As Eric Paulson steps in, we've seen it a couple times. The ball does appear to be jumping a bit out to left. Hull got it pretty good, but it was a relative line drive. While these two are on the mound meeting, let's take a 10-second break for station identification. 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
1: So Paulson steps in after the mound visit. Ray will be on pitch 106. Paulson takes a big rip at it and fouls it back. Maybe the tarps off, guys. I'm not sure who they're rooting for out there.
0: I don't think they have a favorite.
1: They're just rooting for tarps off. One from Ray. So Paulson, the North Carolina first baseman, 0 for 2, has a home run here in this NCAA tournament, and 11 of them on the year. 1-1 is hit well into left center field, but this will get hung up in the gap coming in position. Federico came all the way over from center field, only for Bissetta to be camped underneath it. Yeah, lack of communication out there in left center. But Bissetta does bring it in calmly. And there's
0: possible moment Federico peeled off when he caught Bissetta in his peripheral vision. But he was on a dead sprint for that baseball. And if he had not caught him out of the corner of his eye, sunglasses on, it would have been a nasty collision. But fortunately, he was able to peel off at the last moment. And that will be the end of the night for Taylor Rabe.
1: Mike Bianco comes out of the dugout, and that's how you know the pitching change is coming, and they will give Taylor Rabe an opportunity to hear it from this Ole Miss crowd a bit, as we will see a new Ole Miss pitcher come into the ballgame. We'll tell you about that new pitcher in just a couple moments, but for Taylor Rabe, who will walk off to applause. We'll be right back. Tugan, bottom of the sixth in a 1-1 game. 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
1: So it'll be Hudson Calhoun for Ole Miss. The 6'4 junior from Tupelo, Mississippi, comes out of the mound, and he'll try to get the final out of the bottom of the sixth in a 1-1 game.
0: He was the pitcher that extended the night in the first regional game in Lincoln against Arizona State. Went 3 2/3 innings, did not give up a run, allowing for the game-winning heroics in the 14th on the year. Calhoun with three saves, a 5-3 record, 22nd appearance, 46 1/3 innings, 66 strikeouts, 24 walks, an opponent's batting average of .216. He's got a pretty good mix. He'll throw the four-seamer and a cutter, and then off-speed he'll go slider and change. He gets a lot of miss in the zone. 99th percentile in the country in terms of swing and miss in the strike zone.
1: Good movement on it. He can run the fastball up to 95. Calhoun misses outside to Cooper Nicholson with the bases empty and two men away. Nice job by Taylor Rabe. 5 2/3 innings, gave up just two hits, but walked four, gave up the solo home run to Owen Hull. And this one misses upstairs. Calhoun's missed with two straight to start his outing. Two balls and no strikes to Nicholson, who's walked twice. Cooper Nicholson tonight, he's got a couple good at-bats. The cutter, 2-1. Getting a little bit later with two gone in the bottom of the sixth inning as this one is chopped foul.
0: Slider that time. Nicholson, who struck out 60 times this year, has been good at protecting the zone. Let's see against a different look from his from the new pitcher if he can continue his run of success.
1: 2-2. Foul back. Nicholson took a big rip.
0: He was on top of that 96-mile-an-hour fastball.
1: A lot of times you'll scatter report and say, oh, he could run it up to 95, and then all of a sudden, here comes 96 and 97. It's the emotions get going here in Omaha a little bit. Calhoun goes up over the head, winds and delivers. Breaking ball frozen for strike three. And Nicholson is down looking. So Calhoun comes out of the bullpen, gets eighth home run of the year, ties this game at one. We will head to the seventh, and John will take you home from here. In association with 1620 The Zone, you're listening to the Men's College World Series on the NCAA Radio Network.
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3: We head to the seventh in a brand new ball game. Thanks to Owen Hall, we're tied 1-1, and Jason DeCaro back out there, and the first pitch swinging is a ground ball into the shift, right to the shortstop Schaffner playing up the middle, and Braden Randall is retired. One pitch, one out. That was the 94th pitch of the evening by Jason DeCaro, who was over a century mark last week in the complete game victory over USC. That was the only time he's been over 100 pitches since the beginning of May.
4: This is the part where he starts to get some of that arm side run really going. Couple ticks off the velocity, and he can get some soft ground balls over the right side, especially from left-handed batters.
3: Slider misses low and away. It's 1-0. Colin Reuter is 1-for-2. He singled in the fifth. One of four Ole Miss hits. 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The 2-0 pitch in there for a strike. 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And another good breaking ball, this time on the inner third. Called strike two. 2-2. DeCaro, who came off the mound last time out with a lot of energy, now deals a foul ball hit out of play.
4: Yeah, and he's a relatively mild-mannered guy, but that was a big show of emotion coming off the mound in the sixth.
3: Two balls, two strikes. Reuter's pitch is swung on and missed. He struck him out. The ninth strikeout for Jason DeCaro. And quickly, two up, two down. Back to the top of the order in Dom Decker, who has accounted for the only Ole Miss run. A double in the third following the pop-up double by Braden Randall. First pitch, strike on the outside corner. Still good velocity from DeCaro. 93 on the gun. So he has not lost anything so far as he's just cleared the century mark in pitches. Now pitch number 102. The 0-1. Swung on and foul, tipped at the plate. And he's behind two strikes.
4: A lot of times this late in the outing, it's just sheer will, right? You are full on in attack mode if you're DeCaro. You get in that mindset and it can make up for a lot on the mound.
3: Shift is now more pronounced on the two-strike pitch, and he misses wide with the fastball. 1-2. You can enter to win two tickets to the 2027 NCAA Men's College World Series. Experience the greatest show on dirt with the best seats in the house. Enter now at ncaa.com/mcws. The pitch just stayed alive. Fouls it off, does Decker.
4: And so when you went to the breaking ball there, I wonder if he's going to try and nibble off the outside edge with that changeup that's going to float away from the left-handed hitting Decker. It'll dive away. Shouldn't say float. It'll dive.
3: One ball, two strikes, nobody aboard, two out, top of the seventh, tied at one, the pitch. Missed inside. Tried to change him there. Missed in low. 2-2. You would like this inning to stop right here. You don't want to have to deal with Uetermark. It'd be a fourth time through, and you would wonder if that would bring the hook. Though there is no activity now in the Carolina bullpen. The pitch is lined into the gap. That's going to get down and head towards the wall for extra base.

0: Decker digging for second. Thought about it for a moment as if he was going to go to third, but he'll pull up with his second double of the game. So Dom Decker lines a double into left center field. And the go-ahead run is at second with two out. And now he will have to deal with Judd Uttermark.
1: Glauber is down there in the Carolina bullpen, and he had been going for a little while now. And I think Heinick's going to come out and probably start the visit, and then we'll see if Scott Forbes follows. I think Glauber's ready.
0: He had stopped throwing. He was throwing last inning. Had set down and really hadn't done any throwing this inning. But now he is back to work as Colin Heinick goes out to have a word with his pitcher. You do have first base open, so you don't necessarily have to pitch to Uttermark.
1: It doesn't get much easier with Furness and Bissetta behind him.
0: Meeting will be broken up. Ole Miss looking for that go-ahead run. Someone's going to get that go-ahead run tonight, and if they do, it's presented by SEI. You're always safe with a security solution from Security Equipment Incorporated. We talked about it in the pregame. The timely hit. Ole Miss has been excellent at coming up with the timely hit, and now it's the end of the line, it appears, for Jason DeCaro as Scott Forbes makes the long, slow walk out to the bullpen. And it appears as if we're going to get a pitching change. Now, he hasn't made the signal yet. He is giving Glauber a few more seconds to fire off one or two more pitches in that bullpen. So, perfectly executed stall tactics by the Tar Heels to buy Glauber a little more time. And now the official call has been made to the bullpen. So, the bullpen ace of the Tar Heels, Caden Glauber, comes on here in the top of the seventh with the go-ahead run at second base and two out. And Jason DeCaro will be greeted by a similar round of applause that met Taylor Rabe when he left this game tonight. Now, DeCaro still has not left the mound. They are waiting for Glauber to get out there.
1: DeCaro is putting up a little bit of a fight, too. He wants Uttermark one more time. Obviously, he couldn't have it, but he's going to wait and stay out there all the way until he gives the baseball to Glauber.
0: Yeah, he is going to be the one to hand the ball to Glauber, and there it is. And listen to this round of applause from the Tar Heel faithful for their stud ace, Jason DeCaro. Pitching change timeout presented by Oscar's Pizza and Sports Grill, home of Big O Pizza and award-winning char-buffed wings. 1-1 in the seventh. We'll be back to Omaha right after this.
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0: So in comes the 6'4 freshman out of Fort Mill, South Carolina, the ACC Freshman of the Year, first team All-ACC, first team All-American, as voted on by the college baseball writers, and for good reason, because Caden Glauber, with 10 wins this year in relief, four saves, and he has to come on here to try to get Jed Uttermark and keep this a 1-1 game in the seventh.
1: 81 and two-thirds innings. He is 10-0 with a 2.2 ERA, 99 strikeouts and 38 walks for a guy who is supposed to be a senior in high school right now. A big spot for him.
0: The go-ahead run is Dom Decker at second. Two out, tied at one in the top of the seventh, and the first pitch by Glauber, a sidearm delivery outside. Four-seam fastball, slider, and change. He saves the changeup for the lefties for the most part. And this one misses way outside, and that's two pitches well out of the zone, and a nice job by Hynek just to reach across to keep that in range and keep that runner at second. Two balls and no strikes now on Uttermark. 0 for 3 tonight. The 2-0 way high with a fastball. And Caden Glauber, his first three pitches here in Omaha have been very unlike his performances this year.
1: Remember, he was down in the pen for a while, knowing that he was going to be the next guy in the ballgame.
0: Now it's 3-0. And this one's going to be lined for a base hit. Coming around to score is Decker. It's an RBI single for Jed Uttermark. He got the green light on 3-0. And Ole Miss takes the lead.
1: How about the green light there? The 3-0 pitch hammered into the gap in left center field. It's just going to end up being a long single for Uttermark. And the freshman Glauber just tries to get a fastball over, and the big Judd Uttermark, 102 off the bat, a line shot in the left center field, gives the Rebs the lead.
0: Oh, he left that one fat, just assuming he was going to get the automatic strike call. And Judd Uttermark with another big two-out hit for Ole Miss as the first pitch is a strike to Will Furness. How often do you see it in the college game where 3-0 is a no-swing pitch? But for this Rebel team, they have the confidence to come through, and Jed Uttermark just did as ball one misses low, as Ole Miss takes the lead. Their second lead of the game, and that run, safe at home, presented by SEI. You're always safe with a security solution from Security Equipment Incorporated.
1: Confidence and experience. You have to be experienced in order to swing the bat on a pitch like that.
0: Cut on and missed. Slider from Glauber, and it's now 1-2.
1: There just has to be so much trust between Mike Bianco and his offense. He knows Uttermark. If he's swinging, he's going to be getting the right pitch.
0: One ball, two strikes. Here it is, and it's fouled out of play. So Jed Uttermark, his 54th run driven in, and a huge run here in the seventh to give Ole Miss the lead after North Carolina tied it on the Owen Hull opposite field home run. And remember, it all started with two outs. Typical Ole Miss. The 1-2. Breaking ball low and inside, 2-2. They have, every game they have played in this tournament has essentially been a one-swing game. Their biggest margin of victory was 3 runs in Lincoln against Nebraska, but the Huskers had the tying run at the plate in the last of the ninth. The 2-1 is swung on and missed. Actually, 2-2, I beg your pardon, swung on and missed. And that'll be a strikeout. But Judd Uttermark delivers in the clutch. A two-out RBI single, and Ole Miss has reclaimed the lead at 2-1. Our seventh inning stretch, presented by American Physical Therapy Association of Nebraska. 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
0: To the last of the seventh, 2-1 Rebels. Tar Heels will have to scratch back again, but against this really good Ole Miss bullpen, and the first pitch is a strike from Hudson Calhoun to Tyler Howe. Howe is 1-for-2. He has got one of the two Tar Heel hits. They have been held in check tonight. Ball one outside. The only mistake was the solo home run given up by Taylor Rabe to Owen Hall. Other than that, they have been stingy tonight. North Carolina's reached more on walks than they have on base hits. Ball two is up from Hudson Calhoun.
1: Even then, there's been few opportunities. The walks, only out of the four, only two of them came in the same inning. That was in the fourth. And so just not many chances tonight for North Carolina.
0: Howe didn't mean to go. Went around on a tight breaking ball, low. And it's two balls, two strikes. Calhoun, right-handed pitcher, ready to go. And here it is. Missed inside. Foully, though, gesturing out towards his right-hander that's exactly what we were looking for. Didn't get the swing. Just missed a little inside. Now the count full 3-2. Howe trying to reach. And the full count pitch is outside, ball four. Now, of all the walks issued tonight, that's the fifth. This is the first one to lead off an inning. So we'll see if that makes any difference here. Now, the bottom of the lineup is up here. Hynek and French. And you wonder if North Carolina tries to play a small ball game here to try to equalize this score. It's 2-1 Rebels here in the seventh. Here's Hynek, 0-for-2. First pitch in the dirt, skates away, and that's going to allow the runner to advance. Breaking ball ended up in the dirt. Foley couldn't quite see it in time. It got just outside of the hitter's circle, and so the wild pitch has moved the tying run into scoring position.
1: By the way, defensive changes, a couple of them for Ole Miss. New player into the game, Brett Mosley, out in center field. Becetta goes from left to right. Federico goes from center to left. So left to right in the outfield is Federico, Mosley, and Becetta. And Randall, the right fielder, comes out.
0: Which is grounded foul, and it's 1-1. So Braden Randall is removed from the game. One ball, one strike. And a whirl back towards second.

0: We talked about the bullpen ace for North Carolina and Glauber. This is Ole Miss's bullpen ace, 2-0 with a 1.23 ERA, 6 strikeouts over 7 and 3rd in the postseason coming into today.
1: Shortened to bunt, takes a pitch up and in, 2-1. North Carolina has sacrificed only 17 times this year. It's not typically a part of what they do. But now you've got a chance to get a runner to third with less than two out. The 2-1 not showing bunt this time, and the breaking ball misses wide, and it's now 3-1. And the bullpen cranking up again for the Rebels. And I think that's Hooks.
0: That would be the big bullpen gun.
1: And there's ball four. Fastball misses high, and it's back-to-back walks. Hynek draws the base on balls, and now two on, nobody out. And you wonder if this is an almost automatic bunt situation for Carter French, who has 7 sacrifices this year, and he is likely to face the left-hander as Mike Bianco takes the long, slow walk out. And so a short night for Hudson Calhoun. He got the last out in the sixth, but has walked back-to-back hitters in the seventh in a one-run game. So a call to the bullpen. And Ole Miss now starting to feel the heat after they have just taken the lead back on the single by Udemark. This call to the bullpen presented by Oscar's Pizza and Sports Grill, home of the Big O Pizza and award-winning char-buffed wings. We'll be back to tell you about the new pitcher, Walker Hooks, next from Omaha. Stay right there. We'll be back in just a moment.
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1: High drama starting to build in Omaha. Bottom of the seventh, 2-1 Ole Miss. And after the first two men reach on the base on balls, it is time to break glass in case of emergency. And who better to go to than one of the best closers in all of college baseball, the left-hander Walker Hooks.
0: 6'4", 265-pound sophomore from Brandon, Mississippi, is Walker Hooks. 3-1 in his 26 appearances this year as a 2.43 ERA, 61 strikeouts, and just 11 walks this year. Like I said, over his 55 and two-thirds. Opponents are just hitting 188 off of Walker Hooks this year. This is, as you mentioned, John, your break glass in case of emergency guy, good in a variety of different situations, but they want him on the mound when the game is on the line, and it very may well be here.
1: So here is French. We expect him to be bunting here. Shows bunt, and immediately Hooks trying to get him to show, whirls and fires back towards second. French has 7 sacrifices this year, so when you look at what North Carolina has done, 17 sacrifices, but French has 7 of them. They've got no better guy in this spot than this man right here. First and second, nobody out. The pitch, and he takes low. And the first baseman, Will Furniss, charging.
0: He's crashing, so that's a wheel.
1: He is crashing hard.
0: And Decker's going over to cover first, so there's a lot of moving parts in how Ole Miss is trying to defend this.
1: So French needs to get this up the third base line if he can. The pitch misses low and away, and it's 2-0.
0: Well, first things first. Looks he's got to get it in the zone.
1: Fern is still crashing hard at first. Two balls, no strikes. He moves in, the pitch. It's bunted back towards the mound. They don't have a play at third. Instead, the world back to first. It died in the grass just long enough that Furness, even though his momentum is taking him towards third, did not have a play. And so the sacrifice is complete. And the Tar Heels have the tying run at third and the go-ahead run at second.
0: That's a tremendous decision in a split second there by Will Furness, the first baseman. He really thought hard about making that throw to third, but he's not going to try and be a hero there. But the sacrifice is successful from French, and now this is North Carolina's best opportunity for multiple runs.
1: Here is Schaffner, 0-for-3 tonight. First pitch is low. Hooks has been so good in this spot because he gets a lot of chase. 35% chase rate, that's 100th percentile in the country. Even when he's in the zone, he gets swing and miss at 33% of the time. This is a high fly ball to right field. Should tie the game. Resting under it is Bissetta. Makes the catch. Runner tags. Here comes the throw. It's going to be cut off. And the slide is safe, and we're tied at 2.
0: Man, and Bissetta does a great job in the outfield to put it on the cutoff, man. I wonder if Furness lets this go through as the first baseman, as the cutoff man, he might have a chance to get Howell at the plate, but the throw gets cut off. He makes the throw to the plate anyway. And it comes in just late, and it's a 2-2 game. That was the first opportunity with a runner on third base in less than two outs all night for North Carolina.
1: 47th run batted in for Schaffner, and we're squared up again. Here's Gallagher, runner at second, two away, and a swing and a miss at a breaking ball. Hooks has a really good changeup, which I believe he threw there. He'll mix in a slider and a four-seamer. Not overpowering, but again, he just gets a lot of movement and a lot of guys to extend their zone.
0: Little meeting over here between Scott Forbes and Gavin Gallagher. Forbes is coaching third base as the head coach of this team. Heinick standing on second, ball to the outfield. May give North Carolina the lead here in the seventh.
1: No balls and a strike. The pitch is a line drive. Base hit up the middle. Here comes the runner, Heinick from second. The throw will come into second, and Carolina takes the lead. Gavin Gallagher delivers with two outs, and North Carolina has their first advantage of the night. It's 3-2.
0: Top of the lineup producing against the bullpen ace in Walker Hooks. All set up by the nine-hole hitter, Carter French, laying down that sacrifice bunt to get runners on second and third. Sack fly by Schaffner and an RBI single by Gallagher. And now your leading run producer at the plate and a guy who's already homered tonight, Nolan Hull.
1: And for the first time tonight, all of those walks have finally come back to bite the Rebels. Six free passes tonight, and the two men that have scored in this inning reached on the base on balls. 3-2 North Carolina, bottom of the seventh. It's their first lead here in Omaha. Owen Hull with the home run and two strikeouts tonight. And the pitch misses low and outside. Our seventh inning presented by the American Physical Therapy Association of Nebraska. 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
0: 82 runs driven in. For Owen Hull, that is, came into today, fifth in the country in runs driven in.
1: Throw over to first. Gallagher is 7-for-7 this year, thinking that maybe North Carolina would try to parlay into another run here. And they would love to have a little insurance here as we've reached the latter third of this game. Pitch is grounded foul. Should we get an insurance run? They're presented by Durham Museum, where Omaha's history comes alive in the iconic Union Station, one block south of the Old Market. Carolina has been out-hit 6-3, but they have outscored Ole Miss 3-2. We're in the last of the seventh. The pitch is a strike. 1-1. More clutch hitting, but this time Carolina Blue. And another throw over to first.
0: It's against Hooks, too. He's just been so good this year. But a lefty to get into the lineup against all these left-handed hitters as well. Schaffner produces with the sacrifice fly. Another look over to first.
1: Carolina fans now letting the Rebels know what they feel. Heard a lot from the Ole Miss fans tonight. One ball, two strikes. Walker hooks. Pitch is grounded towards second. Nice play to his left. Decker's got it. And over to first to retire the side. But in the inning, North Carolina scores two runs on just one hit. And they leave one. And we now head to the eighth. It's now North Carolina 3, Ole Miss 2. In association with 1620 The Zone, you're listening to the Men's College World Series on the NCAA Radio Network.
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0: Welcome back to Omaha. Josh Peterson down near the Ole Miss dugout. Guys, that seventh inning was about as up and down in terms of emotions as Ole Miss is out number one of the top of the eighth inning, given that they score to take the lead in the top of the seventh and then two runs against them in the bottom of the seventh. Strategy, almost every single pitch from multiple coaches trying to direct their players into various spots. And Connor, you mentioned it, lots of moving pieces for their defense as the Tar Heels take a 3-2 lead.
1: Josh, thanks. Bissetta grounds one into the shift. It's a 6-3 ground out. And quickly one up, one down here in the eighth. That's a dangerous bat to dispose of so easily. Federico, who's 0-for-1, is walked twice tonight. And that one is uncorked way back and missed everybody and hit off the backstop. Nobody was on base, so it really doesn't matter. But Caden Glauber, a little rattled.
0: Yeah, I got to reset a little bit here.
1: gave up the RBI single to Udemark before he got Furness to strike out. Breaking ball misses outside, and it's two balls and no strikes. Our eighth inning presented by Ultimate Baseball Academy. Sign up for their fall ball leagues at ubanebraska.com.
0: Glauber, supposed to be a senior in high school. Scott Forbes called him last fall and said, maybe it's a good idea. Come early.
1: Fastball for a strike.
0: And I don't think in his wildest dreams he thought that he would get this much out of him this year. He's just been so good and a giant piece to why North Carolina is where they are.
1: The 2-1 is a ground ball right to third. The only guy on that side of the infield, and it was tailor-made for Nicholson. And two up, two down for Ole Miss here in the eighth. Tonight's broadcast of the Men's College World Series on the NCAA Radio Network is intended solely for the private, non-commercial use of our audience. Any reproduction, retransmission, or other use of this broadcast without the express written consent of the NCAA and Westwood One is strictly prohibited. John Bishop, Connor Happer, Josh Peterson on the field here at Charles Schwab Field in Omaha. Day one of the Men's College World Series as Pano takes a strike. Owen Pano, a single in the sixth, two strikeouts. Both against DeCaro. And this one's hit to the opposite field and down for a base hit. So Pano keeps Ole Miss hopes alive in the eighth. Trying to generate something with two outs. That's how they got their run in the seventh. A true two-out rally. It will extend the inning to catcher Austin Fowley.
0: Man, this thing is just nip and tuck. Every out feels big. And certainly, you cannot fall asleep with two outs.
1: Lauber set at the belt and the pitch. Breaking ball misses outside. Fowley is 0 for 2, walked in the fifth. That's been the difference in this game. The base on balls, six walks given up by Ole Miss, three by North Carolina, and two of those walks given up to the Tar Heels scored last inning. Slider on the outside corner for a strike. It's one and, or is it two and one? Two and one, sir. To Austin Fowley, the former Kentucky Wildcat. Appeared in 10 games there in his freshman year. It's one and one. I thought I was right. There's a swing and miss. Now it's one and two.
0: One and two. Okay. Glauber running that up to 97. He looks a little bit more comfortable going out there for the second time compared to the first.
1: One ball, two strikes. Runner at first, the tying run. Two out. Top of the eighth inning. And the pitch. Missed away. Carolina fans oohing and aahing. The pitch to take there. Gutsy pitch to take there by Fowley. Two balls, two strikes. The pitch. Swung on and missed. Got him on the breaking ball. Second strikeout for Caden Glauber. And North Carolina can see the finish line. Trying to get some insurance in the bottom of the eighth, leading 3-2. 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
4: Welcome back to Charles Schwab Field. Josh Peterson down here on the field. John, you just mentioned insurance runs. That is what North Carolina is aiming for here in the bottom of the eighth inning. A large reason why they do not want to be like their ACC brethren over the last three seasons. Louisville a year ago, Florida State in 2024, and Virginia in 2023 all had leads or were tied late and ended up losing in the ninth inning. Can the Tar Heels change that tonight?
5: First pitch swinging and a high, lazy fly ball to right. Coming over is Bassetta. He'll be there to make the catch. Yeah, I just so happened the other night to catch a YouTube short where it showed a lot of walk-off wins and yep. So many painful losses. Florida State, Virginia, games that got away when they looked like they were in hand.
6: It's crazy. Specifically this game, the second game of the series.
5: Yeah.
6: That is pretty ridiculous. Three straight ACC teams getting walked off.
5: Here's the pitch to Paulson. Pulls this one down the line, but that's going to hook foul, and it'll be out of play. You can download the Westwood One Sports app and catch all of our NCAA championship broadcasts. 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No balls and a strike to Eric Paulson. And hooks his pitches in there for strike two. 93 to Eric Paulson. Tar Heels with just three hits. But they've taken advantage of some walks tonight. And this one's grounded into the dirt. One ball, two strikes.
6: And again, timely hitting. You know, it's situational hitting. Really, they all came up. Holes, home run. A sacrifice fly by Schaffner, and then an RBI single from Gallagher. Timely or with two outs.
5: The 1-2. Swing and a miss. Wicked off-speed pitch there by Walker Hooks. And there's two away here in the eighth. Ole Miss in their half of the ninth. Down a run. We'll have 8-9-1. So let's see. Randall was the one that got pulled, right? So that'll be Mosley's spot. Mosley, Reuter, and Decker. And if anyone gets on, Udermark, who already has a big knock tonight for Ole Miss as Nicholson takes a strike.
6: I was looking a little bit at Glauber down on the bench, and don't think he's taking his focus off of the plate, even being in the dugout. He is locked in, even in the North Carolina dugout.
5: Swain is swung on, hit down the right field line, foul territory, everybody giving chase, and they will run out of room as it bounces halfway up the lower deck here at Charles Schwab Field. Still sunlight visible. The lights haven't really taken that strong of an effect yet. Of course, we're getting closer to that longest day of the year. Well, sunset isn't until shortly after 9 o'clock. We're just ahead of 9 o'clock local time. 3-2 North Carolina in the eighth. The two-strike pitch is a dirt ball. 1-2.
6: Mike Farron popped in and, you know, was basically reminded us, these North Carolina hitters laying off the pitches that they've laid off tonight offensively. This has been a gritty offensive performance.
5: And ball two is low and outside. They are not chasing much. And this is an Ole Miss team that really relies on a lot of chase. They do have eight strikeouts tonight. But it's those walks. And we mentioned it in the pregame. Rabe was a guy who only walked 11 all year. And this pitch catches a piece of Cooper Nicholson. And he will take that one off the body and take that one for the team, a two-out base runner.
6: Yeah, I mean, it's simple math, right? The more you make him throw, You're either going to get a fat one over the middle eventually, or you're going to get a free pass, or maybe you have to take one off of the back of the leg like Cooper Nicholson just did. Just better things happen when you extend counts. Ooh, got him right on the shin guard there. Comes in handy.
5: Yeah, caught him square on the shin guard. That's why they wear those things.
6: Well, usually it's coming from a foul ball, but that's up the hand of Hooks.
5: Strike is taken. Tyler Howe was the one who started the rally in the seventh, drew the base on balls against Hudson Calhoun, who walked two straight. Then Hooks came in, and Carolina small balled their way to two runs. And the lead. Pitch is low, 1-1. Our eighth inning presented by Ultimate Baseball Academy. Sign up for their fall ball leagues at ubanebraska.com.
6: Just really disciplined in the box is North Carolina. And that's everybody. That's 1-9. Obviously, you got the guys at the top of the order doing damage as Hooks takes a look over to first. But you're going to strike out some, especially against a guy like Rabe. Big power arm. If you can get on base enough, eventually you're going to get the timely hit to break through. And they played the waiting game and came through so far.
5: The 1-1 pitch. Checked his swing. Did he go? They will appeal down to third, and Brandon Cooper finally gets a chance to make a ruling, and he says no swing. Two balls and a strike. Howe is 1-for-2 tonight. Scored the tying run on the sacrifice fly by Schaffner in the seventh. Pitches flip foul into the seats. Let's take 10 for a legal ID. 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
5: Two balls, two strikes. The pitch is a liner into left field, down for a base hit. Digging and heading for third is Nicholson. He's in there safely and on the throw. Taking second is Howe. And so some more two-out noise for North Carolina as Tyler Howe has a two-hit night.
6: And another time, we see one of these two teams taking the extra base. Throw comes in to third. Howe still takes second. And so now you're one ball to the outfield away from a three-run lead instead of just a one-run lead as we get closer and closer to the ninth inning. And now a visit to the mound. I don't expect there will be a change made here. And
5: yeah,
6: there's Mike Bianco.
5: Yeah, there's no one loosening right now. There's a couple of guys doing some arm exercises, but this is pitching coach Joel Mangrum. So Howe credited with a double. He was hustling out of the box. So of their four hits tonight, three are for extra bases.
6: Coming up big.
5: I'm sorry, two are for extra
6: bases. In the big moments, just not much going as far as the outcomes offensively in the early part of this game. They didn't score their first run on this, you know, until the sixth on a solo home run. But you felt like the approach was there.
5: Mm-hmm.
6: And now it's really starting to pay off, and they're one hit away from breaking it open a little further.
5: And it'll be Colin Hynek to try to do just that. Nicholson at third, Howe at second. Two out, bottom of the eighth, 3-2 North Carolina on opening night here at the Men's College World Series. The first pitch by Hooks is skied in the air. Deep left field, back at the track, at the wall. She's gone!

0: Colin Hynek gets a hanging breaking ball and launches it 431 feet into the left field stands, and North Carolina breaks it open. It's now 6-2.
1: This ball was absolutely hammered about halfway up the section in left center field, section 128 out there. You mentioned it, 431, 106 off the bat, and as we mentioned, the approach worked, and Hooks laid him over a fastball, and Hynek destroys it for his 10th of the year.
0: This one's also hit to the opposite field by French, but it'll hang up in the air and caught by Federico. And that will end the eighth inning. But in the eighth, three more runs come across on two hits, and it's another two-out rally. And now North Carolina with a four-run lead with three outs to get to an opening night victory. 6-2 North Carolina. 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
0: Our ninth inning, presented by Pint Nine Brewing Company in La Vista, Nebraska, celebrating 9 years of pouring Pint Nine. Carolina three outs away from a victory, and a first pitch strike taken by Luke Romine. Romine pinch hitting in the spot that was occupied by Brett Mosley, who came in as a defensive replacement. The 0-1 is hit on the ground, and a diving try, but it's unsuccessful. Gallagher was over there in time, but he really couldn't get in position to knock it down, and it took a funny little hop as it reached the short grass in right. And so it's a pinch-hit single from Romine to try to jumpstart Ole Miss down four here in the ninth.
1: Yeah, how about Luke Romine coming into the game and putting a good swing on a ball, hit sharply toward the right side. It's a guy that was a five-year letter winner in high school. He started high school in eighth grade at Hernando High School in Mississippi.
0: Here is Reuter. And Reuter is one for three tonight, singled in the fifth. 6-2 North Carolina. Ole Miss has outhit the Tar Heels 8-5, but North Carolina's offense has come to life, scoring all six of their runs since the sixth inning. Swing and a miss here against Glauber, and it's nothing and two. No one's working right now in the Carolina bullpen, but there is someone up and now just starting to throw. Glauber trying to bring the Tar Heels to the finish line. The 0-2 pitch. Slider missed outside.
1: It is Walker McDuffie down there in the UNC bullpen. But Scott Forbes is going to try all he can to let Caden Glauber get these outs.
0: One ball, two strikes. Here's the pitch, and the fastball lifted high. 2-2. Ole Miss needs base runners.
1: If tradition would hold, Glauber has not pitched in a single game this year that his team has lost.
0: 25-0. The pitch hit on the ground. Could be two. Flip to second for one. Relay to first in time. A double play. Hit it right into the shift. 6-4-3, and North Carolina one out away from a 1-0 start.
1: Great communication here up the middle as well. And Gallagher, you mentioned it, they were shifted over to that left side. And so Gallagher is on the left side of the base, and he's got to find the bag, communicate with Schaffner. Luckily, it was hit hard. 107 off the bat. Makes for a tailor-made double play. North Carolina's one out away.
0: And now Decker's got to restart everything. With nobody on and now two out, and ball one misses outside. Decker has doubled twice. RBI double in the third, doubled and scored in the seventh. But since that seventh inning, it's been all North Carolina. Five unanswered runs to take a 6-2 lead. Two balls, no strikes to Decker. Playing in his second straight College World Series. He was here last year with Murray State, and he takes a strike, 2-1. Glauber's pitch is swung on, hit in the air towards the gap. Back on it, though, is Howe. He's got room, and he makes the catch. And North Carolina comes from behind to defeat Ole Miss 6-2. And Tar Heel Blue will celebrate Friday night in Omaha, Nebraska.
1: Another well-played game all around on both sides. North Carolina comes through in the clutch a couple times at the plate, and then they get the big hit late to really extend it, take a one-run lead to a four-run lead on a three-run home run from Colin Hynek. And that Carolina Blue shaking hands in the middle of the field right now. They are in the winner's bracket to take on West Virginia on Sunday.
0: North Carolina 6, Ole Miss 2. We'll be back and have a complete postgame. We'll talk to one of the Carolina stars, have some highlights and more when we continue from Omaha. Our ninth inning was presented by Pint 9 Brewing Company in La Vista, Nebraska, celebrating 9 years of pouring Pint 9. North Carolina will face West Virginia on Sunday night in a winner's bracket game in Bracket 1 as they defeat the Ole Miss Rebels by the final of 6-2. Stations, this is position 20 in our log. 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
0: 6-2, North Carolina defeats the Ole Miss Rebels, and he won't get credit for the win tonight, but another excellent pitching performance by Jason DeCaro, who's down on the field right now with Josh Peterson. Josh.
1: John, thank you so much. Jason DeCaro joins us 6 2/3 tonight, 9 strikeouts, a couple of runs. Jason, knowing that Taylor Rapp was on the other side tonight, what was the mindset going into this one?
8: Yeah, I think we do a good job of keeping it about ourselves. We're not worried about who we're playing or, you know, who the other pitcher.

0: Back to you.
1: Thanks a lot, Josh. It was a great pitching performance by DeCaro. He gave up 2 runs on 5 hits, 6 2/3 innings. But unlike his counterpart, and that was the thing that was really the difference in this one tonight, and that was the free bases. Taylor Rabid only walked a little bit wild. He walked, ended up walking 6, and it was those, or actually he walked 4, but Ole Miss walked 6 as a team, and it was those 2 leadoff walks in the 7th that really changed this game. They had just gotten the lead, single by Uttermark to take the 2-1 advantage into the bottom of the 7th, and normally with the bottom third of the order up, you figure, all right, got our best pitcher on the mound, go out there and make a pitch. Well, North Carolina drew 2 walks right away, and you look back, and it won't show up in the box score, but that bunt by Carter French,
2: yep,
1: even against the crashing first baseman, was able to get it down, and they only had 1 play at first, and that set up North Carolina for the sac fly and then the single.
2: Well, it's just a great example of how difficult it is to win, especially in Omaha. You know, even on the 2 walks to start the inning, the ones to Howe and High, you know, those are at bats that are drawn out, and they're difficult walks to take, and we're talking about facing really good top end of the bullpen, you know, type of pitchers. And then so they draw them, they get on base, all of a sudden momentum's starting to turn. French gets the huge bunt down, Schaffner gets the sack fly, and then Gallagher with the RBI single to give him the lead, and then the exclamation point in the bottom of the 8th. It was pins and needles. You know, we're talking about one thing here or there. The 6-2 score doesn't really reflect how nip and tuck this game was. Obviously, North Carolina did what they could to get that 6-2 win, and Hynek's 3-run home run is obviously the one that stands out the most. But this was a terrific ball game tonight, well executed on both sides.
1: Your final totals on the scoreboard presented by Langfelt Overhead Door. 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Glauber will get the win. For Ole Miss, 2 runs, 8 hits, no errors. The losing pitcher will end up being, I believe, Calhoun. Yeah, Calhoun was the man responsible for the go-ahead runs that scored in the 7th. Take the loss. 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We'll come back, have some highlights, put a bow on day one from the Men's College World Series. North Carolina, Virginia, West Virginia will be the winner's bracket game Sunday night. Loser's bracket game will be Troy and Ole Miss. That will be Sunday afternoon. In association with 1620 The Zone, you're listening to the Men's College World Series on the NCAA Radio Network.
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2: Back here at Charles Schwab Field, North Carolina with the victory 6-2 over Ole Miss. 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With two great pitchers on the mound in Taylor Rabe and Jason DeCaro, you knew runs were going to be hard to come by. But in the third, the door was open as Braden Randall led off the inning with a pop-up into left field, which is the sun field here at Charles Schwab. The left fielder, Tyler Howe, lost it in the sun. It ended up dropping in front of him for a double. Then, two batters later, it was Dom Decker.
3: The 1-1 is a line drive base hit into left center field. Scoring is Randall. Now digging for two and looking for an extra base, and he's in there safely. 1-0, Ole Miss, as Dom Decker comes through.
2: It's Decker's second straight year at the College World Series, having played with Murray State here a year ago. It would stay that way all the way until the sixth, as both Rabe and DeCaro were trading outs. And to lead things off in the top of the sixth inning, Owen Hull, who delivered the game-winning hit to send North Carolina to Omaha from last week, delivers to lead off the sixth.
4: 2-1 is sliced in left field. On his back is Bissett. It's gone! And Owen Hull continues to hit in the postseason. His eighth home run of the year ties this game at one.
2: And that was really the only mistake pitch-wise that Rabe made all game. Even though he walked a season-high four batters, Rabe was excellent tonight, ended up striking out seven and only gave up two hits. He would later give way to Hudson Calhoun. Now we move ahead to the top of the seventh inning for Ole Miss. And with two outs, Dom Decker would deliver his second double of the game. Then, with a relief pitcher, Caden Glauber, the freshman sensation for North Carolina on the hill, he immediately threw three well out of the zone. On 3-0, you would think that Judd Uttermark would be taking at least one. He was not.
3: Now it's 3-0. And this one's going to be lined for a base hit. Coming around to score is Decker. It's an RBI single for Judd Uttermark. He got the green light on 3-0. And Ole Miss takes the lead.
2: But the lead would be short-lived because in the seventh, even with the bottom third of the order due up, relief pitcher Hudson Calhoun would walk Howe and walk Colin Hynek to lead off the game, or to lead off the inning. Then Mike Bianco goes to the bullpen for his relief specialist, Walker Hooks, and Carter French would deliver a huge sacrifice bunt to move the tying run to third and the go-ahead run to second. Jake Schaffner would deliver an RBI sac fly to right field to tie the game. And then, with two outs, it was Gavin Gallagher.
3: The pitch is a line drive. Base hit up the middle. Here comes the runner, Hynek from second. The throw will come into second, and Carolina takes the lead. Gavin Gallagher delivers with two outs. And North Carolina has their first advantage of the night. It's 3-2.
2: 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But the scoring wasn't done yet to the eighth inning, only leading by a run, knowing that ACC teams have had a struggle finishing out early round games here in Omaha. And again with two out, Nicholson was hit by a pitch. Howe doubled him over to third, and Colin Hynek would put the finishing touches on Carolina's opening night win.
3: The first pitch by Hooks is skied in the air, deep, left field, back, at the track, at the wall, she's gone! Colin Hynek gets a hanging breaking ball and launches it 431 feet. into the left field stands, and North Carolina breaks it open. It's now 6-2.
2: Second home run hit by North Carolina in the game. 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In the ninth, well, Glauber would settle things down even after a leadoff walk. Got a 6-4-3 double play. Decker flew out to end the game, and North Carolina wins it by the final of 6-2. So, setting up what will be day three here in Omaha, it'll be the second day of Bracket 1 action. It'll be North Carolina versus West Virginia. The winner of that game will have a 2-0 advantage and a huge leg up with those great arms on both pitching staffs set up to get to the NCAA National Championship Finals. Meanwhile, Ole Miss will have to face Troy in an elimination game on Sunday afternoon. The loser will be out, and the winner will have to try to come all the way back. And it is so tough to lose your first game here and come all the way back and win. It has not been done in a long, long time. Final score, North Carolina 6 and Ole Miss 2. Connor and I back with a final thought on day one of the Men's College World Series. From 1620 The Zone and the NCAA Radio Network, this is the Men's College World Series.
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2: Well, the fans now enjoying the post-game drone show. The game almost got over too early because there was still enough sunlight, but now as dusk has fallen, a nice patriotic drone show to end the day here. But it started with really two well-played baseball games, a back-and-forth game, and both games won late in the later innings. Eighth inning comeback by West Virginia, eighth inning comeback by North Carolina. Really good first day.
14: I think so, too. I mean, that's all you can ask with these teams here in the Men's College World Series. You have two well-played games. I thought, you know, even though there were runs, you know, we had eight runs here in the second game and we had 12 runs in the first game, even though teams were able to score, it kind of came from timely hitting. It wasn't mistakes. It wasn't overdrawn walks. I mean, so it was well-pitched on both sides, pretty well-defended as well on day one. I thought all four teams really showed well, and once again, it just goes to show you how difficult it is to, A, win postseason games in general, but especially when you get here. You know, Ole Miss and Troy, we're going to play each other in

0: losers bracket game on Sunday afternoon are thinking to themselves, man, we were one pitch away. We were two pitches away from being in that Sunday night game. So absolutely tremendously competitive first day here. But there were good pitchers used really across the board for both teams. So we'll see how both teams are able to build off of that as they head into Sunday.
1: And now we look forward to tomorrow, and it's the SEC Invitational. Oklahoma and Alabama to start the day. And then the nightcap, the game that everyone's been looking forward to, arguably the two best teams in this field, Texas versus Georgia. Tomorrow should be another fantastic game because you've got really all four teams. Alabama's been hitting the cover off the ball in the postseason. Oklahoma's all of a sudden turned into the Bronx Bombers.
0: Yep.
1: So that first game's not one to sleep on either.
0: And they have some, Oklahoma has some young arms that could really run it up there too. So power pitching that you're going to see a little bit in both games. I would expect more of the same tomorrow. I'm very excited. If you're looking at it in, you know, one side of the bracket to the other, you're probably looking more forward to day two than you were day one. And day one absolutely set the high bar because those were some well-played baseball games today.
1: So earlier today, West Virginia wins at 7-5 over Troy. And here in the nightcap, the final score, North Carolina 6 and Ole Miss 2. We'll come back and put a bow on day one of the Men's College World Series right after this from 1620 The Zone and the NCAA Radio Network. This is the Men's College World Series.
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7: That is awesome. Very cool, Pat. I hope it goes well tomorrow. Hope it's fun.
8: Thank you. Wow. So Monty in the show chat says, thanks for the invite. I like to golf. Combs says, yeah, no bleep. I would have flown out to golf and paid tribute to your dad. Well, all you guys had to do was say that. I mean,
9: fine. Like they have no sense of urgency whatsoever. This
10: nothing
9: is
10: to see
9: team.
10: Here, people. Atkinson. They are leading the series.
9: Hey, I don't even know what the series would be if you were doing just analytics. Like, maybe the Spurs would be winning the series. Maybe it'd be Army over.
10: There
9: maybe
10: would be numbers to support that odd conclusion. But
9: there's confidence that you're still in the series. And I get, and the Spurs have that, right? And it, deep in the back of my mind, am I sitting here going, if they pull this off, all I'm going to have to hear is say, even when it was 3-1, none of us doubted, none of us, you know, we all stuck together, we all knew, blah, blah, blah, blah, blah. But the larger part of me, the more intelligent part of me is going, wow, they really don't think they're in trouble. They really don't think their backs are to the wall. They're going home down 3-1, and they only seem like they want to take responsibility for the parts of the game where they were dominant, right? Like, hey, you know, the first 30 minutes of every game, like, okay, you know, the game's 48 minutes. And as well as you play the first 30 minutes, boy, the last 18 minutes count a lot. They may count even more. And when you've now blown a 20-point lead and a 29-point lead in the second half, I would like there to be a little bit more sense of urgency of, we just have one game to win right here. Because it's so bizarre, Steve, because that's the Knicks mantra. Like, they asked Jalen Brunson, hey, today, what do you think 3-1? He goes 0-0. 0-0. This series is 0-0. Mm-hmm. Like, I'm getting a better sense of, we need to win one game from the Knicks more than I'm getting from the Spurs, who seem to believe that everything is just fine. So, you know what? Hey, keep believing it, guys. Keep believing. Hey, it's not them, it's us. Because I'll tell you what, the last team, when I heard that phrase, it's not them, it's us, I thought back to the Lakers and the Pistons, when the Lakers go into this NBA Finals against the Pistons, who are a great defensive team, but this was the star-studded Lakers team with Shaq and Kobe and Gary Payton.
10: We'll play our game. We just need to play our game.
9: And I remember Shaq, when it was 3-1, saying, oh, it's not them, it's us. It's not them, it's us. Okay, and what happened? The Lakers never won another game, right? They won an incredible comeback in Game 2 in overtime to tie the series at one game apiece, and then they got gentlemen swept the rest of the way. Like, that's what I'm hearing from the Spurs, is that, hey, we're fine. Everything is good. As long as we do our thing, we don't have to worry about anything else. Wow. Okay, guys. The thing is, I get feeling that way if it's early in the first round of the playoff and you lose game one at home, or you're down one zip. I get that. Yeah, long series. This is a team that is inferior to us. I understand that kind of attitude. But wow, man, you have your backs to the wall. It is 3-1. And you are going home, and the message is, we know we're going to win it all. Oh, okay, yeah, we know we're going to be all right. It's more us than them. Okay, I don't know if you're whistling through a graveyard or if you really, really believe it, but I love the fact that this is how the Spurs are thinking right now. I love that they think, yeah, everything is just fine. Because when I see things like, oh, Knicks fans are going to be 50% of the crowd tomorrow, because apparently that story today that half of the crowd is tickets have been bought by people from New York, New Jersey area. Like, I wonder how long the Spurs have until they quit. I mean, is this just brave talk? And if the Knicks get out to a big start tomorrow, they're going to fold it up and say, well, it's just not meant to be for us. Like, do they really believe what they're saying? They're going to practice it, because if the Knicks get out to a big start tomorrow, that's going to be it. Because that's the only thing the Spurs have had going for them, is that every game this series, they have gotten out to a big start. They've led every game after the first quarter by double digits. And maybe they think that's all they need. Hey, that's all we got to do is win by 10 at the end of the first quarter. Okay, you still don't play well in the last 10 minutes.
10: You get a banner for that, by the way?
9: And no? I think you do. You get an analytics banner. Trust me. It's all good. Kenny Atkinson is going to show up in San Antonio with the special analytics banner, and there's going to be a big parade for them. So they want to think this way and talk this way, Steve. Hey, go get them, guys. You think this is how it should be? Go get them.
10: You know, the Spurs are kind of half right, because the Spurs are part of the problem. The way they are still talking, though, is also part of the problem. We knew going in that the Spurs were the second youngest team to ever reach an NBA Finals in the shot clock era. Average age 25. Bill Walton's Portland 1977 team was also average age about 25. They have looked every bit as one of the youngest finals team, because they keep shooting themselves in the foot. And we saw it again last game. And to even speak like this, and I believe they actually believe it, shows how young they are. They're new to this turf, and they need to grow up.
9: Yeah, I really, when I saw the way that I expected some kind of, and I love the fact they have to have confidence, right? And that's why I don't know if this is real. I don't know if this is real. Guys talking on the plane, guys to shoot around or in the film room, if they're having real conversations or just saying to each other, yeah, no, we got this, man. You know, when you did this and he did this and OG did this, yeah, no, we got it, we got it, we got it. Like, that's kind of what I get. I don't get a sense of we all sat down and we talked about what we absolutely need and how desperate we need to be, right? Like, when I hear Devin Vassell saying, yeah, on the film, we know we have to attack the rim, we have to attack in the middle, yeah, we'll be all right. Like, wow, man, do you really understand where you're at right now? That it's 3-1 and the Knicks have to win one game and you got to win three and you can't, you seem to be ready. Like, I'm going to hit fast forward on the DVR button. I can just fast forward to the end where it's us holding up the trophy at us winning 4-3. Like, it is stunning to me that it's this level of confidence and really a lack of gravity of the situation that I'm getting for San Antonio. Going in, I fully expected, if you talked to me about this, you know, yesterday or coming off of game four, I would say, well, you know what? I could see the Spurs getting in here, winning game five. The NBA, you know, they know the officiating they're going to send to this game. They get it. They know what's there. Hey, these ratings, they're breaking records with finals viewers for every single game. And I completely understand that. Okay. But now I sit here and go, man, this really could end tomorrow. Like, this could really end tomorrow. It could end early. The Knicks could win this game by 25. Like, that's the kind of game I can see happening after how today, the last day or so, has played out for both of these teams.
10: So I assume you've cleared the docket and your Saturday evenings are free for a late night celebration that's going long into Sunday morning.
9: I hope so. I got my fingers crossed. I actually have a surprise party tomorrow that's going to bleed into the beginning of the game, and it's a milestone surprise party for someone.
10: Is it at your place, or you have to leave?
9: No. I'm not hosting. Come on, man. It's okay. It's the NBA Finals, man. I'm not hosting.
10: Well, but you didn't know until a couple weeks ago.
9: Yeah. Oh, no. So no, I'll go make an appearance. Hey, that's great. I gotta go.
10: And then what? You will use your DVR and watch the game from the beginning when you get back home? Is that possible?
9: My phone may never be more from 8 inches from my face at any time tomorrow night.
10: Oh, okay. Even at the beginning of the party. Well, we have stuff to update.
9: So,
10: go ahead.
9: Steve DeSager has what's trending right now. If you have the over in this game between the United States and Paraguay, well, you've hit it. Although not how you would expect. Steve-O, what do you got?
10: The Americans lead 3-1 against Paraguay in Los Angeles at the USA's opener of the World Cup 2026. They're in the 75th minute. The USA, with the 3-0 lead, did substitute out in the 72nd minute defender Sergiño Dest and forward Fogg Allegan, who did have two goals, 31st minute and at the end of the first half, to give the Americans the 3-0 advantage. Again, 3-1 is now the score. Boy, the U.S. looked great in the first half. Just stunningly great. Canada in Toronto earlier today played its tournament opener and tied Bosnia-Herzegovina 1-1 with a goal in the 78th minute. Bosnia had scored in the first half. Canada would have scored in the 54th minute, but the ball was cleared off the line impressively by the defense. Bosnia was whistled for double the fouls today, 20-10. This is a Bosnia team that had eliminated Italy in a playoff this year to qualify. Notice the Italians are not in this World Cup again. Feel the excitement of the FIFA
9: Steve,
10: World
9: Cup.
10: Steve,
9: we had time
10: yes.
9: to get used to it now. This is not a one-time
10: it's three
9: thing
10: times
9: for Italy.
10: In a row. I do not understand what is going on over there in Europe. I know they only have so many slots for Europe to participate in the World Cup, but this is, quite frankly, unexcusable what is going on.
9: If there's an election in Italy sometime soon, and I don't know, they may vote for a guy who's saying, listen, we're going to ban soccer. This is too embarrassing. We can't even have it anymore, man.
10: Meanwhile, in this game tonight, we got a couple players who are from the Italian league for the U.S. They made the World Cup, but nobody on the Italian squad actually made the World Cup. The excitement of the FIFA World Cup is now streaming live on Fox One, the official English streaming platform. To catch every unforgettable moment, Fox One brings the action straight to your screen so you never miss a goal. Download Fox One and experience the FIFA World Cup live. A reminder, three World Cup games on Saturday that Fox TV has, and that includes Brazil against Morocco in New Jersey. Morocco was surprisingly good at the last World Cup. So this will be Fox TV, 6 p.m. Eastern Time tomorrow. The NBA Finals has Game 5 Saturday night. Stanley Cup Game 6 is Sunday. In Major League Baseball, the White Sox at home have now won 19 of 22. It's a shame Harmon isn't here. He would be shaking his fist in celebration at the air right now. They whipped the Dodgers 8-2 tonight. Dodgers DH Shohei Ohtani out with knee inflammation. And then there's yet another incredible pitching performance in Milwaukee from Jacob Mizorowski. A complete game, 15 strikeouts. The Brewers shut out Philadelphia 6-0 as Mizorowski allowed one hit in his last eight starts. He's 7-0 with an ERA of 0.17. Wins for Boston and Cleveland at home, Baltimore as well. Miami won at 6 straight, 8-3 at Pittsburgh. And among the games in progress, Mariners lead 8-1 in D.C., bottom of the 6th against the Nationals. They're in the 78th minute in Los Angeles at the home the Rams built. USA 3-1 over Paraguay in this Group D.
9: I don't think you can say that, Steve. You just have to say Los Angeles Stadium. You can't say SoFi. You can't,
10: you can't say SoFi. Los Angeles You're right. Stadium. It is Los Angeles Stadium, but it
9: you
10: was
9: can't
10: built
9: say the Rams.
10: It was built by the Rams. Yeah.
9: No. You,
10: although
9: you can't
10: I
9: even
10: did
9: say
10: notice
9: that.
10: The Chargers are in one of the suites. Antonio Gates, in fact, not just Derwin James and others celebrating this. Not just the celebs. I love when other athletes are at something like this, especially the way it's gone tonight, and see from their perspective, not being on the field, what sports can be.
9: Yeah, I mean, look, we got enough of Tom Cruise and David Beckham, and I thought that was pretty cool.
10: And Bill Gates and George Lucas and
9: And Kareem wearing a UCLA jersey. Oh, sure, you know, that was pretty cool. But yeah,
10: that was probably Kareem's old UCLA jacket, like his Letterman's jacket. I'm not kidding.
9: Yeah, he looks like he could still. He doesn't look any different. Like,
10: well,
9: I
10: he wasn't going to grow anymore. Let's be honest.
9: But I think his weight is the same. His playing weight is probably the same.
10: And the height.
9: All right, so again, we'll have more on this. United States up 3-1 over Paraguay in the 79th minute right now. But coming up next, an idea from the World Cup that I think can help America. And it can help America. It's next right here. Jason Smith, Steve DeSager, you're in for Harmon. 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
9: 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We are into the 86th minute right now. The United States has gotten the better part of play over the past 20 minutes, have not been able to dent the back of the net. They still lead Paraguay 3-1, again, in the 86th minute here in the opener, which they have played absolutely fantastic for the vast majority of this game.
10: And it's like a possession advantage of about 65% to 35%. The Americans completely dominated the first half. Shots advantage as well, still in this game. I know they gave up a goal, and you're thinking, oh, do not give up another one, because, you know, the tiebreaker to advance, should something awful happen in a couple weeks, is goal differential. They would deserve at least a 3-1 victory. For that reason alone, I hope they don't give one up in these last 5 minutes or so.
9: All right, so again, we'll have more in this game. And again, we'll hopefully be giving you a happy recap coming up in about 10 minutes. But, you know, sometimes, Steve, you know, the World Cup brings people together, and it brings the world together.
10: Sure.
9: And there are certain things that I see and I go, you know, That's an idea. And I see the World Cup has had an idea right now that I think can help the world. Not just America. It can help the world.
10: More hydration breaks in our personal lives?
9: That's exactly what I was going to say. Really? That's exactly what I was going to say.
10: Way to go, Jason Smith. You hydration, are on it.
9: Listen, this is just like in youth soccer, where when the temperature is really hot, a lot of games I've

0: coach. We decide before the game, hey, let's have an extra hydration break midway through the first half. Okay, great, right? Because it's hot and you want the kids to be able to get a hydration break. It takes about a minute. They come to the side again, and they're doing it in the World Cup because of the hot temperature. So
1: yeah, and they've decided, by the way, even if the temperature doesn't reach the level where they would normally break in the middle of each half, they're just going to do it for every game regardless for this tournament in North America.
0: Yeah, I mean, it's great. And the thing is, and this is where I think it can help the world, is that every sporting event, every drama, every comedy, every reality show, every cooking show should have a hydration break at least once an hour, where it's not just for the people playing the game or on the show, but it's a hydration break reminding you to go get water.
1: So you want a fourth inning stretch.
0: Yes. Like, hey, we'll be back to, we'll be back to the next episode of Ted, the next segment of Ted Lasso. But remember, everybody, go get water here in the next minute. And, you know, they just have the countdown on the clock on the screen, and you go and I'm going to go get water, and you go to hydration break, drink some water, and you're good. And I go back and sit, I'm ready to go. And that gets the world drinking more water.
1: You know, this is a great idea. I was actually just goofing off, but this does need to be a part of our lives, because the body is mostly water after all. Be nice to yourself.
0: Yeah.
1: I've really, FIFA doesn't change a lot of things. I'm really surprised at what FIFA has changed going into this. Not only what you mentioned, those breaks, which can easily fold into every half and frankly benefits the players and therefore benefits us as viewers. We potentially get better play. But also knocking off the time wasting, like tightening things up like baseball has with its rules. I'm surprised there's any movement, including what you just mentioned.
0: Yeah, but I mean, this is good for everybody. Like, it's not like anybody will be against this. Oh, no. Like, as I keep thinking of that line from Brooklyn Nine-Nine when Andy Samberg is saying, you know, that's just something that they're talking about something outside of work. He goes, that's just a suggestion, though. That's not a real thing that you need to do. It's kind of like when they say you should drink 8 glasses of water a month. And Terry Crews says, a day. And Andy Samberg says, please, Sergeant, we don't have time for your jokes right now. 8 glasses of water a month, that's a day. We don't have time for your jokes right now. So again, that would help the world. It would help the world.
1: And we are in the breaks. I fully support. And if you're running for office on that platform, I will vote for you. We're in the 90th minute. We'll update at the top of the hour.
0: More on the big game from the United States against Paraguay. Will there be more goals? Will it get closer? It's next, Fox.
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17: Dominance from the Americans in Los Angeles tonight in their World Cup opener, leading late in the game right now, 3-1 over Paraguay. 70,000 fans on hand, roaring as we have about a minute and a half to 2 minutes left in this game. The U.S. led 3-0 at halftime. Fuller and Balogun with two of those goals in the 31st minute and at the end of the first half as well. The U.S. plays in Seattle the next week against Australia. That'll be a day game. Canada in Toronto tied its opener 1-1 against Bosnia-Herzegovina with a goal in the 78th minute. WNBA, Washington edged Toronto 86-85. The NBA Finals have Game 5 Saturday night. To Major League Baseball, Milwaukee shut out Philadelphia on a one-hitter. Complete game from Jacob Mizorowski, 6-0. He struck out 15. And Houston's Yordan Alvarez with two homers in the first. Astros lead 9-6 at KC in the eighth. I'm Steve DeSager.
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0: get your podcast, you'll find today's full show and a best of version posted right after we get off the air. Again, about 10 minutes after we get done, all our content, the night in Major League Baseball, which has been outstanding, our preview of Game 5 of the NBA Finals, and what's happening right now, the United States and Paraguay, getting it in before the final gun. And I don't want to say I'm a prophet, Steve DeSager. I don't want to say I'm a prophet.
1: You don't?
0: I don't want to say. But last night on the show, I said two things. I said, one, the United States is going to score in the first 10 minutes of this game. And what happened? They scored in the first 10 minutes. What did I say the final score was going to be? 4-1. Well, we thought we're getting a nice 3-1 final. United States dominating. We're getting to the end of extra time. And Reyna finds the back of the net in the 98th minute. That is a Zlatan goal off the side of his foot. That's an incredible bend from him. 4-1, the United States leads Paraguay. They get that three-goal bulge back. And again, as we talked about it, you never know what could happen as far as goal differential. But the two things I said last night, we're scoring in the first 10 minutes. We're winning 4-1. We scored in the first 10 minutes. We're winning 4-1.
1: And that's
0: the
1: final.
0: You need to know anything. You need to know anything, Steve, about the United States men's national team. Just ask me because I'm the guy.
1: And Gio Reyna just came on as a sub in the 82nd minute, and he winds up scoring in the 98th minute, and it's just gone final with the crowd roaring in Los Angeles. My goodness, what an atmosphere. This is beyond our wildest dreams of how this U.S. team would open the World Cup. 4-1 the final over Paraguay.
0: This was as good as a beginning game as you could possibly ask for the United States, winning it 4-1. I mean, look, what's the right way to break it down? We have the players to get to what we saw. Where to feel right now following this big win after the first
1: game? And put it in context, it's maybe the best opening game they've ever played at a World Cup going back to the 1930s.
0: They've never played better than this. I wasn't alive back then. I'm going back 20 years. It was the best first half.
1: Only thing that would come close is, remember when Landon Donovan was very young, and I think it was 3-1 at the half against Portugal, and they beat him 3-2. This was 3-0 at the half, and it was at home and foot on the gas the entire 45 minutes to start, and then scoring at the end to top it.
0: Yeah, I mean, look, the only concern right now, as we're waiting to hear, is what the situation is with Christian Pulisic, who was subbed off at the end of the first half. Now, I don't believe it's an injury situation. It could just be they're getting him rest. But then there's been no word on Pulisic. We'll find out now the game is over.
1: Maybe it had to do with the 3-0 lead.
0: Look, at Poach is walking around saying, yes, now I'm Russell Crowe. Yes, I'm Russell Crowe.
1: He does look like Russell Crowe.
0: He's playing me in the movie. Just so you know, we've
1: already
0: signed.
1: You know what he should do is stand at midfield, look at the crowd, and yell, are you not entertained?
0: Yeah. But instead, he's standing at midfield and he's hugging all the officials. I'm hugging all the officials.
1: That's a little better than the officials got at the end of the U.S.-Paraguay game a year ago. Where
0: you know, again, we're not seeing that with the Knicks and the officials in the NBA Finals. But look, how to break this down, right? Because we just watched an absolute dominant display of soccer for the United States. As great as they played, right? Balogun, maybe he's the striker we've been searching for. The first half, Pulisic was dominant down the left wing the entire time, right? The United States had the time of possession. They controlled almost all of the second half except for a very short run by Paraguay. This is a very easy group for the United States, right? You're talking about Australia. It is not a murderer's row by any... it's not a murderer's row by any means, right? This is not, we're in the group of death. This is not, hey, boy, you know, the first game we beat in Brazil, you know, 4-1. So is it a little bit of both? Here's the right way to come out of it. There is no reason to not be excited as all hell at what the United States can accomplish in this World Cup coming off of this game. Because a lot of it is about, it's the draw. It's getting out of your group. It's winning in the knockout round. And winning this group puts the United States on a great path to the quarterfinals.
1: That's right, because remember, there's a new round with the expanded tournament. It's 48 teams now, not 32. So there's a round of 32 after these three group games.
0: this puts them on a great path into the quarterfinals where anything can happen. There is no reason to not feel great. There's no reason to feel well. I mean, yes, this was Paraguay. They aren't as great a team. They're also not a doormat, right?
1: Correct.
0: But this is not a really difficult group.
1: Paraguay in the South American qualifying were able to split games against Argentina and split the two games with Brazil. And they had a winning record, 7-4 and seven ties. And as I said early in the show, pretty much all teams below first place Argentina in South America tied for second place, just about. They were the equal of Brazil, Ecuador, everyone else from South America that made this tournament.
0: There are some things to understand, but there is no reason. I mean, they've been waiting to play this game. And look, we talked about it a little bit last hour. I mentioned a couple of times this week. My big thing for the Knicks in going into the playoffs was maybe they're just waiting for the playoffs. They've been through the heat of the playoffs the last couple of years, and as many questions you might have, sometimes a team that's played that much, they know when we're going to turn it on in the playoffs, and clearly the Knicks have turned it on. And the way this United States World Cup team had been building up towards this moment, there's been a lot of questions, but it's been a lot of questions about what Pochettino is putting together on the field. And so far, he looks like a genius, right? It is a little bit different putting together of a roster than we expected, but you got to give him the benefit of the doubt, let him do his thing, because that's why you hired him, right? You hired him to come in and say, hey, you know what to do. Hey, we're a little bit more heavier on the back line, not in the middle. The mix of players he picked, there's a couple of questions, but hey, this is why you hired the guy. And all of the questions leading up to it, we're hosting. This is the time. This is the pressure on the golden generation for the United States. There is something to be said for we are ready. You are going to see us when we start this tournament. We have been waiting for this tournament to begin, and that's absolutely what the United States looked like. They weren't a team that got out to – they played a great first 15 minutes. Then they got tired, and they sat on the lead. That did not happen. They looked energized all the way through. There was not a moment where I thought, oh, they're getting tired. I'm worried about where they are stamina-wise. Are they losing a little bit of focus? There was none of that. They were running plays, offensive plays, all the way to the end. And Gio Reyna's goal in the 98th minute was a fantastic way to put a big capper on this. Everything you wanted to see from the team, you saw. There is no reason to not be so excited about what they could accomplish over the next couple of weeks plus, because you know what? Why not, right? Maybe this is the time. Maybe Pochettino is what we needed to put everything together. All the questions on the pitch. I know that we have been really, I would say, given fool's gold the last decade plus with the end of Klinsmann and Berhalter, and thinking, hey, do I dare to dream? Is this maybe too much? And be
1: yes, there was no dreaming. There was a cap on all of those teams. Once you meet, Belgium or Netherlands, oh, this is clearly a better opponent.
0: Yeah, with not making the World Cup, with all of it, okay, we've been burned before, right? We've been burned in believing in the United States before. After tonight, there is no reason to not feel optimistic they can accomplish a whole bunch of great stuff over the next month plus here. No reason at all.
1: And the U.S., we were concerned about the goalie who, it's kind of like the quarterback situation. Oh, they have two or three goalies on this team, meaning they might not really have one goalie. And we've had in U.S. soccer history some standout goalkeepers, and yet this team doesn't really have one. Not tested in the first half. I think it was two shots in the first half for Paraguay. The U.S. outshot them 16-9 for the game. In fact, Paraguay had 5 yellow cards in this game and only 9 shots. Keep in mind the context going into this World Cup. The U.S. played surprisingly well, I think, for most of us in the two tune-up games recently, late May. Held on 3-2 against Senegal in Charlotte, and then in Chicago, the send-off game, as I recall, gave up a very early goal to Germany and lost 2-1 in that one. But what had a lot of us down was the only other games all year the U.S. had a team together for the two losses in the spring. Late March, the U.S. lost 5-2 to Belgium and then got shut out by Portugal 2-0. And we're thinking, oh, great, now we're playing teams that actually are World Cup level teams, and we're not even competing, and we're going to be co-hosting the World Cup this summer. Please don't embarrass us. What they put on the field the first half of tonight was spectacular. It was thrilling. It was completely unexpected.
0: Yeah, I look, and to go back to your point of, hey, you know, our keeper wasn't tested. I always say the same thing to the teams I've coached, and I have that philosophy. The best game is when I have no idea if the goalie had a good game or not, right, because they never had to touch the ball. That's always because then I know we played great defensively, we played great offensively, and if the goalie had a night off,

0: cents and a half, you know, that might be what you got. And then we had some multiple scores in the Landon Donovan Clint Dempsey era. And now we started to wonder a couple years ago, okay, who's going to be stepping up for this team? And my goodness, have people stepped up just in the last month. We had how many attempts just inside the penalty area against Paraguay? 13 tonight. That's an astounding number historically for U.S. soccer.
1: Yeah, I mean, this was that's honestly the best thing I saw tonight, was that even when the game was no longer in doubt in the United States, because you could see Paraguay after their run, they had a good run the first 8 minutes of the second half, and then they scored the goal to make it 3-1. A bit of a breakdown for the United States. I think they got caught watching the play more than they were defending. After that, that was it. Like, Paraguay, they wilted, and the United States with their subs that were in were fresher and tilted the field the entire second half. There was no worry that the United States was tired. There was no worry they were sitting back, that they were going to, hey, we did what we needed to do. Now we just got to make sure we don't lose the game. They attacked for 98 minutes.
0: Played to win and dominated.
1: Really, yeah. That really was something. And that is not something I can tell you I've seen from Team USA. Again, going back the last two incarnations of this team with Berhalter and Klinsmann. I saw bits and pieces of it with Klinsmann where they would attack for a little while, but then eventually, hey, we're done, we're sitting back. Like, I have not seen them attack like this for 90 plus minutes. I'm going back, you know, 15 years, you know, before I've seen something like
0: that. No, I agree.
1: That's
0: the
1: best thing that I have seen.
0: I can support that with stats, because we talked about the great opening game that the U.S. had when Landon Donovan was young in 2002. When South Korea and Japan were co-hosting. The Americans won their opener against Portugal 3-2. The U.S. had not scored 3 goals in any World Cup game since 2002 until tonight, when we got 3 in the first half. It was crazy how good that first half was.
1: Yeah.
0: And by the way, I can add one more stat. We talked about how much pressure we had in the opponent's penalty area. There is a stat in soccer: touches in the opposition's penalty box. Paraguay touched the ball 9 times in front of our goalie. We had 53 touches in Paraguay's penalty area. Incredible.
1: Yeah. I mean,
0: that's really, like a point really in something. Points in the paint type of advantage. Yeah, 53-9. I couldn't believe what I was seeing.
1: Oh man. And I'll tell you what, again, we'll wait and see what we hear about Christian Pulisic. He was terrific in the first half, but boy, I can't tell you how much with Balogun's first half and the 2 goals, and especially the goal that made it 3-0, that is a goal scorer's goal that you need to win big games, where it's just, we need our guy, we need our best offensive threat to be able to create space and make a play by himself and put the ball in the net and give us a big goal, right? It's what Messi has always done. It's what all the best offensive players have always done. And finally, I mean, we've been waiting for a guy like Balogun for years to be able to do something like that. And there he was in the first half, not just being the guy in the middle of the field to be able to finish plays, but that one-on-one play where it was me and the defender and the keeper, and being able to curl it in the way he did, like, that is an absolute goal scorer's goal. And that's what we've been missing, that we've never really had, even when we've played great. Because look, Landon Donovan's a midfielder, and you know, he's not, yes, he was a good goal scorer, but he wasn't that kind of guy. A guy where, hey, if the plays aren't working, if we're not able to get the pressure we want, our system's not working, we need a play where our best offensive threat can create a little bit of space and give you a play that makes you go, wow. And that's exactly what he did there. And honestly, that play right there has me more excited than anything else.
0: The playmakers, you had the combination on offense tonight, again, especially first half, of people who could dribble in traffic and not lose possession, who could create space when they had the ball, and people who could finish. And you've got guys that can, with speed down the side, create an offensive chance. You had all of that in one game. And to tell you a bit of how historic this final was, a 4-1 final, thanks to the late goal beating Paraguay in LA tonight, the U.S. literally had never scored 4 goals in any World Cup game ever. And the World Cup began in 1930, almost 100 years ago. I looked it up. The first 2 World Cup games the Americans ever played were a couple of 3-0 victories, and then we had to play Argentina and lost 6-1. Since 1930, The only time the U.S. had ever scored three in a World Cup

0: game was the game that we had just referenced about 20 years ago when Landon Donovan was young and they beat Portugal 3-2. Tonight was a 4-1 final. This was craziness.
1: An incredible game for the United States. They win their first game 4-1 over Paraguay. We'll have more on this coming up. We got John Paul Morosi coming up next, soccer fan extraordinaire that he is. And as good of a night we had for the United States against Paraguay, there may be a couple of guys in Major League Baseball that had actually better nights. We got that coming up next, as well as with Tariq Skubal coming back tomorrow, where's the most likely destination for him? All that and more coming up next right here. Jason Smith, Steve DeSager in for Mike Harmon. This is Fox Sports Radio. 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The United States wins game one, 4-1 over Paraguay.
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1: The Chiefs are adding 2 years to Patrick Mahomes' contract. He is now tied to Kansas City through 2033. What they are doing is they're paying Mahomes for what he has done for the team and not what he is going to do for the team. 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

0: Carmen. 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Again, that's Jason Smith Show. Hit the subscribe button, and after you've done that, tap the thumbs up icon, comment away whether you agree or disagree. 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Well, the United States beats Paraguay in their World Cup opener 4-1, went as good as it possibly could. But who had the best night? Was it Team USA? Was it Jacob Mizorowski? Was it your Don Alvarez? Joining us now on the hotline, a man who's going to help us break that tie, MLB Network insider extraordinaire and soccer aficionado, John Paul Morosi. He is on Twitter at John Morosi. Pope, what's happening, man? How are you?
1: I'm doing great, and I do believe that Jacob Mizorowski, with that big frame in front, he'd be a good target man and score a lot of goals. He'd be able to head them in, I believe, but I'm not sure that anybody was more impressive tonight than Flo Balogun. My goodness, those two goals for the U.S., what a start, what a summer of soccer we've got. And yes, what an impressive Maddox for the young Mizorowski there in Milwaukee, Wisconsin tonight as well.
0: I mean, John Paul, the thing is, like, I just keep going back. Like, for the last 20 years, it's been, boy, are we ever going to find a striker? Are we ever going to find someone?

0: who can put the ball in the net when it's not a set play, when it's something that he can just do physically. And I said it to Steve three times, and I go, have we really been waiting all our lives for Flo Balogun? I kind of feel like we have been.
1: I think you're right. And the first multi-goal performance by an American player in a World Cup match since 1930. It has been a while. And you're right. I do go back. Clint Dempsey has some amazing World Cup games, of course, as a striker. And obviously, Landon Donovan had his amazing World Cup moments, too. He's more of an attacking midfielder in his role. Balogun is a true striker, a true number nine. And what you saw from him tonight was just an highlight reel of why the U.S. had worked so hard to recruit him. And for fans just dropping by, he is someone that has three citizenships, born in Brooklyn, grew up largely in England to Nigerian parents. So he had three different choices there, and he had to make a big decision several years ago, not long after the previous World Cup. And there was a very aggressive recruiting pitch made. John Strong referenced this on the Fox telecast tonight by a lot of American fans. It was very much a grassroots competition, if you will, and certainly knowing a lot of the players from the U.S. that had played in Europe and just got to know them through different connections. It was not unlike what you hear of a college sports recruiting. And turns out that was one of the biggest moments of this World Cup, happened 3 years ago in a recruitment to bring in Balogun, who is, as you're pointing out correctly, Jason, just does things on a soccer pitch that we have seen very few players in that kit be able to do. So he has given some real light, some real confidence to this group. And you saw tonight, you know, Paraguay never seemed to really be in that match after a brief moment early where they had in the first couple minutes a chance that Richards was there to help steer away. But aside from that, the U.S. was simply dominant. And Paraguay is a good team, not a great team, but a good team for the most part of their qualifying in South America. So that was a statement game by the Americans to say that they fully intend on making a deep run. And if they play like that, they've got a chance to do precisely that.
2: Well, updating the Houston game, since there was the reference, Yordan Alvarez had two homers, including a grand slam in the first inning. It's just ended. They did hold on 10-8 at Kansas City. But back to this incredible effort in Los Angeles tonight. You've seen baseball playoffs, the first round best of five. There's a dominant performance in game one, and people tend to, let's say, overextend with opinions on what this is going to mean going forward because it's not the same starting pitcher the next night. Here, the United States played, at minimum, their best game of the last 20 years tonight. And now they're playing an opponent up in Seattle next Friday, Australia, that's not better than Paraguay. Are you having thoughts that this should be, can I use the word, an easy W for
0: what
2: next Friday?
0: What are you doing, Steve? What are you doing, Steve-O?
2: It's just a question.
1: Here's what I'll say, and it's a fair question to ask. I do think that Australia is a little better than Paraguay, and as you said it, this was a clinical performance by an American side. And we have seen good American teams in the past. Let's remember there was a team in 2002 that included Gio Reyna's father on it and Sebastian Verhalter's father on it as well. So a generation ago in 2002 that probably should have reached the semifinal if a handball had been called fairly. And so we've seen good World Cup games before. I think what stands out about this one, Steve and Jason, is just how thorough it was. It wasn't just three great goals and then a late one by Reyna. And it wasn't just a bunch of individual efforts. It was the connectedness of the whole team. That if you watched this game and just sat down and enjoyed it, you saw a team that was operating at a very high level, athletically, tactically, creatively. You've seen a team that it was almost as though Mauricio Pochettino has taught them his brand of football. And then tonight was their final exam in front of the world, and they passed it brilliantly because of the way they were sharing the ball. And I think, Steve, while I would never say that the Australia game is going to be easy, because I don't think it will be, But the point is, the way they played tonight allows them to compete against anyone in the world. And that's what the take-home message is. It was a convincing first win, yes. But it's how they did it that, to me, is the big takeaway message. If you are a fan of soccer, or if you're just watching the World Cup and you want to learn about what to pay attention to with this team, just look at how well they possessed it. I looked at the post-match numbers. They completed more than twice as many passes as the opposition did tonight. That just tells you that they were connected. They had the ball a bunch. They were possessing it in advantageous areas. They had numerous chances in the penalty area of Paraguay. So it was just, to me, a clinic. And so, Steve, it was not just that they won. It was how they won and the style they played that I believe is translatable, whether you're playing against Paraguay or again, even some of the Titans of Europe. I'm not saying they're going to beat France in a knockout round or beat Portugal or Brazil, but the point is they can now compete with them because they've got players of a certain class. And certainly there was the uncertainty at the end of the game, what had happened with Pulisic, and Pochettino said post-game that it was a calf issue that he had incurred in the first half. Seems like it was minor. Maybe it was a wise decision because he had a 3-0 lead at that point just to get him off. And I think wisely knowing it was going to be a very physical game, there were, I think, half a dozen yellow cards handed out to Paraguay tonight. So they knew it was going to be a very physical second half. So get your best player off the field, your most important player, if you will, outside of Balogun probably. Get him off the field, protect him. That was the right decision. They got their 3 points. And now nearly a full week to rest there before they play Australia.
2: And I would add, Jason, on the stat he brought up with the passes, while Paraguay, it was about 70% of their passes they completed, the U.S. completed 85% of their passes tonight. It was about 500 out of 600 in this game. It was just stunningly efficient.
0: John Paul Morosi, our guest, MLB Network insider extraordinaire. Now, I'm sorry, John Paul, we have to get to some pesky big baseball news. I know you'd want to talk about it.
1: I'm ready.
0: We do have to get. I'm waiting for you to say, "Oh, I have no idea. I have no idea."
1: I'm ready. I'm ready for both. This just for the benefit of our audience. I am in a split screen mode for the next 6 weeks. Okay, I'll have baseball here. I'll have soccer here. I'm not neglecting either of my kids. There, I'm paying equal attention to both.
2: Amen to that.
0: Well, I'm going to ask you a question. I'm sure your dad asked you earlier today. So, Tarik Skubal set to come back tomorrow, right? Now, the Tigers not having a great season, it is more than likely that as long as he is healthy, he is dealt by the deadline. Again, little ways to go between here and there. Teams are going to want to see. It is the early part of June, and the deadline is late this year. But if I had to say to you, hey, for the Tarik Skubal trade market, if I said to you, give me the one or two teams that you would expect to jump to the forefront of this, who would you give me?
1: So I will give you a couple. One is not going to surprise you. It's the Dodgers, because they're going to be in on everybody. And I can see everyone rolling their eyes around the country, driving their cars as they're hearing me say this. But that's the reality. The Dodgers make deals like this. The Cubs, I would also put that category. The Blue Jays, if they have a need. And that's where I will say, it's a little bit early for the full market to crystallize because of exactly what you said, that we are still 6 weeks or so away from that moment in time. And all it takes is 1 week where two pitchers on the Yankees get hurt and all of a sudden the Yankees are in the mix. But I mentioned those teams deliberately because the Dodgers are the ultimate win now team, and they've shown a willingness in the past to trade for rental guys. That's one. The Cubs, another team that I think, when you look at how competitive the National League Central is, and their group, it seems like they believe they can go for it now, but they may need one more arm. And then on the American League side of things, the Jays, after coming so close to winning the World Series a year ago, right now they appear to have plenty of pitching, but I'm sure just about every contending team is going to be scouting the Tigers very carefully beginning tomorrow in Cleveland. I don't get the sense from what I can hear locally in Detroit, guys, that the Tigers are moving quickly on this. They're comfortable letting the market play out a little bit. They did lose tonight to a team that's in front of them in the standings in the Central, so that might pick up the chances of a trade a little bit. But we're still a little distance away from when this could all happen. The other team I would mention is the Braves. They have shown a willingness to make trades. Alex Anthopoulos will make big trades. And if they do have a need for pitching, right now they seem to be in pretty good shape, obviously leading the National League East. But if they have an injury, I could certainly see them jumping in as well.
0: Well, especially tonight, Spencer Strider left the game tonight with arm soreness, a game that the Mets have just won 7-5. Big night for Bo Bichette. But when you look at these teams like the Braves, Spencer Strider, the Dodgers, Otani, what do they have going on? Yeah, suddenly this market can heat up really fast. Can heat up as fast as Flo Balogun against Paraguay. He is John Paul Morosi. Follow him on Twitter at John Morosi. That is at John Morosi Pope. As always, appreciate it. We'll talk to you next week, my friend. Have a great one.
1: Hey, Jason and Steve, I got to tell you, way to bring it all home at the end. Connecting the Scuba market, the Balogun, what? Everybody, just appreciate what a brilliant host you've got steering the ship tonight, my friend. Well done.
0: Take it easy, my friend. We'll talk to you next
1: week. Thanks so much. I appreciate it. All Thank right. you.
2: He is a professional. Do not try this at home.
0: I did not pay him to say any of those things. None of those things.
2: By the way, Strider took the loss, giving up the seven runs in three-plus innings in New York.
0: Yeah, I mean, Bo Bichette, his best game as a Met. He had a grand slam, knocked in six runs. Yeah, well, you know what?
2: And the average is over 230.
0: Yeah, I shouldn't tell you what's trending in the wide world of sports. It's going to be Special Delivery Steve DeSager, who may as well lead with the Mets Braves because we brought it up right now with what's going on tonight.
2: Okay, for crying out loud, he had two home runs, six RBIs. He's batting 232, and the Mets won 7-5 against the Braves there. But Yordan Alvarez of Houston had two homers, six RBIs in the first inning, including a grand slam. Houston led at Kansas City 9-0, top of the first. 10-8 Stros the final. And Jacob Mizorowski not only got the win in Milwaukee, complete game, one hitter with 15 strikeouts. Brewers 6-0 over Philadelphia. Mizorowski's last eight starts, 7-0, ERA 0.17. And among the games still going, Cubs lead 5-0 at the Giants, top of the fifth. And then there's the story in sports tonight. The United States dominated its World Cup opener in Los Angeles, 4-1 over a Paraguay team that continually showed good defense during its South American qualifiers, finished with a record of 7-4 with seven ties. I mentioned it earlier. Paraguay just about tied for second with Brazil and the others who came to the U.S., to North America specifically, and along with first place Argentina. This was not at all a bad opponent, and the U.S. made him look like one because of the complete and utter domination. Paraguay, in fact, finished with five yellow cards, only one corner kick. The U.S. led 3-0 at the half, Fuller and Balogun with two goals in the 31st minutes, and then at the end of the first half, the Americans had 16 shots in the game. 13 of them came from inside the opponent's penalty area. In Toronto, Canada tied its game against Bosnia-Herzegovina 1-1 with a goal in the 78th minute. Canada had never even tied a game in the World Cup. It had been 0-6 all time with only one total goal until today. The excitement of the FIFA World Cup is now streaming live on Fox One, the official English streaming platform to catch every unforgettable moment. Fox One brings the action straight to your screen so you never miss a goal. Download Fox One and experience the FIFA World Cup live. A reminder, three World Cup games on Fox TV Saturday, including Brazil against Morocco in New Jersey, 6 p.m. Eastern, Saturday on Fox TV. NBA Finals Game 5 is Saturday night. Game 6 of the Stanley Cup Series is Sunday. WNBA Washington edged Toronto 86-85. Among the earlier ball games, it was Baltimore over San Diego 7-3. Miami won its sixth straight game, 8-3 at Pittsburgh. Seattle has won 10-2 at Washington. At Boston, Sonny Gray, the winning pitcher, 6 innings, 7 strikeouts. Red Sox end a 4-game losing streak with a 10-1 decision over Texas. And Cleveland ended a 4-game losing streak, edging Detroit 3-2. Tanner Bibee, the winning pitcher, 7 innings, 8 strikeouts. The Tiger offense went 2-for-29. Currently, it's the A's, 2-0 over the Rockies, top of the 6th inning. I say just 2-0 in the top of the 6th inning as the A's are playing all week at their AAA stadium in Las Vegas. Back to you.
0: Thank you, Steve-O. Coming up next, we'll get back to the USMNT in a little bit, but straight ahead, I am going to give Steve, and this is no sarcasm,
2: Okay.
0: I am going to give Spurs head coach Mitch Johnson the best advice I could give him for game five tomorrow. No sarcasm. Not like earlier in the show where it was, boy, you guys are talking like you're not in trouble. No, no. I have the best advice I could give to Mitch Johnson for game five tomorrow.
2: So you're not going to say not show up, quit, it's over?
0: No. Okay. This is real advice. This is absolute real advice that I have for him. It's player centric. It's on the court. It is next right here. Jason Smith, Steve Infor Harmon. 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

0: Fox Sports Radio, the Jason Smith Show, with special delivery, Steve DeSager, and from Mike Harmon. We have more from the United States opening game of the World Cup, including someone who's not getting enough credit for the United States 4-1 win. We've talked about Pulisic, we've talked about Balogun, somebody else not nearly getting the credit they deserve. But because it's Friday night, I'm full of positivity.
1: Okay, and I mean, as long as the answer to that question is not you, I'm interested in the answer.
0: Oh, no, listen, people need to know to talk about, like, when I could tell you things like the United States is going to score in the first 10 minutes, and they do. But I'm going, it's a positivity Friday here, and I'm going to give Spurs head coach Mitch Johnson the best advice I can for Game 5 tomorrow, where the Knicks can win the NBA title. Again, a phrase I never thought I'd say. Where the Knicks can win the title tomorrow night, I'm going to give Mitch Johnson the best advice I possibly can. You ready?
1: Standing by.
0: You still sound like you are dubious of me, Steve. Like you think,
1: I'm suspicious.
0: I'm talking to a Knicks fan.
1: Go ahead.
0: I am not going to give you a banana in the tailpipe moment. That's not going to happen.
1: The old switcheroo is not coming up, is what you're saying.
0: No. This is 100% real. 100% real. When the Spurs met the media today, you know, we talked earlier in the show about how they really have belief in themselves. Like, I don't know that they realize they're actually down 3-1, but they are. But this goes beyond that. Mitch Johnson was asked about his belief in point guard De'Aaron Fox. And today he said, I don't get into social media. I think I've been fired 212 times. Well, okay then. If you're fired that many times, let's hear what you have to say about your belief in De'Aaron Fox.
2: Mitch, looking back too, was there anything that could have been done differently on OG's tip-in after looking at the film? And also, De'Aaron's getting a lot of heat for decisions that he made in the game. Is that difficult to hear, knowing that all he did to help get you guys in this position?
3: Yeah, you know, I can't speak for everybody else. You know, I don't get into social media. I think I've probably been fired 212 times, and we've traded Fox 72 times. And, you know, unfortunately, we still got to show up and play tomorrow, and I got to coach. So the people that matter, we bond together. We stick together through the highs and lows. And, you know, we were, I think, chosen to be in the play-in. And so there's a lot of things that happened. Fox and I were fortunate enough to experience All-Star Weekend together. We got a lot of positive after that. And we lost a tough game in the finals that we had a lot to do with in terms of we had control to walk that thing down. And that's what comes with the job. That's not more or less. And, you know, people have their opinions, say what they say. I don't care. I care what the people that

0: matter in our building, in our organization, in that locker room, that they know how I feel and I hear them and how they feel. And De'Aaron Fox will have the basketball in his hands at the end of the game tomorrow. And I have.
1: Oh, good. Oh, good. Wow. Good. I feel great about that as a Knicks fan. I feel awesome about that. De'Aaron Fox has alternately killed the Spurs throughout this series. He has played terribly. He has been completely uneven. He is non-trustworthy in big situations. Look, just go back to the last game. Bad decisions that he made at the end where, I mean, I get Mitch Johnson. Hey, I believe in my guys. I believe in my guys. You are one loss away from losing in the finals, and I still feel like the Spurs don't get that. Dylan Harper has been the better player. I don't care that he's a rookie. This is a guy you drafted that early in the draft, and he has shown you that he is ready for that kind of responsibility. The offense has looked the best when Dylan Harper's in the backcourt and he is running things. Between he and Steph Castle, that's your best backcourt. The more you play De'Aaron Fox, the better that is for the Knicks, right? The bad threes, the bad decisions he has made. You are playing De'Aaron Fox. Yeah, he's my guy. He's this. Sometimes you got to make tough decisions in the NBA Finals. And if I'm Mitch Johnson, I'm flipping these guys' minutes, and I'm going to Dylan Harper because you got to do something because the offense is just not what it needs to be in crunch time when De'Aaron Fox is playing.
2: What's been so impressive about Harper throughout the playoffs is he hasn't looked like a rookie. I know he was highly touted not only as a college recruit but coming into the NBA, but for the Spurs to hit on yet another draft choice, look at the core they've built. Unfortunately, the team as a whole hasn't been together to this point, and they've looked like one of the youngest finals teams we've ever seen, which they are.
1: Yeah, I mean, and there's certain things where, okay, certain young players not rising up to the moment, and Fox has been in the league for a while, but he hasn't played in big playoff games. Like, his playoff experience, him and Dylan Harper's playoff experience really close, right? Harper has shown the moment is not too big. Big turnaround jumpers for him. He makes the offense go and scores big buckets. Like, I feel great as a Knicks fan, but I'm being serious. You got to give Dylan Harper more minutes. But if it's Fox with the ball and stands the end of the game, I'm cool with that too. We break down the biggest story of the night next, Fox.
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15: 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He went down endorsement road. 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
2: An absolute dream of a start for the Americans in their World Cup opener in LA. Just a few minutes in on Fox TV against Paraguay.
21: Christian Pulisic on the ball now, draws the double team, splits the double team.
2: By halftime, it was 3-0 USA, 4-1 the final. Pulisic was subbed out at half. Christian Pulisic had been kicked in the calf. Attendance in Los Angeles, 70,000. Now the U.S. goes to Seattle for next Friday's game, a day game against Australia. Canada tied its opener in Toronto, 1-1 with Bosnia-Herzegovina with a goal in the 78th minute. In late night baseball, Cubs lead 5-0 at the Giants, bottom of the sixth. Houston won 10-8 at Kansas City. Jacob Mizorowski in Milwaukee, a one-hitter to beat Philly, 6-0. I'm Steve DeSing.
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1: 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Again, just search Jason Smith Show. We put new videos up all the time. Let us know what you think. Agree, disagree. Again, we love putting this content out for you every single night. We got some big Team USA content going up there in a little bit after their big win tonight over Paraguay, 4-1. And look, there's a lot of plaudits going on. We'll have time to get into Pulisic and Balogun again and everything we saw tonight that was so good. Now, the update we've gotten from Team USA about Christian Pulisic, who played probably... He and Balogun were the two best players in the first half easily for the United States.
2: And not the only good players, yeah.
1: No, not that they were the best of the good players. That I mean, because look, it was as dominant a half as good a game the United States has played. And look, I'll go back 20,

0: some odd years, right? And you see other people that are older than I am watching soccer longer going, oh, I haven't seen this since 1980, since 1932. I'm going all the way back.
1: 2002, but, there were a couple of good World Cup games for the U.S.
0: Yes.
1: Since at
0: yes.
1: least 2002, this yeah, was the I best saw, night for the U.S.
0: So I'll go back 20 years, right, in how well they played tonight. But as much as you want to talk about the players, right, and the update on Pulisic is he was rested. Mauricio Pochettino, the head coach, said after the game that a little bit of a calf issue, this is something that had been bothering Pulisic a little bit, and we talked about it when the injury when he was substituted for at halftime. It doesn't seem like it's a big deal.
1: And Pulisic himself says, hoping yeah. it's nothing.
0: Yeah, I mean, I'd rather Pulisic say I'm fine, but then again, you've heard people say I'm fine and then I'm not playing. Jason Tatum, I'm fine, I'm playing. No, I'm out for game seven. But Pulisic says, there's a week between games. I have a long way to go. They don't have a long travel. They're playing the next game in Seattle. With a week to go until they play their next match, I feel okay. It felt more, I would say, preventatory than anything else with him. Having a 3-0 lead at halftime certainly helped make that decision a little bit easier. He was the best all-around player on the pitch the entire first half, right? As great as we say about Balogun, he was the best player on the pitch. He owned the left side, and you didn't need to see anything more outside of the fact that when he came out of the game at halftime, the best 8 minutes that Paraguay had was the first 8 minutes of that second half where they could attack up that way. And you could say, wow, what's the big difference? Because they didn't have any possession in the first half. I think the United States had 99.9982% time of possession.
1: Well, it was first half. It was two shots for Paraguay.
0: Right. And you saw I could have played keeper the first half. It would have been great. But you saw the first 8 minutes. Whoa, they're getting chances now. They had more possession in the first 8 minutes. They had the entire first half. What was the one change? The one big change there? Hey, Pulisic was off the field. So you saw how important he was. His run down to set up the second goal, his setting up the own goal because of his pressure in the Paraguay zone, like he was everything we have expected him to be at this point in his career. Because we've gotten to the point where, hey, Pulisic is terrific and he is our future, right? Pulisic's fantastic. Now Pulisic's been around almost a decade, right? He's 27. This is his World Cup. This is when he will be playing his best soccer with his youth and experience that we ever expect him to play. This is the time for him now, and he was everything we hoped he'd be in the first half. This is the best first half I've seen him play in a while. He has flashed for a long time. He has played terrific, but this where you could tell right away wherever he was, yes, the attention was on that part of the field, but it didn't matter. He was pulling away from defenders. He was threading passes through the middle of the field. This was an incredible first half from Pulisic, and that's why everybody's fingers crossed, but it seems like he's going to be okay. Again, if they had to play, in 3-4 days, okay, but they're playing in a week, so I think it's okay.
1: And I love what one of the commentators said pregame is that he saw a look that Pulisic had that he doesn't always see with him. Like, he knew he's ready, and he's not the only one that's ready on this team. And my goodness, did they hit the ground running. Keep in mind the context. You mentioned Pulisic's career, which has been good enough to be a regular on one of the Italian pro clubs and to have a long career in Europe to this point. Even the American stars of the past didn't necessarily all have long and starting careers in Europe. This is a fairly new thing for us. And yet, for Christian Pulisic and for U.S. soccer in general in the last decade, this is what we did on the world stage at the World Cup in the past decade. We got a 1-0 win against Iran. That was the only victory in the last 10 years. Because remember, 2018, we missed the World Cup entirely. And now we get to co-host the World Cup and start this way. And all these NFL stadiums are going to be raucous and rowdy and full like we saw tonight. I cannot wait for next Friday. Although keep in mind, it's not in prime time. It's a day game against Australia in a week.
0: Yeah, they'll change that. They have flexible scheduling, right?
1: No.
0: Didn't they do that for the World Cup? They do flexible scheduling.
1: Flexible nothing with FIFA.
0: We don't have that?
1: No.
0: Now, the thing is, the calf injury, we think, oh, it's a strain. No, it's not. He got kicked in the calf, which is actually, honestly, is a better injury than having a strain, right? Like, you think about, oh, it's because this is something that...
1: Because bruises can go away. Yeah, exactly.
0: Yeah. bruises and all of that and contusions can go away. As he said, I got a bit of a kick in the first half, taking a little bit of precaution today, hoping I'll be fine the next few days. I've had similar things before. I don't think it's anything at all. So again, with a week getting the kick, if this was more, hey, I strained it, I pulled it, I needed to stop, that's a little bit of a question, because look, it's so easy to make that jump from it's a calf to it's an Achilles, right? But getting
1: if it's soft tissue, if it's hamstring or something, you could foreseeably miss both of the other games in the group play. But that's not that.
0: So adding to the great night it was for the United States, great news injury wise for Pulisic too.
1: And add on the schedule, by the way, it's not just Australia at the Seattle Seahawks Stadium next Friday. In a couple weeks, there's a Thursday night game, I believe it is. Yeah, about the same time, 7 Pacific that night. Back in the LA Rams stadium, Los Angeles stadium, Turkey will be the opponent to finish out group play on the 25th.
0: I believe that's where Matthew Stafford will ask for another contract extension.
1: And so, then they will call him a Turkey.
0: Very nice,
1: Steve. Thank you.
0: Now, the guy we need to talk a little bit about more, because he's sort of become not a forgotten guy, but when Greg Berhalter and Jurgen Klinsmann were running Team USA and the U.S. men's national team, there was so much attention spent on them, especially when Klinsmann was the coach.
1: Well, you had Team a World USA, Cup winner as your coach here. So.
0: Right, but Team USA was really, it was Klinsmann was U.S. soccer for a while. And then it didn't work out, and they replaced him. And Berhalter, it just never went smoothly. There were a lot of bad decisions. There was never anything that there was drama on the pitch. There was drama off the pitch. It just never worked out.
1: I have a Knicks analogy for you.
0: Oh, boy. Go ahead.
1: The Knicks, did they not make the Eastern Conference Finals a year ago?
0: Uh-huh.
1: And still got rid of the coach?
0: Yeah.
1: And they
0: did
1: even better this time. Greg Berhalter, none of us liked him as the USA head coach. I just mentioned the lone highlight of the last decade of the World Cup for us was a 1-0 win against Iran. That was the only win for us since 2014 in the World Cup. And yet they re-upped with Berhalter and eventually said, no. We can't let this go closer to the year 2026 when we're co-hosting. Let's make the coaching change. And they got Pochettino, who's a tough interview to listen to because of the English and the accent. But my goodness, he has players to work with. I'm not saying our roster is even close to what France can field or anything crazy like that. But I am saying there are players in this country to be able to field a competitive roster. And this is a guy who has coached in Europe with clubs. And that's who they hired. And tonight's, it's not a crowning achievement, but it's better than any of us expected.
0: Now, before we get to Poach, so what you're telling me is that Berhalter's going to be walking around in the black Knicks sweatsuit with his arms folded like Tibbs, just walking around like that. That's who he is.
1: I don't think anybody can frown as often or as consistently as Tibbs. So Berhalter is not quite the same as that, but there is an analogy otherwise.
0: But look, Poach comes in. And he comes in at a low point for U.S. soccer where we need some kind of leadership. This is one of the most sought-after coaches in Europe who decided to leave Chelsea and come in and embrace this challenge of, hey, if I can build Team USA into a winner, I mean, the guy's a legend. Yeah.
1: And the U.S. women's coach currently, by the way, was the Chelsea women's coach. And
0: she has
1: come over and kept the domination for the U.S. women.
0: That's all we had to do was say, Emma Hayes, Poach, yeah, we're going to take both of you. And good luck. We'll give you Berhalter. That's fine. Don't worry about it.
1: People don't realize this. U.S. soccer, unlike most soccer countries and most soccer federations, is paying the men's and women's coach pretty much the same contract.
0: Yeah.
1: That doesn't happen elsewhere.
0: But this is someone who came in, and there were a lot of expectations, and there weren't a lot of expectations because it was, hey, we need somebody to get this golden generation together. But we have been burned so many times, especially the better part of the last decade of underachieving and not making the World Cup, and blowing our minds that after the Landon Donovan World Cup and the goal against Algeria in 2011, this is where United States soccer is at. Where are we reaping the rewards of that? And he comes in to a job where, okay, yes, expectations are high, but they're also low because in the end, I think, we're so gun-shy of believing in the Team USA and in the U.S. men's national team that's like, yeah, okay, whatever Poach does is not going to be enough. But coming into the World Cup, he selected his team, and it's a pretty fair breakdown of play.

0: is where, you know, getting the guys to believe after a near decade of we can't even get on the same page, and we have the coach and is fighting with a family like it's youth soccer of you know, the Reyna family, and is he picking him for the team? Like the ridiculousness that we went through, and he's got to build everybody up from the ground up. And, you know, coming into the World Cup, I felt sort of a confidence that I don't know that I had a reason to feel confident for, because I felt like, okay, they have the right guy. Is he bought in? Does he have one foot out the door going back to Europe if this goes bad? Like, there's like, as much as there's been the attention on the field for the product, like all it needs is stuff to go bad, you know, south quickly, and things can get really bad in this World Cup. And you talk about a guy who needed a big start more than anybody else. It's not Pulisic. It's not Balogun. It wasn't anybody else. It was Pochettino. Because if they didn't have a big start, if they had tied Paraguay tonight or lost, and all of a sudden advancing is nearly out the window, and now we have to come in second in the group, like you can imagine.
1: Which means a tougher opponent next round. Yeah.
0: Right, which means, oh, if we finish second, like it's a much tougher opponent in the knockout round. So all of a sudden, he's the guy that the knives are out on. And so the pressure that they had tonight to play a near perfect game against an opponent that is not great, but they're not terrible. It's not like we played against a doormat tonight. Paraguay
1: we were not playing
0: bad,
1: Qatar tonight,
0: right?
1: People.
0: No,
1: this was
0: no,
1: an
0: no,
1: impressive
0: this is,
1: win.
0: Yeah. No, this was pretty good. And we're not talking about the impact he has had, because you see the impact on this team. And I saw tonight, right? And the biggest thing I saw was not so much about the roster and not so much about the fact that, hey, you know, hey, Balogun as a striker is unbelievable. And again, 24 years old, maybe becoming the guy we've been searching for 20 years. But the fact that they attacked early on, they attacked throughout the first half. Yeah. They you know, they substituted out their two best players who've been playing, like Pulisic had to come out. And what happened? They attacked throughout the entire second half. I did not see anybody get tired outside of that 8 minutes to start the second half and a bit of a brain cramp on the goal. They seized control again, and it was Paraguay that looked exhausted by the time we got to the 70th minute, the 75th minute. And all of a sudden, every play, I mean, Dest is running free throughout the, you know, it's like he was on the field by himself. Like every time I looked up, it's, well, there goes Sergiño Dest. He's got the ball going down. He's creating. And this was an entire finish by the United States that I have not seen us finish a game like this, again, in 20 years, where I have seen us play well and I've seen us get up early and hold on to games late, whether it's the World Cup or the Gold Cup or another big tournament. But I have not seen a team finish like this, where they were not the tired team. They attacked for 98 minutes, and that's the coach, and that's Pochettino, what he's been able to put on this team. And that's what I love the most about this game, is that they attacked for 98 minutes. They didn't quit when they could have just sat back at 3-1. Nope, Gio Reyna's in there, and I want to score, right? Like Pepe nearly scored too, but had a great chance that could have went in. Like this game could have been 6-7-1. If they were able to finish a couple of more chances. But that doesn't matter, because they put four on the board and they attacked for 98 minutes, and that's the influence of Pochettino.
1: The most goals a U.S. team had ever scored in the World Cup, going back to the first World Cup in 1930, was three goals. And this was 3-0 at the half, 4-1 final over Paraguay. Coach Pochettino was hired less than 2 years ago to take over the U.S. team. And one of his very first games, maybe the first game, we got shut out by Mexico. I mean, it couldn't have gone worse. You didn't just lose. You got shut out against the one team you can't lose against. And then the kinds of results the Americans had for the next year and a half were nothing that got you excited about, oh, this is great. We're going to be co-hosting the World Cup in the summer of 2026. Too often you saw these teams' results and said, they're going to embarrass us that summer, aren't they? Just don't embarrass us, please. Because when there was, for example, his first spring of 2025, there are certain windows in the FIFA schedule where you can pull your players off their club teams and play these games for your national team. So our two games that spring, we played Panama and lost 1-0. And then we played Canada and got beat by them also. And then the players returned to their pro clubs. Like, thanks for playing. And then later on, the U.S. had a game against Switzerland, which, yeah, granted, is a World Cup team. We lost 4-0 to Switzerland. We were barely beating Guatemala and Saudi Arabia. And then this spring, we played Belgium, a true World Cup

0: a World Cup team and we lost 5-2. This is in March of this year, and we're wondering what is going on. And then tonight, out of the blue, absolute brilliance in the first half.
1: Tell you, man, nobody needed a bigger night more than Poch. He got it. And there's no, again, there's no reason to not feel incredibly optimistic that the United States can accomplish a whole hell of a lot in this World Cup. Jason Smith, Steve DeSager, in for Mike Harmon. Coming up next, one guy to expect a whole hell of a lot from this World Cup, and I hold this guy to a really high standard. Plus, the controversy we didn't know we needed, but boy, we got it today. That's next right here. Jason Smith, Steve DeSager in for Harmon, Fox Sports Radio.
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14: United States wins their opening game tonight, 4-1 over Paraguay. We'll have more on this coming up in a few minutes.
7: Extra cockfights.
14: I'm moving on. Let's move on. But listen, we talk about pressure in the World Cup and Mauricio Pochettino, head coach of Team USA, clearly under a lot of it and needed a big night tonight and got it from Team USA. The other guy who I expect big things from and to expect to be the big star of the World Cup, well, there's two guys. One guy I talked about last night, and that's Erling Haaland, striker for Norway. He's the best striker in the world. He has been for the last couple of years. He's a huge star with Man City.
16: And a huge player. He can dominate in the box.
14: Oh, my goodness. The guy's 6'5".
16: Get him the ball in the penalty area. It doesn't matter if he's draped with two defenders.
14: All right. He is unstoppable, right? Norway is my dark horse pick for the semifinals, right? They can have a run because, again, he's the best striker in the world. And look, Norway's really high on their team this year as well. We talk about it being the generational team in the United States. Norway feels the same way. But, you know, Haaland is known so well to soccer fans throughout the world, but this is where the United States.

0: its audience and the rest of the world is going to see him and go, oh, wow, this guy is absolutely unstoppable.
1: Norway is in France's group.
0: Yeah, I don't expect him to win the group, but right. I could see Norway getting in, and, hey, you get to the knockout round, and a guy like Holland, who's a goal-a-game guy, I mean, really, I mean, you watch him, you can't not look at him because you say, this is like watching when LeBron came into the league at 18,
1: right.
0: And you said, how do you come in with a body physically, like that? Yeah. You see physically what he's at. That's kind of what Holland is like when you see him. You're like, oh, my goodness, man. Like, a smaller defender, I don't know how you stay on him. I don't know how. Like, talk about a guy that creates space, doesn't even hit the ball clean to hit something strong and beat the goalie.
1: Like, you've seen how short soccer players tend to be. We talked about Landon Donovan, who is easily one of the greatest U.S. players.
0: He's 5'2".
1: Not quite, but 5 foot something. This guy's 6'5", 210. I mean, and Norway, by the way, does not have its opening match until Tuesday. That'll be at the Patriot Stadium. And it's against Iraq, who is expected to finish last in that group. But yeah.
0: They were at the game five of the Stanley Cup final last night because they were training in North Carolina. Holland was at the game last night. Yeah. He and a couple other guys from Norway were at the game. It was pretty cool. So Holland, the guy we talked about last night. The other guy I have more pressure on, but I have no doubt he is going to walk away being the big breakout star of the World Cup is Zlatan. Okay. Zlatan Ibrahimovic, who was signed to be the new big addition to Fox's World Cup coverage. If you know, you know. When Zlatan was here with the Galaxy, there was never a dull moment. He could say something incredibly witty and fun and cocky and arrogant and hilarious.
1: And back it up as a player, by the way.
0: Yes, and he could do it all the time, right? He was that kind of guy. But after the Galaxy, he left. He went back to Europe, finished his career. But now he's back, and I can't wait to see what he's going to do over the course of the next month. Now, tonight, the focus was on the game with the United States, right? And Zlatan certainly had some good things. Hey, he told America, believe, you can believe now. It's a great moment there.
1: And but he's standing next to the guy who was the focus of the Fox pre- and post-game, by the way, Alexi Lalas. He's being overshadowed by this new hire.
0: It's Lalas and Thierry Henry, and it's a really big deal. And so now, you know, they have this new booth. It's like, whoa, well, what are they going to say? And Zlatan is, I mean, he's so incredibly entertaining. Here's a bit from tonight. Him and Alexi Lalas talking about Erling Haaland and what they expect to see from him in the World Cup. And just listen to the back and forth between the two of them and listen to what Zlatan has to say.
2: But I'm telling you right now, if this man has a big World Cup, boom, right to the top. Even over this guy. I love you, Z, but I will take Haaland over you if he has a big World Cup in terms of legendary status.
3: That's a big statement.
4: I'm not sure about that. Yeah, he needs to do much more to reach the freak of nature.
2: Really?
4: Yeah.
2: What does he have to do? He stars in this World Cup, given everything that he's already done.
4: No, but he does goals. He's a killer in the box. But I saw myself more all-round. I like to play with the ball.
2: You think he's one-dimensional?
4: Yes. He's a killer in the box, but that's enough. He's intelligent. He does what he needs to do. He doesn't do more than he's able to do. He doesn't waste energy on that. I saw an interview with him. He said, my dream is to touch two balls, score two goals. I would say different. My dream is to touch two balls, score three goals.
0: And he's just getting warmed up, Zlatan.
1: And like, by the way, Zlatan is the same height and weight that we were just talking about. So unusual for soccer. And he's right. He wasn't just a stand in the penalty area guy at 6'5", 210.
0: No. It just the fact that Zlatan, and you know that they're egging him on a little bit by saying, because they know
1: absolutely
0: what he's going to say.
1: Because there's more in the tank there. That's why.
0: I would take him over you. And just right away when Zlatan goes, I don't know about that.
1: I take me.
0: He's going to be the breakout star of the World Cup where every night where here in the United States, look, there's going to be the United States game nights and then there's going to be the other nights. There's going to be big games that everybody's paying attention to and Mexico plays. You know, we get a couple of big matchups in group. You know, Norway playing France will be a big one, obviously. But the general entertainment that slowly Zlatan is going to be responsible for, like, it's going to be every day you're going to check blogs the next day, go, what did Zlatan say last night? What did he say in the coverage last night? Here's a moment that Zlatan had to say. Like, this is a guy that can be a legendary commentator for the next 20 years Because he'll be 75 years old. And he goes, what do you think? Erling Haaland now, 950 career goals. He is still not as good as Zlatan. He is still not as good. Like the cockiness, the arrogance, but the charisma that he has, and you know that Zlatan's doing it with a wink to the audience as well, but also I'm doing it with a wink, but you also know that I am the best player in the world. I was the best player in the world when I played. Like he just has everything you want in an entertainer. Right, and when he first came to the United States, and was playing for the the Galaxy, it was right after LeBron had signed with the Lakers, and they asked him, "What do you think?" And he says, "Oh, now Los Angeles has a god and a king, right? Like King James. Now they have a god and a king. Like this is who he was, and he was so much fun to listen to and hear him talk, and he would talk about." Like, they would ask him crazy questions, press conference, like, "Hey, Zlatan, what do you think about Area 51?" "I know one thing about Area 51. What? There is no one there like Zlatan." Right? Like what kind of answer is that? But the back and forth he would have with reporters, like, people are going to see, like I said, people are going to see Erling Haaland on a new level here across the globe because it's the World Cup and it's the first time he's had a chance to be this dominant, being 25 years old, best striker on the planet. Like, the same thing, everybody's going to get a sense of Zlatan because Big Fox every day, all the matches. Alexi Lawless knows I can go back and forth with him and talk about things. I know how to push buttons. Same thing with Henri. I mean, this is going to be something where every night he's almost going to be like Charles Barkley. When you're watching, what does Charles Barkley have to say about the NBA Finals? In fact, when Zlatan was asked last night on the eve of the United States game, they said, "Hey, people say you could be the Charles Barkley of the World Cup." And he goes, "No, I am better. I have won. Charles has not won. I have won, and Barkley has never won," right? Like, this is well, what like he's I saying said, on the eve of the World Cup.
1: Do you remember the one game when he was with the LA Galaxy? He had played in pretty much every famous club Europe had and then came over to Major League Soccer before 2020. There was a night on this show where they put on national TV the Galaxy game against LAFC, and I think Zlatan's team, the Galaxy, fell behind 1-0 and he scored. They fell behind 2-1 and he scored again. They fell behind 3-2 and he scored again. It was that type of thing where he had probably about 50 games for the Galaxy and scored about 50 goals while he was over here. He had an amazing career already. And then at an advanced age, just topped it once he came over here. A long career. Deserves to speak, and yes, he's completely and totally stuck up, but he's exactly the right hire for Fox, and to slot him next to Alexi Lawless, who some people say, he kind of sucks the air out of the room, or that's an extreme statement. Believe it or not, it almost balances that. And then you throw Henri with all of his not only playing in England in Premier League, but his championship with France. It's a nice group, and of course you have a superb host in Rebecca Lowe.
0: Watching Zlatan is kind of going to be like the real life Roy Kent. Like when Roy Kent was an analyst in Ted Lasso, and they said, "Roy, what's being said in that locker room?" "How the blank should I know? I'm not in there." "Well, Roy, we don't want to curse on television." Like he's going to be a real life Roy Kent on television. That's what he's going to be.
1: So they need a delay immediately, is what you're saying.
0: Yeah. Have your finger on that dump button. You never know what he's going to say. Have the finger on that button. Have it ready. Expecting huge, huge things from Zlatan as the World Cup just getting started. Again, only a couple of matches so far. The host nations getting to open up first and in most of the time opening up in matches they can win. Sorry, Canada. But get ready for Zlatan, Haaland, your big breakout stars of the World Cup. Speaking of breakout stars, Bo Bichette had 2 home runs tonight. Steve DeSager has more on that with what's trending right now in the wide world of sports.
1: We might get to that. There was a tiny little thing called the U.S. World Cup opener tonight in Los Angeles.
0: Fine.
1: In front of 70,000 raucous fans, the Americans, to say the least, gave them something to cheer for. The first American goal came in the 7th minute against Paraguay.
3: Christian Pulisic on the ball now. Draws the double team. Splits the double team.
1: Game on Fox TV, of course. Now, Christian Pulisic was subbed out at halftime after being kicked in the calf, but the Americans were up 3-0 at the time, 4-1 over Paraguay, the final. The U.S. had 16 shots in the game. 13 of them came from inside the penalty area. The offense had its foot on the gas the entire first half, and then some afterwards. Just an unbelievably impressive showing. Their best World Cup effort in over 20 years, at least. Fo-Balogun with two goals in the first half for the Americans, one in the 31st minute, one at the end of the first half. Next up for the Americans, remember, every team is guaranteed three games in a World Cup. That is you against the other three teams in your group always. The U.S. plays next Friday in Seattle against Australia. That will be a day game. And then Turkey in a couple weeks back in L.A. against the Americans. If you want to scout the opposition, by the way, guess what? There's not only the three games on Fox TV tomorrow, and that includes Brazil against what was a surprisingly good Morocco team at the last World Cup. That'll be in New Jersey Saturday, 6 p.m. Eastern on Fox TV. There's a game late tomorrow night, midnight Eastern on FS1, and it's Australia against Turkey. The next two U.S. opponents play each other late Saturday night. Canada opened its World Cup with a game in Toronto, tying Bosnia-Herzegovina 1-1 with a goal in the 78th minute. Bosnia was whistled for double the fouls today, 20-10. Canada had never even tied a game in the World Cup. It had been 0-6 all time with only one total goal until today. The excitement of the FIFA World Cup is now streaming live on Fox One, the official English streaming platform to catch every unforgettable moment. Fox One brings the action straight to your screen so you never miss a goal. Download Fox One and experience the FIFA World Cup live. What a tournament we have already underway. And by the way, as we look toward games that some of us really, really want to see, can I just mention that there is a place off the coast of Africa with population of only 500,000 in the whole country that qualified for this World Cup? Cape Verde plays number one ranked Spain in its opener in the first of the four games on Monday on Fox TV. So
0: yeah, Alex Teichert bet Cape Verde and he's getting 11 goals.
1: Sometimes there are things that are train wrecks in sports that you just can't look away from. I hope it's not 5-0, but I am unbelievably curious about that game to start the Monday schedule. Yes, in Major League Baseball, the Mets did win over Atlanta, 7-5 the final. Bo Bichette, two homers, six RBIs, beat a Braves team that still has the best record in the majors, but it's 45-24 now.
0: Yeah, Mets are now 14 games out of first place.
1: Spencer Strider, the losing Braves starter, he left with a sore arm. Toronto ended the Yankees' four-game winning streak, 8-5. Yankees were in a virtual tie for first in the AL East with the Rays to open up the day. White Sox beat the Dodgers 8-2. The White Sox at home have won 19 of 22. The loss to LA's Roki Sasaki. Shohei Ohtani was out with knee inflammation. The Dodger offense went 4-for-30. Nothing was better in baseball tonight than Milwaukee starter Jacob Mizorowski, a complete game one-hitter to beat the Phillies 6-0. He struck out 15. Houston won 10-8 at Kansas City. Yordan Alvarez in the first inning had two home runs, six RBIs, including a grand slam. Houston led 9-0 in the top of the first. Minnesota's a winner with two solo homers, bottom of the eighth, 9-8 over St. Louis. Angels had beaten Tampa Bay 4-3. The two late games, Cubs still up 5-0 at the Giants, bottom of the ninth. The A's playing not in West Sacramento, but at their AAA stadium this week, northwest of Las Vegas. A's are now leading 5-4 over the Rockies, bottom of the eighth. And by the way, the College World Series started today. Wins for West Virginia and North Carolina. Back to you.
0: Thank you, Steve-O. Jason Smith, Steve DeSager in for Mike Harmon. Coming up next, we got more from Team USA's first day in the World Cup, including a controversy that I can't believe has gotten this big. It's next right here. This is Fox Sports Radio.
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5: 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You want to see Harmon's calves? How about Jason's Jets or Nick's onesie? 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Seriously. 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And hit that thumbs up icon and comment away. 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
20: 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Kittle strongly defending the embattled 49ers head coach Kyle Shanahan, calling anyone who puts him on the hot seat not the smartest. 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
24: You know we finally here, right?
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24: it's Friday then.

0: in the pantheon of I can't believe this has become as big a controversy it has become, this from the World Cup today, and it involves the United States, but it's not game-oriented with the win over Paraguay.
1: Okay.
0: So earlier today, now you do all the host nations get to play the first few games, and Canada played earlier today, and they tied 1-1 against Bosnia-Herzegovina. And Jesse Marsh is the head coach of Canada. And big soccer fans know, okay, there's been a big history with Jesse Marsh, the head coach of Canada and the United States. He is a United States coach who was very upset that he got passed over for the national job a few years ago.
1: He's a U.S. native.
0: Yeah, he had coached on staff with U.S. soccer previously and was very upset that he wasn't given the job in 2023 after Greg Berhalter's contract expired after the 2022 World Cup.
1: He was a Bob Bradley assistant many years ago.
0: Yes, he is. He has talked about his frustrations with the United States and U.S. soccer, said I wasn't treated very well. He played for the United States for a while, and he has since gone to Canada. And there's been a couple of games where things have gotten a little chippy because of this. But Marsh today, I really don't understand what he's trying to do here. And Clint Dempsey, former USMNT legend, commentator now for Fox, has jumped back and clapped back at Jesse Marsh, who said that ahead of the United States game tonight, that in the United States, sometimes we had to beg players to sing the national anthem. This is going back like 15 years. And it's like, whoa, whoa, whoa. But this wasn't, we couldn't get guys to stand for the national anthem. We couldn't get guys to respect the flag. This is not something like in the last 10, 12 years where it's been, we're kneeling for the flag. We're not. No, this is going back like in 2011, like before any of this stuff came up. We had to beg players to sing the national anthem. And it's like, okay, what does that really mean? And he said, quote, these guys, the Canadian players, sing the national anthem, belt it out at the top of their lungs because they want to show the country how proud they are to be here, to be Canadians, and to represent what Canada is. So I guess, Steve, he wants to win the national anthem off. Like oh, because my guys are singing it, so they're better for their country. They're more Canadian than Americans who – we've seen plenty of people become emotional or during the national anthem, they sit and they think about things. They think about the game. They think, you know, just because you're not singing it doesn't mean you're ignoring it. Yet Jesse Marsh, right, I think, wants to have a national anthem competition.
1: Sirianni comes to mind. Sure.
0: Yeah. I want to have a national anthem off. We're better in Canada at the national anthem than the United States
1: is. This is the verbal equivalent of the national anthem offs that we've seen in baseball, where a couple of guys are still standing at attention in front of the dugout. And the game's ready to start, and they don't want to be they want to be the last one to leave. So, like, I can stay out here longer than you. Two of those guys got kicked out for not leaving and getting in the dugout so they could start the game about a week ago. But when they brought it up to Dempsey, I saw this on one of the pregame shows today. His first comment was, "He really said that?"
0: Yeah. I mean, this is so, what's the word? Stupid. This is so, like, what is, Jesse Marsh, you sound like the bitter ex who, like, I'm just going to tell you how I have it better now, and my new boyfriend or girlfriend is better now than it was back then. Like, really, you want to complain about the guys singing, not disrespecting the flag. This is not about disrespecting the flag. This is about just singing the national anthem. Here's Clint Dempsey and his response from earlier today.
2: Represented the United States, not only as a player, but as an assistant coach as well. Yesterday, he had a comment that caught our attention. He said that when he was an assistant with the U.S. under Bob Bradley, Clint, he had to beg the players to sing the national anthem.
3: He really said that?
2: He said that.
3: Man, I can't take this guy too seriously. I mean, it was an honor for me growing up and representing my country. And when the national anthem happened, I wasn't someone who normally would sing. I put my hand over my heart and I'd pray to the good man upstairs. I'm someone who's bled for this country. I broke my nose playing for this country. I've come back from two heart procedures and played for this country. So I'm not going to take advice from someone who switched to the other side and singing another country's national anthem. And as my boy TT would say, stay in your own lane. It looks like he's in a dang moped. So worry about your own team.
1: Whoa.
0: I like it. I'm not going to take advice from a guy who's switching. He's going, and he went to another team now because they wouldn't give him the job in the United States. Like, Marsh just sounds bitter. Like, if you want to talk about things that happen with the United States and why you got passed over, I get it. You want to talk about the culture within the United States and everything. I'd like to hear that part.
1: But yeah, the guy was just a pest anyway, going back to his playing days.
0: I mean, just you want to go back and say, just because the guys weren't singing the national anthem, like what? Like that's where you're going for this? Really? Like that's what you want to bring? Because again, you see players and they're some players are emotional and they mouth the words. Some people sing. Some people don't. Some people cry.
1: Some have their heads bowed. Yeah.
0: Yeah. Some people bow their heads. Some people use the national anthem to get ready for the game. There's all sorts of things. Right. Again, no one was disrespecting anything. And I want to sit here and say, we're better at singing the national anthem than you are. Okay, great. You know what we're better at than you? Playing soccer. How about that? How about that? We're better at playing soccer. You can have the national anthem. We'll take soccer. That's okay. We'll take hockey and now we'll take soccer. So we'll take everything now. Silver medalist country Canada. We'll take everything from you now.
1: So what Marsh's point actually was, as we break it down, is I was an assistant coach and 15 years ago, I think what I experienced in my brief time with the U.S. goes toward what they are now and compare that to what I'm seeing from Canada. I'm not sure about that.
0: Clint, dude, worry about yourself. Worry about your team. You tied. You may not make it out of your knockout round. You worry about yourself. Coming up next, we get back into the biggest story of the night. 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
1: An incredible night for the United States, dominating its World Cup opener in L.A. Quick baseball note, everything's now final. The A's did win 6-4 over Colorado. The Cubs were 5-1 winners at San Francisco. Angels beat Tampa Bay 4-3. Earlier, Toronto beat the Yankees 8-5. Well, the Yanks beat Paraguay 4-1, the final in Los Angeles. The Americans had never scored 4 goals in a World Cup game before. They scored early and often in this one. First American goal came in the 7th minute. Next up on the schedule, next Friday, a day game in Seattle against Australia. Canada opened its tournaments in Toronto, tying Bosnia-Herzegovina 1-1 with a goal in the 78th minute. NBA Finals Game 5 is Saturday night. Stanley Cup Game 6 is Sunday. The College World Series started. West Virginia beat Troy. Then North Carolina beat Ole Miss 6-2. I'm Steve DeSager.
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1: Hey, Steve.
0: He had Paraguay getting 3.5 goals. He is a very happy man right now.
2: Not true. I'm very happy. Absolutely happy. Maybe not for that reason. I saw something tonight I haven't seen from an American soccer team in a couple of decades.
0: What, singing the national anthem? Because Jesse Marsh says, you know, they're bad at it. Did you see that?
3: It's too soon, bro.
2: I did hear about that. Yeah.
0: Look, no bigger story tonight than the United States winning their opener in the World Cup 4-1 over Paraguay, and it was as dominant a night as it sounds. The best way to look at this, right? There's been so many things to say. We're going to get to the guy who has been the difference and was the difference for the United States tonight in a second. But after one game, there's prisoner of the moment. There is wondering how big this is. It's one game after all. How big is this? Well, you know, you only get three. It's not like it's not like Major League Baseball where it's one game. No, you get three and you got to move on to the next round of the World Cup. The United States did everything to the near best of expectations that you could possibly have hoped for. The entire first half was spent entirely in Paraguay's end. It was a 3-0 lead at halftime. They passed the ball through the middle of the field well. They moved the ball on the wings well.

0: the goalie was never tested, which is always the best game in soccer when you don't know if your goalie played well because you didn't get a lot of chances. Those are always the best games. That's always why I would tell my teams coaching the all-stars and the extra teams and the club. I would say, yeah, no, the best games is when I don't know if you played well. How did I play today, coach? I don't know, but that's the best way because we kept the ball away from you, right? That's everybody doing their job. Yes, Paraguay scored a goal. Okay. Just, you know, I don't like to say this too often, but, you know, hey, I'm kind of a USMNT whisperer because I told you last night, United States is waiting for this competition to begin. They're going to score a goal in the first 10 minutes. They're going to win 4-1. What happened? They scored a goal in the first 10 minutes, and they won 4-1. Anything you want to know, Steve, ask me. I have the answers. Anything
1: well,
0: you want to know.
1: Magic often does happen to a yes. host country at a World Cup. That is yes. well established in World Cup history. The thing yes. is, when we were hosting the World Cup in 1994, I'll say it out loud, we barely had a team in comparison back then. Major League Soccer didn't exist. We didn't have a major league in this sport in 1994 when we hosted the World Cup. So the magical thing that happened was Colombia putting a goal into its own net instead of a pass back to the goalie, you know, going back to the goalie. And the Americans wound up advancing and actually playing a close 1-0 loss to Brazil in the round of 16. So that was the yeah. magic. Nothing you know, that, like this.
0: That honestly was because my lifetime of soccer, just really quick before we get to Balogun because he's too important. Like my lifetime of soccer was okay, the Cosmos were a huge team in the 70s when Pele went there and they were a big traveling road show and it was amazing. They traveled across the country. The Cosmos was a big deal. You had major indoor soccer league in the 80s, which was really fun to watch, and that was always on TV. But the 1994 World Cup was the beginning of, you want to talk about what the real birth of soccer in this country was. It was the 94 yeah. World Cup team that somehow found a way to get to the next round, get to the knockout round again, lost a 1-0 game, a really bad goal given up by Tony Meola. It was a really, really bad goal.
1: The Brazil team that wound up winning that tournament at the Rose Bowl.
0: I mean, that's an awful goal. I mean, yeah, Roberto Baggio hit the crossbar on penalties for Team Italy, you know, back when Italy would make the World Cup. and like a really bad goal by Meola against Brazil.
1: By the way, Baggio was in attendance at Mexico yesterday.
0: Oh, was he there really?
1: Barely recognize him.
0: Wow. Did people throw the ball off of the crossbar?
1: I know. There's a joke to be had. It's going to follow him the rest of his life. But keep in mind, 1994, the U.S. had qualified for the previous World Cup in 1990. But, you know, we yeah. got destroyed in our three games and then went
0: oh,
1: home.
0: Sure.
1: We hadn't made any World Cup the previous 40 years in a row until 1990.
0: Yeah. Yeah, and it's a huge run in 94, and the game against Colombia, which you've heard of, the own goal by Colombia. And
1: there's
0: the
1: a superb documentary exactly about that.
0: I mean, really, I remember covering it for ESPN, and it was the story. Like, it was that and the Knicks-Rockets final going on at the same time, right? Like, two times ago, the Knicks were in the finals for the last time. It was the Knicks-Rockets in the World Cup, and I was like, every day it was one of those stories.
1: Same month as the OJ stories, June of 1994. By the way, not to make people feel bad, but for all who spent over $1,000 for this incredible U.S. game tonight, I believe tickets were $40 at the Rose Bowl for U.S.
0: Yeah.
1: group play back then.
0: Yeah. I mean, after beating Colombia, things got really exciting for the United States, right? Beating Colombia and moving on. Wow, we can get into the next round of the World Cup. And these are the guys that you've heard of that have been taught. Eric Winalda, who is, you know, Alexi Lalas was a defender on that team. Like all the names you hear now talking about soccer.
1: Tony Mayola, John Harkes, yeah.
0: These are guys that all played in 1994. And that's when the excitement level really hit a fever pitch that I had never seen for soccer before. I remember covering it for ESPN, and it was something that's like, wow, it was brand new. And the big takeaway from tonight is really to say, okay, Paraguay, how good are they? Paraguay's not bad, right? They're not one of the bottom feeders. They're not one of the elite teams in the World Cup. But they're not a bad team.
1: Well, let me put it this way. They were, I mentioned early in the show, they were just about all the teams that aren't Argentina but made the World Cup out of South America, they all pretty much tied for second place well back of Argentina. But that includes Paraguay. Yeah. Who in their 18 qualifying games over the last couple of years, they only scored 14 goals, but they only allowed 10 in 18 games. And they won at home against Brazil, and they won at home against Argentina. That team gave up three in the first half in LA tonight to the U.S.
0: And it looked like they looked like a team that didn't deserve to be on the same field as the United States. The
1: dominance.
0: way they were done. It's like what other countries had done to us in the past.
1: Yeah.
0: And so coming off of this game and seeing how it worked for the United States, and Christian Pulisic was absolutely fantastic in the half he played, and it looks like he's okay. He got kicked in the calf. They kept him out. A little bit of precautionary reasons, but with a week between games, I'm pretty sure he'll be okay. But look, Balogun was phenomenal, and you know everything went right for the United. Not went right, but everything. The United States made their own luck. They made their own breaks. They attacked for 98 minutes. They did not get tired. They were the dominant team, and I think that's a big wake-up call for a lot of the other nations watching them tonight going, oh, wow, Pochettino's got them exactly where he needs them. There is no reason to not be incredibly excited about what the next few weeks can bring us here at the World Cup. The way they're playing, and with it being the reality of we're in a really easy group, right? You know, Turkey and Australia, this should be a group we get out of and win rather easily, which gives us an advantageous matchup in the knockout round, which means, hey, all of a sudden we're looking at the quarterfinals, which, whoa, the quarterfinals. There is no reason to not be that excited and optimistic about what we could see. There's nothing holding us back. There's no drama off the field. There is nothing that you didn't see tonight that you shouldn't feel great about going forward. And this is whether you're a huge soccer fan, middle of the road, paying attention to the World Cup, they were absolutely outstanding tonight, 100%.
1: And U.S., once we get to the knockout stage, assuming they advance out of this group, and I think tonight convinces most everybody that the U.S. will, whether they win the group or not, be advancing out of this group and therefore still playing around July 1st or so, and still on the West Coast, by the way. That's the way it's scheduled. The U.S. is playing in L.A. and then up in Seattle and then back to L.A. against Turkey and then maybe like Bay Area for a round of 32 games, something like that. It might be U.S. against an easier team.
0: Yeah.
1: As a group winner, and then against to Belgium or somebody like that who they faced in round of 16 before. If you win that round of 16 just after July 4th, you're in the World Cup quarterfinals, for crying out loud. The U.S. has only made the World Cup quarterfinals once since the first World Cup. Once. That was when, and you referenced this earlier, a young Landon Donovan was on the 2002 team that not only beat Portugal, but wound up advancing and beating Mexico 2-0, the famed 2-0 game in the round of 16. And we nearly had the best of a German side that made the final that year, lost 1-0.
0: Yeah, that was that was Klose and Oliver Kahn. That was a great, that was when Germany started their big run as a big power, when even their like their junior teams would beat the crap out of everybody, right? Like they had, you know, it's amazing.
1: And Germany's women's team was winning the World Cup back then. So remember Oliver Kahn at goal? He was like a wall at goal. Well,
0: what a great
1: tournament.
0: Villain he was. He was like Ivan Drago. Like what a great villain he was. Yeah, he was so much fun. But to be excited is one thing. Fall Balogun tonight, playing the nine striker position for the United States. You've heard this over the better part of the last 20 some odd years for the United States is why can't we find a striker, right? Why can't we find a striker that can be a superstar, that can not just be someone that can score, but the difference between winning and losing and advancing in the World Cup and going home is, hey, in a tight nothing-nothing game or a 1-1 game, you need your striker, your nine, to be able to make a play where I'm creating space and I am beating the goalie because I have a special set of skills that nobody else has, right? We've seen Messi do that. We've seen Ronaldo do that. We've seen all the great players, Mbappe. We've seen them all do that. The United States never
1: Liam
0: had
1: Neeson,
0: that guy.
1: Don't forget,
0: right?
1: Liam Neeson had
0: Liam
1: a special
0: Neeson,
1: set
0: terrific.
1: Of skills as
0: he had
1: well.
0: A very special set of skills. Yeah. And succeeded well outside of the country.
1: Three did times. Very
0: well. He did well in France. He did very well in France. Right? So we've never had that guy. Like Clint Dempsey, he would score a goal, but he wasn't that guy, right? Like Landon Donovan was a midfielder, the goal against Algeria, which will live forever. He wasn't that guy. We've never had that one player. We've not have an Erling Haaland that is going to be able to just do what it physically I can get us a goal when there's no goals out there.
1: Yeah.
0: And
1: like
0: tonight,
1: a post player in the NBA that can literally just say, give me the ball. And the possession's
0: he can be Wemby,
1: over.
0: Yeah. Right. He can be Wemby. And Balogun tonight showed that he can be that.

0: advantage tonight. That was pretty sweet, I got to say. Not that it wasn't expected, but it's nice to see that that was an overwhelming home field advantage for us in this game.
1: And look at what we have at this forward spot with the variety, because there was, well, too long a time, frankly, in U.S. soccer history where they had maybe one reliable guy that could be the goal scorer. Here, look what Pulisic creates. We know he's finished in the past. Balogun had two goals in the first half. They had Tim Weah off the bench, Ricardo Pepi off the bench. They had a guy like Thiago Luna didn't make the team.
0: Gio Reyna off the bench, and he scores in the 98th minute to make it 4-1. Like, this is, we finally have the firepower. Most goals we've scored in a World Cup game ever.
1: Correct.
0: Right? I mean, but the goal by Balogun, that third goal where he does exactly what I said, he creates space and he hits a hell of a bender in the top corner of the net. That is a goal scorer's goal, and that's a goal that probably shouldn't have happened, but it only happens because your striker is that talented. Like, that's the difference. That's going to be the difference in a nothing-nothing game against Belgium in the quarterfinal round or in the round of 16, where you can score a goal like that. He's 24. He could have played for England. He could have played for three different countries.
1: Grew up in England,
0: for the United States. Thank you for playing for the United States, Mighty Balogun.
1: By the way, thank you so much. It's not just what you mentioned. An American team had never scored four goals in any World Cup game, and the tournament has existed for almost 100 years. They'd never won a game by three or more ever in U.S. soccer history, going back to the first World Cup. And then the fact that this really killed me. The fact that the U.S. men scored less than four goals total for the entire World Cup tournament in half of their previous trips to the World Cup. That is smashed by this team in one game tonight. It was 3-0 at the half and a 4-1 final. We can't overstate how impressive this was. You want to know how impressive? You mentioned earlier how the U.S. defense was, to say the least, not tested in the first half because the offense was so consistently great. Foot on the gas pedal the entire first half. It was so reassuring, though, to have U.S. defender Chris Richards back in the starting lineup. He just returned to full practice on Monday in Southern California. He had missed both of the recent exhibitions with the ankle injury he'd suffered with his club team in England last month and hadn't played at all then. The stat at the end of the game, Chris Richards attempted 83 passes in the game, completed all 83 passes. 100%.
0: That's what Geno Smith is going to do for the Jets this year.
1: Okay, you had me up until I heard the word Geno Smith. But to complete 100% accurately, that many passes had not been done by any player in a World Cup match since 1966.
0: Yeah.
1: Astounding. Offense and defense, what was on display for the USA in a World Cup match.
0: I mean, he was big on corner kicks, had a couple of headers that near missed. Yeah. Now he was part of that, that gaggle of players that got caught watching on Paraguay's goal. He got beat for that. But okay, you know what? 3-0, the good he had played, he had done was better, especially since he missed the friendlies that they played against Senegal and Germany. But the fact that Poch picked him for the team, saying, yes, everything is fine, knowing full well that he's got a bit of an overload at one position, and you're kind of worried where injuries could take him. He played really, really good tonight, right? Like, that's what I say. There's no reason to not be excited about everything you have seen from this team going forward. But man, I'll tell you what, when we're in one of those nothing games where nobody's going to score for us. We're not getting anything. We just got to hope to take it all the way through.
1: Pulisic against England, he just willed a goal in, and that's with the only offense they had that day. You're right. There are games like that when you get to better opponents in other rounds.
0: And that, instead of saying, well, we just have to wait to get to penalties, hopefully, and pull it out, it's maybe Balogun could be a guy to get one of those goals.
1: Don't wait for that. That's why huge. Italy is not in this World Cup.
0: Not in this one, not in the last one, or the one before.
1: Exactly. By the way, no U.S. men's player had ever had a multi-goal game in a World Cup until tonight with Balogun. It's just silly, the kind of history compared to what U.S. soccer has been in the last 100 years of what was on display in Los Angeles. And again, we say, we know that there's usually a boost for any home team in a World Cup. In the entire history of the World Cup, a home team has lost its opening game only once, and that was

0: when Qatar got shut out in Qatar 4 years ago. And by the way, Qatar is probably the worst team in this year's tournament. But this wasn't just a W. This was complete and total dominance against a team from South America. It was unbelievably impressive.
1: Exit, how about a Fresca? Jason Smith, Steve DeSager in for Mike Harmon. We'll have more on the World Cup coming up, as well as today the Spurs finally spoke after blowing that 29-point lead in Game 4. I don't know that they should have. We'll tell you why next right here at Fox Sports Radio. Hey, the Cup has taken over the U.S. and only DraftKings has you fully covered. 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
15: 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Hey, Andrew, what's next? 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
20: You selfish bastard.
1: I tried to get Bo Bichette, but he was unavailable after hitting two home runs tonight. We'll get back into the World Cup in a few minutes. There is a big story out of the World Cup today I think can help the world. Well, World Cup, big story out of the world. But in advance of, oh, by the way, this pesky thing called Game 5 of the NBA Finals tomorrow night. Remember, I said Knicks in five, beginning of the series, Knicks in five. I told you United States are going to score in the first 10 minutes. They were going to win 4-1. I told you Knicks in five. I want to stay hot, Steve DeSager. I want to stay hot.
0: Well, we've mentioned it was like everything coming up, Jason, and now it's turning into another Summer of George, if you will.
1: Yeah, this is Summer of George. The Summer of George. Ahead of tomorrow's game, now there's one big thing to say is that coming off of game four, I thought, you know, going into this, I'm not going to be surprised if the Spurs win this game. Look, they've gotten out to a big lead every game this series. Been a double-digit lead at the end of the first quarter. And certainly they talk pretty well, especially today, which we're going to get to. But the more I see this game and hear them talk and see how this is going out, now this this story that supposedly 50% of the tickets for tomorrow's game have been bought by fans.

0: New York, New Jersey area. And now TMZ is reporting that they're canceling some of those sales because they don't want New York fans being in the building. Now, you can't do anything about that in the secondary market, but they're supposedly only allowing people within a 100-mile radius of the arena to buy tickets, 150-mile radius. I feel a little bit better about tomorrow night than I did going in. And just knowing that, look, it's a different situation when the NBA trophy, when the Larry O'Brien trophy is sitting there in front of you. And for me, the game is going to come down tomorrow to the first quarter because the Spurs have gotten out to a big lead, and I know they expect to get out to a big lead. And the Knicks have to figure out a way at some point to play a good first quarter, right? Like at some point you got to think they're not going to – every game's not going to start down 12-2 and
1: maybe.
0: The first quarter is 34-22, right? You got to think that. If the first quarter starts out tomorrow in the Knicks' favor, the Spurs will fold. They will fold because it will be enough because what else can the Spurs say? What else can we do? We cannot kill this team. 20-point lead in game one, doesn't matter. 29-point lead in game four, biggest blown comeback in NBA history. I'm sorry, that affects you mentally. I don't care what you say, it affects you mentally. And like they're going to say, we just can't do it. And now we can't even start out the way we got to. If the Knicks start out and they have a good first quarter tomorrow, they're winning this. It's going to be a 25-point burial. And it's going to be a march to the championship tomorrow. Tomorrow's going to be a party in San Antonio for the Knicks. But to me, it's going to come down to the first quarter. Because if the Spurs get out to a big lead, I can see where, look, the NBA knows who they're sending officials-wise. Every game is setting a record. Biggest NBA Finals game in 20 years.
1: It's people two love games in a row at 20 million viewers, including the out-of-home viewing.
0: I mean, more people are watching this than watching the Oscars, right? Like, you have a perfect combination of the most watchable star in the game in Wemby and the Knicks, right? Like, you have everything you want. So I get the NBA knows who they're setting to officiate these games tomorrow. I think Karl Anthony Towns just picked up his first foul. So I
1: get
0: that.
1: But
0: if they don't come out of the first quarter with a lead, it's going to be the Knicks, and it's going to be the Knicks winning the title.
1: Remember how well the Knicks have done on the road this year. It's this postseason specifically. Remember, they had not just a streak of winning games. It was seven straight road wins, all by double figures, the longest such run in NBA playoff history. And then they won an eighth straight, the one-point game at San Antonio in game number two. Home or road doesn't seem to matter. And we've seen the New York fans show out on the road. And you talk, I mean, I'm very curious about that. I've seen what you were talking about as well. Is it possible that it could actually be a 50-50 split in an NBA Finals game where you're going up against somebody else in a different time zone? That would be something.
0: this is not Joel Embiid saying, please buy the tickets. Please buy the tickets so the Knicks fans don't come and party on our floor. Nope, we're going to do that. Sorry about that, Joel Embiid. Yeah, sorry. No, this is different, right?
1: And I understand after last game, a ticket holder in San Antonio might be completely disheartened and would get the financial offer of his life to part with said tickets.
0: Oh, yeah. It's like if somebody on the secondary market is saying, hey, I'll pay you $3,000 for your ticket or, you know, $5,000 for your two tickets. Yeah, sure. Here you go. Yeah, I'll sell that. Yeah. Oh, I love the Spurs, but that's $5,000 and we're down 3-1. So, I mean, that those would be the first two thoughts that go through people's heads. Well, it is $5,000 and we are down 3-1. So, and you know what? We've won four. We won with Duncan. We won with Robinson. We won, you know, we've seen a lot. We're all good. I've won a lot. But the thing that gets me about tomorrow, right, that makes me feel even better about tomorrow, not just the fact that, hey, you know, here's how the game could start, is that the Spurs spoke today for the first time since blowing that 29-point lead. And I give them credit because nobody, I've not seen any team talk like they're not in trouble more than this Spurs team. It's a 3-1 series lead, and they're talking like, hey, this is a long series, it's 1-1, or this is the beginning of the playoffs, right? You had Devin Vassell say today, you know, we didn't really practice, but we looked at game film. We'll be all right. Oh, okay. I'm glad you're going to feel you'll be all right. Mitch Johnson said, look, what's going on this series, more of what we're doing than what the Knicks are doing. Oh, okay. You know you're down 3-1, right? I mean, you understand that at the I don't know if you're taking phone calls from Kenny Atkinson who's telling you that, hey, analytically, you're winning this series, man.
1: Exactly.
0: You guys are good.
1: That's what it smacks him.
0: But there's one of your guards, there's your head coach. basically saying, yeah, we're good, we're good, we feel good. And here's Wemby today, asked about, hey, you guys talking about winning tomorrow, winning the series, and here's what Victor Wembanyama had to say.
2: 2 days later, do you have a better sense of whether or not the group actually thinks they can pull this off?
3: Yeah, absolutely. Yeah, everybody thinks, everybody knows we're going to do it. But I don't know if I agree with you. I feel like we need to isolate that one game and take it one game at a time. I think it'd be a mistake to waste our energy on different, on multiple games. It's one game at a time.
0: You mean like the mistake you just made by saying everybody knows we're going to win it? Everybody knows we're going to win it all, right? Like they can hit fast forward on the DVR button and get to the end, right? Like I honestly don't think the Spurs believe they're in trouble in this series. Like I needed more from them. Look, and as a Knicks fan, I love hearing that. I love hearing that the Spurs are saying, yeah, we're fine, we're fine, we're fine. Dude, it's 3-1. What you are doing at the end of games in the second half is not working out. I need a little bit more of a sense of urgency that our backs are to the wall and we are going to fight tooth and nail more than just, yeah, we got this. We got the next three games. We're good. We're good. Like, nobody talks that way. In fact, you asked the Knicks, like when Jalen Brunson was asked today about winning the title, he just said 0-0. The series is 0-0. We have to go win one game. It's like I'm hearing the talk from the Knicks. I expect to hear from the Spurs. And I hear the talk from the Spurs. I expect to hear from the Knicks. Right. And the fact that the Spurs, I don't know if this is whistling through the graveyard or if they really feel like they're in control of the series. But I'm like, I don't know how I can take what they're saying
1: of the first halves.
0: I don't know that I could take what they're saying seriously enough to know that they sat down and talked to each other and said, hey, we are in a lot of trouble. I kind of feel like they had more of a, hey, when they do this, you do that. Yeah. We got it. Like, this, I love the confidence, and the confidence is great. You need to have that, think you're winning. But the fact they're talking about winning the title and winning and we're going to be okay, like, you understand where you're at right now, right? You understand this is one game and your season is over. They're not going to extend the series for you. You're not going to get to play 5 out of 9 because you have Wemby, right? And I don't get that sense at all from the Spurs that they feel like our backs are to the wall and we need to play with a desperation that we have not played with before. They almost feel like, hey, the first 30 minutes of the game, that's what we have to do. Okay, yeah, you do. But you also need a way different last 18 minutes of the game, which you cannot do. Yes, I agree. You have blown this series. But it's like you're not really taking into account what's happened or what you need to do. I mean, it's so odd hearing this that I almost want to default to they're just whistling through the graveyard and trying to convince themselves that they still feel confident. That's kind of where I come to, more than just they have a real deep confidence they can win the series. It's like they're trying to convince themselves that they can win the series.
1: Well, first off, you'd think they would have been intimidated by this opponent because, as we know, they lost the NBA Cup final to these New York Knicks.
0: Knicks are trying to go back to back.
1: Back in Las Vegas. But a more serious point, how did they lose that NBA Cup final in Las Vegas? It was 3/4 of a lead for the Spurs, and then the Knicks outscored them by 16 in the fourth quarter. Have we seen this before? Actually, we've seen this in the Knicks postseason a year ago, the big comebacks, correct? And now we keep seeing it this year, and now we keep seeing it against San Antonio. It's amazing when you have that context that this happened between these teams in a game with something on the line midseason, that now it's happening at this level in the finals and more than once.
0: Yeah, if there is a small part of me, right, like being the paranoid Knicks fan, like, boy, if the Spurs really come back and win this, all they're going to do is say, yes, we knew at 3-1 that we could win. Our confidence never wavered. We love each other. We believe in this group. And I'm going to want to throw up hearing that. But by and large, being the sports talk radio host, being the guy that's covered sports for 20 years, like, I know false confidence when I hear it. And I give the Spurs a lot of credit because they talk great for a team down 3-1 that thinks there's no problems, right? Like, hey, that's awesome. I give them a lot of credit for that. But wow. I don't know that that's what they need to get back in the series and win even tomorrow and force a game 6 back in Madison Square Garden.
1: Or talk too much for a team that is not just down 3-1 facing elimination of their season, but the way they got to 3-1.
0: Yeah, I mean, nothing that the Knicks said today made any news. And it should have been, right? The team up 3-1. This is the Knicks that can win the title for the first time since 1973 and be the biggest story of the year in sports. Nothing anybody said today made headlines. everything the Spurs said made headlines. I mean, just think about where both of these teams are mentally right now going into this game, right? Crazy. Time now to find out what's trending in the wide world of sports. And Special Delivery, Steve DeSager has more on both the NBA Finals, World Cup, the big night in Major League Baseball right now with What's Trending.
1: Well, in World Cup openers for a host country, well, there's only one loss ever for a World Cup host country in their opener. Said countries are now 18-1 with 7 ties. But the U.S. didn't just win in L.A. tonight. 4-1 was the final over Paraguay. The U.S. had never scored 4 goals in a World Cup game until this evening. And the first American goal came in the 7th minute. And then Fuller and Balogun in the 31st minute made it 2-0. And he scored again at the end of the first half. 3-0 at the break. Christian Pulisic was subbed out at halftime after being kicked in the calf. But 70,000 raucous fans saw an incredible performance, the best in over 20 years for a U.S. team at the World Cup. The Americans finished with 16 shots on goal, 13 of those shots inside the penalty area of the opponent. Paraguay finished with 1 corner kick, 5 yellow cards. And this was a Paraguay team that, like the other South American clubs that advanced, is not bad. In fact, you had first place Argentina and the other 5 from South America almost finished in a 5-way tie for second. They won a ton of close games. It was hard to score against them, at least in qualifying. It wasn't hard to score against them tonight. Just thrashed Paraguay. I can't say enough how A, shocking, and B, complete this victory was. The U.S. plays in Seattle next Friday. It'll be a day game against Australia, and then about a week after that, the U.S. will be back in Los Angeles, same stadium, to finish out group play against Turkey. If you want to do a little scouting, by the way, there is a late-night game Saturday on FS1, midnight Eastern time. It is Australia against Turkey. By the way, 3 World Cup games on Fox TV Saturday, including a good Brazil versus Morocco matchup in New Jersey. That's Saturday, 6 p.m. Eastern on Fox TV. 4 more games on Sunday, including Netherlands against Japan in Arlington, Texas. As for Canada, opening the tournament in Toronto, the Canadians scored a goal in the 78th minute and tied Bosnia-Herzegovina 1-1. Canada's soccer teams had been 0-6 in World Cup play all time. And the offensive star for the Canadians, Alphonso Davies, did not play due to his hamstring injury. Canada's next 2 games will be in Vancouver against Qatar and Switzerland. 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A reminder, the NBA Finals Game 5 is Saturday night in San Antonio. The Knicks lead 3-1. Stanley Cup Game 6 is Sunday. Carolina up 3-2 at Vegas. Of course, yet another Jason team is going to do well. WNBA, Washington edged Toronto 86-85. College World Series opening day saw victories from North Carolina and West Virginia. Jacob Mizorowski was stunningly good again for the Brewers tonight in Milwaukee. 6-0 the final over the Phillies, who had just 1 hit against him.
0: Steve, he's throwing 105 miles an hour. I don't know how anybody even hits the ball.
1: Or sees
0: him.
1: It. Yeah. Forget hitting it. Sees it. Complete game, 15 strikeouts. And in his last 8 starts, he's 7-0 with an ERA of 0.17. And then there's the night for Houston. They led 9-0 in the top of the first. Wound up holding on 10-8 at Kansas City. Yordan Alvarez in the first inning for the Stros. 2 home runs, 6 RBIs, including a grand slam. The Mets' Bo Bichette had 2 home runs in the game and 6 RBIs. Mets beat Atlanta 7-5. The loss to Braves starter Spencer Strider, who left with a sore arm. Toronto ended the Yankees' 4-game winning streak 8-5. Yankees in a virtual tie for first in the AL East with the Rays. Tampa Bay was beaten at Anaheim 4-3 by the Angels. Minnesota hit 2 solo homers bottom of the 8th to defeat St. Louis 9-8. White Sox again great at home, 8-2 over the Dodgers, who did not have Shohei Ohtani out with knee inflammation. Wins for the Cubs and the A's in late night games. Arizona scored 3 unearned runs top of the 9th to win 5-2 at Cincinnati. Miami won it 6 straight, 8-3 at Pittsburgh. Back to you.
0: Thank you, Steve-O. Coming up next, we finish with a flourish here at Fox Sports Radio as something that's happening in the World Cup is something that can help every single person on the planet. What is it? That's next right here. Jason Smith, Steve-O in for Mike Harmon. 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
6: 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Huge victory. Balogun, Pulisic looked great. I mean, much better than, you know, Jalen Hurts and A.J. Brown looked together. Go Eagles. But, I mean, they like each other. It is a different time right now in U.S. soccer, especially because of this is set to be Pulisic's best World Cup, the best we're ever going to get from it, being 27 years old. Everything is leading to this moment for him, and it looks like he's going to be okay. He got kicked in the calf and missed the second half, but, you know, preventative measure. It was 3-0 already. The impact of Balogun and what he can do offensively, unlike any offensive player we have ever had, feels sky high about the United States. Now, because of this positivity, Steve DeSager, I have...
7: Standing by.
6: An idea born from the World Cup that can help the entire world. Okay. Now, as you've seen tonight, and as you've seen in the World Cup, they're going to take hydration breaks in each half to help combat the weather when the weather is really hot. Now, wasn't so hot tonight, but they decided to continue on the hydration break. So 20 minutes in,
7: every game,
6: we get a hydration break. Right. And this, I love this because this goes back to, you know, me coaching youth soccer and coaching different tournaments and all-stars and extra and everything where, hey, if it's really hot, we'd get together and go, hey, we'll give the girls an extra hydration break. And the ref would say, yes, okay, it's 1 minute. Parents aren't allowed on the field. They can bring the water right to the line. Okay, that's great. Everything got hydration break. And so now they're doing it in the World Cup, right? Okay, great. Hydration breaks keep everybody healthy and you don't have to worry so much about cramping and health issues.
7: And a little more for commercials, like a quarter break. Yeah,
6: sure.
7: For those
6: more
7: networks
6: ads?
7: That
6: right,
7: leave the stadium, that I should say, for commercials.
6: We can get some more DraftKings ads in. Let's go. Let's run it. But I think they've hit on something here, right? Because now, why not in every sporting event, not just the World Cup, NBA Finals, World Series, Super Bowl, NFL games, dramas that you're binging on networks, sitcoms, reality shows, why not put out a little of a commercial break to let everybody watching know it's time for hydration break?
7: You personally?
6: Not for the people on the field, but people on the field, sure, or people in the, you know, that are in the reality show. Hey, we're going to take a hydration break right here, brought to you by Powerade, whatever it is, and allowing and making everybody at home healthy because we all have to drink more water. So we got to drink, you know what, 8 cups of water a day, whatever it is. Hey, while we're watching TV, hey, you know what, we're going to take a break for a minute, let you go get some water, and then come back and we're going to continue on and let you know, who wound up, you know, murdering the Harlan at the top of the stairs like Knives Out. Okay, great. Hey, let's have a hydration break while we're all watching TV, and that gets everybody watching more healthy because they're drinking water.
7: Okay, sir. It is a good idea.
6: Just expand it out to the World Cup.
7: Come Monday night on this show, is there going to be a hydration break in the first hour?
6: I always take hydration breaks, but now we can be much more open to it. Hey, you know what? Everybody, let's take a hydration break for a minute now. Everybody get some water, and we go from there.
7: Because, you know, there's the big Iran-New Zealand game happening during the show on Monday night.
8: Iran number one.
7: I think we could all use a hydration break maybe during that on Monday night show. Something we can all look forward to.
6: couple of hydration. We have a couple of hydration breaks. We have hydration break in the first part of the show, hydration break in the second part of the show.
7: I think this will benefit everyone. I think you're onto something here.
6: Yeah.
7: And Alex Tyson can bring in. Should do that in their lives. Yeah.
6: Yeah, exactly. Because that, you know, we're supposed to drink that kind of water.
7: Absolutely.
6: It's everybody. Teicher can bring in whatever crazy hydration thing. He says, oh, just take one sip of this and put it on your tongue. It's like you're drinking a gallon of Gatorade or whatever.
5: Oh, no. Something actually, I'm giving him a cup of okra.
6: Okay.
7: Cup of okra.
5: H3O2, Steve. It's amazing.
6: Okra. Let's just drink okra.
7: Topped with goji berries, and yes. We're good to go.
5: God, Steve, I love you.
7: Thank you.
6: You can put goji berries in the water.
5: Sounds like some Cardi B would say.
6: Yeah. Goji berries.
5: Okra.
6: Oh, okra. Oh, okay. Well, okra and goji berries, I think they go together in whatever crazy thing T-shirt has ready to
5: go. Okra water.
6: Okra. Oh, there you go. Hey, hydration. I'm saving the world. It's F&A on FSR coming up next. This is Fox Sports Radio.
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19: 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He went down Endorsement Road. Kittle strongly defending the embattled 49ers head coach Kyle Shanahan, calling anyone who puts him on the hot seat not the smartest. 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
7: An incredibly impressive opening game to the World Cup for the United States. Friday night in L.A., 4-1 was the final over Paraguay. The Americans had never scored four goals in a World Cup game ever. 3-0 was the halftime lead on two goals from Fuller and Balogun. One in the 31st minute, and Balogun also scored at the end of the first half. Christian Pulisic was subbed out at halftime after being kicked in the calf. The U.S. next game, next Friday, a day game in Seattle against Australia. Canada opened its tournament in Toronto, tying Bosnia-Herzegovina 1-1 with a goal in the 78th minute. Canada had never even tied a game in its World Cup history. It had been 0-6 all time with only one total goal until Friday. In the WNBA, Washington edged Toronto 86-85. The College World Series started. Victories for North Carolina and West Virginia. And the Brewers shut out the Phillies 6-0. I'm Steve DeSager.
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32: That is right, another edition of FNA on FSR. 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
33: It's good to be back.
32: Epic show for you tonight, / this morning.
33: When do we not? Come on now. There was that one time. No, it never happens. We just like to pump up every show and say, no, this is the one where we get it right. This is going to be the biggest show. This is a World Cup edition, special edition.
32: That's right.
33: Of FNA. Speaking of special editions, George Lucas was there. I saw him.
32: Yes, he was.
33: He probably thought it was CGI with how much USA was scoring out there. He was like, wow, they've really advanced things since defying
32: reality, you know. Well, get to that.
24: It's embarrassing.
32: Coming up here. Well, I guess so if you're Paraguay. We'll talk about that coming up in a second here. Coming up later in the show, obviously, speaking of epic, we can continue to talk about the epic, I don't know if you want to call it comeback or epic collapse, but we'll get into that coming up deeper in the show and compare it to some other epic collapses that have happened in the history of sports.
33: We do have game 5 coming up a little bit later today in San Antonio with a chance to extend the series or for the Knicks to go on to win and Jason Smith to go streaking down Ventura Boulevard or something like that. I don't know. I just think Knicks fans are going to lose their mind. So
32: they already have. How do you come back from 29 down and you still throw eggs and start, you know, throwing stuff at Wimby? Really? Are you ever satisfied?
33: Beating Spurs fans within an inch of their life as well just for wearing jerseys? Stop it. Stop doing stuff for internet clout. All right?
32: Stop being a jackass.
33: It's stupid. I know you're known for the rowdiness and you're trying to take things up a notch because it's the NBA Finals.
32: You're leaning into the worst of all stereotypes, all right?
33: It doesn't need to be like a Knicks gang with the way you're doing Spurs fans right now. It's disgusting.
32: I just be happy. You're up 3-1. You're not going to lose. At least I don't think. You're still the Knicks. So remember, like we said this last Friday night when they were up 2-0. Well, I was like, it is still the Knicks.
33: It should have been 2-2.
32: I'm telling you.
33: We could have been back tonight talking about it.
32: It could be 3-1 in San Antonio's favor right now, to be honest with you.
33: It probably should be. More on that later this hour. We'll get into a little bit of geek news. I got a video game fact and a new restaurant just opened up.
32: Oh, I know where you're going. I saw this the other day.
33: Today.
34: Why don't you take a taste of the drink there?
32: This will definitely work in your favor if you happen to live in Southern California, for sure.
33: Yeah, and I think they're going to franchise this bad boy.
32: Really?
33: It has.
32: Long tentacles, huh?
33: Oh, yeah. I mean, it's based around one of our favorite cartoons and, I guess, IP that has ever existed.
32: Yeah.
33: It's

0: Art is a comic.
1: Definitely.
0: We'll get into that. And then later next hour, we got a good guest coming on.
1: Yes, we do. The long arm of the law, you would say. Yes, Law Murray of The Athletic going to hop on and talk about the NBA Finals. He had a pretty funny tweet the other night during the in the midst of the comeback that I definitely want to address in it. He definitely
2: it's so
1: spoke,
2: funny. Okay, spoke anyways.
1: Spoke to me. Yeah, and speaking of that, we'll get to that in a second too. But yeah, a tweet that definitely, or a series of tweets that spoke to me. I'm not going to refer to her as that. I mean, that situation. Law Murray is going to join us at the top of the next hour to get deeper into the NBA postseason and the NBA finals.
0: We'll also talk a little NFL. F yeah, a guy that gets to play in college sports after betting on college sports, which we touched upon a little bit before.
3: Was the fix in?
0: We're going to do a deeper dive on what's happening with Texas Tech.
1: Because a lot more has happened in that story since Monday when the court ruling came down, and it's just trickled out and it's gotten worse and worse and worse from a PR standpoint for Texas Tech.
0: And then, is Patrick Mahomes becoming the new Aaron Rodgers? We'll explain that. And then the start of the third hour, we're taking your phone calls, 877-99 on Fox, and talking about the worst collapses of all time. We may have to start with our own teams.
1: Yeah, this is true. Yeah, because we both have had some epic fails for sure. And then at the end of the show, it is the return of Bree's three, because I look across the glass.
2: It's so funny. Okay, anyways.
1: It is our friend Bree. Who's back in the producer chair.
0: She's back.
1: And also, you know, gave me, this
0: Holter
1: is a phenomenal gift, too, for any of you guys that are watching us on our live stream on YouTube at FNA Show. Something we've been talking about off air for a while. I have my laptop here in studio, and I like to stand, you know. I get a little jazzed up during the show, and I don't like to sit, so I don't be able to move around a little bit. And so I like to elevate my PC. I don't have the ability to do that unless I have some performance enhancers, let's put it that way.
0: Excuse me?
1: Exactly. So I need something to be able to pump up my PC. And so what I usually do is try to find whatever's floating around the studio.
0: Yeah.
1: It could be a box down here that someone uses. It could be a stack of Xerox paper out in the hallway.
0: A makeshift stand. You Jimmy rig it together. Is that okay, or does that offend somebody saying that saying nowadays?
1: Well, you know, whatever vernacular you want to use, you find a way to make where I come from, you just try to find ways to make things work.
0: I don't know the origin story of Jimmy rigging.
1: Neither do I.
0: Was there a guy named Jimmy who was really on his MacGyver game or something? Like,
1: very possible. But Bree decided to gift me, which I greatly appreciate, Bree, with this nice stand, so I can look at least somewhat professional in doing a national radio show here on FSR.
4: Well, you guys are on camera now. We don't need to see like rigs and reams of paper lifting up a laptop. We have to look professional here.
1: Yeah, you just deal with the resources that you're given, you know what I mean?
4: No, yeah. Absolutely not, no.
0: Like a ninja, you got to use what's in your surroundings.
4: No, absolutely not.
0: That pot over there could be a nice weapon if you think about it.
1: Use what you can. You
0: potted plant. The guy's got me in a stranglehold, and that's the only thing within reach.
1: Exactly.
0: All right, but this does look a lot cleaner. We are on the YouTube side, too. FNA Show, if you want to watch us there. Let's get things started with First Off.
5: Let's go. It's go time.
6: Let's
1: rock. All right. First, before we get to that, so I did do some research on Jimmy Rigged.
0: Am I in trouble?
1: So, no. Not at all. It's the mashing together of two historical expressions. So, jury rigged, this dates back to the 1600s, apparently,
0: okay.
1: And in sailing. Not about like a jury.
0: They were jury rigging some of those witches. I know
1: exactly.
0: That.
1: It's basically when the mast of a ship broke, it says sailors would build a temporary makeshift replacement called a jury mast. So you just kind of work with what you have and make something out of it. So that's where jury rigged came from.
0: Work with what you got, like Mac Miller said.
1: Yeah, jerry rigged is from the 19th century, came from England to describe homes or items that were built cheaply and shoddily. So the
0: how
1: combination of jury rigged. Turn to Jerry Rig, and then all of a sudden they said Jimmy Rig basically was a regional variation of the United States because somebody mispronounced the word Jerry Rigged and said Jimmy instead.
0: We got more Jimmys out here?
1: I guess so.
0: We used to have cars named Jimmy.
1: So Jimmy caught on. So Jimmy replaced Jerry, Jerry replaced Jury. Does that make sense?
0: All right.
1: Is everybody keeping up now?
0: Yeah, today I learned. I like it. Well done, Kevin. Not
1: right,
0: bad.
1: There you go.
0: Got to the bottom of that. Time to get to the bottom of how good Team USA might be.
7: USA.
1: Dominant. Winning the whole thing now, right?
0: Oh, look, I think it was 65-1, their odds heading into tonight's game, and they may have gone up a little bit now.
8: Never tell me the odds.
1: Well, with all due respect,
0: due respect is necessary. We're talking about Team USA.
1: We are. I know. Well, I'll say that again with all due respect. The bar is not necessarily extremely high. For Team USA, when it comes to the World Cup, if I'm going to be honest.
0: You know what the effing bar is? Get to the quarterfinals. like they did in 2002, and they lost to Germany, and they got screwed on a handball.
1: This is true.
0: Otherwise, it would have been a tied game. Maybe they go on to win.
1: Penalty kicks, you never know.
0: Roll their way into the semis. Like, that's the best they've ever played, okay. Honestly. Team USA, that their best win is a loss to Germany in 02.
3: The bums lost.
1: We're not bums. That was a generation ago.
0: Well, Landon Donovan had real hair back then.
1: It's like, I've seen that on the Fox set.
0: This dead skunk toupee that he has going on, Kevin. Like, the roadkill they put on his head, it looks like it could be a hat. Like,
1: Having hair is back in. You know, if Nick Wright can do it, why can't Landon Donovan?
0: Well, meanwhile, we're looking at a picture of Jason Smith.
1: Yeah. Can we get
0: looking like the Kingpin, Daredevil?
1: Why do we have a still image of Jason Smith just staring at us?
0: It looks like he's judging our show now.
1: It does.
0: For us to start talking about him, so maybe he's happy.
1: I don't deny that he's doing well. You know, you took a shot at him in the Knicks earlier in the segment.
0: What was that shot?
1: He's going to run naked in the streets of Ventura and then beat somebody's ass on the streets.
0: It's been 53 years. You get to do whatever you want.
1: Is that how that works? Whatever the hell you want?
0: There's no rules. It's like The Purge or whatever that movie was with Ethan Hawke.
1: Yeah, we have a right to be excited. I feel in working in sports talk radio, too, we all try to be like objective. But I feel like when it comes to things like the Olympics, the World Cup, we can be homers, right? A little bit.
0: We can get excited.
1: We can say we, even though I haven't, spent a dime on a Team USA ticket and 12 years now, I think it's been.
0: You know, what's funny, we rarely ever talk soccer, of course, on this show. Yep. Because you guys don't ask us to, because there isn't a demand for that. But my buddy, Andy, we've talked about him before.
1: Oh, Andy was talking trash about me before, right?
0: Yeah, because...
1: He's the guy that's like a Chiefs fan, but lives in Denver, or he's a Bronco fan and lives in Kansas, something like that.
0: He was a Broncos fan living in Kansas City, and he was taking shots at your Raiders, and then you found out that he actually jumped onto the Kansas City Chiefs basically in the past 10 years because of their recent dynasty. He says it's for the children.
1: You're right.
0: Because his kids grew up there. They can't go to games in Denver. So he got a little bit fan happy, and he felt the fever for the Kansas City Chiefs winning. So he switched up from the Broncos to the Chiefs.
1: I'm sure he became a Golden State Warrior fan the last 10 years, too. So it's funny how that works.
0: Kevin. Yeah. Yeah. Well, you don't got to worry about being a Cowboys fan anytime soon. They're still trying to get back to 96. But so he's a huge soccer fan and a huge fan of our show here on FNA.
3: FNA Cotton, FNA.
0: And he's been killing me for a while. Why don't you guys talk more soccer here? What's the problem here?
1: Also,
0: nothing's happening.
1: And also, what? Like, are we talking the U.S. national team playing a friendly against Costa Rica? Are we talking about PSG? Like, what are we talking? What are we doing?
0: Because soccer is the most popular sport in the world, football.
1: Sure.
0: That we should be talking soccer more. But we have to cater to the American audience here.
3: USA.
1: And look, there is a large clamoring for Premier League and La Liga. There are a lot of soccer fans here, but there's also a lot of leagues and a lot of different allegiances and a lot of different, what are you supposed to zero in on?
0: I know there's bars that open at 6 a.m. or 5 a.m. for some of these big games, even here in Southern California, for transplants from Europe, and they get their bangers and mash, that's a thing. People are dedicated.
1: I would also say, Adam, that's not just transplants. There's a lot of people, I would say even like in like our generation and slightly younger, even kids who are like in their 20s at this point, grew up watching soccer. You know, you mentioned Landon Donovan and Dempsey, and those guys kind of popularized it, even going beyond getting to the quarterfinals. They've reached the round of 16, which means they made it out of their group the last four cycles, I think it's been.
0: Outside of like 2008.
1: They haven't been total embarrassments, which, again, a bar is not extremely high, but
3: it's embarrassing.
1: There's definitely been more of a clamoring. It's gotten more popular, I'd say, over the past two decades.
0: Well, would you say, with tonight's performance, which was historic, USA soccer.
1: In many ways.
0: They'd never been up 3-0 in a World Cup game. They never had scored four times in a World Cup game, four goals before. Like, this was something to behold, and it felt like, it didn't just feel like a one-off. Because it's in the States, because it was at SoFi in our own backyard where we're doing the show from.
1: Excuse me, that's Los Angeles Stadium to you.
0: Well, whatever. All I know is, this team felt like this win tonight was like an arrival or a movement, a proof of concept. Like, this is what they had been waiting for. USA fans have been waiting for a team that could be this good with talent, that's this skilled out there with precision passing and striking like we haven't seen.
1: No doubt. It's definitely raised the bar to a degree. And look, they've gotten lucky to a degree that they're in a group where they're have very favorable matchups

0: no idea who they could even potentially face in the next round. I don't even know if they know at this point.
1: We got 48 teams.
0: Right.
1: So there is an entire extra round. The tournament has been extended. So you get out of the group now. You're not in the Sweet 16. You're in the group of 32.
0: Correct.
1: So it's going to be even more rigorous of a journey to get to the top of the mountain. I'm not saying USA is headed there. But if they got to the quarterfinals, I would say that was a successful run.
0: You get some juice behind you, too, when you're the host nation. That always, you know, ends up helping you, and you end up playing over your head to a certain degree. But you're right. There is a certain level of talent and confidence, a coaching upgrade, massive upgrade there, that's working in their favor at this point.
1: Mauricio, by the way.
0: Yes.
1: I mean, he looks almost exactly like a younger, a little bit trimmer, Russell Crowe.
0: Yeah.
1: And we were entertained.
2: Are you not entertained?
1: Like, it's his doppelganger. It's right there. I didn't know what I was looking at.
0: You're looking at one of the best coaches in, I won't say recent memory, but I'd say over the last decade or so in soccer. Now, he never had coached in the international level until he took the job with Team USA. He's only been here for a year and a half, and his contract expires after the World Cup ends.
1: Is he fulfilling the promise of Jurgen Klinsmann?
0: Yeah, and Jurgen had the program under his wing for, what, 8 years or something like that?
1: Now, we were fans of him in his philosophy of what he was trying to do, a complete teardown, because it wasn't working. Maybe it was just the wrong guy to implement that philosophy.
0: He was one of those where I was like, you know, he was like the GM slash head coach. He probably should have been the GM and not the head coach. I think that he probably was overstepping from that standpoint.
1: What, you mean because of what happened with Landon Donovan and that controversy of not bringing him to 2014, even though they got out of their group?
0: Well, I mean, there was that, and there's tactically speaking, he was asking them to do things that they probably were not well equipped to do, trying to basically whip them into shape. You know, and it doesn't necessarily work that way if you don't have the requisite athletes to be able to do it.
1: Can Christian Pulisic.
0: Christian Pulisic, who thankfully looks like he's going to be fine.
1: I mean,
0: he's been this phenom since he was like 14 years old. He was supposed to be the next great United States player, and he's living up to the billing. I mean, whether he's scoring for himself or setting up others, he set up the first goal that they scored in the first half, and thankfully he's fine after getting kicked in the calf. They took him out for precautionary reasons. Now, if they were
1: up 3-0,
0: if they're 1-0, you know, if they're up 1-0, maybe it's different and they leave him in the game. I'm not sure. Probably not, because it is the first game of group play, so they probably would have been cautious with him regardless, but it's great news that he's going to end up being fine.
1: He generated that first goal,
0: yes,
1: even though it was a self-owned.
0: It was an own goal, yeah.
1: By Paraguay there. But
0: Balakwin was phenomenal with the two goals that he scored.
1: Okay, could he be the dream of Freddie Adu and Christian be the dream of Michael Bradley? Because I always felt like Michael Bradley was the problem at times. That Nepo baby coach's son.
0: Well, it's not like he was a terrible player.
1: He just always
0: bad moments.
1: Was just a little bit off in critical moments. And that's what it's always been with Team USA. Like, we can't get it done in the clutch ever.
2: Clutch! Clutch!
1: And this is a game where it's not quite golf or it's millimeters, but it's pretty close to that.
0: Yeah.
1: Where you have to be so fine with these passes in those little moments you have, in those windows of time where you have an advantage and we could never pull it off before. That's what was different to me in this game.
0: There's a level of talent that they have now. Balakwin, by the way, if you don't even know his story, was a kid. Like, his mother was like, flew in, and she was already pregnant with him, and they wouldn't allow her to fly back to London.
1: They knew.
0: So he was born on U.S. soil.
1: Yeah,
2: and USA. So,
0: now, unless the law gets changed here at some point in the future, thankfully for him and for Team USA at the moment, he was able to be a United States citizen and be able to compete for Team USA, one of three countries he could have competed with. And apparently a bunch of players from Team USA went and recruited him so he can play for the United States.
1: He's a stud.
0: He's great.
1: That second goal that he scored is like Incredible. Nothing we've seen in the States from guys.
0: Yeah,
1: that was a Euro League champion right there. What does he play for? Monaco?
0: I believe so.
1: Yeah. So all these guys are playing at the highest level outside of their international play for Team USA.
0: And speaking of Nepo babies, Gio Reyna getting a goal coming off the bench as well. He was involved in some controversy last cycle about being basically, I'm paraphrasing, but essentially a team cancer. And then his mom called out Greg Berhalter for like some domestic violence. It was a whole thing.
1: He has some growing up to do.
0: It's a whole thing and he did.
1: How old is he now?
0: 25, I think. Yeah, exactly. I think he's only 24 or 25.
1: All these guys should be good four years from now, too.
0: Definitely. That's the thing. There's room for them to grow, and they're already so talented. And if you're playing in a group like this and you're

0: running teams off of the field like you were able to do to Paraguay, which say what you want about Paraguay, still a South American, you know, country. That's still a powerhouse to a certain degree. At least, you know, if you're using it as a measuring stick from where we are to where they are, I mean, this is a very, very, very encouraging sign for Team USA to get off to a great start here at the World Cup.
1: They have much to show us. It's just the start, but it was the perfect start. And the talent is there now. I mean, they had those porn stars salivating in the crowd. It wasn't just the normal celebrities. I don't know, a couple of women that I noticed that.
0: Oh, you did?
1: They've had a few goals scored on them. I'll tell you that, right?
0: Okay, I guess I'll take it. Where
1: those were not well defended.
0: I didn't notice those.
1: There
0: were
1: some things trending.
0: Were there? All right, Bree.
1: Jeez. Bree's going after us hard. She just got in for Mike. Tag Bree's in. What are you, the soup Nazi over here? The Jeez. Producer? Is that still allowed? Look, it was a Seinfeld episode, all right?
2: Yeah, I didn't say I didn't know what it meant. I just said, do you have to call me that?
1: Well, I had something else I was about to say, and that might be
0: Jerry was at the finals game the other night, as was everybody else.
1: Yeah. Tough love from Bree.
0: Yeah.
1: Trying to get this show on the road and try to get this thing going into the next segment. Give us the tease, Kevin.
0: Yeah, well, speaking of the NBA finals, we'll get into that and see what the Spurs had to say during their practice session on Friday and whether they are infused with confidence going back home for Game 5. We'll talk about that coming up next. FNA on FSR.
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0: 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I'm Adam Oslin. 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
37: Coming up about 15 minutes or so, we'll have some geek news featuring a restaurant, which may be my new favorite restaurant, and I haven't even been there yet, Adam.
29: Damn!
37: There's a little hint.
1: It was the soft launch today. It really doesn't open until next weekend, I think. But we'll get into that because I think it's going to affect all of us, dude, nationally. This is going to be everywhere. But speaking of everywhere, the discussion about Game 4 has not stopped yet. And just how dramatic that game was with the OG Anunoby tip-in, which I don't think if he had 50 tries, maybe he does that twice. It's incredible when you watch it in slow motion, him just getting his fingertips on it.
37: What makes it more incredible is that he had a wide open lane to the basket. The great steal photo of like four Spurs all in a line and OG Anunoby by himself?
1: Well, I'll say this.
37: Anybody know how to box out?
1: As much as people have gotten on De'Aaron Fox, and rightfully so. Yeah.
2: That was a dumbass play.
1: When Charles Barkley's calling something a dumbass play, it's got to be pretty bad.
2: That was a dumbass play.
37: I will say, in Charles's defense, he did say that, but he also said there were many other things, and that wasn't the sole reason why they lost, which is true.
1: He had a chance to back the ball out, but was on a breakaway and thought he could beat OG to the basket for the easy two instead of having to go to the free throw line where they would have had to intentionally foul him and hit those high pressure shots to go up by three. I almost have a bigger issue with that final play with OG's tip in and how he comes over to help Victor Wembanyama
37: of all people,
1: on Jalen Brunson on that right wing three that he had to settle for. Like, Victor does not need your help. Victor's fine. He has it. If he stays there, he might have been able to at least get an arm in, an elbow in to chip OG off of his spot a little bit.
37: My only guess, and I don't know if anybody asked Mitch Johnson or De'Aaron Fox about this, is that if we overcrowd, I mean, Wimby's like three guys in one anyway. I throw an extra defender at him. We're all assuming Jalen's going to shoot that shot, but in case he decides to try to pass, it's another deflection lane that we can throw up in front of him. Yeah. I can understand why he would do it, but I would probably strongly encourage him not. Once Wimby's on him, let him take him. And if he's going to hit a shot over Victor freaking Wembanyama, then God love you.
1: Well,
37: he's
1: you know what? Make it. He did a few possessions earlier when all of a sudden they were hitting every three out there. Jalen Brunson hit a crazy three from the same spot on him.
37: Well, I mean, Wimby missed a couple of free throws in the clutch. I mean, there's plenty of blame to go around.
1: You have Josh Hart missed that layup.
37: He would have been the GOAT.
1: Which is unbelievable.
37: Negatively, obviously.
1: Yeah, he talked about OG saving his ass.
37: Right, which
1: and
37: is
1: his
37: true.
1: Legacy. OG is going to get the most perfect statue ever out of MSG 15, 20 years from now. Of that tip-in. It's such a remarkable play. After he gets the defensive play on the other end, it was magical. I haven't seen that many celebrities stunned since Ricky Gervais did that monologue at the Golden Globes a few years ago.
37: And look, by the way, I have no issue with the celebs being there. I understand what this is. I live in Los Angeles. I've been to Laker games, covered Laker games, obviously watched them my entire life. The Johnny-come-latelys always come in around this time of year. You have your diehards who are there all the time. And it happens with the Knicks, too. I just can't have people running on the court hugging OG Anunoby while he's trying to do an interview with Lisa Salters after the game.
1: Who was
37: the woman from, not CSI, it's one of the cop shows. She's been doing it forever. Yeah, SVU.
3: Law and Order.
37: Yeah, okay, thank you. I don't know what her name is, but I know she's been on the show forever.
4: Special Victims Unit. Mariska Hargitay.
37: Thank you, guys. All right, Mariska Hargitay. As he's getting ready to talk to Lisa Salters, and she's running up, hugging him, giving him words of encouragement. It's just like, what?
1: They lost their minds. They were intoxicated. It was like that scene in the movie Perfume. They didn't know what was happening.
37: Our friend Vic the Brick almost got thrown in jail because he celebrated with Kobe for hitting a game-winning shot. And this Mariska woman is going on the court hugging OG Anunoby, and she's totally fine.
1: You're right.
37: Taylor Swift strutting down the sideline like Vince McMahon, like everything is cool. Haven't seen her at a basketball game my entire life until now.
1: Look, Chris Rock, fine. Fat Joe, fine. Seinfeld, fine.
37: Yeah, even Larry David, because there have been
1: Larry
37: times,
1: David almost cracked a smile.
37: Yeah, right. There are times throughout the years with all the people. Chris Rock is there a lot.
1: Yes.
37: You know, there are some of these people.
1: Adam Sandler, we know he's not there a lot, but he's a diehard.
37: And they pop in and out. But there was just people who showed up all of a sudden. Here's Taylor Swift and apparently the Haim girls. I didn't know who they were until I had heard of Haim, but I didn't know what they looked like. But there they go.
1: Lakers pizza and they're musicians.
37: They all showed up and I'm just like, who are these people? Yeah. Taylor, aren't you from Pennsylvania? I thought, shouldn't you be a Sixers fan?
1: So. She was at the Cavs game in Cleveland, and I thought her and Travis Kelce were rooting for the Cavs.
37: Does it matter? Probably not.
1: She's
37: reached a status where she's trying to get seen, you know?
1: There was a line from somebody that used to occupy this seat for some time that would say, losers are an orphan, but winners have 1,000 fathers.
37: Yes, he did. I know exactly who you mean.
1: Over this hot microphone right here.
37: Yeah, that's right. It's true. I understand the celebrity part of it, but it reaches a whole nother level when you're running on the court and celebrating with the players on the court.
1: Here's something
37: that's ridiculous to me.
1: I don't understand.
2: Yeah. The kids are playing their tail off, and the coaches are screwing it up.
1: Talked about it last week.
37: He's not had a great postseason overall.
1: No.
37: Let's put it that way, to put it mildly.
1: I don't want to have to call Mitch I don't want to have to go there. But Mitch Johnson right now.
37: See, Mitch Trubisky might leave it alone.
1: Mr. Messing's gonna be like, "Hey, that was my nickname."
37: Miss Johnson might be like, "What?"
1: Yeah, no, I'm not going there.
37: I'm on the Riverwalk tonight at 5 o'clock.
1: I like Mitch Johnson. He is also young. He is also learning on the job.
37: Right.
1: But the way he did Dylan Harper in game one, which I heavily criticized, with him only playing 3 minutes in the fourth quarter. And while he played more in the fourth quarter of game four, he also, just like in game one, was their leading scorer. Heading into the final quarter, he had 21 points. And they took him in and out of the game for substitutions, I think, at least three times in that fourth quarter. For a guy that is leading you in scoring, that has a rhythm, you want to guess how much time was left on the clock when Dylan Harper took his last shot of the game?
3: Pop quiz, hot shot.
37: This wasn't the three-pointer that he airballed, was it?
1: I think it was.
37: Okay. No, how much
1: time was.
37: How much time was left?
1: There was 10-10 left in the fourth quarter, and that was the last shot he got up. And I'm sorry. You have to stop playing politics. You have to look at how guys are actually playing. I know De'Aaron Fox is a 9-year vet. We also just saw him make a mistake that no point guard should make, even if you're a rookie. I am trusting Dylan Harper more at times. De'Aaron Fox did hit a big jumper at the end of game three. Yeah. And maybe that reassured Mitch Johnson that, no, he's still my guy. Today, Mitch Johnson came out and said, he's still going to get the basketball late in the fourth quarter.
37: He said,
1: I trust him.
37: I've been fired 212 times, and we've traded De'Aaron 72 times. People have their opinions, but I don't care. I care what we say in our building. De'Aaron Fox will have the basketball in his hands at the end of the game on Saturday night.
1: I'm sorry, but this is the NBA Finals. You cannot be playing favorites. You cannot be...
37: This is going down with your guys. We've seen many of coaches. You've criticized Doc Rivers in the past for doing it with Montrezl Harrell. We've seen this happen to coaches in the past, veteran
5: coaches.
37: That's
5: a bunch of crap, and y'all know.
37: Guys that they like, guys that they trust for whatever reason, justified or not. De'Aaron Fox
1: is... because he's the vet.
37: Veteran who has...
1: And he has a huge contract.
37: Who has very little experience, by the way.
1: That's it.
37: In the playoffs.
1: He had one playoff series with the Kings.
37: Right.
1: And he was good. And I do think the ankle is still hampering him to some degree, even though it looks like he's got some of his burst back here in the NBA Finals.
37: The money plays thing, I guess, to a certain degree, but with all due respect...
1: It's the Finals.
37: This is De'Aaron, all due respect, it's De'Aaron Fox.
1: Yeah.
37: This isn't like, no.
1: It's not Tony Parker.
37: A 44-year-old LeBron James who can barely walk, but he's making a bunch of money, and you made it to the finals, and you don't want him to just ride out the pine at the end of the bench. You want him to actually play a little bit. Like, if somebody's outplaying you, you got to put him in the game. This is way too important. Who cares about his contract? Because quite honestly, Mitch Johnson, De'Aaron, all these guys know that 2 years from now, if they had their druthers, and maybe even this offseason, he ain't even going to be there.
1: Dylan Harper,
37: he's not going to be on the team,
1: has made 72 restricted area field goals in the playoffs at a 67% clip. It is the most restricted area field goals made by any point guard in a single postseason since Russell Westbrook in 2014, and he only made them at a 53% clip, 14% less at the time. Dylan Harper has been historically great in this run.
37: Now, I don't know, and if he is, you know, shame on Mitch. And De'Aaron, Dylan Harper, you're up by 20, 15, 17. You feel yourself a little bit. Maybe you take an ill-advised shot or two. I don't know if him shooting that, which I do think that air ball three was an ill-advised shot, and he took a couple of them. But he's still, to your point, but one of their best offensive engines. You got to leave him in the game the rest of the time. Like, you have to leave him in the game.
1: If he's your leading scorer, he had been hitting threes. He's 8 of 12 from the field entering the fourth quarter. I'm going to let that slide. I'm going to let that happen. De'Aaron Fox is taking bad shots.
37: Yeah.
1: No penalty for him. Oh, he's a vet. He's been here and done that.
37: I would argue that he's missed a lot of good shots in this series.
1: He has missed some shots he typically makes.
37: I don't know if he's been so overzealous into taking shots he shouldn't take. I will say that for De'Aaron Fox. He's had some bad turnovers.
1: Yes.
37: I don't know if he's taken too many ill-advised shots. Harper has, but the upside is there. I would rather take Dylan Harper taking an ill-advised shot or two, knowing that he gives me the best shot as an offensive engine outside of Wimby and Steph Castle.
1: How about just ride the hot hand? And the guy who looks like the moment's not too big for him,
37: yeah,
1: he's out there playing with passion and effort. The way they fell apart to blow a 29-point lead, which was obviously historic in itself, the worst blown lead in an NBA Finals game. And in the third hour, we're going to talk about the biggest collapses ever in sports. But you're looking for somebody that actually wants to take it to the basket because they did start to settle for threes. And they went 14-26 in the first half, and they were hitting everything.
0: Yeah.
1: And then they probably got a little bit too comfortable and a little tired, and they didn't want to go downhill, and they didn't want to have to do the hard stuff. You know who does? Dylan Harper. He has an appetite for scoring at the rim. That's that. I just pointed to even illuminates that.
0: He even fell into shooting a lot of threes. But I will say the great majority, especially by the time we got to the fourth quarter, the threes that they were missing were the threes that they were making in the first half.
1: They were open.
0: I don't think that process was necessarily a problem. You know, like I thought process was a problem for the Knicks when they blew that lead. Was it in game two? When they were up big and then San Antonio kind of stormed back because they kind of went to an isolation situation and tried to go to their old school ways back in the Tibbs days with give the ball to Jaylen and get out of the way. Process wasn't a problem for San Antonio. They just weren't able to get to make their open looks. So I'll say that. I don't have a problem with them shooting threes if they're wide open.
1: If you're generating good looks, fine. But if it keeps happening and you're missing, it could tell you that your legs are tired.
0: Sure.
1: You can't get as much into the shot.
0: Try something different.
1: But what was interesting was they looked more tired coming out of the half in the third quarter, which really is what did them in because they got down to a 15-point lead entering the fourth. The way they were playing in that third quarter, after getting the halftime break, after getting their hydration break, as it goes in the World Cup now, what, you can't just say water break? That sounds too soft? Oh, or a pregnant woman, water break?
0: What if it's Gatorade? I don't know. Maybe it's some vodka.
1: That's the problem. Yeah. Because if they say water break, they're going to have a sponsor for it, and then they'll show the players out there, and if they're not drinking from that sponsor,
0: see?
1: It could get confusing.
0: Now you're thinking. Now you know how this works.
1: I call it a Gatorade. whatever. All I know is Victor Wembanyama played with much more force in the fourth quarter where he should be more tired, and they all did, than the third quarter at times. So it's like, I don't know what the excuse is. They obviously choked. They obviously felt the moment. It was too big for them.
0: Not to take credit away from the Knicks, because obviously a great collapse, you need a great comeback too, and the Knicks made a lot of their shots as well and came through in the clutch, and Anunoby had followed his phenomenal defensive play against Fox with obviously the phenomenal offensive play to tip it in. So,
1: and he hit multiple threes, and Brunson hit that one we talked about, and Jose Alvarado put a move at the basket that faked out Wemby to thinking he wasn't going to make that spin move to the right block for the layup. That was unbelievable. He hit a huge three. Everything had to go right for one team and wrong for the other. That's the formula for a comeback like that. You said it earlier. The Spurs could easily be up 3-1 in this series. And it's not just because of player performance. It is also because of coaching and lineup decisions, I think.
0: No doubt. 100%.
1: And so that is stuff you can control.
0: Yes.
1: It is one thing if you're just missing shots, missing good looks. But if you're not optimizing lineups, there's not much that pisses me off more in sports than things like that. You mentioned Doc Rivers and what happened in the bubble.
3: That's a bunch of crap.
1: Montrezl Harrell guarding Nikola Jokic. All you had to do was use Ivica Zubac, and they don't blow a 3-1 lead. Ugh.
0: You know, all this talk about New York is kind of making me hungry. How about a nice New York slice of pizza? Ooh. Know anywhere where I can potentially get that here pretty soon there, Adam?
1: I may know the best place ever, the place of our dreams as children. And now you can take your kid there. And it just opened up in Santa Monica, but I think it's going to be ubiquitous. It's going worldwide. Mr. Worldwide, we're talking about this restaurant coming up next here on FNA on Fox Sports Radio.
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4: I'll say pretty much the start of the second half of last game if you were the San Antonio Spurs. It is FNA on FSR coming up. Speaking of the San Antonio Spurs and the New York Knicks, Law Murray covers the NBA for The Athletic. Going to call in. Join us here on the show in about 10 minutes or so. But Adam, it's one of our favorite segments. Let's get to it quickly.
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13: Just keep your power gloves off her, pal.
14: Brace yourselves, gentlemen.
15: So, a video game fact here. Because this happened earlier today, there was another copy of the original Super Mario Brothers game for NES that went up for auction at Heritage Auction. We've covered this over the years. And it went for... Do you want to guess, Kevin? It's an all-timer.
4: Oh, okay. So I'm lowballing up. I said $250,000.
15: Yeah.
4: Higher. $2.5 million.
15: Okay, you're getting very warm.
4: Getting warm? Are you're you kidding getting... me?
15: Well, now you're getting hot because you're upset. Damn.
4: Yo, $4 million?
15: $3 million.
4: Get that.
15: $3
4: million. I almost had to have Mark use the dump button on me right now.
15: Breaking the previous record of $2 million from like 5 years ago.
4: Hell out of here.
15: Why?
4: Yes, why? That's the operative question.
15: First of all, it's in pristine condition. It's a 9.6 A++++. Anything better than A? Yes. A +++. And... it's even more unique because it was in the second production run of the game where they didn't even have shrink wrap, I guess, around it back then. They were raw dogging it and just leaving the cardboard exposed to the elements. So if you find one of these that's in good condition, like that's like finding the princess in the first castle. It just doesn't happen.
4: Do we know how many of these were made, or we don't have the numbers on that?
15: We don't know.
4: Okay.
15: At least I don't know. I didn't run the numbers on this. But to find one in this condition that wasn't even in shrink wrap, like they know the first edition ones that came out, the first production line that they pumped out, there's none that are to this point. They don't believe there's any that are close to mint condition. This is as close as it gets for the second production run of Super Mario Brothers. But yeah, $3 million, a lot. Now,
4: unbelievable.
15: I was going to ask the most you pay for a video game, but I think I got that answer. A lot less than $3 million.
4: Yeah, I would say so.
15: And what would that game be?
4: Fewer zeros. I think one of the Maddens back in the day got me for like $68.
15: Yeah.
4: That was probably the most I ever paid for a single video game.
15: Oh, because if it's in the game, it's in the game. You're getting a lot there.
4: That's
15: good value. Speaking of a lot, in Santa Monica, we talked about this probably 6 months ago, maybe.
4: Uh-huh.
15: One of the early shows on FNA on Fox Sports Radio... that would be the official Ninja Turtles pizzeria going in the city of Santa Monica, the first of its kind. They're not bringing it to Manhattan or New York. First, they're doing it out here. Nickelodeon owns Ninja Turtles now. It's all affiliated. So this is the first official one.
4: Seems odd that they wouldn't open in New York first, considering they were, you know, in New York.
15: And it's more like a sewer there instead of Santa Monica, which is actually kind of nice.
4: And it's... it depends what corner you turn. And it's New York style pizza as well. So
15: it is New York style, as is this. So I watched a YouTube video.
4: I'm more of a Chicago style guy, Mark, by the way. I'm a deep dish all day.
15: Somebody went there today because it just opened today as a soft launch.
4: Okay.
15: And it's pretty nicely done. It's close quarters like a sewer pipe or a subway when you first walk in. So you may get claustrophobic like Casey Jones.
4: As long as it doesn't smell like a sewer, we'll be all right.
15: He thought that word meant something else. There's a lot of fluorescent lights and artwork from different eras of Ninja Turtles, but the majority of it is prominently featured with the old school Ninja Turtle cartoon design stuff, which we like. There's even a cool wall with old TVs and speakers stacked on each other that are all synced up to the original Ninja Turtles cartoon.
4: Nice.
15: So like vintage stuff, which is what we watched it on back in the day. They have big mutagen canisters on a wall that are kind of like lava lamps with this green mutagen ooze moving around
4: in there.
15: The bathrooms are lit up in green. Aesthetically, the ambiance really good. The interior decorating, they did a nice job there. Even when you pick up your pizza, you get it from like the windshield of the turtle van.
4: Nice.
15: Which is what they give it to you through. All the pizzas are Ninja Turtles themed with names like Mutagen Mushroom or TCRI, which has some different cheeses and a very green looking olive oil to drizzle on it like it's ooze, you know?
4: I'm assuming they don't sell turtle soup.
15: No turtle soup.
4: If you're a Shredder fan.
15: No anchovies, just like Michelangelo requested.
4: They better have video games in here, right?
15: So they have one machine. It looks like a main machine that they have set up to where you can play the original Ninja Turtles or the Turtles in Time. But pretty much standard toppings for all the pizza. And they got a gift shop. No nunchucks, nothing like that. But you can get some t-shirts and stuff.
4: They're going to need more than one video game machine. I'm not standing in line. And if I am, I'm taking a side to somebody's throat. All right, coming up next, Law Murray of The Athletic talking NBA Finals. 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
2: 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Boom shakalaka, USA, USA, the soccer, unbelievable, red, white, and blue, going all the way, you guys, go for your dreams, you gotta love it. Boom shakalaka.
1: There he goes, Mr. Positive, opening things the right way. The United States 4, Paraguay 1. They opened the World Cup nicely. In fact, this is something that might be a off-the-wall way to hit the World Cup game tonight. Shout out to the Fox telecast. Want to give credit where it's due. They put together a fabulous presentation for this World Cup. See, this is one of the biggest gripes yours truly has. You might not know this, but the sport I played growing up was soccer. Played 4 years of varsity ball. Started a couple of years, decent high school soccer team in North Carolina. And I love the game. Always have loved the international game especially. And one of the biggest gripes somebody who works in the media space might have that nobody else has, American announcers calling American soccer matches. Like, this might seem to you as being a no-brainer, but it wasn't that way. For decades, again, Englishman Ian Dark is great. He is awesome when he's calling Brazil versus Spain. He is fabulous. But not American. Doesn't sound American at all. And ESPN would have him as the lead announcer. Ian Dark's part of the Fox team, but on the American soccer matches, they got John Strong and they got Stu Holden. Stu Holden, who played with the Americans. If you're trying to grow the sport, and this is something I'm sure the U.S. Soccer Federation should care a ton about, make it consumable to the casual American audience. The World Cup being something that you hope to turn casuals into diehard fans. It's just common sense to find somebody that sounds like the people that you're trying to reach. Like, you don't want the game to sound foreign. Honestly, it's the biggest critique, personally, I've had of MLS. Pandering to the British soccer bros. Like, what the hell is a Real Salt Lake? Honestly, I live in North Carolina. Got friends who work with Charlotte FC. The Charlotte Football Club. They play at Bank of America Stadium. No, Charlotte's already got a football club. They're called the freaking Carolina Panthers. What are you doing? Honestly, got so much respect for Nashville. Nashville calls themselves the Nashville Soccer Club. It's fine that we call it soccer. Other countries don't. Bleep them. We call it soccer here. Oh, we call it a field, not a pitch. We call it cleats, not a boot. It's fine that they refer to it that way. We have our own way that we talk about sports. And it's fine. But yet, you got the gatekeeping soccer bro that makes it hard for the casual fans to resonate with the game and be invested in the game, because they say there's a specific way that the game should be broadcast, and it needs to be broadcast the way that Ian Dark does it with the EPL. And it doesn't have to be that way. So novel concept, and a shout out to Fox, having American soccer announcers calling American soccer matches. Thank you for that. And by the way, Alexi Lawless, Landon Donovan, perfect studio analyst. Landon, the most decorated American soccer player ever. D-Day, is this the part where we talk about Landon Donovan's hair? I just need to know your stance on this. Have you seen Landon Donovan lately?
3: Wait, you need to know my stance because I am bald and haven't gotten a hair transplant? Is that what you're saying?
1: Exactly, yeah. I needed you to be the guy to say that.
3: Is he single or not? You know, I feel like if you're single, you get the hair transplant. If you're married, what do you need the hair transplant for? His personality must not be great.
1: Is Landon Donovan married? He is, apparently. Second wife, I think, is what it says here on the internet.
3: Ah, you know what? That's time for the hair transplant then. That makes sense.
1: Lawless has become a polarizing figure. I was at a soccer pub in Orlando last weekend watching the German friendly. And, man, all the soccer fans, they hated Lawless. Why, this guy, he's an American hero. He's been broadcasting the games for decades here. I like the idea of a guy who's pointed, critical, bold. That's a good thing in terms of his soccer commentary. And don't sleep on Zlatan Ibrahimovic. He says a lot of interesting things, too. And Rebecca Lowe, she's the queen of soccer hosting. So I think it's a great presentation. And now the United States needs a good showing in this World Cup. Now, how we define that is an interesting question. Like, the baseline definition of success is getting out of the knockout stages. Anything short of that, it's a failure. So if they'd like for this tournament to be deemed as any type of a positive, can you win a knockout stage match? If they do, that'd be the first time since 2002 that happened, that they get to the quarterfinal round. If you get beyond that, wow, things get very interesting very quickly. 310-840-4910 if you want in. I made the mistake of bringing up that I went to Whataburger and spiking the, you know, burger wars that we're seeing. It's on the social media feed. It's all over the chat as well. Again, I don't discriminate when it comes to the burger joints. I don't at all. Aaron in Tampa wants to use his free-for-all Friday call to address this subject. 310-840-4910. Aaron in Tampa, what do you have?
4: Josh, what's going on, man? First time caller. I enjoy listening to you, man.
1: Thanks, man. Appreciate that. What's on your mind?
4: So I'm from Tampa, born and raised, and we got our first Whataburger probably about a month and a half ago. And you know, Tampa, there's quite a bit of transplants. I've got some Texans or former Texans that live with me, and they talk about Whataburger like it's God's food. And so I go to Whataburger to try to see what all the hype is about. And it is the most bland, disappointing burger I've ever eaten in my life. The service was terrible. The fries were cold. It's not better than Wendy's. It's not better than McDonald's. It's not better than Burger King. I think Whataburger may have just been the worst fast food meal I have ever eaten in my life.
1: I love it. I love the takes. I don't know if I agree with it, but I love the hot fire, whether it's from Alexi Lawless or from you in Tampa. Thanks for the call from down that way. I wasn't too far down from you this past weekend. Eric in Georgia wants in on burgers too. Fine, let's just do it. Free for all Friday. If not in Free for all Friday, then win. Eric, go right ahead.
5: Hey, how's it going?
1: It's going good.
5: All right. Yeah. So I'm a general manager at Culver's. All right. And you didn't even mention us.
1: See, so come on, man. We just got Culver's in North Carolina in the last couple decades. Again, I don't discriminate. I love the Butterburger. I love the cheese curds.
5: Really? You really did not include us on that long list of burger joints.
6: I didn't give a long list.
5: Not even last.
6: All I said was Cookout, Burger King. I didn't even say
5: McDonald's. Yeah, you rated Cookout over us.
6: I mean, Cookout is personal. That's crazy.
5: Like, no.
6: It's personal for me.
5: No, Culver's number one.
6: Okay. What am I getting? What should I get? I
5: don't know. A Butterburger Deluxe. Extra mayo. Cheddar cheese sub. Cheese curd.
6: Could somebody get this man a raise in Georgia? Eric.
5: I got all the raises I need, man.
6: There you go. There goes Eric in Georgia. Let's rage. There goes Eric in Georgia. That's excellent.
5: Have a good day.
6: Yeah, it's great. D-Day, you got to come correct when you're talking about burgers. And also apparently when you're talking about Dr. Pepper, because I said that I went to Stephenville, Texas to have, I think, and I said that's where the Dr. Pepper plant was to enjoy, you know, Whataburger. It seemed like the right thing to accompany Whataburger with is having a Dr. Pepper there being in Texas. Apparently, we have a call from Stephenville, Texas from a guy named Steven. Steven in Stephenville, Texas. Steven, are you about to dunk on me? Do I have the wrong city where Dr. Pepper's based out of?
7: Yes, you do.
6: Am I getting it mixed up with? It's not Flower Mound. It's not Plano. Where is it?
7: Dr. Pepper was actually originated in Dublin, Texas, which is about 11 miles west-southwest of Stephenville.
6: You should know this, Stephen, in Stephenville.
7: I do.
6: You should know this about me. This is what you should know about me. When I was 18 years old, in order to help pay for college, I sold books door to door in Texas, 80 hours a week, in Stephenville,
7: really?
6: Texas,
7: wow.
6: In Denton, Texas, and Burleson in Benbrook, Texas, spending some time there. So I am familiar with your part of the country. I am familiar with your game, but apparently not familiar with the town I was in, Dublin, when I visited the Dr. Pepper plant.
7: Well, here's the funny thing is, I was actually born here in Southport, North Carolina, but moved to Texas when I was like 2. And like I said, spent most of my life there in Stephenville, but now I'm actually here in South Carolina working.
6: Can I ask you a trivia question? Oh, you're in South Carolina?
7: Yes, sir. Right now I'm working. Yep.
6: Can I ask you a trivia question on the way out? You ready?
7: Go ahead.
6: Where is Texas Pete based?
7: Where is Texas Pete? The hot sauce?
6: Correct.
7: Oh, my gosh. That is a good question. Is it San Antonio?
6: The answer is where I currently live in Winston-Salem, North Carolina. And
7: are you
6: they got
7: oh, my
6: sued.
7: Gosh, that's right.
6: They got sued for false advertising because they weren't based in Texas. That lawsuit didn't stand.
7: I remember something like that now, but yeah. I love Texas Pete.
6: You get yourself some Texas Pete and some Cookout down there in South Carolina.
7: I go to a Waffle House and get...
6: I love a Waffle House order. Good to hear from Steven. Oh, we got to go to V. V's in Chicago. 310-840-4910. V is... Every week he calls us, dating back to the start of the show, to talk about the Carolina Hurricanes. But the last couple weeks, the Carolina Hurricanes have become super relevant because they're one win away from winning the Stanley Cup. But also in Chicago, people don't know this, the minor league team of the Hurricanes is the Chicago Wolves. They opened up Calder Cup play tonight. So V in Chicago, how are we doing tonight?
8: I mean,

0: can't strap it up in six. It'll be less stressful. 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
1: Easily. Yeah. I'm right there with you. Thanks, V. Good luck to both of us. Outstanding. 310-840-4910. 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
2: The Knicks are one win away from their first NBA title in over 50 years. New York can case it. Up 3-1 in the series. Can they finish the job? Game 5 is in San Antonio. Tomorrow night, Westwood One Sports.
3: 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It appears by its own numbers, the U.S. government seems insolvent. 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

0: It's Free For All Friday. You steer the ship. Any questions, any topic, call us now. 310-840-4910. Here's Josh Graham for Westwood One Sports Night.
1: Denton Day, you're familiar with the rules of a lazy river, right? If you're in a lazy river.
2: Daddy loves chilling in a lazy river, son. Don't threaten
1: rule number one, though. But rule number one of the lazy river is you don't fight against the current of the lazy river. You just stay in the tube and you go where the lazy river takes you. That's a similar concept with the Jimmy Buffett playing Free For All Friday. Because you just kind of go with the current. It might be burgers. It might be Carolina Hurricanes hockey. It might be U.S. soccer winning 4-1 tonight. But for this hour and this hour only, you get to steer the ship. And we just go like the lazy river. We go with the current. 310-840-4910. Let's go to Tyler, who is in New York. Tyler, where are you steering the ship on this free?
3: You are on the money today with your opening with the soccer and with that stuff. Because I got a couple questions at the end. It actually relates to V, too, because when I say New York, I'm from Buffalo, and I know the Hurricanes are in Raleigh, but a lot of transplants from Buffalo go to Charlotte as well as Tampa. It's like the places people move to. You're on the money because the analysts, when they have an American football game, the NFL, they go overseas, they always say American football. Who cares? They say it the rest of the world's football or soccer. It's okay if we say soccer. Question for V, I was very curious, and I've talked about a lot of locals about it. And actually, I work at a bar. I'm a bartender. I'm on my way home. I had a guy in from Charlotte. He actually has seasons. He drives up to Raleigh. He's from Buffalo. And I'm like, how many people, if it ended up being Carolina and Buffalo in the Eastern, would have flipped their jerseys because there's a lot of people from Buffalo that moved down there. There's no hockey team. Buffalo's been rough the past 15 years. If they would have been like, we might be fans. And then, my other question was, it wasn't the Hurricanes, it wasn't the burger. Oh, this was, we should all agree on fast food's too expensive now. Regardless of what burger's the best, you never know what you're getting. And if I could pay $15 for a burger at a bar, why am I paying $15 for any meal or burger at any fast food?

0: suit. But I'm going to get off the line.
1: Yeah.
0: You got so much
1: I think we all can agree with that.
0: Yeah, but you had some of the your line today, even the Jimmy Buffett going with the flow, you put on the money today. And I think a lot of people are scared to say about having an English analyst coming over here. A lot of people are scared to say that type of stuff. When the NFL goes over overseas, they'll say American football. Who cares if we say soccer? It's one.
1: Got it, man.
0: And we're, you know what I mean? Both. But you've been on the money today.
1: Let's align on that. Let's align
0: I just
1: want
0: to let you know that. So I appreciate that.
1: And Tyler, thank you for the call. And here's how I'll answer the Buffalo question, where you have a lot of transplants in North Carolina. And in 2006, the Hurricanes did play the Buffalo Sabres in the Eastern Conference Finals. And here's the thing. There was a lot of Sabre fans in the building. I know, because I was there. A lot of Sabre fans. Haven't seen so much of that during the playoff runs this year, where you have great fan bases, the Philadelphia Flyers, Ottawa Senators, you have the Montreal Canadiens. It wasn't the same infiltration that we saw 20 years ago. And maybe a better metric of this, D-Day just saw this come across the wire in the last couple hours. The Carolina Hurricanes have sold out Game 6. But wait, isn't that game in Vegas? Yes, it is. They sold out $10 tickets to attend the watch party inside Lenovo Center. Free parking, $10 tickets to be in the building for a game that isn't there. In 2006, I watched a watch party from that same building, and they only filled up one sideline. They didn't even complete the lower bowl of people watching the Hurricanes play the Edmonton Oilers 20 years ago. Now they're selling out the full building. So I think this is 8 straight years of making the playoffs and being relevant. Why the Hurricanes can do that now, I don't think you'd see as much of the jersey flipping, even though there are a lot of transplants. And I think it's because of the growth that you've seen with a team that has won the cup and also now in the last 8 years been a mainstay in the sport. 310-840-4910. Before we get to sound from Victor Wembanyama and from John Tortorella in those Stanley Cup finals, let's go to Benjamin, who's in San Diego. 310-840-4910. Where are you steering the ship, Benjamin?
2: Watch party from that same building.
3: Yeah, Aaron, right here, Little League
1: baseball
3: field.
1: Do me a favor, home attack. Let's turn down the radio real quick, so that we don't hear ourselves back.
3: I got you on the radio.
1: It's okay. Appreciate that. Now, this is the beauty of live radio. What do you have for me now, Ben?
3: Oh well, I was at a local pub here in my hometown, and we scored that first goal. And those people there thought I was too loud and asked me to leave.
1: Wow. How much have you had to drink prior to that, Ben?
3: One beer.
1: Just one beer?
3: Yeah.
1: Right. How many drinks have we had since then? Because the U.S. scored 3 more goals after that.
3: Yeah, we did. Yeah, I smoked... Bob Marley and had another beer.
1: All right. I think that's probably about right. Thank you, Ben. Appreciate the call. It's good to hear from you. I love the idea that.
4: I thought he was making an MF Doom reference. One beer? It's a great song. I would have loved if he started spitting. Probably wouldn't have went well, but I would have loved it anyway.
1: One battle after another was the big winner at the Oscars. And my favorite line of that movie is Benicio del Toro getting pulled over, has his hands over his head, the sobriety test. Have you had any beers? A few small beers. Become a meme on the internet now. A few small beers. Shouldn't have thrown our guy out for all of that. Okay, Spurs and Golden Knights, they both face elimination. And the leaders of both those teams exuding confidence despite the fact they're on the brink. Here was Victor Wembanyama ahead of Game 5 in San Antonio talking about the chances of the Spurs.
5: Yeah, everybody knows we're going to do it. But I don't know if I agree with you. I feel like we need to isolate that one game and take it one game at a time. I think it'd be a mistake to... waste our energy on different, you know, on multiple games. It's one game at a time.
1: D-Day, does everybody know they're going to do it? I think most people don't think they're going to do it.
4: So there's a little bit of context missing here. He's talking about everyone in the locker room. Everyone in the locker room thinks they're coming back. He's not saying like you and I think that, because I don't think that. I'm not going to put words in your mouth. You don't think that.
1: I do.
4: But
1: not.
4: Everyone in the locker room thinks that.
1: Take a guess, because I know you love guessing the odds of such things, courtesy of our friends at DraftKings. If you wanted to bet the Spurs right now to win the NBA Finals, what odds do you think you get?
4: I got to be at least 11 to 1.
1: Let me see. Actually, it's only 4 to 1.
4: Spurs.
1: So maybe
4: seven.
1: More people. Here was Vegas coach John Tortorella. He had his own way to express confidence after last night's Stanley Cup loss. And by the way, this is just a pro tip to the bartender. And this is also something I told Kenny Albert to his face, and he still didn't take the advice. It's not rally, it's Raleigh. Raleigh is the proper pronunciation. I grew up 30 minutes north of Raleigh, North Carolina. Anyway, here was John Tortorella in Raleigh after last night's Stanley Cup loss.
6: We got to find a way. I'm going to leave my clothes here. That's for sure. They'll be in the hotel.
1: Now, how exactly does that work? You're going to leave some... I get the sentiment. But you're just going to leave a suit in Raleigh? I get that traveling with suits isn't a lot of fun. So maybe it's like, all right, just from a matter of convenience. We're going to be back here, so just leave a suit here. Leave a change of clothes. Could figure that out. But that's John Tortorella's way of exuding confidence. Getting to both teams' chances of completing a comeback, it's more likely that the Knights come back because they only have to win two games rather than three. Also, they have a coach and several players who have won a cup before. San Antonio, odds stacked against them. They're trying to recover from a 29-point collapse earlier this week. If it gets to seven, maybe advantage Spurs, but that would also require you to win at MSG in game six, too. Neither team's coming back. The Hurricanes, they haven't lost consecutive games in 5 months. Think about how crazy that is. The Hurricanes haven't lost back-to-back games since January 12th, 13th. They also have the best home record in the league, where Game 7 would be if Vegas survives Sunday night. Only one team in NBA history has rallied from the 3-1 deficit to win the finals. That was LeBron and coming back against the 73-win Warriors. A team as young as San Antonio is, it's not going to be second to do that. 310-840-4910. We're halfway through Free For All Friday. This is your 1 hour a week where you get to steer the ship in whatever direction you please. Chance is in Alabama. Chance, where are you steering the ship?
7: Yes, sir. I'm going to go with the Buffalo Bills. But first, one thing, man, I could not agree with you more on your soccer take. Dude, we're in America. Use American words. Like, we don't call fries chips. You know what I'm saying? We don't call apartments flats.
1: Do you know what my theory on it is, though? Do you know what my theory on that is? I think they believed that their core audience was going to be the same people that wake up early on Saturday morning watching English Premier League, and that those people wouldn't watch MLS unless it sounded like British soccer, which I don't agree with, but I think that's the reason why you have a club called Real Salt Lake. That's why I believe you have, you know, New York FC. They're the freaking Giants. That's the New York Football Club. Not, with respect, New York FC. I'm sorry. It's just the biggest issue I've had. We live in America. We have ways we talk about sports. Embrace it. Don't be embarrassed by it.
7: I couldn't agree with you more. That may be one of my favorite takes you've ever had. I mean, we don't call our captains skippers. I mean, it's just, you were right on the money with that.
1: Well, anyway, we're doing baseball, unless you count. I guess that's managers of a team. But still, you're right. Thank you. Thank you. We call it cleats, not boots. I can go on for days.
7: Yeah, me too. But, okay, so going into next year, I get, you know, everything the Rams have done this offseason. They are definitely the favorite to win the Super Bowl. If the Stafford's back holds up, there's no doubt, you know. But that'd be my only worry if I was them. But in the AFC, with Mahomes' injury, they have been the Bills' kryptonite the past few years. The past two playoff games that Buffalo has been eliminated, I'll go 2 years back first. We were playing the Chiefs. There's a drop. Spags called a blitz. Great play call. It looked like Allen's throwing up a prayer. Our first round, Dalton Kincaid, he dropped the damn ball. It would have been a first down in field goal range. We would have been in great shape. Last year, a dime by Josh Allen. People want to bring up that fumble. Drives me insane. Yes, he fumbled the ball, but he still put them in position to have a chip shot field goal and OT to win. But an old receiver couldn't hold on to the ball because he's an old man, and Brandon Bean does not do a good job getting talent.
1: I agree with you, but here's my issue. I feel that the owner panicked and out of emotion fired Sean McDermott. And I think the team was so close. I think if they didn't fire a coach and then promote from within, they'd be head over shoulders the favorite to win the AFC. But in covering Joe Brady's time in Charlotte, I have doubts with Joe Brady. And again, I covered Sean McDermott when he was the DC for a team that went 15-1 and nearly won the Super Bowl in Charlotte. I think they fired a really, really, really good coach, and it's hard for me to think you got better by doing so. That's my only hang-up with them.
7: They fired a really, really, really good coach in the regular season. His defenses are, he's a defensive coach. Great defenses in the regular season. You pull up his playoff defenses, they're averaging 30 points in the playoffs, giving up.
1: That's fine.
7: Points.
1: What I'm saying is, who did you replace him with? You're promoting from within. Like, if you replaced him with John Harbaugh, then I say, okay, you got better. That guy won a Super Bowl, and that guy's averaged 10, 11 wins a year. But I just don't see the argument for how you got better at a very important role on the team. That's my issue.
7: Well, I'm hoping Joe Brady will, you know, make our offense a little bit better that he's now the head coach. Let's say defense is par for the course. We're giving up 30. Hey, Joe Brady, he sucks with bad quarterbacks, but he's pretty good with good ones, right? He's pretty good with good ones. So let's say we average two extra points in the playoffs. Maybe that gets us over the hump. I mean, that's my hope. With everything that's going on, Lamar's a choke artist in the playoffs. Burrow can't stay healthy. And Casey's just a big question mark for me. I mean, we have to be the favorites. I mean, we're right there, man. So close. I mean, who would you have ahead of us in the AFC? I get NFC, but who would you have ahead of us this year?
1: I like the Chargers.
7: Oh, man.
1: See, and I appreciate the call because we're up against it. It's good to hear from you, though, Chance. I'll make the case for the Chargers right here. I love their coach. I love Jim Harbaugh. In terms of the coaches I trust the most, it's right after Andy Reid. It's Jim Harbaugh in the AFC. And I think Justin Herbert is a quarterback that, like the other guys, they've been to the playoffs the last couple years, obviously hasn't broken through, but neither has Josh Allen, neither has Lamar Jackson. Somebody's got to break through. I think he has all that talent. I love their running backs. Three deep. Marian Hampton, a first-round pick. Keaton Mitchell, they acquired behind him. They got the kid from Troy, Vidal, who's really good. Like their receivers. The only thing I don't love is their D-line, Khalil Mack's getting old. But their secondary really good. Their linebacker, I love the addition of Mike McDaniel as your offensive coordinator. I think the Chargers are really, really good, and that's the team I will point to as of right now. I know it's probably against the beaten path or against the most traveled path to say so, but that's my favorite. Last call for Free For All Friday phone calls, 310-840-4910 if you want in. In addition to getting to those last calls, we have a new partner on Westwood One Sports Night prior to getting to Nicole Auerbach, who's going to join us at the top of the next hour, getting into the Brendan Sorsby stuff. Surprisingly, we need to say something nice about this new partner, or at least the city it's based in. And I'm challenged to do so right now. I'm challenged. And we'll tell you why next on Westwood One Sports Night.
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9: The U.S. Treasury quietly released its official financial report for 2025. It appears by its own numbers, the U.S. government seems insolvent. It's reported that the Treasury shows about $6 trillion in assets and over $47 trillion in liabilities. Add it all up, and it looks like the U.S. owes more than $130 trillion it doesn't have. If that were a family, they'd earn $52,000 a year, spend $73,000, and already be more than $1 million underwater. 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
1: Last call for phone calls. Free for all Friday. With the Jimmy Buffett going and the drinks flowing. Specifically, if you're watching on YouTube or on X, Gatorade Zero. Got the orange Gatorade because the Orioles handled their business. My American Baltimore Orioles hat felt that that was fitting tonight. Last call for phone calls. Let's go to Zach, who's in Knoxville. Zach, are we singing Rocky Top with the time allotted, or do you want to steer the ship in another direction?
2: Rocky Top. No. Hey, born and raised here, but I can't remember the guy's name. Pat McAfee. Yeah, I know him. But
1: yeah,
2: I am one of about, I'm going to guess, 13 Minnesota Vikings fans in Knoxville, Tennessee. And so you said steered anywhere, and I want to know what you think about the quarterback battle up there in Minnesota between Kyler Murray and J.J. McCarthy.
1: I'll tell you exactly what I think. Appreciate the call. I think they should have given J.J. McCarthy more time. I think the lesson that they should have taken from the Sam Darnold story is don't bail on people too soon. Everybody bailing on Sam Darnold when he's 24 years old, and now that he's 28, you can win 14 games in consecutive years with different teams with Sam Darnold. It proved to be good enough. J.J. McCarthy is 23 years old. J.J. McCarthy had a really good month of December. The Vikings won 9 games this past year in a really difficult division. Bringing in Kyler Murray now is insecurity coming out. It's desperation coming out from a not-so-well-run organization, evidenced by firing your GM in January, Kwesi Adofo-Mensah, and then not replacing that GM after the draft. Have they still not replaced that GM yet, D-Day, or did I miss that headline while I was out on vacation?
3: They did replace him, so they have a general manager now. They took someone from Seattle.
1: That must have happened in the past week. But still, that's not generally how healthy organizations are run. And I thought bringing in Kyler Murray is a mistake. I think J.J. McCarthy deserved more time. Still do. Because I like J.J. McCarthy. Think that there's a lot there. Let's go to Stan in North Carolina. Hold a minute. Is this one of my... I know a few Stans in North Carolina. I know the voice of the Demon Deacons, Stan Cotton, not too far from where I'm at, in Winston-Salem. And I also know Stan Luter is out that way, too, calling games. Is this one of those Stans that is on the line right now?
4: You got the second one right.
1: Lutes! What's happening?
4: What's up, man?
1: One of the best basketball analysts in all the land. What's happening?
4: You're too kind. No, man, I'm driving down your favorite route, I-85, coming from Maryland. I went to Charlie Neal, the broadcaster Charlie Neal. Memorial service was today in Upper Marlboro, Maryland. So I'm driving back home, and I'm tuning the radio. And guess what I pick up?
1: I love that. Yeah. Lutes, tell me what's going to happen in Game 5 tomorrow night. Spurs-Knicks, what's going to happen?
4: Spurs, baby, Spurs.
1: They're going to come back, or is it just going to be Game 5?
4: Spurs final. No, just one game at a time. You know how it is. They win tomorrow, find a way to win, and then we'll worry about New York again on, what is it, Wednesday, Tuesday?
1: My day is running again.
4: Yeah, but you got to find a way to win this game. You know, you learn from it. And did you know, have you mentioned in your trivia that Stephon Castle's dad used to go to Wake?
1: Stephon Castle, the UConn Husky, San Antonio Spurs dad, went to Wake Forest.
4: Jason Castle, didn't he play? He played at Wake with Tim.
1: That's crazy. See, that's nuts. And I even have a crazier story than that.
4: Check it out. Lutes, make sure I'm not hallucinating as I'm driving down 85.
1: We've got production to help figure that out. D-Day, you see if Stephon Castle went to Wake.
3: He did.
1: I got
3: he played with Tim Duncan.
1: There you go. He was on the Tim Duncan teams. Look at you, Lutes. You're all over it.
4: Hey, what do you think I do? I mean, you know, don't you do my games? Don't you, you know?
1: That's it. You're pretty darn good at what you do, Lutes. Hey,
4: driving down Lutes. 85, enjoying life. Hey, listen, I heard you say something I got to talk to you about, though. Yes.
1: Please.
4: Whataburger is good. Whataburger is great, and you know, McDonald's will work every now and then. I don't know if it's sponsored or not.
1: It's true. Whataburger,
4: they all can. Culver's is good.
1: Lutz, I don't want to forget my story. I want to tell you exactly what I got. Thank you for the call. It's good to hear from you.
4: Tell me a story.
1: Here's the story. So here's the story, and I appreciate the call, Lutz. The Stephon Castle was on a championship team with Tristan Newton. I don't know if Tristan Newton is in the NBA anywhere, if he made a team, but Tristan Newton transferred from my alma mater, East Carolina, to UConn, where he was a teammate with Steph Castle, and you established where his dad is from, Wake Forest. Now, I went to go watch East Carolina play a few years ago, and I go to the College Bar Sup Dogs in Greenville, America. One, I think, Barstool's best bar 2 or 3 straight years in a row. Great college bar. And I'm sitting there in D-Day. Across the bar, I see somebody that I think I recognize who now plays, oddly enough, we just took a Vikings call from Knoxville, for the Minnesota Vikings. I'm like, I think that's Aaron Jones. And we're in Greenville, North Carolina. And I'm Googling it. I'm like, he wouldn't be here. He's from El Paso, Texas. Why is Aaron Jones here? But he had a big-ass chain, like a Fat Joe-like chain around his neck that said 33 on it. I'm pretty sure that's him. So I walk over. I'm like, are you Aaron Jones? He's like, yeah, man, what's happening? What are you doing here? My cousin plays for ECU, Tristan Newton. So it's a small world in more ways than one. Got a few more that we're going to motor through, free-for-all Friday calls, before we get to Nicole Auerbach, going to join us from NBC Sports. Let's go to Barry in Portland. Barry, free-for-all Friday, got about a minute and change. What do you have for me?
5: Okay, I know Jimmy Buffett's side chick, she was a friend of mine. Now, give me my ship. Ranking the top 4 championships, NBA first, NHL second, Major League Baseball third, and the Super Bowl took last this year.
1: What's the ranking based off of?
5: Just what I like, what I feel the countries are.
1: What you're most interested in. Okay.
5: Yeah.
1: Well, I'll base it off of, because I love all the sports. Appreciate the call.
5: Okay.
1: Top championships. Stanley Cup final first, because my team's in it and about to win the Stanley Cup. Shout out to the Carolina Hurricanes. I love the Final Four. I was there in courtside watching Michigan make history. The Big Ten haven't won in a long time. Michigan hasn't won in a long time. I'll say the college football playoff championship because of the history with Indiana is well associated with it. And if the Knicks win, are you kidding? That would be historic as well. So I'll say that's the top 4. Let's go to James, who's in Gainesville. James, 310-840-4910. Trying to get as many as I can get to at once. What's your question real quickly, James?
6: Hi, Josh. What I wanted to ask you real quick was, what are your thoughts on the White Sox? Do you think we're one of the better or most improved teams from last year to this year? And what do you think they've done right to get to where we're at? Because they've come a long ways from being where they are last year to now. You know?
1: I'll tell you what it isn't. Appreciate the call. It's those alternate Chicago Bulls uniforms that they wore tonight. Those are terrible. But I'll tell you who's one of the most exciting players in baseball so far. Is the rookie Japanese player, Oliver, is he healthy right now or is he banged up?
7: He's hurt right now. He's rehabbing, getting back, but they have a bunch of young guys.
1: Yeah, I'm thinking of Murakami. So Murakami he's been a great story, probably the front runner to win AL Rookie of the Year. That's probably the primary thing that you point to in terms of a turnaround, but really do like the team. And that is a cap on Free For All Friday. I did say that I wanted to mention one of our new friends and partners. Shout out, we're on in Las Vegas now. So that means that I have to say nice things about the Vegas Golden Knights? Is that how that works? As a diehard, lifelong Carolina Hurricanes fan? Don't know if I'll be able to do that. They're apparently the home of the Raiders, so we have that. Go Fernando Mendoza. Nicole Auerbach talks Brendan Sorsby with us next.
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1: Fresh off Free For All Friday, Team USA World Cup opener. We transition to the week-long odyssey between college brokers, college sports brokers, and Texas Tech regarding Brendan Sorsby and the injunction he received at the start of the week from a local Texas judge allowing him to play after a two-game suspension in the 2026 college football season. Nicole Auerbach is the lead college football insider for NBC Sports. He's kind enough to join us on Westwood One Sports Night. Nicole, since sports betting is right at the heart of this story, Brendan Sorsby here, let's start our conversation this way. Over under one pass for Sorsby in 2026.
2: Oh, it's a good question. I don't know what Brendan Sorsby would take. Right now, that it would be over, right? That the judge is saying that he can play. The judge accepted the idea of a penalty that was proposed by Brendan Sorsby and his lawyers. They proposed a two-game suspension to the NCAA. And the judge, without giving us much of reasoning behind this ruling in general, this temporary injunction, said, okay, well, I accept the two-game suspension, and then he's eligible. So week three, Houston, one of the biggest games of the schedule, he is eligible to play. We have heard from Kirby Hokut, the athletic director, and the head coach, Joey McGuire, say, like, that's very much up in the air. It has to see how his recovery is going. Like, there's a lot of contingencies tied to him playing. But I just don't think you go through all of this if you're not doing it to make him eligible to actually play and then play him. You spent a lot of money to go get him out of the transfer portal. He's you know, obviously you're fighting this battle twice. You know, you're appealing to the NCAA one path. You're fighting in court. These are expensive decisions. So I personally hope that there is intervention, whether that's from the Big 12, the CFP, whatever it might be, to either convince Texas Tech not to play him, that this is not worth it, or other people just deciding, like, if he plays, that game is considered a forfeit, et cetera, et cetera. I don't think he should play a snap this fall.
1: We've seen, you mentioned, we heard from Joey McGuire, we've heard from Kirby Hokut. We've seen all sorts of defenses being trotted out by the Red Raiders, whether it is McGuire saying, it isn't murder, or another one, Cody Campbell, saying, the only reason this is being talked about is because, oh, the college football world is threatened by the Red Raiders. If Texas Tech PR approached Nicole Auerbach and asked her opinion, the best way to handle the messaging of this injunction, what advice might she give?
2: I would not do the what about this, what about that, what about Penn State, what about other scandals. I think there has been, part of this narrative has been, you know, college sports looks the other way when someone's accused of violence against women, or again, Penn State, like what was happening at the Jerry Sandusky scandal. The issue with those scenarios, which first of all, I have always spoken against those and, you know, obviously believe in consequences for actions, is that there were, I mean, everyone involved in it at Penn State lost their jobs. You know, everyone who has been involved in different circumstances at different schools has dealt with consequences of some sort. People have kicked guys off their team or suspended them or whatever it might look like. You might not agree with the penalty, but there were penalties. In this situation, there isn't, right? This is supposed to be permanent ineligibility in college sports. And, you know, a two-game suspension against the two weakest teams on your schedule, I don't even consider that a slap on the wrist. So it's a frustrating situation from that standpoint. So I would avoid all of those. Like, don't compare it to any of those things. Sports gambling is a serious addiction, and gambling has ruined a lot of people's lives. It's not something to, you know, speak about in tongue in cheek and say that it's so much better as a vice than others. I also think, you know, I think what they're saying about structure and keeping him in situations where he has support, I think it's valid. I mean, what I would be doing is not trying to play him. I would be trying to give him resources around him. And I would come out flat out and say, like, you know, he's not going to play for us this fall because, you know, this is a bright red line and it always has been. It affects the integrity of the competition and the way that people would view it. So we're not going to play him. but we're going to support him as a person, because that's been their messaging, support him as a person. But then the assumption has been that he would then play. Now, maybe they're, you know, the outcome then, if you say that, is that he goes to the NFL supplemental draft and he doesn't stay in Lubbock. Again, I think these are reasonable outcomes for what happened here. And you can say that you did everything, you know, that you could once you found out about the situation, and you were helping him and you believe in him as a person, and you're going to play Will Hammond as your quarterback this year. That's probably what I would do. I don't think that this is a winning battle. I think that, you know, especially with the way that the talking points have been seen, a 22-minute video from Texas Tech brass, yeah, an argument from Texas Tech's president that, you know, these rules are from a different world where athletes didn't have the ability to gamble, or everyone has the ability to gamble on sports in their pockets. To me, that's more of a reason to make a statement here and to support punishment for breaking that. And he's arguing, I guess, that you should loosen the penalties, which is a little bit weird because he was involved in the backlash a year ago when the NCAA tried to loosen its rules around gambling on pro sports. And everyone was like, no, we need to overturn this. We don't want to send a message that that is okay. And it's just a lot of mixed messaging, or I care about this issue except when it affects my star quarterback. It's just a lot of eggs in one basket for one season and not thinking about the greater good in college sports. So, so I think I would say that I'm doing the right thing for college sports. Be a hero. Don't be the villain. And I would make it clear that he's not going to play for me, but we're going to continue to support him. Do what you want legally in terms of, you know, the deal that he signed to come play for you. That can be a separate path. But, you know, it's very hollow to say that you're trying to, you care so much about your athlete as a person, while then also, you know, fighting tooth and nail to get them to play football, which obviously is not part of anyone's addiction recovery process.
3: It's Nicole Auerbach, college football insider, NBC Sports. When you are an insider, there are things you get told on the record. There are things that are told to you off the record. Just flatly, what's the most interesting thing Nicole Auerbach has been told this week?
2: Well, everyone's very angry. Everyone's extremely angry, you know, Monday, Tuesday, right after the ruling came down. You know, we were hearing from a lot of people on the record, actually, that don't typically have strong takes on situations. But yeah, I mean, there's just a lot of disappointment at this point as we sit here at the end of the week. And there's a couple different things. I think there were a number of administrators who expressed to me like their hope that this is like as low as it goes for college sports, that like you really need to bottom out to get help and to, you know, maybe this ignites something in the congressional bill that's, you know, the Senate bill that's being, you know, marked up next week and kind of in the process, a sense of urgency around, you know, just the need to not have local judges making these like gigantic decisions in your sport. So I think that's something. And then, you know, I do think that one of the main takeaways, and I've heard this from a lot of different people, is about Cody Campbell's role in all of this, the Texas Tech billionaire booster, whose fingerprints are all over the legislation that we talk about in the Senate, the Protect College Sports Act. And, you know, there's a couple parts that are like trademark Cody Campbell issues. One is pooling media rights, thinking that there's more money to be had out there. And then the other one is like to avoid super leagues, avoid the Big Ten and the SEC breaking away and creating a super league. And really so much of Cody Campbell's efforts here in terms of just the spending for college, for all of the different teams, not just college football at Texas Tech, is to be super competitive, to be nationally competitive in all these different sports. You've seen it with softball, we've seen it in other places, basketball, but also not to be left behind, to be part of whatever the next iteration of like major college football looks like. I think that the way that he has handled all this has been pretty off-putting to a lot of people in a lot of different parts of the country, to be saying, you know, here's what we need to do to protect to protect college sports and women's sports and Olympic sports. And these things are, you know, for the greater good, you know, one transfer, all these different pieces of legislation. And then to be, you know, throwing out all of these, you know, kind of these false equivalencies and whataboutism after he supports a player trying to play after he bet on his own team and should be ineligible. And just saying like, well, if this was LSU, everyone would roll their eyes. They'd just be like, this is LSU. Everyone's jealous of us. And, you know, you shouldn't be saying that stuff in general. I think it's just a really bad look, but also to be fighting to play a player that should be ineligible when you're supposedly fighting for the greater good of college sports, just also not a good look.
3: It's also just a bad argument because
2: it
3: Charles,
2: is a bad argument.
3: I mean, are we going to forget about Charles Bediako earlier this year?
2: Right.
3: Pretty sure everybody was up in arms about that as well. In Alabama
2: yes, it's clearly not just about Texas Tech. And that's the part, I think outside of Lubbock, outside of Texas Tech alums, everyone is pretty united on this. It's pretty shocking. Like, I have never seen this much anger, like, coalesce, like, where everyone agrees. Because, you know, if something happened, like Michigan scandal or Bediako, right? Like, then you have people in other parts of the country that are like, ha, punish them or, you know, do this. And then you have other people being like, well, we might, you know, maybe we want to go down that avenue, or we don't believe that this is as serious, whatever. You're going to have all these different factions. In this, it's literally everybody, and then it's just Texas Tech people trying to justify it. And I think that that's wild. I've never seen something with this type of outrage that's like so almost unanimous everywhere in the country except for one place. And it is because it's not because it's Texas Tech. It's not because people are jealous that, you know, it seems like they have unlimited NIL money. It's not that. This would have happened anywhere. Anywhere someone, especially obviously it's a high-profile player, high-profile team that was in the college football playoff, believed that, like, the quarterback position was the one thing that needed to get upgraded, and then they can be a title contender. That's why we're paying so much close attention to it. It was never going to fly under the radar. If this had happened at Alabama, if it had happened at Michigan, Ohio State, people would be having the exact same reactions. Those fan bases might be the ones now trying to justify it, but it has nothing to do with it being Texas Tech, except for the fact that, again, the Cody Campbell element, you have this backdrop, this added layer of someone who has been really involved in legislation and really outspoken on other college sports issues.
3: It's Nicole Auerbach, NBC Sports. Perhaps it's this host just eternally being a glass half full guy. Maybe it's just being in a good mood because the Carolina Hurricanes are one win away from a Stanley Cup win. That's something that makes me very happy. But there is a case for this being the best thing to happen and college football for a long time, if what you're citing, everybody being aligned on something, actually leads to something getting done. So to close, perhaps on a positive note, Nicole, what is the best case scenario for what that might look like between now and the start of the season?
2: So there's a couple different paths here, right? Of making sure that Brandon Sorsby does not play college football again. And to be clear, I'm not saying he should never play football again. There are paths forward, right? The supplemental draft, there's different ways to go do this at a professional level. But everyone knows you don't bet on your own team. Everyone knows you go through like countless educational seminars and things about this in college. And certainly as it's become, sports gambling has become more legalized, you know not to do this. He was doing it repeatedly, multiple stops. He was sending money out of the state of Texas to have someone to bet for him because it's illegal in the state of Texas this year. So, you know, it's not one-time mistake. This is twice he bet against Indiana when he was on the team. Two unders on the quarterback, passing yardage, and under on points. So you can't have him play college football again. I know, you know, some people think that, you know, when the NCAA says, like, the sky is falling all the time, you know, you're crying wolf. Yeah. This one is different because you're asking us to question whether or not what we're watching is a fair competition. And, you know, not believing that people have money, people directly involved in the game's outcomes have money directly connected to certain things happening. You know, if he throws two interceptions in the first half, people are going to wonder, hey, did he have money on the under? Or did he, maybe it was a player prop, right, on interceptions for himself. Like, there's certain things that people are just always going to wonder, and that's the consequence for doing it, is that people are always going to wonder, and you don't get to do it again. So, you know, the Big 12 can intervene here. We know that their, you know, athletic directors and the presidents have met. They've been talking about it. There are options here from a conference standpoint. You know, again, I think you could say that if he plays, you know, those games are forfeited. You could make them ineligible for the Big 12 championship. Like, there are league options here. I've heard some people speculate that the college football playoff could get together their presidents, their commissioners, and decide that those games would not be viewed for a college football playoff resume if he plays. And then, you know, at the end of the year, when everyone's looking at the resumes, they would just have those first two games. It would be 2-0, you know, 2-0, and that's the resume. So, you know, there are things that

0: movement of a player like Brandon Sorsby, who did transfer multiple times. So there's a few different ways that things can happen here. There is a lot of time before week one or week three, whatever we want to use as kind of the drop dead. And I do think there is a lot of people. There are a lot of people who really want to make it so that Brandon Sorsby does not play college football again. And we'll see if that ends up happening. Again, there's avenues to do it. We'll see what the appetite is. And I also think there's the idea that maybe Texas Tech brass will come around and be like, this is the right thing to do is not to play him. They're pretty dug in. So I don't know if that's going to be the outcome here. But I do think peer pressure is another avenue to keep an eye on.
1: It never stops. Nicole Auerbach, enjoy the rest of your summer. Thanks for staying up late with us. Really do appreciate it.
0: Absolutely. Anytime.
1: There goes Nicole Auerbach. She's the best at what she does. NBC Sports. Got a couple things on the way. Number one, in mere moments, the best timed live read you're ever going to hear. Plus, our question of the night is this. If the U.S. won the World Cup this month, where would that story rank among all-time American sports stories? That's next on Westwood One Sports Night. 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
2: A statement to start it off. The U.S. beats Paraguay and gives the nation something to believe in. Is their World Cup run just getting started? Westwood One Sports.
3: The U.S. Treasury quietly released its official financial report for 2025. 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

Subway One. It is the greatest start the United States has gotten off to in a World Cup ever. So let's just overreact, why don't we? Let's get crazy. How far would you have to go without risking overstatement to describe the significance of a U.S. World Cup win this summer? In other words, how big of a story would it be? Where would it rank? Would it be the greatest story in the history of America, sports-wise? 310-840-4910, if you want in. How far would you have to go if it were to happen? Fox has that promo describing what it would look like where there's just chaos in the streets and cars driving the wrong way. What would it look like? 310-840-4910. Here's how we'd answer. The United States winning the Men's World Cup would be the biggest sports event in America this century. This century, it'd be the biggest event. It would be the modern-day miracle on ice. The miracle on grass, if you will.

0: at least with Olympic hockey, nearly a half century ago, the Americans, as we saw earlier this year, they were at least respected as a hockey country. They were seen as one of the top three, top four countries in hockey, certainly top five. They won a silver medal less than a decade before the 1980 win. They won gold the previous decade. Obviously, a lot of factors here. The Russians had professionals. The Americans were largely college kids. But right now, nobody really considers the U.S. a top five soccer nation. Very few would consider the Americans a top 10 soccer nation. So, in a way, it would be more surprising if the U.S. in 2026 won a Soccer World Cup on the men's side than even the U.S. beating the Russians in 1980. To spin it differently, if you want to know, for perspective's sake, what the U.S.'s odds entering this tournament are similar to, it is 60-1, courtesy of our friends at DraftKings, for the United States to win the World Cup. Those are the same odds as Denton Day's Washington Commanders. Those are the same odds as the Indianapolis Colts have to win the Super Bowl. Those two teams winning the Super Bowl. Those are the odds the Americans have right now. So it could be like the modern day, this century's Miracle on Ice. Another comp from last century, it would be like the women's title in 1999 on steroids. See, what Mia Hamm, Michelle Akers, and Brandi Chastain, Christine Lilly, and others, what they did in 99 in the Rose Bowl was validate the United States as a soccer brand. Everybody knows that America has world-class athletes, but before then, it would be unheard of to steer them towards the sport of soccer. Yeah, you got to be playing basketball. What are you talking about? Soccer, really? That title in 1999 on U.S. soil, it magnified the impact. The fact that it happened in the States, it introduced so many new people to the sport. And the same thing would happen if the U.S. found a way to do the impossible in 2026, given where this World Cup is at. It also would end any conversation about who is the best at sports across the world. We've got the gold medal in hockey. Sorry, Canada. We've got the gold. We would have won the World Cup in soccer. We're the kings in basketball and in baseball, too. Nobody would be able to tell us nothing. It would be over. And here's the thing. You might think we're living in fantasy land, crazy land, even welcoming the idea for the United States to win the Men's World Cup. But in a way, you could kind of make an argument. This is the year for it to happen based on what we've already seen. You can make that case. In fact, D-Day, would the U.S. winning the World Cup be the craziest thing we've even seen this year in terms of unlikelihood? Or would you say Indiana winning a football title is crazier?
1: No, I'd still say it's Team USA winning the World Cup because they're at such a massive disadvantage.
0: The Knicks winning the finals, if they were to pull it off?
1: There's only 30 NBA teams, and the Eastern Conference is pretty lousy.
0: Yeah, but beating the Spurs, I think you're right, for the record. I'm in agreement with you, D-Day. Thank you for bringing us back down to earth. Some would say killing the vibe. I don't know if I'd say that. But
1: buzz killing.
0: How far would you go then? How far would you go? I say it's the most significant sporting happening in America this century if the U.S. wins the Men's World Cup. How far would you go without fear of overstatement?
1: I don't think that's overstating it. I mean, what would be bigger? If you're looking at it from a national stage, what would be bigger?
0: Red Sox in 04.
1: No.
0: Ending the 86-year drought, beating the Yankees, coming back 3-0 down.
1: That didn't solidify a country, though. Yeah, like we are pretending to care about soccer on this program because of Team USA.
0: I care about soccer. I grew up watching.
1: Don't lie. We do not care about soccer like that. We only talk about it because it's the World Cup. We are pretending that we know any of these dudes. I don't know any of these dudes. I know Pulisic. That's it. There was one dude that made the team that I went to high school with, but he didn't make the team. That's all we know about these teams.
0: See, here's the thing. It's a misnomer with sports talk. I know you know this, but maybe the audience doesn't. We try to select topics based on what we think you want to listen to. See, I talk about the Carolina Hurricanes a ton, but I wasn't talking a lot about the Carolina Hurricanes in January and February and in March because I don't think that was the time for that type of commentary. So I think that I like soccer. I do. I don't follow European club soccer. I don't. But when you get to the Euros, international play, Euros, when you get to the World Cup, I follow the MLS. I do. But do we follow it the same way we followed the other sports? We do not. But the larger point is, if the Big Ten can win championships in basketball, both in men's and women's basketball, something that had not happened in either sport since 2000, if both those things can happen, and Indiana can win a title in football, and Sam Darnold can win a Super Bowl and a route, and the New York Knicks can win their first title in 53 years, one win away from making that happen, then why not the United States winning the World Cup? But you tell us just how crazy that would be, how far you would have to go without fear of overstatement. 310-840-4910 if you want in. Shout out to our friends in Vegas. This show is now on in Las Vegas on the home of the Las Vegas Raiders. So shout out that way. I'm struggling, D-Day, to try to say something nice about Vegas right now. This is me doing the WWE heel move because I'm a lifelong diehard Carolina Hurricanes fan. And we're at battle with the Vegas Golden Knights. So if I'm trying to say something nice, it's not going to be talking about, you know, that muted crowd at T-Mobile Arena with the crazy bass on the music and the styrofoam fortress and the Timu siren they have. It's not going to be that. Maybe it's the Raiders. Yeah, that division's brutal. I'm a believer in Fernando Mendoza. That might be a nice thing to say about Vegas. Are Vegas fans excited about the A's yet? Are they excited at all? Or are they following the team in Sacramento? Are they going to wait till they're there? Because my neighbor, Nick Kurtz, Winston-Salem, North Carolina, might be the AL MVP. Guy hit one 471 feet in a win against the Rockies tonight. So maybe we're aligned on that front. You know, here's the common ground, D-Day. Discovered it. Found the common ground. UNLV basketball. See, Vegas, the people that live there, not the tourists. UNLV basketball's first. Because that's a team before all the professional teams started coming in. That was Vegas's team. With LJ and Greg Anthony and Tarkanian. But right now, I'm quite fond of Josh Pastner, friend of the program, friend of the show. We need to get Josh Pastner on the show. Won an ACC title during the COVID season when he had the full face shield on his face, winning an ACC championship in Greensboro. So we can find alignment on the UNLV front.
1: It's great food. Find alignment.
0: It is a great food town. It is great.
1: They got the Taco Bell Cantina. You ever been to one of them's?
0: I have. A friend of mine got married at the Taco Bell Cantina. Had their wedding there with like sequins, like suits and dress to have it. Like had a wedding at the Taco Bell Cantina.
1: I now have about that. Mm-hmm.
0: So, those are fair questions. 310-840-4910. Let's go to Bert. He's in Baltimore. Bert, how big of a deal would it be if the United States won the World Cup?
2: It would be the biggest upset in the country's entire history. And I say that, I thought no miracle on ice.
0: Are we just talking sports or are we saying like toppling the English in 1776? It's like bigger than that.
2: That's out of my wheelhouse. I'm a meathead, man. I got to stick to sports. With the miracle on ice, right, like, when you look at it, they were ranked like fifth or sixth in the country, in the world. So doesn't seem like that big of an upset, but it was all college kids playing against world-class hockey players. So a one-off, like just game-for-game championship against, I know that wasn't the gold medal game, but I don't think beating France or Spain, but look at who they, they'd have to beat Brazil, Spain, and France three in a row or something crazy like that. It's impossible.
0: No, it's a great call. It's an awesome call. You know,
2: thanks, brother.
0: And you know your history.
2: I'll keep listening.
0: Yes, everybody remembers. Everybody remembers that they beat the Russians, but people forget not the gold medal game. That was the semifinal. Beat Finland a few days after that. Let's go to AK. He's in DC. 310-840-4910. AK, how big of a deal would it be? We're talking about biggest upset in maybe the history of American sports. Would you go that far?
3: Without a doubt, absolutely. Because, brother, you brought up the Cubs and the Red Sox when they won.
0: Yeah.
3: At the end of the day, there was an opportunity for them to win. There was a chance that they could win, and they might have blown it a few times here and there. The difference here is, mathematically, statistically, and logically, we don't stand a chance against the French, against the Spanish, against the Brazils, against the Argentinas, the Portugals. We don't stand a chance because we don't have the depth. We're building up to it. Sure,
0: we have top-level talent now, though. I mean, we have 18 players that play on European clubs, 14 on top five leagues.
3: We do, but here's the difference. If you look at France's squad, their D squad, their fourth-best squad, can still compete with our squad. Whereas our second squad, we would get out toward 10-0 against their fourth squad.
0: But here's the part you got to consider, though. Here's the part you got to consider, though. Once you get to the knockout stages, it's not like European, like the Euro Championships, where you're playing best two, best three with aggregate scoring. It's single elimination.
3: I agree, brother.
0: Like you get to kicks. Anybody can win.
3: I agree, and I thought about this, but the way you get to that, right, like in any country has to win a World Cup, you have to win 7 straight games, basically, or like 7 games in total, right? To do that, you've already had a long season of your regular European League seasons, which most of our players have played at, putting all aside the injuries and everything. You have to have complete confidence that you will be healthy and everyone in every system will be healthy to get to that stage. Whereas France, they don't have to worry about that. Spain, they don't have to worry about that. If we, God forbid, and I pray that we do, I'm the biggest USMNT fan. If we somehow stay healthy from top to bottom, every single game that we're playing in, then yes, of course, we can compete. Can we win? Anything can happen. I can't say. We can compete.
0: That's what I'm saying. Let's just live on the planet where we imagine these things. I appreciate the call, AK. Up against it. There you go from DC. 310-840-4910 if you want in. More on talking about the significance if it were to happen. Yes, it's fun. It's late. Let's, going into the weekend, let's try to dream. Let's try to imagine. Also, today was a big day for yours truly, and it's not just because of the U.S. soccer win. We'll fill you in on the details of that next on Westwood One Sports Night.
4: 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Up 3-1 in the series. 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
10: 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It appears by its own numbers, the U.S. government seems insolvent. 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
0: 49ers making some news thanks to tight end George Kittle. He went down Endorsement Road. Kittle strongly defending the embattled 49ers head coach Kyle Shanahan, calling anyone who puts him on the hot seat not the smartest. No one can be shocked that George Kittle has come out guns a-blazing defending his head coach.
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0: Westwood One Sports Night. Here's Josh Graham.
1: Let's jump into one and imagine how significant it would be if the United States won the World Cup. We just crushed Paraguay tonight. So how about we just get crazy with it? Without fear of risking overstatement, how far would you have to go to describe how significant that would be? 310-840-4910 if you want in. I say it's the greatest American sport event this century. Don't know if I go as far to say the greatest ever, but you tell me. Jim in New Hampshire. Jim, you're on Westwood One Sports Night.
2: Josh, how are you doing, my friend?
1: I'm well. It's good to hear from you. How would you answer this question?
2: I think it would be incredible if they pulled this out. And like my former Celtic buddy, Kevin Gerdt, would say anything's possible. You know, that would be fantastic.
1: You can't say it like that, though. You can't say
2: anything is Kevin possible.
1: No, right. You're getting closer. You got to say anything is possible.
2: Yeah, all right. And you know what? If we can win this, you know, I'm going to go out on a limb and say maybe my Cleveland Browns could win a Super Bowl before I die. I'm 56 years old, man. I don't know.
1: Jim, you're the best.
2: Hey,
1: thanks
2: for the
1: call.
2: Show. I love your knowledge of sports. I love listening to you.
1: Appreciate
2: it. Every time I have a chance, I listen to you. Thank you so much for taking my call.
1: Of course. It's good to hear from you. I do like Denton. What would be the funniest yelled expression in sports to say, like in a normal sentence, like in a normal speaking voice, like Cleveland, this is for you, as LeBron once said a decade ago. I don't know. Anything is possible said in the normal speaking voice is great. It's outstanding. Let's see if Sal in Boston can top that. 310-840-4910. Just because we just heard from a C's fan in New Hampshire. Sal, you want to hit us with the Garnett, or you want to jump right into U.S. soccer?
3: Let me just go with the U.S. soccer. I think it would be bigger than you could imagine. I also think like it would be the biggest upset in soccer war, like a place where England, Brazil, France, all these good teams are playing right now, and the U.S. wins. I think it would be once for the history books, and people would be talking about that like forever. Let's not just think and believe like we can go ahead and win the group. Let's just believe we can go all the way to the finals. Why not? Why not us? Like, why
1: not? That's what I'm saying. Why not us? That's what I'm saying.
3: Why not? Like, literally, everybody's here to play and win. Nobody's here for vacation.
1: We're here. We signed up for 90.
3: Here, like, the way they're having fun in Boston, they took over the whole city.
1: I love it. I love it, man. Sal, and I love the call. That's great, too. Appreciate that. Yeah, why not us? Boom. Now, some people will say that the Leicester City story might be bigger if you go international soccer and you're not roping. It's not just American stories, but still, we're not going to ruin the vibe there. I did have Pitt earmarked in this segment to tickle Oliver over there, talking about baseball just a little bit, because the College World Series began in Omaha. Shout out to the folks in West Virginia, the folks in Morgantown. Do we have an active count on how many Jell-O shots that they have purchased from Rocco's across the street in Omaha? When the show started, it was at 13,000. And they do the count by school. West Virginia is coming for all of LSU's stuff. And maybe on the baseball diamond, too. Because that was a great game. Troy and West Virginia. I mean, the dude stole home plate in their first ever College World Series appearance yesterday.
4: So we have the official count. This was 2 hours ago. So this is the most up-to-date version. Ole Miss has 5,294. West Virginia has 14,646.
1: And I need to find what the record is, because I memory serves.
4: The record
1: serves,
4: I think, is 73,000.
1: Wow, this is day one for West Virginia, and they won. If they get into the winner's bracket, good Lord, let's Go Mountaineers. Let's
4: go drink 52,000. Sorry. No, 68,000. 68,000.
1: They're coming for it. North Carolina handled Ole Miss. Living in the Tar Heel State, I've never gotten too excited about Tar Heel baseball because every time they go to Omaha, they lose. But Oliver Popular over there says that this is the year for Scott Forbes' group. We'll see. Orioles have quietly won three straight games. Jacob Mizorowski's nuts. Nick Kurtz, great night. I think we covered just about everything there. 310-840-4910. Let's go to Vancouver. Eddie's in Vancouver. Eddie, are you Canadian or are you American? How significant would it be for you if the Americans are able to win the Men's World Cup?
5: Well, you know what, Josh? It's just bizarre that I'm driving home tonight and I caught your show on the radio here in Vancouver. But I think two things. First of all, the fact that you are a Carolina Hurricanes fan is amazing because I'm dying pulling for them as well. Rod Brindamore is from
1: I was there last night.
5: Of British. Oh, man, that must have been crazy.
1: Loudest building I've ever been in. And I was there for 09 playoff runs, some of 06, and diehard Carolina Hurricanes fan. Like, if you want to talk about old school
5: here in
1: games,
5: Vancouver.
1: I'm there.
5: Buddy, that's Rod Brindamore is from BC, like just over on Vancouver Island, like where I'm from. So anyways, to the question of the night about the Americans winning the World Cup, buddy, I think that if they won the World Cup, which is, I don't know, probably it's a long shot, but if they did, I think it would be the greatest thing in all of sports, never mind American sports. It's a World Cup, and they play that sport all over the world. Baseball, hockey, you know, basketball are kind of North American. They spread out over the rest of the world in some capacities, but soccer is everywhere. Look at some of the, like, you played Paraguay today. I mean, my goodness, like little countries that you just got a ball and you don't even have to have your bare foot. You go out there and play, you know, like if the Americans won the World Cup on home soil, dude, that's where the finals are. That would be astronomical, in my opinion. Anyways, I'm a big sports fan. I think I'm with Sports Talk Radio. I think that would be the biggest thing of all time in all of sports, really, to be honest with you.
1: Eddie, go Canes, go. It's good to hear from you from Vancouver. And here's what's beautiful about doing national sports talk. We could go from Vancouver, way out in the Pacific Northwest, to Benjamin in Jacksonville, Florida, within a moment of seconds. I wanted to get you in before the end of the hour. I have about a minute here, Ben. Ben, how big would it be if the United States were to win the World Cup?
6: Well, let's just say this. Soccer is like the fourth sport in the United States because our best athletes play football, basketball, and baseball. If we had, you know, LeBron James or Tim Duncan playing goal, nobody would score. We would dominate other countries, but our best athletes
1: Duncan's from the Cayman Islands, but sure.
6: Don't play. Oh, my bad. Well, but still, you get what I mean. Like, to have an American, sure, a big, tall guy playing in goal, that nobody would ever score. If we had 6'9" guys running down the field, we would dominate other countries. But our best athletes don't play soccer. So it would be bigger than LeBron's 3-1. It would be bigger than the Cubs. And it would change people's minds, I think, about soccer. They show up for the World Cup, but I would think they would show up for any other soccer in America, like the MLS.
1: And that's why, and I appreciate the call, Ben, I'm up against it. I think that, yes, the upset would be 1980 Miracle on Ice worthy, but it would be like 99 on steroids what the Women's World Cup meant in terms of validation and validation for the brand of U.S. soccer. We've been on the air for hours and hours and hours here. All the segments but one are for you. The next one's for me, and I'll tell you why next.
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0: Sports Night. 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
1: When you do hours upon hours of sports talk, let's say if you have 10 segments in a show, 20 segments in a show, I'd venture to say 18 or 19, they're for you. But kind of like an actor might have the payday.

0: might do all right, this blockbuster that their heart isn't in it, gonna do this sequel or whatever. Every now and then they get their passion project. All right, four for you, here's the one for me. That's what you should consider this segment here. Because today isn't just a significant day because the World Cup began for the United States. They beat Paraguay 4-1. It also is a holiday in the movie world because Steven Spielberg just put out a new movie. And it's a new alien movie. And it stars Emily Blunt. It's Disclosure Day. I'm not saying it's alien, but it's aliens. I need to go see it. Don't know when I'm going to get out to it. I'm going to, because Steven Spielberg is the greatest living director that we have. He is he essentially created the blockbuster. So, in honor of Disclosure Day, and you can react to this list if you like, 310-840-4910. Here is my definitive list of the top five Steven Spielberg directed movies ever. Top five. Number five. Catch Me If You Can, 2002. Tom Hanks and Leonardo DiCaprio. Across from each other. This is not one of those blockbuster films. This is one of those just tremendous stories, tremendously acted, and all across that movie. At the time, the actors and actresses in it aren't huge stars, but they later became to be. Like, when you go back and look at the cast now, it looks like an Avengers movie. Christopher Walken, Martin Sheen, well, those people were stars, sure. But Amy Adams wasn't, and Amy Adams had a really important role in it. James Brolin's in this movie. He wasn't a huge deal at that time. Jennifer Garner had a memorable cameo in this movie. Ellen Pompeo and Elizabeth Banks. Like, this movie, it still holds up. It's almost 25 years old. Love Catch Me If You Can. Number four, Steven Spielberg movie. Jaws. 1976. This movie may or may not have created the summer blockbuster. At that time, directors, they weren't thinking about, hey, let's have the movie be in theaters for the entire summer and dominate and see. No. It created the idea of a summer blockbuster. Oh, the kids are out of school and they're going to go see this movie and it's going to make tons of money. Everybody thought it was going to be a flop and how it was made. Because of the significance of this movie for Steven Spielberg's career and what happened after it, it's got to be on the list. This is the funniest part, D-Day, and it tells you how much different the 70s is versus today. Jaws is rated G, or PG. It is a PG movie, despite the fact the first scene of the movie is a naked woman getting eaten by a freaking shark. In bloody fashion. And Robert Shaw. Ah! Ah! PG Jaws. Number three. Top five Steven Spielberg movies of all time. Jurassic Park. This is Spielberg at the top of his game. Because I might be giving away what number two is. Number three and number two both came out in the same year. Steven Spielberg's amazing. But Jurassic Park, it revolutionized what was coming in the future, talking about the use of CGI and creating the dinosaurs, but still having the practical effects that make it so when you watch it today, you're not saying, oh, that's bad CGI and all that. No, it still looks great. And that is an achievement, and obviously it's a fabulous story too. Jurassic Park 1993, number three on the list. Number two came out the same year, Schindler's List. You want to talk about variation? Jurassic Park, Schindler's List, being able to put out both those movies. There is only one director who ever lived that could have done Schindler's List and shoot it where it was shot and capture that story obviously, the Holocaust, a very important subject matter, and to have it as impactful as that movie was, Schindler's List, it just has to be on the list, the historical epics that he's done. Number one Steven Spielberg movie, E.T., The Extraterrestrial. This movie here might be the number one movie I am most excited to show my 19-month-old son one day. Like, to see him watch E.T., see it through his eyes, that might be the movie I'm most excited to show him one day. And when you're a parent, you'll understand, if you're not a parent yet, like, the excitement that you get to experience things vicariously through them. I'm a huge movie guy, and that movie is probably the top of the list that I can't wait. I can't wait to see his face when he sees E.T. and the bike, and it's just movie magic. I'm getting goosebumps just thinking about E.T. There are some honorable mentions that get left out. I mean, Saving Private Ryan. Hey, D-Day, you remember the first year of the college football playoff when the Big 12 didn't have a conference championship game and Baylor and TCU were both there, and essentially the committee said, well, since you don't have a championship game, bleep both of you. None of you are getting in. Neither of you. You remember that?
1: Of course. It was very polarizing.
0: That's how I feel about the Indiana Jones movies. It's like, you know what? There are three of you in the 80s, and don't make me pick between having, you know, the Raiders of the Lost Ark or The Last Crusade. Don't make me pick between those two or The Temple of Doom. Don't make me pick between Sean Connery and, why is her name slipping me? Karen, what was Karen's first name? Legendary actress, Karen Allen. Don't make me pick between the two. So they both get left out. Sorry. Top five, you got to cut some really good movies out. So there you go. Catch Me If You Can 5, Jaws 4, Jurassic Park 3, Schindler's List 2, E.T. the Extraterrestrial. That is number one. Your reaction to my list, 310-840-4910. D-Day, please tell me you've seen one of these movies. Just one.
1: I've seen E.T. It's a classic. Who hasn't seen E.T.? You know what I mean? I've seen some of the Indiana Jones movies.
0: See, that's what I'm saying. Like, yeah, haven't seen Steven Spielberg movies.
1: Which one was he in? The Fridge? Saw that one.
0: The Fridge?
1: Yeah, the freezer to avoid the bomb.
0: Oh, yeah. Okay.
1: See? Look at me. I know scenes.
0: You're pretty good.
1: Yeah. See? That's about all I got.
0: So which of those hadn't you seen? So you've seen E.T., saw Indiana Jones, Jurassic Park, Schindler's List, Jaws, Catch Me If You Can. You'd see none of those.
1: I do not do dinosaurs, so I have not seen Jurassic Park.
0: Do you do sharks?
1: Nope, because I like going to the beach.
0: Yeah. 310-840-4910 if you want in. Let's go to Kyler, who's in Baltimore. Kyler, what do you make of my list? Is it a good list, bad list?
2: You have a great list. I love everything you say, whether it's sports or movies. I'll say this. I mean, I'm young Indiana Jones. Sorry.
0: There you go. I can't be cursing on the air, sadly. But I do love Sean Connery. There goes Kyler in Baltimore. He loves some old school bleep. You know, Sean Connery, what's your level of familiar, you've seen Last Crusade with him, right? If you've seen the Indiana Jones movies, you've seen that one.
1: Yes, I have seen that one.
0: Your level of familiarity with Connery. You hadn't seen the James Bond movies?
1: No.
0: Okay. One more attempt. Welcome to The Rock?
1: I know, like The Rock, Jay-Z. You know, throw the diamonds in the air. I know that Rock. Does that one count or no?
0: It does not, sadly. No, has Jay-Z been in any movies?
1: His life is a movie, Josh. Sorry, that was a layup. I mean, you threw that one off the backboard, and I caught it like LeBron in Miami.
0: That's right. I'm not a businessman. I'm a businessman. 310-840-4910. Not going to finish that lyric because Can't curse on the air. Kyler would have finished the lyric, probably. All right, let's shift things. U.S. soccer. And by the way, if you have a reaction to the list, 310-840-4910. Here's the big takeaway from USA 4, Paraguay 1 tonight. The identity of American soccer is now offensive pressure. And that was on full display during the Americans' win to open things up in emphatic fashion. One of the best starts to the World Cup, if not the best start that the Americans have ever had. The United States tonight attacked the ball and lived in Paraguay's end. And the Americans finally have the talent to play this type of style, to implement this type of strategy. For example, Christian Pulisic plays for AC Milan. Elsewhere in Italy, Weston McKennie he plays for Juventus. The back line's even encouraged to be aggressive. And they have international pedigree to do so. Anthony Robinson, who hit that missile against Germany in the friendly last Saturday in Chicago, he plays for Fulham. He was pinch again. Chris Richards, who, by the way, completed every single one of his passes tonight, 83 for 83. Chris Richards had the header off a corner that nearly found the back of the net. He plays for Crystal Palace. We saw the impact of this pressure early and often, where the United States scores in the first 8 minutes of this match. They score in the final 8 minutes of the match. And this exciting style of play starkly contrasts what we were accustomed to seeing for the last three decades. In the past, the Americans were known for being strong in net with the likes of Brad Friedel, Casey Keller, Tim Howard, and they were strong on the back end. And when they scored, it was often in a counter-attacking style. It was a conservative style of play. The primary reason for that approach was, well, you had to mitigate a talent gap with the top soccer nations in the country. You weren't going to try to be that aggressive against Brazil or against Spain because they're going to whip you with their talent if you try to do so. The Americans didn't have talent as much on the top clubs of the world. Now they do. 18 players that play in clubs in Europe, 14 of the 18 are on top five series. Let's add a little context, though. Let's not get crazy in talking about this. The U.S. was supposed to handle Paraguay, not even the top 40 nation in the country. FIFA, one of the ways they reward you when you do whatever it takes in order to be a host, as shady as that might be, they try to set up the host nation nicely, at least in the first match. Mexico teed off against South Africa. Canada earned a result against Bosnia. But give credit where it's due. The Americans, they handled their business. They did it in the fashion they were supposed to. Now, do exactly what you're supposed to do against Australia a week from tonight in Seattle. They should do the same there. And if they are able to beat Australia, not tie, beat them. If they win the match, it'll be the first time ever the Americans have won two matches in group stages of a World Cup. It's never happened before. And that's crazy. Like, the bar, it's low. The Americans haven't won a knockout stage match since 2002. So, the bar's low. You're at home. You got a lot of talent. We'll see if this identity the Americans play with is something they're comfortable doing when they play better clubs, such as a Turkey. Which, by the way, I've been told that there's a new pronunciation for Turkey, that they actually prefer to go by Turkey-ay now. Yeah. Their mama calls him Turkey. I'm going to call him Turkey. I don't know if I'm going to call him Turkey yet. But we'll see. Got a couple of weeks before we get to that match. Coming up, Graham's grades, which might include predictions for elimination games that we see in San Antonio and in Las Vegas this weekend. This is Westwood One Sports Night.
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0: 2025. It appears by its own numbers, the U.S. government seems insolvent. 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Add it all up, and it looks like the U.S. owes more than $130 trillion it doesn't have. 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
17: This is Westwood One Sports Night. Here's Josh Graham.
18: I'm ready to fire off some bets. I'm ready to make some picks. So let's get to it. You're going to hate one of the NBA bets, but I'll tell you what. You'll hate it. I'll love it. Happy with that. We're having a great postseason, except for the fact that I have

0: a Spurs 14-1 ticket from January that doesn't look so great in the moment, obviously. So how about we find out what we're betting on for this weekend right now in Graham's Gambling.
1: Sitting back, count money all day, you know.
2: It's time for Graham's Gambling. Let's make some money.
0: Have you noticed, D-Day, that the San Antonio Spurs have led by double digits in the first quarter in every single game of these finals so far? Have you noticed that? I say nay to that on Saturday night. I say the New York Knicks finally get off to a good start, and there's a chance that the Spurs are the team that, after blowing a 29-point lead, looks dead right out of the gate. I'm going to take Knicks plus 140 first quarter money line. First quarter money line, New York Knicks. Think that this is the time that they're going to open up the game well, and they're going to be leading at the end of the first quarter. So we're taking that. The NHL, Game 6, Hurricanes, Golden Knights. How is it minus 115 to get the Carolina Hurricanes? How is it just that? How do you expect to not bet on that? Are you going to give me plus money at Carolina's goals again over 3.5? If they're going to do that at DraftKings, actually, it's minus 170. That's too much juice for 2.5. Denton Day, it is plus 145 to get the Carolina Hurricanes team total over 3.5 goals, which, by the way, I've bet every single game of this series and has cashed every single game of this series. Plus 145.
3: I have a question, but you need to be nice.
0: Please.
3: Who's in goal for Vegas?
0: It's going to be Carter Hart. I mean, do we have John Tortorella? Do we have John Tortorella dunking on my friend Johnny Lazarus when he asked him about, tried to ask him about Aiden Hill backing up Carter Hart? Here's how that sounded last night.
4: John, did you consider at all going to Aiden Hill in the third period, or was there any conversation you thought about
5: Christ,
4: it?
5: That could be the stupidest question I've heard.
0: You know what would be great, D-Day? If he does start Aiden Hill in Game 6, and then it gets brought back up, he's like, it was the stupidest question because, of course, I thought about it. Didn't answer it. Didn't answer the question.
3: So I have a hypothetical for you.
0: Love it.
3: Well, you're not going to love it because it does involve your Carolina Hurricanes not being successful in game number 6. But if there is a reality where he does go away from Carter Hart and put Hill in goal and then they win, do you think he apologizes to the reporter?
0: No.
3: Like, you
0: Johnny,
3: know what you actually
0: Johnny,
3: do?
0: Johnny's been dunked on a number of times in this series. In game 1, was sitting next to my guy, and he, John Shire appeared on the Jumbotron, and he was booed, and he tweeted out that, oh man, a lot of Tar Heel fans are in the building, which is an understandable thing to say, Duke-Carolina rivalry, right? He didn't realize where he was sitting, which was the home of NC State basketball, and most of the people that were in the stands were rooting for the team in red, not the team in blue, and his mentions filled up quickly with Wolfpack fans, reminding him of such realities. So, I just think it's sheer value. You telling me I get plus 140 on the Knicks in the first quarter, plus 145 on Kane's team total over 3.5. I do think they're going to start Carter Hart out of desperation, and I do buy that answer that John Tortorella gave there. Minus 115 Carolina just to win the game. We'll go there as well. So that's what we're doing as of right now. Not getting fancy on the World Cup games yet. Haven't quite figured out that market yet, so we're not going to play too much with that. That's what we're going to do. We're going to keep it at that. NBA, NHL, betting what you know, not getting too crazy. let's shift things to those elimination games. What actually happens in these games? Well, you heard it here. The clock has struck midnight on the Vegas Golden Knights. Shout out to our new friends who picked up the show in Las Vegas, by the way. Sorry about this. This is not Hurricane Josh speaking, who's a diehard Carolina Hurricanes fan, yours truly. This is just reality talking for a moment. The clock has struck midnight on Vegas. This, if you just now parachuted in on the Stanley Cup Finals to watch and you hadn't been paying attention during the regular season, what you need to know about this Vegas team is they weren't even supposed to be in this Cup Final. Nowhere near it, actually. They're a lot like Dante and Clerks. Not even supposed to be here today. With 8 games remaining in the regular season, Vegas was only a few games over 500. They were riding 3rd in the often overlooked Pacific Division. And at that point, out of desperation, because they had lost 12 of 17 games on the date, March 29th, that's when they decided to fire their Stanley Cup winning coach, Bruce Cassidy, and replace him with John Tortorella. Now, under Torts, they've caught fire. They even swept that monster Avalanche team who won the President's Trophy to get to this Stanley Cup final, and they deserve so much credit for it. But the magic seems to have run out. We talked about Carter Hart, the Vegas goalie. No goalie in NHL history has allowed 4 goals or more in 4 Stanley Cup games. He has allowed 4 or more in all 5 games of this series. And it's not just that. Mitch Marner has gone quiet. Jack Eichel has been a ghost in this series, mostly because Jordan Staal, in addition to scoring in every game, he locks up the best offensive player on the other side of the ice. And to make matters worse for Vegas, Torts announced last night that William Karlsson is going to be out likely for the rest of the series. That's a top 6 forward you can't really replace. And you're talking about a worthy adversary on the other side. See, the Carolina Hurricanes, unlike Vegas, this is not a fluke. Nothing about it is fluky. They are simply the better team. Best record in the East this season. 8th straight year of making the postseason and winning at least one series in the postseason. Something that hasn't been done in the NHL in over 30 years. The Canes, they're on a historic run. They're 15-3 in these playoffs. If they win on Sunday, they'll become the 2nd team to earn the 16 postseason wins required to win the Cup and do so in fewer than 20 games. And that would be joining the 1988 Edmonton Oilers, arguably the greatest team ever assembled, 7 Hall of Famers on that team, including the greatest player ever in his prime, Wayne Gretzky. Vegas knows it's been outmatched, and that's why their season's going to end on Sunday night. As for the Knicks and the Spurs, have you wondered why home court advantage seems to have disappeared in the NBA? The road team won the first 3 games of this series and should have won the first 4 if not for the Spurs having the greatest collapse in NBA Finals history. Now, why is that? What's the deal? What's happening here? Is that a pretty good SNL Tucker impression right there, D-Day? What's the deal?
3: I give you a 6 out of 10.
0: That's the goal now. What's happening here? So home court advantage, it doesn't exist in the NBA anymore. And that's part of the reason why the Knicks are going to close out the Spurs in 5. If you're wondering what's happening here in the NBA, the biggest advantage that you get from being at home, and this isn't just in basketball, this applies to football too. If a coach is being honest with you, they'll tell you, the real advantage you get from having these ruckus environments and these crazy crowds, it's officiating. You feel you get an advantage in officiating. And it's not for some nefarious reason, like somebody whispering to the refs, hey, make sure home state U gets all the calls here. No, When coaches speak about home court advantage or home field advantage in football, it's the pressure a loud partisan side has on close calls the referees have to make. Human nature tells you if it's a 50-50 call, the officials are more likely to side with the call that will get them cheered, not the ones that have them fearing for their walk to the car in the parking lot, or at a minimum getting booed by thousands of fans. Because of the wide variation of plays that the NBA allows coaches to have reviewed and challenged, regardless of what time of the game it is, this edge has almost been completely negated in the NBA. Because you give the referee a chance to look at it in slow motion and then, all right, just make the correct call. That human instinct of, it's close, let's give it to the home team, it doesn't exist anymore. A good example would be the second foul on Cat, which triggered a review a minute into game four. Another thing is travel being mitigated, travel mitigating the home court advantage as well. See, the NBA post-bubble season started its seasons, its season earlier, like a few weeks earlier than they used to. And the thinking was to have fewer back-to-backs on the schedule and complete the 82-game slate. And players cited that it was a higher quality of basketball in the bubble when nobody had to travel. Everybody was in the same place. So why can't we have more of that during the regular season? When you couple the smaller number of back-to-backs, which with the actual travel itself getting so good in recent decades, it isn't as daunting to play away from home, especially in the playoffs when you get 3 days in between games during the finals. And in the playoffs, too, you play multiple times in the same venue, so you're not worried about getting comfortable with sight lines or getting comfortable with, you know, the rims. It's just not as scary going into Boston Garden or the old LA Forum. It's just a different game that we're looking at here. And home court doesn't seem to matter as much. So for these reasons and more, expect the Knicks to close out the San Antonio Spurs in five. See, for one, New York, this is a team of destiny we're looking at. Sometimes you just call a spade and realize it's their year. It's their year. They deserve it. Knick fans go party, bing bong, whole thing. They catch a break in avoiding Boston in round two. They catch a break in avoiding Detroit in the conference finals. A one seed in the conference finals. The team they do get is coming off back-to-back seven-game series, completely out of gas by the time they play the Knicks. And even though they were out of gas, New York comes back from a 22-point deficit against those Cavaliers in the fourth quarter of Game 1. They have the 29-point historic comeback in Game 4 against the Spurs. It's just the Knicks' year. But New York, they've been a fabulous road team throughout these playoffs. How nuts is this? New York is 8-1 away from MSG in these playoffs. That includes two wins against San Antonio in the series. If they win tomorrow night, 9-1 on the road in a playoffs, that's just historic level stuff. And with the maturity level that's been on display of these Knicks, you expect them to close it out. While San Antonio's youth, do you trust that the 20, 21, and 22-year-old stars of San Antonio are going to handle well the embarrassment of blowing a 29-point lead? There could be a hangover effect, part of the reason why we like the Knicks at plus 140 to be leading at the end of the first quarter. So don't think either of these games are going to be extended. Think that we're going to go to San Antonio, you're going to see the Larry O'Brien tomorrow night, Saturday night, and then you're going to see the Stanley Cup being handed to Jordan Staal, the Hurricanes captain, on Sunday night, and the Hurricanes clinching things. There you go. D-Day, any disagreement on these fronts?
3: Nah, I'm with you. I'm riding.
0: Let's go. Let's go. Riding with it. We get set to close out today's show. Last call for phone calls, 310-840-4910 if you want in. Make sure if you haven't already, you're subscribed to the podcast and to the YouTube channel. Westwood One Sports Night. Nicole Auerbach was great with us. That interview already up on the YouTube channel. Reaction to the U.S. for Paraguay 1. You can find that. 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Haven't seen if anyone's written the names of anonymous wrestlers in the 5-star reviews. Might need to check that momentarily and give some love if anybody is giving love to Razor Ramon or somebody like that. Is that obscure enough or is that too big of a name?
3: It's way too big of a name. Razor Ramon. I mean, he had one of the most iconic ladder matches of all time. Come on, Josh. We need more obscure.
0: It's also been 30 years since Razor Ramon was in the ring. Just saying.
3: It hasn't been that long since he's been in the ring at a high level. No. And there was some stuff in the 2000s. Not great stuff in the 2000s, but they did exist.
0: Okay. So there you go. Razor Ramon doesn't count. Got to do better than that. On our Apple Podcast, Spotify, if you leave a 5-star review and just write the name of your wrestler, because that's, if you don't know what to write in one of those reviews, just writing the name of the wrestler is fun. It's a great sign. I want to just double check and see which ones are there. In the meantime, what do you have to put this show to bed?
3: I'm going to tell you why I feel like an idiot for not going to Target at 8:45 p.m. tonight.
2: A statement to start it off. The U.S. beats Paraguay and gives the nation something to believe in. Is their World Cup run just getting started? 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

0: D-Day, checking Westwood One Sports Night, Apple Podcast feed. And the only wrestlers' names that I still see there right now is Shawn Michaels and Batista. Which one of those, Batista, if Razor Ramon
1: Neither
0: is too big of a
1: obscure name.
0: Yeah, like, show people how it's done. Like, who are some of your favorite obscure, and I want nostalgic picks, not like today's guys. Give me some 90s.
1: Well, damn.
0: WWE, AEW, 90s, 2000s.
1: You said you wanted nostalgic. AEW was formed in 19.
0: Oh, wait. What am I thinking of?
1: You're thinking WCW. You're thinking like Bob Starr. Thank you, WCW. You want Bob Starr to be mentioned there.
0: There you go.
1: Something like that. Or like a Vladimir Kozlov.
0: Is this like what you and your friends do when you're just hanging out, like the boys?
1: No.
0: Just start like naming random 90s. Because that's what me and my friends do with baseball all the time. Like, we used to have this bit where we'd do the Nickelbacks of baseball of the 2000s. And we'd say a team name. We'd say a team. And what is a Nickelback, you ask? Good question. Nickelback is very specifically the 2000s, right? All their hits were isolated pretty much to the 2000s. So we were wondering, are there baseball players that are not Hall of Famers, that are not All-Stars, but aren't terrible, that were just isolated to like a 4 or 5 year period in the 2000s? And then we'd go through like team names. This is what me and my friends would do. And we'd say like, all right, let's go Pittsburgh Pirates, Doug Minkiewicz. And we just start naming players. Atlanta Braves, Marcus Giles, anyone? Baltimore Orioles, Jay Gibbons, Luis Matos? How do you do, Melvin Mora? And this is just, I didn't know if there was a wrestling equivalent to that. Boston Red Sox, Doug Mirabelli?
1: I mean, Linnell will occasionally do that. My friends did not watch wrestling, Josh. I was made fun of vigorously for being a person in high school that watched pro wrestling. And I understood it then. Still watch it now. Don't really care. But so we don't do that. Linnell and I will do that. That's about it.
0: Some of these suggestions in here. Just throwing it out there. I just now discovered, I don't know if Oliver would be good at 2000s Nickelbacks. So maybe we'd have to make it the 2010s and make it like the Imagine Dragons. Are the Imagine Dragons the best comp to Nickelback last decade? Like, they were good and popular, but just isolated to this decade. Is that the best comp we can come up with?
1: Do people hate Imagine Dragons like that?
0: I think they do. I think people mock, at least my black friends, they do that all the time. It's like, that's like the joke of like, oh, what's up, Whitey? You probably love Imagine Dragons. Like, that line's been used. Like, what are you doing this weekend? Watching an Imagine Dragons concert?
1: Aren't they tied to Vegas? I think they're fans. Are they fans? There's so many white rock bands. I don't know. But I think they're fans.
0: The Killers is Vegas. The Killers are from there. I don't know.
1: No, I think Imagine Dragons does stuff with like the Golden Knights, because I remember hating them for a small period of time because they were doing stuff with the Golden Knights when they were playing the Capitals in the Stanley Cup final.
0: Haystack Calhoun, too well known?
1: No, all these work. I know R. Willie chiming in on YouTube saying the Iron Sheik. We got love for the Iron Sheik. He's famous. He's very popular, but he and I feel the same way about Hulk Hogan. So we love the Iron Sheik.
0: Mm-hmm. Mm-hmm. But yeah, I think Imagine Dragons, Nickelback, a very good comp. I'm cool with that. So maybe that's the game that we play. If the 2000s don't necessarily jive with your baseball recall. Because I could do this with literally all 30 teams. Like, you want to go Reds? Bronson Arroyo. Let's go. Anyway, let's get ready to close this program down. Drake Toll on the way. Let's put it to bed.
1: So we had some big

0: we got plastered with thunder, lightning, rain, wind, the whole nine. But what happens when you get plastered with those sorts of things in a short sample size, short window, is that it usually brings really pretty sunsets. And we had an all-timer. But here's the thing, Josh. I have stumbled across a meme, and it's the kind of meme that you see where it's like a piece of information that's given to you. And once you get this piece of information, it changes the way that you look at things. It changes your life. And it was a TikTok that pointed out that the best place, or one of the sneaky great places to watch a sunset, is the parking lot of like a Target or a Walmart. Are you familiar with this?
1: Why might that be? I'm not familiar with it. I know they're generally large spaces, but they also have lights in the parking lot that would prohibit you from seeing the stars well?
0: No, not the stars. The sunset.
1: Oh, okay. No, I haven't seen this. What's the logic then?
0: This is going to change your life, because now you're going to spend this summer and you're going to be in a Target parking lot during a nice sunset, and you're going to be like, wow, this sunset is amazing. The reason is, and this is why I'm kicking myself, we live near a Target. We went out to see the sunset, took the dogs out to see the sunset. My wife and I were chasing sunsets tonight because it was beautiful. But you go to a Target parking lot, or any strip mall, really, for that matter. But because of what you just mentioned, it's very open. There's no trees that are going to hinder your view. There's no houses. There's no buildings that are going to hinder your view, because in a Target parking lot, it's not like there's a bunch of other buildings. You get this big, massive space. So if it's a day where there's a great sunset, you got to go find one of these parking lots, and you're going to get to see it in all of its glory. It's not going to be like if you were hiking a mountain. That's always going to be better. But the most sea level best place to watch a sunset is a Target parking lot.
1: Wow. That's interesting. Chicago Cubs, Ryan Theriault. LA Dodgers, Wilson Betemeet. Felix P.A. maybe? Maybe Felix P.A. we could throw in there as well? Looking at some nickel bags. You did just teach me something there, because that might be a great life hack. Growing up in Youngsville, North Carolina, near Wake Forest, North Carolina, city of Wake Forest, we didn't have a lot. There's a lot there now because it's bordering Raleigh, and Raleigh's one of the fastest growing cities in America. But where me and my friends would hang out on a Friday night, me and my buddies, we'd go to Target and walk around Target, hang out in the parking lot at Target, or go to Sheetz gas station. It's where we'd go. It's where we'd hang out. Did you have a weird spot like that?
0: So your Sheetz
1: that in hindsight
0: Wawa.
1: People would just be like, oh, so you know ball when it comes to Sheetz.
0: Well, that was more a question. I do feel that way, but that was more a question. Are you Sheetz over Wawa?
1: I am, for the biased reasons I just outlined. And I recognize my bias. I could see why you'd be in favor of Wawa, but if I'm from North Carolina and I spent my summer nights with my friends going to Sheetz and just hanging out outside of Sheetz, how could I pick Wawa over that? I'm recognizing my biases. That's what I'm trying to do here.
0: I don't know if that's bias. That just feels like a quality reason.
1: I didn't have Wawa as a choice, so I had Sheetz. So there's a personal connection there.
0: The food is better at Wawa.
1: Promise. At Sheetz. Yeah, the food is low-key good. The burgers, actually, not that bad. Love it. This is a promise to anyone who's watching, anybody who's listening. You'd never have to accuse me of having some sneaky bias towards somebody. I'm just going to tell you. Like when it comes to the Hurricanes against the Vegas Golden Knights, I'm telling you. There are only two teams I really have this type of affection towards. It's the Hurricanes or it's the Baltimore Orioles. And that's it. Those are the teams that I love. And the same is true when it comes to my favorite gas stations. It's not true when it comes to my favorite burger joints, as we've talked about. Don't really discriminate. Did have Whataburger earlier tonight. Don't know how my wife liked it. She tried it for the first time tonight. Addie Bates, don't come at her. We'll hear from her in just a second on the Drake Toll Show. Great trusty producer there. But I will acknowledge my front, my biases on the front end. So that way you never have to speculate it. What a night it's been. USA Shocker, 4-1 winners to open up the World Cup. Saturday night, we've got the NBA Finals. Sunday night, the Stanley Cup Finals. We could have the Larry O'Brien Trophy and the Stanley Cup handed out this weekend, and that's a lot of fun. Thanks to Nicole Auerbach for joining us, and to Peyton, and to Oliver, and to D-Day. My name's Josh Graham, and this has been Westwood One Sports Night.
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3: 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It appears by its own numbers, the U.S. government seems insolvent. 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Add it all up, and it looks like the U.S. owes more than $130 trillion it doesn't have. 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
17: Westwood One presents Nick Ashew.
18: Bright and early on a Saturday morning, quick sip of coffee as we do. Oh yeah, we're streaming live on YouTube as well. At Nick Ashew on the YouTube channel. Carlos did show me, he is shirtless. It is not on camera, but maybe if you're lucky enough and you watch there, you may see Carlos shirtless at some point on this show. So we'll try to see how this materializes as the morning goes on. We got Team USA winning handily last night as we start the World Cup. Knicks have a chance to close out the NBA Finals tonight. And listen, I have made this clear. I'm a suffering Knicks fan, and I've suffered for a long time. And though I am in D.C., my love for the Knicks has always stayed, even through the worst years possible. And being a suffering fan makes it, you know, kind of that much better. So we'll get into that as well. But, yeah, listen, the World Cup is here, and the World Cup kind of quietly comes in, it feels like, in a lot of ways. And some of it might just be that the NBA Finals are going on, and they've been so big, and they've been so popular, and there's been so many storylines with it that, you know, when we're talking, we are an events-driven society, right? We are. We are an events-driven society, and we've seen it. The bigger something is, everybody wants to be there. The NBA Finals are the center of the sport.

0: sports world right now. The Knicks are the center of the sports world right now. Madison Square Garden is the center of the sports world right now. And every Knicks fan in the world is the center of all this in the streets of New York and everything else. Everything on my social media, and I know a lot of this is also the algorithm that's there, by the way, at Nick Ashew on all of the socials. Everything on it is Knicks fans and Celebrity Row and all this stuff going on. But like, because everybody wants to be a part of whatever the big event is, and that's like, that's all right. Like, we're all kind of like, I get that way too. If I wasn't a Knicks fan, I'd still care about what was going on as an NBA fan and the NBA finals, all that. But like, you start to see it, right? It's like, oh wow, Madison Square Garden's popular. Celebrity Row's there. All of a sudden, more celebrities want to be there. And yes, I'm going to say it. Have we ever seen Taylor Swift at a Knicks game before? And I know Swifties are going to get all mad. She's suddenly wearing a Knicks shirt in there with her friends and jumping around and hugging and celebrating. Meanwhile, the cameras are making sure they get all that on social media. For everybody wants to be a part of an event. And look, we had the same thing last night in the opener for the World Cup for the U.S. And it is, you know, partially in the U.S. and it makes it bigger. And it's something that's been, you know, there's been hype around this for a while. But the reality here is that for so long, you know, the U.S. has been, you know, something that we've been on a lower tier when it comes to soccer or football, depending on where you are. And it feels like it's maybe starting to change a little bit. And look, like our football, American football versus the world's football, it's just like the NFL is always going to be the most popular here. College football is going to be the thing that the people care about, depending on the region that you're in. That's how this is going to work moving forward. But it doesn't mean that if the U.S. can continue to do what they did last night with a 4-1 win over Paraguay, which is a good team, in case you're wondering, this was a very quality win. In fact, we will make the argument it might be the greatest win for U.S. soccer that we have ever seen on the international stage like this. And to do that, to open the World Cup, and to do it in front of, again, more celebrities there, by the way, at SoFi Stadium, right? Tom Cruise and David Beckham and Rob Lowe was there. People are like, oh, Paris Hilton's there. I mean, you got NFL, Jackson Dart's there, and Puka Nacua is there. I just have random people. Listen, and look, I love soccer. I grew up playing soccer, but I'm not going to sit here and pretend to you and lie to you that, like, I follow Premier League and all these. I love Ted Lasso. Great show. Glad season 4 is coming out, but I'm not going to sit here and pretend to you that, like, you know, I'm watching this constantly leading up to it. I'm going to buy into the big event that is the World Cup as well. But with the U.S. hosting, you know, part of it, and with the U.S. winning 4-1, with the U.S. having some young stars on this team, it feels different. And that's like, that's the most important thing to have if you're trying to build this program up and you're trying to build up the popularity of it, which is obviously the goal that's there. Follower and Balogun, if you don't know the name, you better get to know the name. This guy is a premier talent that had the choice to represent England or the U.S., and he chose the U.S., and that's a really big deal because for so long, like everybody, you probably know the name Christian Pulisic at this point. I mean, he's been around long enough where even if you know nothing about soccer, you're going to have an idea of him, you know, and the fact that he's a young star and the fact that he's, you know, a big part of the future of U.S. soccer. That was sort of the start of it, right? It's like, oh, this is a guy that's on a higher level of talent than we've really had before, where he's more highly regarded internationally than past star players that have been part of the U.S. team. Well, Follower and Balogun, and I've practiced the name, and I've worked hard to make sure that I say it right, this is another name that you've got to think about now. Look, he scored twice in the first half, the first American with multiple goals in a World Cup game since 1930. I mean, this was the best 90 minutes of really the tournament for any team so far. The U.S. brought that to the table, and I know it's early, and I know we got a long way to go, but this is how you make a bang starting things off. Maybe this is a quarterfinal team. Maybe this is a team that can make some noise. Maybe we can even take this farther as this is a U.S. team that can really make some noise as we get deeper and deeper in the World Cup, which is a very long way to go. The fact that it's also on U.S. soil for a lot of this is it's a really big deal. And, you know, to have somebody in Follower and Balogun, see, I'm getting it. I'm going to get it right. I'm going to continue to say it right. Look, he's really good. Like, I'm not going to sit here and there's no other way to say it. He is a very talented players. Christian Pulisic said, like, he's insane. He's lethal. And he had a choice whether or not to represent England and switch back in 2023 to represent the U.S. It's a quality striker picking England over the U.S., and that is a massive, massive deal for just soccer in this country. And look, I know it's kids grew up playing soccer. I grew up playing soccer, but there's a difference between, like, it as a kid and then still being a fan of it and watching it and watching the MLS and watching Premier League and caring about all of the other tournaments and all of the other events and all of the other leagues around the world and our people watching in the U.S. And you're starting to see more of that. And I know, like, Gen Z, us millennials kind of started the trend and Gen Z's kind of getting more into that. And yeah, this is what everybody cares about, right? What generation cares about what? I know it. I see it all the time. But this is now starting to give a little bit more momentum to U.S. soccer as a whole. And I think it's something that it's promising, it's momentum, but it still has to continue moving forward. Carlos, I see that you have a shirt on now, my friend, which is, it's kind of disappointing.
1: And pants.
0: Yeah, and pants, which I told you is unacceptable as we go forward. I want to see if we'll get any double audio. You can try to see if you want to work with it on YouTube here. But I know, are you a World Cup guy? Did you watch the game last night? I know we got early starts with this.
1: I didn't even know it was on.
0: Are you serious? I'm so disappointed in you. Oh, I thought you were going to be so excited like me. Yeah, I'm disappointed in you.
1: Yeah, dude.
0: Try to unmute yourself on YouTube, by the way. I don't care. I'm going to just, like, throw it out there on the air.
1: All right, we'll see. Here it is.
0: Yeah, all right.
1: I don't hear that much of an echo, so that's pretty good.
0: Okay, there you go. This is what we asked for, right?
1: I didn't watch it. I was invited to it, but I forgot that it was on. I just planned on having an early night so I can get ready for this show. Here I am servicing the audience. Also, I was tired. I wasn't going out, so there was that. Okay. But I did see the final score when I woke up, and I was like, all right, USA, USA. And then I set up my laptop and got ready for this.
0: All right, well, good. Well, then thank you, Carlos. I was hoping.
1: Oh, you're very welcome. You want a contribution at 6:08? Here you go.
0: No, I was really just hoping your shirt might come off, but the shirt did not come off. So, Carlos, throughout the show, though, again, check out YouTube. Maybe Carlos' shirt will be off. Oh, look, I'll be honest with you here, though. The thing that is, we know that in the end, like, this will have some, there will be interest. There will be excitement. And then the NBA Finals will get closer and closer tonight, which we're about 14 hours and 22 minutes. I'm not going to try to do the math. Look, 8:30 Eastern is when Game 5 tips off tonight. And whether you're a Knicks fan or not, whether you're a Spurs fan or not, look, I've seen the ratings. These have been monster ratings, the best ratings in the NBA Finals since the 90s. I mean, this is a gift for the NBA. The star power, the storylines, the interest in Victor Wembanyama, in Jalen Brunson, in the Knicks trying to win their first title since 1953, in the most historic, historic comeback for the Knicks. A 29, I still to this day, you ever have those moments where, like, you're sitting and it's been a day or two and something's happened in your life and you're like, you wake up and you're like, oh yeah, did that really happen last night? Did that really happen two nights ago? Right? I'm still to this point right now in the spot in my head where I'm trying to remember for sure whether or not the Knicks actually won and came back from 29 down. And they did. And they are a win away from winning an NBA championship. And I'm not going to sit here and sugarcoat this, guys. I've been a Knicks fan my whole life. Well, since I was like 9 or 10. I lived in New Jersey. I moved to Virginia. I've always had this conversation because I'm obviously in D.C. I've been on to D.C. for a while. And it's like, I love the Wizards. I have like second, I root for the team that I've covered for years in my life. I root for them, Carlos, to win. But like, man, I'm sitting here, dude. And I know you're a Bulls fan and you've got the Bulls history and you've got, you've sat in NBA purgatory for a long, long time.
1: Still,
0: dude, I think about this as a combination for me. I am a Knicks fan and a Redskins/Commanders fan, right? I have seen the ultimate suffering and the ultimate dysfunction for two of the most dysfunctional franchises in professional sports for a long time. So what I say here is this to anybody like you as a Bulls fan, anybody else that's in any position. If your team is dysfunctional and bad ownership is getting in the way, it is possible to overcome that. And that's what we're seeing from the Knicks right now. James Dolan's still around, but he's gone away. He's really not involved much anymore. As far as we've seen, Leon Rose has built a team in this front office. He's trying to get away, right? And he's still canceling things outside of Madison Square Garden, which is pissing fans off. But that's a whole other conversation. Look, the Knicks are a win away from an NBA championship, and it is proof that if you look at the dysfunction and the mess that they've been for so long, from all of the bad head coaches to thinking that Phil Jackson was actually going to be a good team president, and he's trying to bring back the triangle offense, and we're like, guys, the NBA has passed that by. All of the things that have gone on for the Knicks, they are a win away from an NBA championship after being down 29 points to the San Antonio Spurs on their home court. It is proof, Carlos, that for you as a Bulls fan, that for anybody as a fan of any team that has been in sports purgatory to just complete dysfunction, man, it can turn around and it can actually change for you. This is the hope. It's the motivation right here.
1: Yeah, it gives further hope because So the Commanders and the Knicks are different in this regard, where the Commanders had to get new ownership. You know, Josh Harris and his group comes in, and then the team almost becomes immediately good. Dan Snyder gets ushered out the door. The Knicks still have James Dolan, who is one of the worst owners in sports. I mean, you look at what he did with the Rangers, extending Chris Drury. Now the Rangers are, like, missing the playoffs, and they absolutely stink. Probably will trade Vincent Trocheck. But he hired Leon Rose, finally got the right guy in place. And that's important because when you have owners that meddle in any team, they typically stink or they're putrid or dysfunctional organizations. So Dolan finally hires the right guy and gets out of the way. Just lets your basketball people do basketball things. And they built this the right way. Mm-hmm. They better win this championship. I firmly expect that they will, because what they have done is not replicable. They're not going to have teams copying this model. And truth be told, the East is going to get better again next year. So I'm happy for Knicks fans. This gives a lot of franchises hopes. If you're a Browns fan, this should give you a hope. This should be, you know, Bulls like me, because Jerry Reinsdorf is a terrible owner that nobody talks about. It should give you hope. I'm happy for you guys, because now if they get this championship, you get to wash away the days of Phil Jackson and Isaiah Thomas twice and Demetric Felton and Ronaldo Balkman and Nene Hilario. And look at all these draft picks that you guys had, and you're like, who the hell are these guys playing for my team? I can go back as Antonio McDyess when they thought that he was going to be nasty for the Knicks. Wow. Marcus Camby thought he was going to be nasty for the Knicks.
0: Whoa. The Knicks made the finals with Marcus Camby in 99. Let's not disrespect that
1: 99. That was an odd season, man. But what did Ricky Bobby say? If you ain't first, you're last.
0: This is true.
1: I've sat there with you guys as well. You know, post-Jordan, I was kind of floundering around a little bit. And so I paid attention to the Knicks. Not a Knicks fan, but I am totally happy for you guys. And I fully expect to be closed out. Although, I will caution you with this. For some of you Knicks fans that are being romantic about, you can let game five, you know, let it go away and close out in six in Madison Square Garden in front of your fans. No. Stop all that romantic BS. Don't play with your food. Finish off the series tonight if you can. Put your foot.
0: Agreed.
1: Start heavy. Put your foot on the throat and let the Spurs' soul just evaporate into the ether.
0: And this, I 100% agree with that. The whole thought of, like, winning it on the, you know, at Madison Square Garden is nice, but just don't. Yeah, the old don't play with your food sits here perfectly. You bring up a really good point here too, Carlos, I think this is the key. What the Knicks have built is not sustainable long-term because it's such an expensive roster, and they're going to have questions about what they're going to do with Karl Anthony Towns and his contract moving forward, because an extension is going to be up. Oh, and by the way, the Bucks are waiting to get final offers reportedly on Giannis because the Knicks were involved last summer and might want to get involved again. And I don't think it's out of the realm of possibility to think that the Knicks could still win a championship and then say, we're going to trade Karl Anthony Towns and bring in Giannis. I mean, they could still do that before the draft, which, by the way, if this goes seven games, that's, I think, June 19th. I don't know why I said February. That is random. June 19th, I think, is when Game 7 is, and 4 days later would then be the NBA draft. So if this series were to extend, the Knicks are still going to be thinking about that and then have a tight window if they want to make that trade, and that's what happens. I get that that's down the road, and right now it's about the Knicks clinching tonight if they can win this title, or the Spurs in this case give themselves a chance to stay alive in this series. But it's an expensive roster, and you look at the West, it's the Spurs and the Thunder, and we're going to see those teams for years being in that position. They're going to keep trying to compete against each other, but they built through the draft. They built with young talent, and if you can do that, that's the better way to build in the NBA. That's the better way to build in sports, period. You're building these young teams up, you're building them through the draft, and you're putting them in a position where you can do this long term. But for the Knicks, they said, no, screw it, we're going to buy a contender. And it's worked. It has worked for them

0: 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What does Jalen Brunson's legacy in the NBA in New York mean if this team is able to win a title to next? Nick Ashew, Westwood One Sports.
1: The Hurricanes are one game away from lifting Lord Stanley's Cup and claiming their second title in franchise history. Can the Golden Knights keep their season alive? Game 6 is tomorrow night. Westwood One Sports.
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0: Westwood One presents Nick Eschew.
1: Oh, we got a chance for the Knicks to close out the NBA Finals tonight. Jalen Brunson cementing his legacy as a Knicks legend. I mean, there's a lot on the line tonight, and I'm telling you what right now, if you are the Knicks, you do not want to play with your food. You don't. Look, it's just like these playoffs in general have made very little sense. We've had these wild storylines. We've had some of these crazy comebacks. But like the biggest thing here is that to get the Knicks to the point that they're in right now and the position that they're in, after really, like, you got to go back. Like, think of the entire Knicks story just to get to this point. The Knicks were down 2-1 of the Hawks, and I can remember saying it on this show. We're sitting here on a Saturday morning, and I'm going, yeah, the Knicks are down 2-1, and Mike Brown was supposed to be the guy that was going to be the future of this team, supposed to be the guy that was going to change things, at least in their mind, because you fired Tom Thibodeau after making the Eastern Conference Finals. The goal was, hey, finals or bust, right? At least get to the finals. And then the Knicks decided after that with Thibodeau, or we're going to fire him and we're going to just try and get everybody else's coach, right? They were going out and they were trying to steal everybody's wife. This is what we were going to do. Hey, can I take your wife out on a date? No, you can't. No, you can't have Eric Spoelstra. No, you can't have whatever. List every coach in existence that you could, which is ironic because I think they also wanted to talk to Billy Donovan, and the Bulls were like, no, you can't have him. And then, of course, the Bulls fired. I see Carlos nodding on the YouTube stream. Yes, they wanted Billy Donovan, and the Bulls said no. And then, of course, now he's not even the head coach, which I do remember, and I will say this is very clearly. There was a point when on that same show, on that same day, the Knicks were down 2-1 of the Hawks. And I was like, you know, Billy Donovan might get thrown back into the conversation with the Knicks. They could have another head coach when they lose to the Hawks in the first round. They did not lose a game again after being down 2-1 of the Hawks for 13 straight wins, going all the way through all this time off, all of these sweeps, until the Spurs finally won that first game in Madison Square Garden. And it felt like they were going to win that second game. And they're down. I mean, listen, the first half of game four was it was a slap in the face to the game of basketball. And one of my biggest concerns going into that game was, okay, Victor Wembanyama's established himself as the villain. The game is physical. The officials aren't calling a lot. The Knicks are looking disjointed and confused, and it's very clear they're frustrated. And you've got Jose Alvarado talking about Wemby got one, he's not going to get another, when he threw Jalen Brunson's head down. And look, I'm telling you, Victor Wembanyama is playing the villain, and playing the villain probably a little too much, a little too soon in his career. And you thought in the first half of that game, what was that quote, that kid in high school back in the day, right? We thought they had us in the first half, but that's what it felt like. I considered, and I don't do this much because you lose this mind, you lose this battle a lot. I considered turning off that game at halftime. I was like, why am I going to stay up for this even? Watching games on the East Coast, man, like, if you're on the West Coast, you got it good. Like, you can go through an entire game and still have a night. I was talking to somebody about this the other day. I'm like, yeah, these games starting at like 5 on the West Coast, it's the best place to watch sports. It's the best coast to watch sports. But I stuck with it. And if you did too,

0: you got one hell of a reward. And you still, like, at this moment, you're still going to sit here and think about it and go, what? Like, what happened to the Spurs? Oh, it did actually happen. Like, it is still, we're heading into game five, and there's still a level of disbelief that's there. But, you know, look, Jalen Brunson has been the center of this Knicks turnaround, and rightfully so. And there's a lot of talent there. I mean, OG Anunoby obviously had the game-winning tip-in, and he's been instrumental with the Knicks in terms of just this part of this turnaround. Mikal Bridges, it's been up and down. The shooting has been bad. And I'm talking entire careers in Knicks uniforms for these guys. Karl Anthony Towns, it was a lot of even an adjustment with Mike Brown as head coach for a lot of the season. I mean, remember, the Knicks were trying to figure out rotations. Karl Anthony Towns' role. He wasn't happy with Mike Brown and his role in the offense to the point where it really was down to that game four against the Hawks. Knicks are down 2-1, and it's, you got to get Karl Anthony Towns more involved. And they did. And they used him more of it, you know, as a facilitator. And they ran the offense a little bit more through him, and it worked. And Karl Anthony Towns at the start of this series was also instrumental in the first two games in making life hell for Victor Wembanyama. The Knicks lost that in game three, and they lost their complete identity in game four, completely in the first half. I mean, it was just, they were just trying to start fights. And that was my biggest concern. I was like, okay, what is this game going to look like? Are the Knicks going to look like they're mentally there, or are they going to look like they are just pissed off at what went on in the game before? Like, and that's what we got. But Jalen Brunson throughout all of this, even with the poor shooting at times, because he's not shot the ball well, Jalen Brunson shooting 39% overall in the NBA Finals. Like, that's not MVP numbers yet. If they win this, he'll probably still win MVP. He's averaging almost 30 points a game in the finals. He's just not shooting the ball well. But, you know, for the first two games, I said it, Karl Anthony Towns was the finals MVP. That's changed a little bit at this point now. But, you know, for somebody like Jalen Brunson, who was really, in a lot of levels, an underdog just when he signed with the Knicks, it was, should the Knicks really be giving Jalen Brunson $100 million? What is Leon Rose thinking? What is this team doing? What are they doing clearing cap room for a guy like Jalen Brunson, who maybe or maybe not is going to get him like 17, 18 points a game at bet? He's exceeded all expectations, then taken a pay cut, allowed the Knicks to build this roster, which, as we talked about last segment, is not sustainable. It's not, but it's here and now, and that's really all that matters. You put everything in so you can win a title now, and you figure out the rest down the road. It is, the Knicks are the Rams equivalent of F them picks. They have said that clearly with their actions. And that's fine. If you win a title, you get what you want. It's the same thing with the Rams. But throughout all of this, it's been Jalen Brunson as the centerpiece of all of this, the face of the turnaround, the face of this new era of the Knicks. And whether or not you want to throw Jalen Brunson in and, you know, is the greatest Knick of all time, I'm not ready to do that yet. But is he on the Mount Rushmore, if we want to use all the cliches that are out there? Yeah, you put him on the Mount Rushmore, of course. Whether they win a title or not, they're still in the NBA Finals. All of that's still there. So you've achieved enough of that for him to be in that conversation. But winning a title absolutely cements Jalen Brunson's reputation, regardless of shooting 39% in the NBA Finals so far. It cements him in just not just the legacy of the Knicks, but the legacy of the NBA, because these NBA Finals have, I mean, they've had record ratings. You've had iconic moments. You've had this birth of a new era with the San Antonio Spurs that'll probably continue for a long, long period of time. And the Knicks and their rebirth is the other half of this story. And if you're looking at the history and the courses of eras in the NBA, we're in the pre-post LeBron James era, right? And whether you like it or not, LeBron is still the face of the NBA, because until he retires, he's the most recognizable face that's going to be there. And no, the Lakers aren't a contender anymore. And yes, there's a chance he's not even on the Lakers next year for what's probably his final ride. But you still have an era right now that will go down in the course of NBA history as an iconic moment for the NBA. Now, what the future looks like for both the Spurs and the Knicks, I think it's going to be very different. It's likely very different. But this has been a historic NBA playoffs. You've had a lot of iconic moments, and Jalen Brunson's at the center of all that. And that matters. And he's not the type of guy, by all accounts, to sit around and care specifically about his legacy and where he is and how people think about him. He wants to win a title. He wants to be a New York Knick for life. And he also is going to want a new contract that no longer is a pay cut, which is going to come down the road. Just be ready for that, because that's going to be a whole conversation. But this matters. This matters to somebody like Jalen Brunson, who's been an underdog from the beginning of this. And, you know, for so long, right, the conversation has really been, can the Knicks win with Jalen Brunson being their best player and a guy that, you know, is going to lead the team to a championship, but, oh, he's only 6'2", and he's small, and you need wings. And, like, the Knicks have wings that can do what you need in the NBA, these 3-and-D guys. Like, you got to have that. They have that. They got Mikal Bridges and OG Anunoby that, when they're at their best, are great. They can shoot the three. They can defend the rim, the perimeter, even defend the rim sometimes. All of that. Like, they've built a roster that can help make up for some of the deficiencies that Jalen Brunson brings to the table. But what he's shown is that you can have the guy on your team be a smaller guy. Like, it can work. And I know Steph and the peak Golden State Warriors is certainly an example there, but that's different, right? Like, Steph Curry and that Warriors team changed the game. They were a unique team. They evolved the NBA in a way that nobody ever did before. But Jalen Brunson and the Knicks are showing that you can win with this formula. Now, is it rare and is it harder to get all the pieces together? Yeah, of course it is. But it is possible. And it's also possible to overcome what you've got going on with a bad owner as well. But, you know, if you're looking at the Spurs in a different side of things, Victor Wembanyama has become the villain, and he's going to be one of the faces, if not the faces, of the NBA moving forward. This is just the beginning of it for him. Whether they win or lose these NBA finals, Victor Wembanyama is going to be in the conversation for a long, long time. But he's embracing this villain role. And you got to be careful. You got to be careful playing that villain role, because it's one thing if you're, you know, Dennis Rodman. And I've seen a lot of these clips of Dennis Rodman, and I'm sure, Carlos, you remember that. The clips of Dennis Rodman standing at the free throw line and turning and looking at guys with hands behind his back and staring at them as opposed to watching whoever was shooting a free throw. Like, I saw an interview, it was on, I think Sean Kemp was on the All the Smoke podcast recently, and he's talking about how Dennis Rodman just trolled the Sonics throughout those NBA finals. And that, like, that's a villain that you can, like, he's in a spot where he can do that. He's not the face of the NBA. He's not a future MVP. Same thing for, like, a Draymond Green or anybody that's fallen into that villain category. Victor Wembanyama's in a different spot because he's playing this whole, oh, I'm in your head thing, and he's physical, and he's trying to see where he can bend the rules or completely just break them and jump the line way past any gray area and start throwing elbows and throwing Jalen Brunson down on the court and seeing what the refs are going to call, which is, it. Look, I get it. He's going to get some star calls in these NBA finals. And the NBA wants this series to be extended. Make no mistake about it. They are praying this goes seven games. The ratings have been through the roof. But Victor Wembanyama has the tools to be the face of the NBA, has the mindset, the work ethic, the, by all accounts, great teammates. Everything is there. But then there's the whole, I'm going to be the villain, I'm going to get in everybody's head, and it can backfire on you, because now we're going to have an iconic moment for Victor Wembanyama of pointing at his head, right? I'm in your head, saying that to Mitchell Robinson and the Knicks. And then when you get to the point in this late in the game and then the press conference where he's got the hood on in his press conference and he just looks like a guy that's completely distraught. He looks like a guy that's just, beaten down mentally, physically, all of that. If you embrace the villain role beyond just, hey, you're winning on the court, you're a great basketball player, and if fans don't like you, they don't like you because you're good, versus I'm going to lean into being the villain. There's a big difference between the two. And Victor Wembanyama has been towing that line a little bit of great player that just naturally evolves into fans don't like him because you're beating our team or whatever the case is, or you're getting star calls to, oh, no. Like, you're embracing it and you're welcoming that villain mentality, that villain image. There's a big difference in that. And you got to be careful because that makes you more of a target. And he's made himself a target here now. And that's the other question. You're back in San Antonio tonight. How is that viewed? How is that officiated? How are the Knicks approaching this? If the Knicks are smart, this is a sneeze. Oh my God, I almost sneezed live on the air. That is one of the first times in my life I've been holding a sneeze in, Carlos. I swear to you, I have been holding that sneeze in for like the last 2 minutes. And I see you laughing. You were
1: able to talk and get that through without even a hint, because I had no idea until you said
0: it. I see you laughing, and I'm like, I might have to bring Carlos on here because there might be a massive sneeze coming in. My allergies are kicking my ass.
1: Let it out.
0: That was the hate.
1: We all want to hear the sneeze now.
0: It's gone. Of course, it's gone now, which is great. I'm allergic to Victor Wembanyama's BS. We'll just go with that. That's what it was.
1: Did you see the video of, because this one thing you didn't mention in regards to Wemby being the villain, did you see the multiple videos of him potentially aiming for OG's leg?
0: Yes.
1: Now, there's one angle that doesn't look nearly as bad. It looks like he's being pushed. So it's Wemby's leg is like in front a good 5 inches. Where there's another angle where it looks like it's going straight into OG's knees.
0: Yes.
1: But, like, everything is going to be scrutinized because of the role that he's taken the last couple of games. And he's already starting to get these star calls from the refs because he should have had that flagrant foul upgraded when he pushed Jalen Brunson. We would have already been looking at a one-game suspension for Wemby. So he's already getting the benefit of the doubt, and the league is trying to roll the dice and see if they can get the series extended. He's got to be careful, man, because he's skipping an all-star phase that people usually get where they're likable before they're hated. He's getting close to getting straight to hated. You don't see that too often in the NBA.
0: And that is, you're right, because now everything Carlos is going to be scrutinized. Everything is going to be, meticulously looked at, especially those videos where it looks like he's jumping and trying to kick at OG Anunoby's knee. And then whether or not it's actually the intention, it's going to be what people think the intention is. And that's where this starts to snowball with him. This game tonight, it's a similar thought for me that I had before game four. How physical is it? How mentally focused are both teams? But it flips a little bit for the Spurs, having given up a 29-point lead and completely imploded the way that they did at the end of the last game. All right, Nick Ashew, Westwood One Sports.
2: The Knicks are one win away from their first NBA title in over 50 years. New York can taste it. Up 3-1 in the series. Can they finish the job? Game 5 is in San Antonio. Tonight, Westwood One Sports.
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7: 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Kittle strongly defending the embattled 49ers head coach Kyle Shanahan, calling anyone who puts him on the hot seat not the smartest. 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
15: Make no mistake about it, LeBron James and Giannis are both going to control a lot of what the NBA offseason looks like. And whether it involves the Knicks and Giannis, which could still be a possibility, even if they win an NBA title tonight, there's a chance that happens. They're going to be a big part of the conversation. It's going to move a lot between the draft and everything else. And it's going to look different between Giannis and LeBron, very different situations. But both of them are still going to be the center of this. And as the NBA starts to evolve into a new era with younger players, Victor Wembanyama's a big part of that. You're still going to always have these older stars that are going to dictate a lot of movement. And it's just very clear that it's going to get relatively complicated with both of these guys. We're also streaming on YouTube. I'm at Nick Eschew on all the socials. Look, Rich Paul came out and said that LeBron James has drawn interest from 10 to 12 teams. You always take these types of statements with a grain of salt when someone's agent saying, well, this team and this team, all these guys, oh, they love my client. And I know it's LeBron and it's different. And yes, there are probably a lot of teams that pick up their phone that are like, hey, so is LeBron interested in coming to Memphis? We're interested. No, he's not. Okay. All right, cool. Like that's what a lot of this comes down to, right? But it's not out of the realm of possibility that LeBron James goes to a brand new team we've never seen him play for one more season. But it's got to be very specific. Now, my theory has been, and it stays this way, LeBron James goes back to Cleveland one last time. What that looks like financially with the Cavs, that's a whole other conversation. I get it. They're talk about re-signing James Harden, I guess. I mean, it doesn't really do it for you in the playoffs. But, you know, this team got to the Eastern Conference Finals but got whooped by the Knicks. Sounds like they're going to keep some of those guys together. Does Donovan Mitchell want to stay and sign an extension? You know, what does LeBron want to do? Yeah, he's going to probably have to take a pay cut. If you think you're going to get $50-something million for one season, it's going to be tough. There's not going to be a lot of teams that can really do that. So LeBron's got to try to balance what works there. Going back to the Lakers, we'd probably get him the most money. And, you know, okay, so there's that. And listen, there's a lot of reports like Mark Stein, one of the best NBA insiders we have out there, has said that staying with

0: Lakers is still actually looked at as his preferred destination. He's kind of entrenched with the franchise. It's crazy to think, too, LeBron's been with the Lakers for 8 years. Like, think about this for a minute. Most guys, these late career, you know, random teams, because I consider that, right? Like, LeBron and the Lakers is like this random team at the end of his career. It's Joe Montana with the Chiefs or whoever. We've seen this Jerry Rice with the Raiders. Then you forget there's also still, like, what, Seattle and Denver with him. He was in Denver in training camp before he retired. Like, there's always, a legend that has that finishing point in their career where, you know, they play for a random team. LeBron James has had the random team with the Lakers for 8 years now. It's just, so it makes sense that there would still be the thought of, let's wrap this thing up and finish it up one more year. And it's one of the most iconic franchises in the NBA, and they had a good team, and let's be honest, LeBron's got plenty left in the tank, just not for the course of an 82-game regular season and playoffs. We saw what he did in the first round against the Rockets and, you know, all by himself, essentially. But the Cavs, from a sentimental standpoint and still a winning standpoint and a path to success in the playoffs next year, it makes sense for LeBron. Because if you look at the East right now, the Knicks might not be back in the finals next year. The Celtics could make some changes this offseason. They're going to look to get back into the finals. Last year was supposed to be kind of a write-off year for them. It's a year of just, let's write this thing off. And oh, wow, we're actually still winning. Here comes Jason Tatum. And then they lose in the first round. But, I mean, what is the East right now? Celtics, Knicks, who else do you trust? Do you trust Detroit? Do the Pistons take that next step? They could, but maybe not. What do some of the other young teams look like? What do the Pacers look like after they've, you know, gone through a year of no Tyrese Halliburton and completely tanking for an entire season? So if you're LeBron, you go back to the Cavs, maybe there is a path to the finals one last season. It's possible. It's possible. If you're LeBron and you want to go back to the Lakers, you getting through the Thunder? You getting through this Spurs team that's only going to be more experienced, more confident next year? It's not happening. It's going to likely be Thunder and Spurs in the Western Conference Finals for a significant amount of time. So, yeah, you're going to finish up with the Lakers, but what does that mean? Then there's the other team, the wild card team in this, and it's gaining more and more steam, and it's the potential of LeBron James going to the Warriors. This is the worst possible decision LeBron James could make. Now, I have no problems with players, you know, especially late in their career, just looking around and saying, you know what, it's time for me to just enjoy where I am, focus on, you know, quality of life, playing with some guys that I really want to just, you know, team up with. He's always talked about teaming up with Steph Curry, and I get it, and it would be fun to watch for a year, but one, that team ain't winning a title, so it's not going to be about winning a championship. There's talks about maybe the Warriors also bringing Anthony Davis over from the Wizards, and I can tell you for a fact he does not want to play for the Wizards, who are a very young but fun up-and-coming team, but it's just not, the timing's not there. Anthony Davis is a guy that I've looked at as like, he's been moved around a bunch and traded completely out of the blue twice now. He's kind of the equivalent of the guy that just got divorced and he's 45 and he's going on dates with 25-year-olds and they're beautiful and but he's just like, yeah, you want to go out on like a Thursday night? I'm not trying to do that anymore. We're at different life stages at this point here. That's where Anthony Davis is. And so it makes sense if you go, oh, the Warriors and team up with LeBron and Steph. Is that team beating the Thunder or this Spurs team? No. I'm just telling you now, no is the answer to that. So what does this end up being for LeBron? Going to the Warriors is just this, that's the true random team up with somebody and that he likes to play with at the end of his career. And then what? Like, what does it mean? LeBron James's career is just different, and he's always had to view everything differently in his approach, in his mindset, and where he goes, and what that looks like for his legacy. Because it's not just great player, future Hall of Famer legacy. It's, we are having legit conversations, and whether you want to have it or not, about LeBron James versus Michael Jordan, and he cares. Some athletes don't care as much about their legacy. LeBron James cares about his legacy. And your legacy at the end of your career, wrapping things up with a random team like the Warriors, versus going back to Cleveland on a team that has a better shot at winning in the Eastern Conference versus the Warriors or even the Lakers in a West that is pretty much going to be Thunder and Spurs for the next few years. It just doesn't make a lot of sense. It really doesn't. Now, the Lakers can pay him the most money. They can get him up to almost $58 million next year. And they'll just go, you know, way into the second apron or whatever, you know, that's going to look like depending on the rest of the roster. They got to re-sign Austin Reeves and give him a max deal. And the Lakers have to think about their future. But what are those relationships like within the building? Because you hear a lot of reports, and I get it. There's always the denial of like, oh, LeBron was never mad that J.J. Redick got a game ball and not him when J.J. Redick won his 100th game as a head coach and LeBron had played the most games in NBA history. There's a lot of ego there, a lot of ego. LeBron goes back to Cleveland, it's a celebration. LeBron goes back to the Lakers, it's the guy that's hanging out at the party too long. It's 1 a.m. and you're like, hey, LeBron, it's great to see you, bro, but you got to go home. We all want to go to bed. We all got to move on with our lives. The NBA is ready to now kind of move on. You can see it. And you can see that it's, you know, it bothers LeBron a little bit, right? And look, I understand this guy has been the face of the NBA. He's changed the game. He's changed the way business is done in the league. But he's seen a league now moving on without him. The Victor Wembanyamas, SGA, or Jalen Brunson, or, you know, was Anthony Edwards the face of the league? Between players and teams, it's all about everybody else besides LeBron. And even within the Lakers, it's Luka, it's Austin Reeves. LeBron has taken that step back, and credit to him, he did. He allowed the Lakers to be built more around Luka, run more through Austin Reeves. And then when the time came in the playoffs and he had to take over, he did against the Rockets, and nothing but praise. Nothing but praise for what he was able to do. But what's that going to be like the last year? Like, is it going to feel like it's a real celebration of LeBron, or is it going to feel like a slowly pushing him out the door? Yay, go LeBron. Okay, time to leave, buddy. Time to leave. We got to move on with Luka and Austin Reeves. It just makes more sense. It makes way more sense for LeBron to go back to Cleveland, the team that you started things off with, not some random team. And now, look, we don't know who all these 10 to 12 teams are that are interested in LeBron, and that means very, very little. But what, is LeBron going to go to San Antonio for a year? And what? Like, what is that going to feel? It's just going to feel empty. Legacy matters to him. It matters to his team, and it matters to, you know, his family. Like, this stuff matters. And I don't blame him for any of that. But we're at a point now where you got to think about what the final bow on your legacy and your career looks like. And it makes the most sense for LeBron James to make it work, go back to Cleveland. I get it. Pay cut, all that. So what? He's a billionaire. And I'm not really somebody that wants to get in some guy's head or in his their bank account, but I'm just saying. If I'm LeBron, finish it up in Cleveland. All right, we got another hour coming up here. Nick Ashew, Westwood One Sports.
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6: 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He went down endorsement road. Kittle strongly defending the embattled 49ers head coach Kyle Shanahan, calling anyone who puts him on the hot seat not the smartest. 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
16: Westwood One presents Nick Ashew.
17: Oh, we got the Knicks one win away from an NBA title. We got Team USA 4-1 win in their first World Cup game over Paraguay last night. Carlos did not stay up for it, though, and I'm very disappointed in him.
18: Nope,
17: he just hops in. Nope, that's the case. I'm at Nick Ashew on all the socials. We're on YouTube as well. A lot of people asked here, too. Knicks getting a win tonight, too. A lot of Knicks should be think they win tonight. Pine Needle says maybe, though. Maybe. So we're not totally convinced. And I think this is, you know, this is something to think about here, too. Like, where are the Spurs mentally? And do they recover at all from what happened in Game 4? And look, this is a young team that has already exceeded any expectations this year across the board. I mean, we go back to a team that won, what, 34 games last year to 62. They've already taken that big jump. And I talk so much about teams making that big jump in the NBA, and the formula sticks every single time. It's just that the Spurs have exceeded a lot of those expectations. So what I mean by that is, if you look back over the course of history in the NBA, and I'm not going back to like the 50s, but I'm talking like really successful eras for teams, for players, whatever the case is, they go through those bumps and bruises and losing, but it has to happen in the playoffs after the regular season, right? So you have a young team, it's rebuilding, it's growing, and it's all of a sudden they take one big leap. Ooh, they're fun and they're young, but they're not really great in the regular season. Ooh, they're a great regular season team, but they lose in the second round. The Thunder are the best example of this, where they go from, what, like 24 wins to 40 to 57, one seed in the West, but losing the second round. The next year, 68, almost losing the second round. Go 7 games with the Nuggets, win a championship. The Spurs have exceeded that type of expectation. And again, there's like Jordan getting through the Bulls. There's LeBron early with the Cavs. They started winning, but they get swept in the finals when he's 22, kind of where Wemby is. So it's kind of that similar mentality. Again, it's not apples to apples, but you see it a lot where these young teams that make these big jumps, even the Pistons this past season, right? The Pistons, best team in the Eastern Conference, losing the second round. You see it a lot. The Spurs were a team that already exceeded all of those expectations this year. They had to win two straight games and win a game seven on the road against the defending champs in the Thunder, and they, by all accounts, should have lost that game. They should have lost that series. I did not believe in them, and I was wrong. But it's because of just the fact that they don't have that experience in the playoffs, and at some point, a lack of experience in the playoffs in the NBA catches up to you. But for the Spurs, it took until the NBA Finals for them to actually have that catch up to them, right? You saw the first two games of the Finals where the Knicks were rested and ready. And it's clear that rest has worked versus rust for the Knicks. The Knicks have had all these sweeps in the playoffs, but they haven't looked rusted. They've looked rusty, rested. Are we getting the right words here? I think I figured it out. I think we're going to get this right here. The Knicks have not looked rusty at all. They've looked rested. And, you know, you could see it in the first two games where the Spurs looked tired and Karl Anthony Towns has just looked like he looked like the smarter player, and he's making things just painful for Victor Wembanyama in so many ways. And they're trying to figure out where's Wemby going to be defensively. And, you know, Karl Anthony Towns is making his life hell on the other side of the court and all, you know, all these things. But the Spurs just looked beaten down mentally at the beginning of this series. And you get to the first game in Madison Square Garden and the thought is, oh, we got the Knicks fans at home. You got the Knicks winning the first two games in the finals. Only two other teams have ever done that in NBA history. And, you know, both of them have won titles, the 93 Bulls, the 95 Rockets. And then everything swings the other way for the Spurs. And you go, wait, well, maybe okay, they got something here. Maybe they're actually still going to bring this thing home. Maybe they're actually going to win a title and exceed all expectations and jump the line and just... It's going to be a historic run for the Spurs when it's all done. And we're spending all this time talking about the Knicks. Oh, what about the Spurs? Oh, and then comes the 29-point comeback for the Knicks. And this is where you could really see this Spurs team is young and inexperienced. And I even put De'Aaron Fox, who's taken the brunt force of a lot of the criticism, and rightfully so. What are you doing going for the layup? You're up late in the game with 10 seconds to go. Just dribble the ball around and draw the foul. What are you doing? And he's taken all of this. But what experience does De'Aaron Fox have in the playoffs? He played for the Kings. And they had one good season where they lost in the first round. Oh, by the way, Mike Brown was their head coach then too. He has no experience there. So this Spurs team as a whole is young players with a lack of experience in the playoffs, period. And what we've seen every single game for the Spurs, who have had leads in these games, who have blown leads in these games, they look lost in late game clutch situations. And each situation has looked different. Put the physicality aside. Put the villainy of Victor Wembanyama aside. Victor the villain, we're going to put that up. That's not even part of this. It's the inexperience. You watch March Madness. What helps teams go on runs? Sometimes smaller programs become Cinderellas in March Madness. What helps them? It's usually a bunch of upperclassmen, great guard play, but a bunch of upperclassmen that are comfortable late in games, that are comfortable at the free throw line, that are comfortable with 10 seconds to go up to and how they're going to work the clock, or down to and how they're going to get to the basket and try to tie the thing up, or whatever the case is. Late game management comes with experience, and it comes with a calm, right? You got to be calm. You got to have that understanding that you know what to do late in that game and not panic. They're the CEO of a company and they've got to deal with some sort of controversy, and they've been there before and they know that everything's going to work out. The Spurs don't look that way. The Spurs haven't looked that way. The Spurs have looked lost late in games. The fact that they were shooting as many threes as they were when they were up as big in the second half of the Knicks as they were is unconscionable. I mean, it was one of the worst decisions that everybody across the board could have made for that team, period. And by the way, let's also remember, the Spurs have a young head coach in Mitch Johnson. Now, all of this experience for the Spurs, all of this win or lose in these finals, whatever it is, it's all going to get added to the resume, and it's going to make this team better moving forward. So none of what happens now will have a carryover into the future because they're going to get better, they're going to learn from it, and they're going to be a team that's going to probably be competing with the Thunder for next 5-6 years. I mean, injuries can change things, obviously, but the way the rosters are built, the way that these teams are built, the organizations, the front office. I mean, remember, if you really want to go back, Sam Presti came from the Spurs organization. And Sam Presti took over the Sonics, which became the Thunder, and built everything that he's built over a long period of time. It's the same mindset. That mindset's also been passed on to the Wizards, by the way, because that front office now moved to the Wizards, and that's a whole other conversation for another day in the East. But, you know, these are teams that are going to be built for the long term. So the experience and the losses and these blown leads are going to be something that down the road when you settle and think about it, it's not going to be a lingering issue for them. But in game five, when it's still right in your mind and you're going even back to San Antonio where the pressure's on, you got your fans there, you want to win in front of your fans, you know you blew a 29-point lead, and everybody's talking about De'Aaron Fox late or the meltdown in the second half or shooting horribly from three, and just in general executing an entire second half where you lost the game first before the Knicks even won it. The Spurs lost that game. Yes, the Knicks ended up taking advantage of an open door that was there, but the Spurs opened that door. And that's going to be on their mind. How much? That's what we're going to see. Two things to watch in this game, and these are the most important things. One, where are the Spurs mentally tonight? Do they look like a team that's remembering what happened, where it's lingering, where they're concerned? All of that. The other thing is, how physical is this game? Do the Spurs try and get back to what they did in the first half against the Knicks in Game 4 and in Game 3? They realize we got to be physical. We got to mentally attack them. We've got to be right. Like Wemby said, we're in their head. You've got to get back to that if you're the Spurs, because it worked. Oh, and by the way, they're looking at that line the officials are standing on, and they're like, can we step over it? You going to let us get away with this? Hey, can we get away with this? Hey, can I throw this elbow? Can you get Mitchell Robinson to start throwing elbows and get flagrant fouls called? And these are the types of things that the Spurs are going to try and do, which then on the other side of things goes to the Knicks. You know what works and you know what doesn't work. Like, this is going to be such a mental game tonight, especially early, which is going to set the tone for so much of this. And I know we've had comebacks, and I know no lead is safe. And I will tell you this tonight, whatever the lead looks like, it ain't safe. Like, I don't care. If the Knicks are up 14, they'll probably blow that lead. It just, in some way, that Spurs crowd is going to help get that Spurs team back and involved in this game. The mental side of this game is going to be the biggest factor in the entire series. What do the Spurs look like mentally? What do the Knicks look like mentally? The Spurs can't look mentally broken from the lead that they blew, and the Knicks can't look like a team that's allowing the Spurs to get back in their head like they did in Game 4 in the first half, which the Spurs will try, which they did successfully in Games 3 and in the first half of Game 4. Whatever the Knicks said in the locker room at halftime, I don't know what it is. We may never know. We may get some ideas. We've heard a little bit. But in the end, this is a team that if you're the Knicks, you cannot allow the Spurs to get in your head. Period. You can't allow this to happen, because that's how the Spurs will win and extend this series. And look, young teams hit walls in playoffs, and maybe this is just the wall. Maybe this is finally the wall that this young Spurs team hit, and it's just inevitable, and the Knicks are going to win this series, because it feels like the Knicks are going to win this series. And look, the Knicks, it's not like they've got any finals experience for the most part with this team. OG Anunoby's got one, but like that's, but they've got a lot of playoff experience with a lot of the guys on this roster and playing in big games. I mean, Jalen Brunson's played in them, Karl Anthony Towns in the past, not to this level, not to this magnitude, but you know, they've got guys that do have playoff experience. So that resume is still deeper for the Knicks. And it showed. It definitely showed in the first two games. But the key here is that you now have, like, both teams kind of have the formula of what works. It's just different for the Spurs, because the Spurs is like, let's piss off the Knicks as much as they can. Let's be that agitator. Let's poke the bear as much as we can. And for the Knicks, it's like, do you breathe? Do you let them get in their head? Or do you sit there silently? Are you one of those guards outside of Buckingham Palace where you've got these annoying tourists that are yapping in your face? And they're like, hello, you want to come in here? And they're just, oh, why aren't you moving, sir? Why don't you say something? And that's the Spurs, and the Knicks have to sit there and just stone faced. Like, do not let Victor Wembanyama or Stephon Castle or anybody else get in your head. Period. You just can't do it. Because once that happens, the Spurs are going to keep going, and they're going to keep twisting the knife, and they're going to keep just driving the Knicks nuts. And that's what's going to extend this series. And by the way, and like I, as a Knicks fan that has suffered my entire life, I just want to see this series close out. Would I love to see it at the Garden? Would I love to see the celebration there? Absolutely. Don't play with your food. Get this thing done. Don't let this series linger. Because if the Spurs are to win tonight, if the Spurs win this game and it goes back to the Garden, the pressure's on the Knicks, because then it's, you got to win at home. You got to win in front of your fans. And what happened the first game of the finals since 1999, game three at home in Madison Square Garden, after the Knicks won the first two games of the finals? They looked flat. They looked overwhelmed. They looked like a team that wasn't ready for that spotlight. You don't want to have that pressure back there again. It's there's so much of a chess match going on the mental side of this NBA Finals, more than we've seen in a long, long time. And look, people overlook the mental side of sports a lot. I talk about it so much because it matters and because it's overlooked. But you don't have stats, you don't have trends, you don't have metrics and numbers and all these things to really gauge it. You just got to watch. Watch. These are real people with real emotions and real brains that are either focused and ready to go or completely lost. And look, we're going to see the Spurs and Thunder probably coming out of the West for years to come. There's a better chance that you see the Spurs back in the NBA Finals moving forward than you see the Knicks, because this Spurs team can stay together for a longer period of time. Extensions for a lot of this team are going to be focused on more down the road, some sooner than others, obviously. But the core of this team can stay together. Now, they may move De'Aaron Fox this offseason. Before the stupid layup idea for him late in that game, it was already a conversation about Dylan Harper's probably going to need to start for them. They're probably going to move De'Aaron Fox. He's still in his prime. You could probably get a lot for him. So that may change the way the Spurs roster looks a little bit there. But they're going to be a team that's probably going to be relatively put together and stay in this spot for a long period of time. The Knicks, this might be your one shot. Now, you know, Mikal Bridges has been extended, and OG Anunoby got a new deal, but you got to figure out what Karl Anthony Towns' situation is going to look like. Are you going to trade for Giannis? There's a chance that that still happens, even if they win a title. Because otherwise, it's, do we pay Karl Anthony Towns or do we pay Giannis? That's what you got to debate. There's pros and cons to both sides. And then there's Jalen Brunson. He ain't taking a pay cut the second time around. He did it once. He should get a statue for it. But he's not going to do it a second time, and I don't blame him, and he shouldn't. So this Knicks team is going to be harder to maintain for a longer period of time than this Spurs team. So in the end, the Spurs have a better chance of getting back here, especially with, let's be real, Victor Wembanyama, and what he can bring to the table is potentially the best player in the NBA, potentially the face of the league. As long as he can stay healthy and they build around him, we know that he's a game-altering player and he's unlike anything we have ever seen on the court before. The Spurs can get back here, even in a tough Western Conference, with the roster they've got in terms of longevity than where the Knicks are. So for the Knicks, close this thing out tonight. You got to get it done. Get it done in five. You can go have a great parade in New York, and everybody will celebrate, and it'll be great. Don't play with your food. Don't let the Spurs sit here, play around, and think that you're going to have to deal with this thing moving forward. Just stay away from any of those opportunities. 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
11: How many times is Patrick Mahomes going to become a half a billionaire? Half a billionaire. He's probably actually close to a billionaire. I don't know. Look, he reset the quarterback market again, and it's not like this isn't the first massive contract that he signed, but it's just you keep getting these extensions, and the Chiefs are smart. The Chiefs have been smart from the beginning. I mean, this recent one that he just signed the other day, I mean, it's what, $240 million almost in new money, but he's getting $64 million a year. Doesn't kick in until 2027, but, you know, this is how quarterback deals continue to go, but Patrick Mahomes is always going to be at the top because the Chiefs are going to keep offering this money, and it's not going to be like Tom Brady and the Patriots where there's always a level of a pay cut there, and it's just how things were operated. Tom Brady was never the highest paid quarterback in the NFL, but he deserved to be the highest paid quarterback in the NFL quite a bit. The Chiefs, from the beginning with Patrick Mahomes, they looked around and said to themselves, we could stretch this out or we could just get this thing done now. And they did the smart thing, and they gave him a massive deal that was far above anybody else at the quarterback position anywhere, period. And they got it done. And you see teams dragging their feet a lot. The Cowboys are a big example. It's like Jared just sits back, oh, well, you know, we got to really decide whether or not Dak Prescott's our quarterback. He just loves to have these stupid contract fights over and over and over again, and then he caves and pays his guy and acts like he did him a favor. It's like, you do this all the time, and you just pay more. The sooner you pay your quarterback, the better.

0: The price tag only goes up. It's like the cost of living in this country. Guess what? It's only going up. It ain't changing. Right? This is what you have to do. If you are a team that has a quarterback that you know is going to be a part of your future, you pay him now or you wait and pay him more later. Now, I get it. There are some teams like the Texans with C.J. Stroud or the Panthers with Bryce Young. And those are two very different situations. C.J. Stroud is at a much higher level than Bryce Young is, but they both kind of have to negotiate a little bit more, maybe nitpick and break down things a little bit more, because you've had some ups and downs with those quarterbacks. More Bryce Young than C.J. Stroud, but there's a bad taste in the Texans' mouth right now looking at C.J. Stroud and what he did in the playoffs last year for them. Now, we could argue the weather in the last game and all that was a factor, and sure it was to a point, but he forgot how to play quarterback. I mean, it was an absolute implosion. It was worse. No, I was going to say it was worse than the Spurs blowing that 29-point lead, but it wasn't that bad. But it was close, but it wasn't that bad. But, you know, look, the Texans are going to end up paying C.J. Stroud, but it's going to be nowhere near the $64 million a year that Patrick Mahomes is getting. Bryce Young going to be even less than that. But there's another batch of quarterbacks that are getting into that, like putting their foot in the door of the room of contract extensions and the conversations, and that's the 2024 draft class. So that's Caleb Williams, Drake May, Jaden Daniels. You're also going to be throwing in, at least in the mix, a J.J. McCarthy, a Bo Nix, Michael Penix Jr. Now, all have had very different starts to their careers. Not one of those players, though this could go down when it's all said and done, is the greatest quarterback class of all time. The 2024 draft class of Caleb Williams, Drake May, Jaden Daniels, the rest of them, could end up being, has the potential to be, the greatest draft class of quarterbacks that we have ever seen. Injuries are certainly going to be a factor for a vast majority of those players. But none of them are going to touch the Patrick Mahomes contract this first go-around. Because really, you can start having that conversation now. It's more likely to happen maybe after the 2026 season. But the conversations are now started. And look, as somebody that's in D.C., I can tell you now, this is already a conversation. Some of it's me stirring the pot a little bit on the air, but with Jaden Daniels and what that contract's going to look like. But it's the same thing for Drake May. It's the same thing for Caleb Williams and everybody else. And I get it. Like, each one of these guys is in a really different spot, but they're not going to come close, because if you think about where the Chiefs and Patrick Mahomes were, they draft Patrick Mahomes in the first round. So you've got that same, you know, first round deal, fifth year option, all that stuff. Patrick Mahomes' first year as a starter was his second year in the NFL, wins MVP, wins a Super Bowl, throws 50 touchdowns. At that point, if you're the Chiefs, what do? You say, like, well, he's going to be good. That price tag's going to go up. We should just do this now. And you have to look down the road, and it's like, okay, we could pay him now. And it was a $500 million contract even then, remember. Now, there were a lot of incentives. It was a little more incentive-based. There's a lot more guaranteed now and more per season than you had before, so the contract looks different. But remember when the Chiefs signed that first one with Mahomes? It was just like, oh, my God, $500 million? Then you went, oh, well, it's going to get there eventually anyway. It's just the first one to do it. But now that it keeps going, right? It keeps continuing on. And then other quarterbacks were making more than Mahomes, and then Mahomes got back up at the top now. It's $64 million a year. I can remember years ago, there are two quarterbacks that always stand out to me with this, and the price tags are so much lower, but it was when Russell Wilson was in Seattle on his rookie deal. And I remember it was a third round pick. So that was a much smaller deal. It was, is Russell Wilson worth $100 million or is it about the defense? I think he ended up signing for like a $98 million deal or whatever. And it was like, oh, well, he's going to be one of the highest paid quarterbacks in the NFL. Have we seen enough? In Seattle, we saw enough. By the way, Russell Wilson is a Hall of Famer. Let's not forget the accomplishments that he had in Seattle. But it was the same thing with Eli Manning. Should Eli Manning be the highest paid quarterback in the NFL? Well, no, but he also was the highest paid quarterback in the NFL for like a season. So this idea of like, well, he should be ranked here and he should be here, throw it out the window. It doesn't matter. Because it's going to constantly change. And with this batch of young quarterbacks we've got in the NFL now, these contracts are going to look very different. And there's going to be one that at least makes you go, damn! And it might be Drake May, and it might be Jaden Daniels. Now, Jaden Daniels, his rookie year, I mean, rookie of the year, NFC Championship game, 12 wins for a Commanders team that had no business even being in the playoffs. So you're thinking, this might be a Mahomes contract, and it might happen quick. Then last season, team's completely devastated by injuries. They win five games. He barely plays. They sit him at the end of the year. Now you got to start fresh. So for somebody like a Jaden Daniels, he's got a lot to prove in year three with, by the way, a rookie offensive coordinator in David Blau that has a lot of expectations. The Lions really wanted to hire him as the offensive coordinator, you know, all of that. For Drake May's coming off of an MVP finalist season and a Super Bowl run, but he was terrible in the playoffs. So now you've got that balance for him where year three for somebody like a Drake May is proving that you can carry over the regular season success into the playoffs. Remember, Patrick Mahomes, regular season MVP, Super Bowl MVP, 50 touchdown passes, first year as a starter, winning it all. Like, he checked all the boxes. The Chiefs didn't have to hesitate. There was no negotiation there. Caleb Williams is in a whole other category because we've seen growth from year one to year two, yet last year he was still wildly inconsistent, completed 58% of his passes. That's terrible. But yet you've got this Ben Johnson offense that could elevate in year two. They won 11 games last year, won a playoff game. So every one of those just top three quarterbacks alone from that 2024 class all still have questions. There were no questions for Mahomes. He accomplished everything his first year as a starter. Now, Michael Penix Jr., different story, dealing with a lot of injuries. J.J. McCarthy, even worse. Bo Nix, probably a lower ceiling but a high floor. And just has to recover from that injury that he had in the playoffs. And you got an elite defense in Denver, and a lot of weapons around you where Bo Nix probably won't be getting, he's not going to get a deal that might show that they view him as a higher end quarterback, but he's got a high floor. And if he can play well, he's going to get it. Like, none of these guys are going to be anywhere near where Patrick Mahomes is. And it's going to take a while for somebody to match that deal. But the difference here is that it's really just about eventually the deal, the overall money for a quarterback continuing to rise. But what I know is this: the NFL is in a really good place because the NFL is in a spot now where you've got a lot of talent at quarterback. And when you're in a quarterback-driven league, great quarterback play determines the success of that league. Now, people are going to watch football no matter what. Like, people are watching the UFL. UFL's fun, man. It's great. Spring football. My DC Defenders, again, trying to win a championship. That's great. Quarterback play in that, we know it's not the same as the NFL. And rightfully so. The best quarterbacks are playing in the NFL. But when you watch football, because so much of the sport is dictated through one position, it's like, right, all of it is funneled through, at least on one side. The quarterback dictates so much of that success. Elite quarterbacks can elevate the talent around them. Mahomes has done that for years. The Chiefs got lazy. Like, really, the Chiefs got cocky, a little lazy, and were like, we got Mahomes. We don't need to address all these other weapons. Travis Kelce's there. And when, you know, we've got a number one quarterback that, you know, sometimes gets in trouble, but when he's out there, he can be healthy and play well. And yeah, we'll figure it out. And then it finally caught up to them last year. But yeah, they've got great quarterback play. Great quarterback play makes the league better. And the NFL has a lot of really good young quarterbacks where that next wave is starting to balance things out, where it felt like it was just the Chiefs for a while. And it felt like they owned the AFC. And it felt like they owned the AFC West. It felt like, you know, they owned the division, the conference, the league. Like, oh, well, the Chiefs will find a way to win. And yeah, sometimes flags were thrown that helped them late in games. But it doesn't feel like the Chiefs own the NFL anymore. They don't even own their division anymore. And I would make an argument that the Chiefs, even with Patrick Mahomes, are going to struggle to make the playoffs next season. Now, they had a really good defense, but they haven't really done a ton to address the offense this year. Now, they signed Kenneth Walker, and that's great. They obviously drafted a corner in the first round, so that helps. But is Mansoor Delane going to be enough to, like, elevate that defense to a higher level with some of these other teams in the AFC? I mean, Denver's got an elite defense. The Patriots have an elite defense. And then let's go down the rest of just the AFC in general. And Carlos, I know you and I have talked about this, so I need to bring you here for this because do you still not believe that the Chiefs are going to make the playoffs? Because you have been adamant that you think the Chiefs are going to miss the playoffs two straight years. And if you look at the rest of the AFC, I mean, dude, if the Bengals are healthy, we know at least what they can do offensively. I think that's a playoff team. There's questions about the Ravens with a new head coach, but an elite quarterback. The Bills with a new head coach, but an elite quarterback. The AFC's crowded, man. It's not just going to be like the Chiefs running through teams like they've done in the past.
1: Yeah, 1,000%. I mean, I have a tough time seeing the Chiefs being, you know, the second team in their division. I mean, it's just a matter of do I think the Broncos or the Chargers are going to be 1-2, 2-1, whatever, however you're going to put them. Right now, if I'm doing a list of the AFC teams and I'm ranking them, I have Kansas City at like 8-9. Like they're right on the fringe. I think they're going to be better than what they were last year, because you have to remember 2 years ago. A lot of that was smoke and mirrors. They were winning one position games, like 11-1. There was some, or it was like 11-0. They were like undefeated in one position games. Obviously, that swung, the pendulum swung the other way completely with Kansas City, and then Mahomes getting banged up, and just everything, came to fruition in terms of my prediction. I'm less adamant that they're going to make the playoffs this year, but I still have them as the first team out. So they'll be better, but not good enough. And I think partly because of that is, the Patriots, if they don't win a division, they're going to snag one of those wild card teams. Mm-hmm. If Joe Burrow and the Bengals are healthy and Dexter Lawrence winds up being something for that defense and they can get some semblance of a pass rush, then Cincinnati is going to be better than Kansas City. You're going to look at a lot of teams that didn't get into the playoffs last year that are going to get in this year. Baltimore, do we think they're going to miss the playoffs 2 years in a row? I think maybe the Steelers probably missed the playoffs because I
0: think
1: they're
0: out. Yeah, I think the Steelers are out.
1: I don't know what the hell you're going to get out of there. So you're going to think either Cincinnati or Baltimore is going to win that division, but one of those other two teams that don't win a division is going to probably get a wild card. So it's just – it's very crowded. Not necessarily high-end talent at the AFC anymore, but you got a lot of guys kind of squished more to the middle. So that actually does a lot more harm for Kansas City than good because, you know, like you said, it was Kansas City and then everybody else. Now Kansas City is part of the field. So it's just a matter of, you know, can they get a couple of calls and bounces their way? I don't know if they're good enough to get that kind of good fortune like they used to.
0: And you got to think, too. Oh, you're
1: I got emotional there for a second.
0: Yeah, it's like me almost sneezing live on the air earlier. That was more of like a cough. Or, if you go back to in the Bengals, and I know Joe Burrow restructured his contract so they can do some things. The question is Joe Burrow healthy? Like, that's really what you need if you're the Bengals, because they've made an AFC championship game and a Super Bowl with Joe Burrow at quarterback, and one of the only teams. Now let's go peak Chiefs. Now who's the only team to really give the Chiefs fits in the playoffs?
1: Oh yeah, Burrowhead was the Bengals. Was a thing.
0: Burrowhead was a thing, and that's been forgotten, and I understand, because Burrow's missed so much time and some of the injuries have just been bad luck. You know, like quarterbacks like hit their hand on a helmet or something. That's just bad luck. But the reality is that the Bengals will only go as far as Joe Burrow can take them. And Joe Burrow has to be out on the field to actually take them where they can go. But you bring up a good point too with the Dexter Lawrence trade, because that Bengals defense has been a liability, just like their offensive line. And they've tried to address those, especially defensively there, where that's a team that you'd throw back in the AFC. And we haven't even mentioned the Jaguars, that if Liam Cohen can continue to get the best out of Trevor Lawrence, we're talking about a team in the Jaguars that also are near the top of the AFC because of what they were able to do last year. And
1: Daniel Jones will be coming back healthy. Remember, they were 8-1 before he got banged up, and he started to suck a little bit.
0: I don't know what to do about the Colts, man, because you're right.
1: Dark horse-ish.
0: Like what?
1: I don't know
0: if
1: they should have paid Alec Pierce all that money, but you know, they could be considerably in the mix. And the Texans have an elite defense as well.
0: Then, and you know what? We didn't even mention the Texans. You're right. The Texans, it's C.J. Stroud. Can he remember how to quarterback after what happened in the playoffs last year? But that defense carried them a lot during the season as well. They are an elite defense. And yeah, like there's a lot of teams. We've just gone down a list of a lot of legit teams that are playoff teams in the AFC. It's not going to be that simple for the Chiefs like it's been in the past. Partially because also the division has gotten better. And it's just, look, it's great for the NFL. It's great to have that parity. But you also need the villains. And the Chiefs were certainly the villains. And you provided that over the years. But it's going to be a lot tougher of a road for them moving forward. I think the Chiefs certainly have enough of the look, listen, when you've got Patrick Mahomes and he's healthy and he's playing at elite Patrick Mahomes levels, they've always got a chance to be a playoff team. It's not one of those things where you can look at it and say, well, they got no chance. But if he's healthy, yes, they're in the mix. But it's not Chiefs and everybody else in the AFC like it used to be. And I'll tell you this, for anybody that does dabble, if you will, Broncos, you got some serious value in them winning the Super Bowl. That team could have won the Super Bowl this past season. Bo Nix healthy. You've added Jaylen Waddle at wide receiver. I mean, Sean Payton has clearly shown that he's an elite head coach now with what he's done in Denver. Don't be surprised if the Broncos are in the Super Bowl next season. That team right there is, I mean, that is an elite team that just didn't get enough of an opportunity because of the Bo Nix injury in the AFC Championship game. And they could have beaten the Patriots, because it's not like Drake May looked like anything good. I mean, he's great in the regular season, not a great quarterback in the postseason. So, all right, wrap it up next. Nick Ashew, Westwood One Sports.
2: 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The U.S. beats Paraguay and gives the nation something to believe in. Is their World Cup run just getting started? 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
5: Big win for the U.S. opening up the World Cup last night, 4-1 over Paraguay. You missed that. Look, it's in the U.S. It's a big event. And for the U.S. to actually succeed and, you know, maybe make some noise in this tournament, it's going to be a big deal. It's going to be great for soccer. Like, listen, soccer's not going to surpass our football or American football or basketball. But it's a growing sport. And, you know, look, what makes soccer more successful and what will make it more successful is beyond the World Cup in the U.S., right? To make it more successful in this country is having star players to stay here and play. And, you know, it's tough because the MLS is going to be at a certain level. The Premier League and all these other big leagues are just, they're going to be what, you know, the NBA is. Like, the best international basketball players want to come to the NBA. Nikola Jokic wanted to play in the NBA. Giannis wanted to play in the NBA. Like, whoever. Like, these are guys that want to come to the best league in the world. And Florin Balogun, who is a name that you better get used to, and hopefully I said it right. I'm getting there. I've been practicing. Look, he scored 2 goals in the first half. First guy to do that for the U.S. since 1930. Like, this is a big deal for the U.S. to have somebody that chose to basically, like, he could have played for England or he could have played for the U.S. It's a big recruiting win for U.S. soccer to have him there. And, you know, obviously Christian Pulisic is a name that everybody knows. He's become a household name here and really one of the first names in a while. It's like, oh, he's really good on an international level, not just on a U.S. standard. Look, a long way to go, but you win 4-1. That's the best we've seen this U.S. team play in World Cup soccer in a long, long time. And it starts the tournament off with like a bang. It starts it off with, one, it's an event. Like, we are an event-driven society. We love big events. We've seen it. Everybody wants to be at Madison Square Garden. Then you look at the ticket prices and go, oh, never mind. Don't want to go there. I'll go out in one of these other watch parties that exists. You know? I mean, Taylor Swift, she ain't a fan of the Knicks. She's pretending, but she's showing up in Madison Square Garden. Fine. But, like, you know, like, people want to be a part of events. You want to be seen. It's just that the World Cup is an event. And there were a ton of, you know, ton of athletes and celebrities at this first game at SoFi. You know, I saw Jaden Daniels was there and Tom Cruise was there. And you go down the list, there's a bunch of different, you know, athletes or movie stars or whatever. Like, it's an event and it's fun and it's, people become interested in the Olympics and the World Cup, even if it's sports or athletes they know nothing about, because you don't get it consistently. You don't have these events all the time. It's once every 4 years. I mean, I know the Olympics winter and summer, but even that, either Summer Olympics every 4 years or Olympics every 2 years, either way, you're involved in an event that you don't see every year, which I'll always go back to is what makes the NFL and just the concept of the way the football schedules work out for college and pro, it's what makes them great. It's what makes them successful is that you don't have, well, for now, games every day and you don't have your team playing every day or every other day. Like the NBA, baseball, yeah, you're playing almost every day. Yeah, it's spread out more in the NBA than baseball, but you get a lot more of that. When you see more of that sport, when you see more of your team, even if you're a diehard fan, you take it for granted at least a little bit, right? Like, I live in outside of D.C., and we have people come visit. Sometimes they want to go see the monuments and things like that. And I kind of take it for granted because, like, as a kid, I went on field trips there. I'm just like, yeah, I've seen all these monuments. You take it for granted, and you don't realize, like, oh, when you don't see it as much, when it's a unique experience, when it's an event, oh, people really, you love it more. You cherish it, right? People love the World Cup. People love the Olympics because you don't get to have these events all the time. The NFL, you don't have your team playing every day, every other day. It becomes an event. Football becomes an event. And if you're going to the games, right, the tailgating, everything leading up to it, the conversation, the storylines, like all that leading up to it, all of that's part of the story. So for the U.S. to be in a position here, they got, what, Australia next. That's their next game. That game's in Seattle. So, like, you're going to be jumping around the country a little bit. If they can build off of this momentum, Paraguay's a good team. I'm not going to sit here and tell you I can break down their roster, but I'm going to tell you they are a good team. And, you know, to start off the way that they have, it creates a level of momentum. And it creates, you know, at least something that will make people more interested because, you know, the tournament's in partially in the U.S. And if the U.S. team is

0: making some noise. It just adds to the buildup of that. And listen, it'll help build a fan base for soccer fans in the U.S. moving forward. And, you know, it matters. Like, a lot of kids grow up playing soccer. I grew up playing soccer. I played it all the way through, like, high school. Wasn't going to go play it in college. Just like, D3, do I really want, you know. It's like, but it's a common sport that people play, but it's not as much of a common sport as that people consume and watch. Though, you know, like, younger generations, younger kids today are a little bit more into Premier League and some of those other higher-end leagues. And I don't know. I'm sure a show like Ted Lasso probably helps with it, too. It familiarizes you with just the sport and the business around the sport and the environment around the sport. It probably helps, too. I mean, there's a reason why, you know, that show was created. It also helped. Like, here's what I will say. You're going to see moving forward that a lot of businesses, leagues, companies, everybody is going to create their own content that helps promote what they have. So you're going to have individual college programs creating content, podcasts, shows, documentaries, behind the scenes, creating it on their own to help promote their school. Like, you know, Texas A&M has a media pro, not like a media program for like college students, but like for the athletes to have podcasts, podcast studios, all of that. It's going to be more and more of this. And the whole point is to get people familiar with what it is, your sport, your event, whatever it is that you're doing. And there's nothing bigger than the World Cup to be able to do that. But success for the U.S. is going to make a huge difference. And look, it was a great win for them last night. A lot to do and a long way to go. Maybe this is a quarterfinal team. And people will embrace it. And people will be excited about it. I mean, it's different, obviously, depending on where you are, too. And you see, like, the ratings of, like, you know, which market had the higher ratings. And that'll be out. And we'll probably see who watched more of that game last night. But, you know, I can tell you, being in D.C., like, D.C. is a very transient city. You got people from all over the world that come to D.C. for various reasons. You have bars that'll, like, depending on when these time zones and when games are played and stuff, man, I can remember in the past, they're opening bars bright and early so people can go in and watch games. And, I mean, last night was, what, a 9 Eastern game? But, you know, you see a lot of that in different areas. It depends on, you know, obviously who lives where, who's interested in that more versus other sports. I mean, even, like, college football is kind of that way, right? College football is very regional. If you live in SEC country, that's all people care about. It's not the NFL. But from a national perspective, the NFL trumps college football. It's how it works, you know. So we'll see. It was a good win for them last night, though, and I think it just makes it that much more interesting and intriguing for other people. I'm at Nick Ashew on all the socials. I did see this too. Speaking of social media and content, you know, Brandon Ayuk is crazy doing what he's doing, just calling out the 49ers now. This is going to last forever, and it's funny because, like, in D.C., the conversation obviously is eventually, I'm telling you, he's going to the Commanders. I will tell you this, Brandon Ayuk will eventually be with the Commanders. What that looks like, I don't know, but he's gone on rants for days now on social media, and he's been quiet. If you actually look, like, other than that speeding by the stadium video, he has been completely quiet, and it's more of a theory right now. But there's more of a theory that, you know, that June 1st start where, you know, contracts aren't, you know, guaranteed money isn't the same. That's why A.J. Brown got traded after June 1st and Myles Garrett got traded after June 1st with a restructured contract and all that. That kind of changes what money commitments are out there for teams, and it makes it easier to make these moves. There is a theory that Brandon Ayuk was told by the 49ers, you know, June 1st we'll release you and let you go, and now they have it. Now, whether that's true or not, I don't know. But if you notice, he started going on these rants on social media right after June 1st. And it just feels like a hostage note for this guy now. I mean, he's calling out the 49ers. They're mad that they gave me $50 million in 8 months. Yeah, they probably are. But it feels like somebody that is just so desperate to get out of the situation that he's in that he's willing to do whatever it takes at this point and just drive the 49ers nuts. Now, if the question then becomes, is he worth it? Is he a guy that you want to bring into camp? That's a whole other conversation. But I can tell you he's going to be a Commander eventually. How long that takes, we'll see. But it's eventually going to happen. With teammates, with Jaden Daniels at Arizona State, they're friends, they still talk. And he might have something to prove. And, you know, taking a risk on any player is that has, you know, drama with the team they're with. Or we've seen this a lot with receivers, and we throw out Devo receiver as a thing a lot. We saw it with, you know, like a Keyshawn Johnson or a Chad Ochocinco or, you know, Terrell Owens. We go down the list of all these. The guy has something to prove, and he's happy to have a new opportunity and be out of his current situation. that's a major plus for a team. It's just a matter of, do they stay happy moving forward? So I would say this, if it's the Commanders or anybody else, though I think it's the Commanders, it's a low-risk situation. And maybe it's a two-year deal with very little money guaranteed. Guys haven't played football in a year and a half. See what he looks like the first year, let him get healthy, and then the next year it's a little more of an opportunity. Could be there. But I think we're going to see more of this. Get ready. You're probably going to see him do more. Because he's just what are you doing at this point if you're the 49ers? Just let the dude go. You think you're going to get a seventh-round pick? No team is going to make a trade for Brandon Ayuk. You look petty, and that's the thing the 49ers have to keep in mind, too. You don't want to look like a petty organization, because then that word gets spread around with other players and agents find out and they're like, you've got a decision between the Patriots, the 49ers, and the Eagles in free agency. You might rule out the 49ers because you're like, I don't like the way they treated Brandon Ayuk. We don't know the full story, but we at least know this. It's something that can hurt your organization if it comes down to little details for a guy that has to make a decision in free agency. I think it's going to drag out, though, so be ready. You're probably going to see more posts from Brandon Ayuk moving forward. We'll see. All right, Knicks, chance to close out the NBA Finals and win a title tonight. Nick Ashew, Westwood
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number to hit us up on the Talking Text Line. I'm sure the Talking Text Line is going to be all throughout the show because what we witnessed last night

The Knicks, it's not like they've got any finals experience for the most part with this team. OG Anunoby's got one, but like that's, but they've got a lot of playoff experience with a lot of the guys on this roster and playing in big games. I mean, Jalen Brunson's played in them, Karl Anthony Towns in the past, not to this level, not to this magnitude, but you know, they've got guys that do have playoff experience. So that resume is still deeper for the Knicks, and it showed. It definitely showed in the first two games. But the key here is that you now have, like, both teams kind of have the formula of what works. It's just different for the Spurs, because the Spurs is like, let's piss off the Knicks as much as they

0: you hear anything?
1: You gotta talk back down the line. I hope this isn't happening over there.
2: Oh, now I got you.
1: Okay, so what am I connected to? Because it's not showing, my unit is not showing me connected. I've never.

Welcome in. Saturday Morning Sports with the youngest of Charles and L. Willingham, rocking out with you as we get you up to 11 a.m. Eastern Time. Number to hit us up, 310-840-4910. Technical difficulties to start the show this morning. We appreciate you all being here, as you are each and every weekend. Rarely does sports bring the country together the way that we saw the World Cup last night. Doesn't normally happen this way. Waking up this morning, looking last night on my X feed, all you see is World Cup content. And right now, as we sit here this morning, I don't remember the last time the country was unified the way that it currently is right now. I couldn't tell you. I instantly start thinking World Baseball Classic. Like, that's the natural thing that comes to mind. The Olympics, obviously, brings this country together. But, man, I guess it being on our home soil, it being in L.A., and the reaction across the country just all throughout last night, the best way that I could describe it, is special, man. Just something that I think we can't take for granted. First and foremost, we're going to get you a fresh installment, an L Super Six Pack, coming up at about 9:15, about 1 hour from now on the East Coast. We will get you a fresh installment, an L Super Six Pack, my top six sporting events that I want to attend if I was rich. Because, man, before last night, I don't know where the World Cup would have been on my list. But after last night, experiencing it, watching it on television, man, this was special. And the unique part about sports, the unique part about competition is there are new stars bred each and every year. And I think last night, what we saw in the U.S.'s 4-1 win over Paraguay is that a star was born last night. Falaron Balogun, I'm still struggling to pronounce the last name. That young brother, last night, first multi-goal World Cup game by a United States men's national team player since 1930. So, you want to talk about everything that makes pro sports great, everything that makes the art of competition great? You got it last night in the World Cup, man. It was super special to watch. And I think the individual star that we saw born last night in Falaron Balogun, I mean, he's a special dude. And I think watching him throughout this tournament is probably going to be the most exciting thing. He represents, to me, this new brand of United States soccer. No longer are we just a team that sits back and is super defensive. Watching them on the attack

0: But I keep harping on the environment. I keep harping on the folks that were in attendance last night. Tom Cruise, David Beckham, Jaden Daniels, Justin Bieber, Paris Hilton, Bill Gates. The who's who was out last night. We're going to talk about this as we roll throughout the show as well. Coming up top of the 9 o'clock hour in about 40 minutes. The price that it would cost to follow the United States men's national team throughout this entire World Cup run, if they were to advance to the finals, let's just say I got a lot more years of sports talk radio to do before I could actually afford that. Let's do this. 310-840-4910 is the number. I want to kick things off with this. Knowing the way that the country rallied last night, seeing how meaningful this victory was to folks, what would be more meaningful to you? Your favorite sports team winning a championship or the United States winning a World Cup title? We'll take your calls on that next.
1: The Hurricanes are one game away from lifting Lord Stanley's Cup and claiming their second title in franchise history. Can the Golden Knights keep their season alive? Game 6 is tomorrow night. Westwood One Sports.
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7: is the number here on Saturday Morning Sports with the youngest in Charles and Willingham, getting you up to 11 a.m. Eastern Time. The big news in the world of sports is the historic start, the electric start that Team USA is off to here in the World Cup. Watching it last night, seeing the way that everyone showed out at SoFi, outside of SoFi, watching it at all the respective watch parties across the country. I don't know if I accurately took into account the importance of the World Cup to folks across this country. And it leads us to go to the phones at 310-840-4910. If you have the opportunity to press a button and watch the United States national team win this World Cup title, or you could go watch your favorite sports team, whether it's basketball, football, hockey, baseball, win a title in that respective sport. What would be more meaningful to you? 310-840-4910 is the number. What would be more meaningful to you? Your favorite team winning a championship or the United States winning a World Cup title? Based off of the start that they had last night, the conversation of the U.S. winning this World Cup at home, on home soil, was a pipe dream to some when this thing first got cracked off. I think a lot of the country was surprised. I think a lot of soccer fans nationally were surprised at the start that the U.S. got off to. Them scoring at the 7-minute mark, the third fastest time to score in a World Cup match for the United States. So you want to talk about the offense being on full display right off the get-go. And like I said to open the show, man, this is what we're witnessing, what we saw last night. This is a different brand. This is a different brand of U.S. soccer. This is a different brand that this country is now playing, man. They're getting out and running. They're being aggressive on the offensive side. It's not just a super defensive group. They've got real legitimate speed and ball handlers. I mentioned it at the start of the show, man. A star was born last night at SoFi Stadium. A star was born last night for the United States men's national team. For Lauren Balogun, Balogun, Balogun, Falarin is what I'm going to call him. Flo is what his teammates were calling him. And whenever I think of Falarin, it's very easy for me to think of very famed DC rapper Wale. It's one of his

0: Me too. I had the same thought.
1: That he goes by, of course. Falarin, though, last night was awesome. And the reason I say a star was born, he was the first United States men's national team player to have a multi-goal game in a World Cup match since 1930. Here is Falarin post-game talking about his historic feat in his first ever World Cup match. We'll get you Falarin coming up here momentarily. But he was, man, he was special last night. He was. And I think hearing the passion that he spoke with, I thought was out of this world. Hearing the passion in which his teammate spoke with, I thought was out of this world. To me, man, I'm impressed by the overall start. Far from over, right? But I'm impressed by the overall start. Here's the thing. It's not like Paraguay. It's not like Paraguay was some sort of slouch. They beat Brazil and Argentina and had the best defensive record in the South American World Cup qualifiers. So this is a group that wasn't a slouch at all. The United States, man, after being super heavy underdogs entering this tournament, I'm sure they now have the attention of course, everyone in their group, but everyone across the world as well. As I mentioned, a star was born last night. Falarin becoming the first multi-goal World Cup game scorer since 1930. He had this to say post-match.
2: Yeah, it's a fantastic day. You know, I'm just happy with the 3 points. You know, as you said, it's my first World Cup, you know, and to start with 2 goals, you know, I couldn't ask for much more, so I'm very happy.
3: It's hard to even put into a description the fan support and the joy that you can feel right now from your team. How would you describe it?
2: Yeah, it's amazing. You know, we need the fans, you know, to support us to be that extra man. And today there was.
3: Where do you go from here? We know this is a long tournament. How do you keep building?
2: Just have to rest and recover, you know, and we look forward to the next game in about a week's time. So, we'll make sure we're ready for that.
1: They got a lot of time to celebrate what they accomplished last night. This is what sports is about, man. Opportunity. This is what sports is about in terms of creating new stars and narratives and storylines. The added interest to this is the way that it's bonded this country, man. I thought, you know, FS1 did a tremendous job last night showing the different watch parties throughout the country. They got a FIFA watch party on the National Mall out here in the nation's capital. So just everyone across the country, everyone across the world getting to enjoy this together. I thought it was super special. We're going to let you hear the World Cup song, if you're not familiar, Future and Tyler, of all people, coming together to make the World Cup song. It's been a rough past year, 2 year, 3 year stretch for the city of Atlanta and its rappers. If there was any indicator as to who the king of Atlanta rap is, Future being on the official song of the World Cup, I think says a hell of a lot. I want to take your calls though. 310-840-4910. After winning their opening match last night in the World Cup, 4-1, I would have to think that one, not just that they won, it's the style in which they won, the fashion in which they won, really an offensive onslaught in that first half. A lot of folks out there, a lot of pundits who really follow this thing closely and know the X's and O's on the pitch, they feel that the United States men's national team has a legitimate shot to win the entire thing. What would be more meaningful to you? Your favorite football, baseball, basketball, hockey team winning a title in their respective sport, or the United States keeping home a World Cup trophy? 310-840-4910 is the number. Myron is in Dallas wanting to check in. What's going on, Myron?
4: Good morning, youngest in charge. How you doing there, my brother?
1: Good, brother. Appreciate you chiming in.
4: Yeah, I do too, man. I've been on a vacation for a week. I miss hearing your voice. But hands down for me, you already know it's some Dallas Cowboys. I'll take them 10 times, over 10 times to win a Super Bowl and the World Cup. But I will say I did tune in last night and watched it, soccer for the first time with my grandkids.
1: Okay, so that's I'm sure that was a special moment for you.
4: Yeah, it was. Yes, it was. It was very memorable.
1: For sure. So I appreciate the call. I appreciate the call as always, Myron. So Myron says a Cowboys Super Bowl would be a little bit more important than the United States winning the World Cup. Chance in Alabama wants to chime in. Chance, what you got for us, man? What would mean more to you? Team U.S. winning the World Cup title or your favorite pro sports team walking away with the championship? What you got?
0: You know, I've never been a big soccer fan, but, man, I loved last night. That was awesome. I can see myself getting into it now, liking it and enjoying it. But, man, it's not even close. I mean, I'm a Buffalo fan, huge Buffalo fan, Bills or Sabres. Either one. We've never won a championship. I mean, maybe if I was a New England Patriots fan, I could say soccer.
1: Yeah, it would hit a little different, huh?
0: It'd be a little different. But we ain't won, Jack, you know what. Yeah. Give me a chip before I pick anything else. I mean, maybe if there was an American NFL team or something like that, NFL World Cup, maybe I could see me saying America. But, man, it's not even close. We're so starved for a championship. We got maybe the best quarterback in the league right now, and we're thirsty. We want it bad. And I don't think you'd find a Bills fan out there that would pick U.S. soccer over Buffalo Bills or even Sabres team. Winning a chip first.
1: I can't say that I disagree with the Chance. I appreciate the call. 310-840-4910. What would be more meaningful to you? Your favorite pro sports team winning a title or the United States men's national team securing a World Cup title? 310-840-4910. I think watching the way that this tournament has brought people together with it being here in the U.S., I think this World Cup, more than any in recent memory, has way more juice. The juice is there for this. People care. People care, man. And I was honestly taken aback, one, at the environment that was created last night, and then two, all of the stars and celebrities that took the time out to attend this match, man. I didn't realize, and maybe this is horrible on me. If you didn't know, now you know. The World Cup is a global phenomenon. And having it here in the United States is super special, man. People were in literal tears last night, dude. People were crying after what we saw. And I think if it would have just been a regular win, maybe the emotion wouldn't be so high. If it would have just been a regular match, I don't think the emotions would have been as high. But it was quite literally a historic start for the United States men's national team. I mentioned it to start the show. They scored 7 minutes into the match, third fastest ever for the United States in a World Cup match. Their 3-goal difference as they won 4-1. Their largest World Cup win since 1930. We're talking about damn near 100 years, man. Talk about damn near 100 years. So for the men's to have this type of success the way that they did under Mauricio Pochettino, man, it was special to watch. And how much credit does he deserve? Right, Carlos, help me out here. I know you follow this, or I assume you follow this a little bit closer than I do. Is this his first World Cup as the dude, as the head coach here?
5: Yes. Yes, it is.
1: And you can tell based off of the way that they looked offensively, man, it was special. There was a special moment that happened last night too, man. Gio Reyna announcing his wife's pregnancy after a goal, like, That's the type of stuff that makes sports special. 310-840-4910 is the number. The United States last night kicking it into full gear in their opening match of the 2026 World Cup. Out at SoFi, man, the crowd was rocking, environment was special, social media is a buzz. If you had it your way, if it was your own personal Burger King, what would be more meaningful for you? What would you rather see, the United States win a World Cup title or your favorite pro sports team win a championship? 310-840-4910, your calls on that next.
5: The Knicks are one win away from their first NBA title in over 50 years. New York can taste it. Up 3-1 in the series. Can they finish the job? Game 5 is in San Antonio. Tonight, Westwood One Sports.
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8: Still kicking it with you as we get you up to 11 a.m. Eastern Time right here on Saturday Morning Sports with the youngest in charge, Linnell Willingham, rocking out with you. The World Cup underway in the good guys, the home team, the United States men's national team, with a hell of a start last night. 4-1 winners over Paraguay, and it was a historic performance. Their three-goal differential, largest World Cup win since 1930. Even some of the oldest listeners here to Westwood One Sports weren't even thought about the last time that the United States had a, you know, three-goal differential in a World Cup game. Just to add some context here, right? I want to give a lot of credit to the new head coach here, the United States men's national team, Mauricio Pochettino. The brand of soccer that they're playing is exciting. It's something that you can get behind. Why? Because there's some offense, baby. The United States men's national team, in their opening match, has already scored more goals in the World Cup than they did back in 2022 in just one game. They scored 3 goals in 4 games back in 2022, guys. They scored 4 goals last night. So if that doesn't tell you that we're witnessing a changing of the guard here, I don't know what else to tell you, man. It was a rocking environment. The who's who of celebrities was out. Tom Cruise, David Beckham, Bill Gates, Zach Ertz, Julie Ertz, Jamie Foxx, Kareem Abdul-Jabbar. Can I say something that's going to sound so messed up? For a long period of time, I thought he was dead. I mean, very honest with you. Like, dude, and I'm not trying to be funny because there's nothing Carlos is with me. I'm not trying to be funny because there's nothing funny about death. For a long period of time, I didn't even know he was alive. But Draymond Green was there. Jesus was there. Jesus? Jaden Daniels, the quarterback of my beloved Washington Commanders, in attendance. Jared Goff was there. It was awesome. I want to get into this in the 9 o'clock hour. Did you see the grass at SoFi, ladies and gents? Did you see that? Ooh, Roger. Hey, if I'm the head of the Players Association, I'm looking at you and going, what the hell, brother?
9: A lot of NFL players are pissed.
8: I mean, they should be. Look at the way the grass looked. You know what was better than the grass, though, last night? That environment, man, that we got to bear witness to out at SoFi. I'm going to do my best to let you hear it. You heard it during Falarin's post-game interview. Now I just want to let you hear just the overall sounds of last night at SoFi Stadium at the World Cup. Honestly, man, when going through the audio this morning, man, I got chills. Here is just the way the crowd sounded last night at SoFi Stadium as all Americans across the country banded as one for one night.
10: Yeah, I mean, obviously a great half from us. I got a bit of a kick to the back of my calf, but I'm hoping it's nothing serious at all. So, yeah, I'm going to do everything. I'll be back for the next one.
11: You're sure, as you stand here right now, you're back for the second match?
10: I'm going to give everything I can to be back. That's for sure. So I'm not going to give you 100%, but yeah, I'll be there.
1: Such a long buildup, Christian. What did this group learn about one another tonight?
10: Just that all our preparation and just honestly over the last years is all just come together tonight, honestly. Just the energy that we brought right from the start of that game and just showed that we can do it on a big stage. So we should be really happy with that.
1: We talked such a long time about a World Cup on home soil. What did you feel in this building in terms of that energy?
10: Honestly, it was a different feeling. It was a bit of a calmness, like being in the U.S. Really? And leading up to the game, it was an awesome preparation. So we just want to continue like this and try to really enjoy this moment because it's so special.
8: That is Christian Pulisic speaking post-game with Tom Rinaldi. A little bit of a scare with Pulisic last night. As we saw, though, like, is he really needed? As long as Florin's got a pulse, baby, I think the United States has got to feel good, man. The speed that that young brother moves with, the excitement that that young brother moves with, absolutely nostalgic, man, watching this group. Last night, I remember the first World Cup that I got the chance to bear witness to. I got to think, when was it? It was definitely with my guy Landon Donovan. It feels like the women's won it every damn 4 years, honestly, if we're being...
11: Yeah, they were so much better than the men.
8: I'm about to say, man, Carly Lloyd and company and Julie Ertz, yes, that group.
11: Megan Rapinoe, yep.
8: Bunch of what was the young girl, man? I think this was back in, like, 2012, the young girl, or was it 2016, the young girl who made her debut and went crazy right off the rip.
11: Yeah.
8: Nonetheless, the way that the World Cup brings the country together, I think is super special stuff. I want to go back to the phones. 310-840-4910 is the number. How much would a United States World Cup title mean to you? What would it mean to you? Is it more meaningful?
11: Lily Johannes,
8: there we go. Is it, would a United States World Cup title mean more to you than your favorite pro sports team winning the title? 310-840-4910 is the number. Tommy is in Michigan wanting to check in. Tommy, good morning.
12: Good morning, Linnell. Thank you.
8: Yes, sir.
12: Yeah, you know, I'm probably one of the most patriotic individuals you would ever meet. I love this country with all my heart, and not a huge soccer fan, but I always watch the World Cup. And
8: I'm right there with you, Tom.
12: If they would win this thing, it would be like the rest of the world will be like, whoa, this country, we're like football first, football, basketball, baseball. So it would be like unbelievable. But me personally would have to give a slight favoritism to my Detroit Lions to win the Super Bowl. They've never been to the Super Bowl. I would go for the Detroit Lions, baby, to win it all. Win the Super Bowl. Damn it.
8: Tommy, I appreciate the call as always, brother. Enjoy the rest of your morning. 310-840-4910. What would be more meaningful to you? Your favorite pro sports team winning a title? For the United States men's national team wrapping up the World Cup. 310-840-4910. So clearly, right, it was kind of a trick question that I was posing to you all. Because of course you're going to say your favorite pro sports team. I'm not surprised at all that the majority of you have given that answer. Hell, I feel the exact same way. I would give up a toe for a damn Commander Super Bowl. I would give up a kidney to watch the Wizards win the damn finals. So I get where you all are coming from, but man, I'm impressed, I would say. I'm impressed with the country. I'm impressed with the brand of soccer, first and foremost. But like, I honestly... And maybe this is embarrassing on me as a sports talk radio host. I underscored the give a damn level that folks were going to have when it came to the World Cup, man. This thing absolutely special. I mentioned the stars were out last night. Jaden Daniels, Bill Gates, Justin Bieber, Draymond Green, Paris Hilton, David Beckham, Tom Cruise. You know why? You know why all those stars were out in attendance, and I expect them to be in attendance next week as well? It cost a pretty penny to get in to the World Cup. I will give you the price that it would cost to follow the United States men's national team all the way through the World Cup to the championship. Next, there are Westwood One Sports.
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1: Now this feels like soccer. 310-840-4910 is the number here on Saturday Morning Sports with the youngest in charge, Linnell Willingham. Get you up to 11 a.m. Eastern Time. We'll talk all things National Football League coming up top of the 10 o'clock hour on the East Coast exactly 1 hour from now. Our pal Emory Hunt, CBS Sports HQ, he's going to stop by the program as we take a spin around the National Football League. Right now, though, I want your calls on this at 310-840-4910. What would mean more to you? What would mean more to you? The United States men's national team winning the World Cup or your favorite pro sports team winning the title? 310-840-4910 is the number. I got a couple of tweets I want to read as well. Remember, you can keep the conversation rolling with me off air at NELL_BTP. Our guy Stephen the Buckeye tweets at me and says, I'll pretend to like soccer for this period. However, it is the Cleveland Browns winning the Super Bowl. It was one game. If the Aussies blank us 2-0 in the next game, we're back to square one. You're not wrong with that. You're not wrong about that. Let's go back out to the phones. William is in Knoxville wanting to check in. William, good morning, brother. Welcome into Westwood One Sports.
2: Hey. Hey, good morning, Lil. How you doing this
1: morning? Good morning, man. I'm doing good. Well, doing good.
2: Good. I just wanted to weigh in on your question of who I would rather see win a championship. I can say I live here in Knoxville, Tennessee now, but I'm from Chicago. Mm-hmm. I saw the Bears win the Super Bowl way back in January of 1986, been a long time ago. Finally saw my Cubs win the World Series in 2016.
1: You and Carlos.
2: I've lived down here in Knoxville, Tennessee long enough. I saw the Vols football team win the national championship, and Vols baseball team finally won the College World Series a couple of years ago. But I'll tell you what, I'm an old soccer fan too. I would love to see the United States win the World Cup. That's my choice. I would love to see my pro teams get back there and get back. I'd love to see the Bears get back in the Super Bowl. Love to see the Cubs get back in the World Series, but I'm pulling for the the World Cup soccer team. I'd love to see them win the World Cup soccer, especially here on our soil.
1: I think that's the difference, Will, and I appreciate the call, brother. I hope you enjoy the rest of your weekend, man. That's the difference, guys. It hits a little bit different when you're doing it at the crib. It hits a little bit different when you're doing it on U.S. soil, man. The give-a-damn level for this World Cup. I remember, what was it, 2018 when we found out that that we were going to be able to host in 2026? I think for the past 8 years, the diehard World Cup fans, the diehard soccer fans have been waiting, chopping at the bit for this moment. So the environment, I think, last night was just as impressive as anything. Andrew, if you got it ready for us, I want to let the folks hear just what LA sounded like last night, because I can sit here and tell you until I'm blue in the face, oh, the environment was this, it was that, it was rocking. But I got to let you hear it for your damn self. This is just about 15 to 20 seconds of what SoFi sounded like last night.

0: the roar of that crowd, man, is unlike anything you'll ever hear. Absolutely special stuff last night out at SoFi. The audio doesn't even do it justice, man. It was the best way that I can describe it. It was absolutely electric last night. Watching it on TV, I guess I felt this way. I said this on what? Wednesday night. This past Monday night, rather. I said it after seeing the Knicks take the floor in the finals. I was watching the Knicks take the floor in the finals in game three. And I swear to God, it genuinely felt like I was in the building. I got goosebumps. I got chills. When you know an environment is rocking like that, you can't help but feel it come through your veins. It's how I felt last night watching, you know, the World Cup and the United States men's national team, man. Just that environment is, it's almost indescribable, man. Honestly, just, it's crazy to see, one, a country get brought together the way that it was last night. And then two, just, I underestimated how much even non-soccer fans cared about this thing. So I believe it was 2022. Out here in D.C., they kept the bars open 24 hours. Like, the bars did not close. They were continuing to rotate bartenders, and there were watch parties going on all throughout the World Cup. It's just a special time that allows sports bars out there to make a whole lot of cheese, a whole lot of dough. So super excited for that. Speaking of cheese, speaking of cheddar, so these numbers to me are fascinating. They're from the Wall Street Journal. I said all the stars that were in attendance last night. Jaden Daniels, Kareem Abdul-Jabbar, Bill Gates, Zach and Julie Ertz, Tom Cruise. Hell, wouldn't surprise me if Tom Hanks was even in attendance, last night. Jamie Foxx, Paris Hilton, David Beckham, I Show Speed, Justin Bieber, Jared Goff, the who's who of celebrities, whether they're, you know, movie stars, actors, pro sports players, the who's who of celebrities was out last night. And I think that kind of shows you the importance level and the give a damn level of the World Cup. What if you're an average civilian, though? What if you're you and I, right? We're just regular human beings. If the United States was to make the World Cup final, there would be a cost. It would cost a fan an estimated $22,800. This is calculated using mid-price seats, the cheapest direct flights, the cheapest two-night hotel stays within 10 miles of each stadium at two major brands. These numbers via the Wall Street Journal. So if you were to follow, the United States throughout the entirety of this run, if they were to make it all the way to the championship, it would cost you an estimated $22,800. That's crazy. So they broke it down in terms of how much everything would cost. The game tickets themselves estimated to cost $12,875. Hot damn. Do I get like a Medal of Freedom? Like, geez. If I pay this type of money to watch the United States.
1: Nah, I'm taking that money and I'm going to San Antonio to watch Game 5 tonight, man.
0: Doing whatever I can. No, so the game ticket's $12,875. The price of the hotels, $5,264. Food and transit. So I'm guessing that's food and Uber because they got the flight price listed underneath. Food and transit. Depends on how you eat. First and foremost, I think this is where you can maybe steal some coin. But if you're getting boozed up, I'm sure you're going to be a lot more hungry than you probably normally are. So maybe this is like the minimum on food. $2,240.
2: That's light work.
0: Feels like it, right? Feel like I could do that in a weekend.
1: I could do that tonight.
0: Man, I'm about to say. And then flights, $2,474. So that's the estimated price of how much it would cost a fan to follow the World Cup in the United States men's national team all throughout the World Cup. They're using mid-price seats, the cheapest direct flights, the cheapest two-night hotel stays within 10 miles of each stadium, daily road types, and it costs more to go to one finals game at MSG. Honestly, isn't that crazy? It's honestly ridiculous.
1: Yeah, you got to take out a second mortgage in order to go to the MSG game.
0: I'm about to say, right? It leads me to think of this, though, man. 310-840-4910. If we were rich, I know some of you are probably thinking, you are rich. Y'all can tell. Y'all know I ain't making no damn money. If we were rich and could attend any sporting event, if you were rich and you had it like that and money was growing on trees, Carlos, you ever heard that expression from somebody in your family? My grandma Frances, my aunt would always say, boy, you think money grows on trees. If money did grow on trees, guys, and you got the chance to attend any sporting event in the country, what would you attend? 310-840-4910. You can chime in with that, and you can chime in on what the World Cup means to you at 310-840-4910. But if we were rich, if money grew on trees, like my grandma Frances would say, and you can attend any sporting event in the world, what sporting event would you attend? 310-840-4910 is the number. In lieu of that, coming up in exactly 15 to 16 minutes, I'm going to bring you a fresh installment of the most highly anticipated power ranking segment in all of Sports Talk Radio, Nell Super Six Pack. I'll give you my top six sporting events that I want to go to in order after we take your calls. 310-840-4910 is the number. This should be good. Why don't we head north of the border to talk to our pal Billy in Toronto wanting to check in. USA! USA! USA!
2: What up, Billy? Enough of us, yeah, how you doing, Linnell? Listen.
0: Doing good.
2: Very simply, this call ain't probably going to be liked, but I really don't give a damn. Seriously, I'll watch any sport in the world, trust me, but I won't watch soccer. I have an Italian background. Listen, the last game that I watched and the only game I watched was back in 1982 when Italy beat what was called West Germany back in the day. And, all of Toronto, because the Italians were coming over like crazy. Yeah, I mean, the flags were going nuts, and they were the first ones that started that. And I can really understand seeing how the sport's taken off, because we have a lot of more people from around the world where soccer is their sport to come and watch this stuff. But if you ask me, I wouldn't watch a soccer game for all the money in the world. It is so damn boring. You want to talk about rule changes in baseball?
0: Whoa. Billy, how could you watch the first half of last night and think that, and y'all know how I feel about soccer, hockey, baseball, slower sports like that, they're hard for me to get into. I'm not a huge soccer fan either, but you can't tell me that you watched last night and you were bored. They scored 7 minutes into the match.
2: I didn't watch the game, and I didn't watch our game where we tied 1-1. I ain't watching a soccer game. When you change the rules in other sports, how about changing them in soccer to get a little more offense? How about no offside calls?
0: Dude, they scored. They had their first multi-goal scorer since 1930. The offense was clicking last night.
2: Well, let's see what happens when they play the good teams from Europe. The offense won't be clicking. It was a weak team that they played. Canada played a weak team too.
0: That Paraguay team beat Brazil. That Paraguay team beat Brazil and Argentina and had the best defensive rating in the South American World Cup qualifiers, man. You can't say that.
2: Linnell, put it simply put, when I want to try to fall asleep, I'll put a soccer game on. Cause that's what it does to me.
0: Billy, I appreciate the call as always, man. 310-840-4910 is the number. Can I get to something that I brought up earlier? And we got a couple of comments in the YouTube chat. Hisley Diaz says, morning, L. My boyfriend was tripping out when you weren't on the air this morning, running around like a madman. Thank goodness you're on. Well, shout out to your boyfriend, first and foremost, being a regular listener. And shout out to you as well.
1: And the puppy in that picture.
0: And the puppy. Cute pup, by the way. If you're just now joining us, man, Team USA off to a absolutely electric start in the World Cup. They beat Paraguay last night, 4-1. They were able to get on the board 7 minutes into the match. Their third fastest goal in a World Cup match in United States men's national team history. Their four goals last night, already more goals scored than they did back in 2022 when they scored three goals in the span of four games. Who do we give the credit to? Why is the United States scoring at this clip, you say, right? Mauricio Pochettino, take a bow. The new head man of United States men's national soccer, to me, uber responsible for the offensive onslaught that we saw last night. We got to hear from Coach Pochettino post-match. He had this to say about his team's performance.
3: Yeah, he received the minus two, a kick in his calf. And on the end of the first half, he started to feel tight. And we didn't want to take any risk. And it was difficult for him to walk. But hope that it's not a big issue and can be ready for the next one.
0: That was Coach Pochettino giving an update on Pulisic, who took a shot to the calf. It was a little bit tight. But look, as long as Fellaini has got a pulse, I think the United States men's national team is going to be just fine. 310-840-4910 is the number. Let's do this coming up on the other side of the break. If you were rich and could attend any sporting event in the world, what sporting event would you attend? Where would the World Cup rank on my list? I'll let you know on the other side of the break as I bring you a fresh installment of the most highly anticipated power ranking segment and all the Sports Talk Radio, no Super Six Pack, my top six sporting events that I choose to go to if I was rich. Next.
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10: 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In lieu of the World Cup last night in the United States coming up big, there were 4-1 winners over Paraguay. That environment at SoFi last night, I honestly am getting chills thinking about it, man. And I wasn't there, obviously, because I'm sitting here with you. But watching it on TV, looking at the crowd, seeing grown men brought to tears, I think really shows just how important that environment was. As you're hearing it right now in the background, man, just, ugh. Every time the United States scored, every time the U.S. scored, man, there was an eruption at SoFi. And look, Matthew Stafford has thrown hella touchdowns at SoFi, right? Aaron Donald has sacked hella quarterbacks at SoFi. The sounds that you heard last night, ooh-wee. It's what makes sports special, man. It's

0: seeing a bunch of people come together, it's seeing this country rally behind one thing. I don't know. Maybe I'm getting into the semantics of it all, but like it's so much deeper than just soccer. Like, you know, it's so much deeper than just soccer to the folks that were out there in attendance. It's a special sporting event to go to. And it gets me thinking, where does it rank on like your list of like best sporting events that you could possibly attend? If we were rich and could attend any sporting event, if you were rich and could attend any sporting event in the country, which would you attend? 310-840-4910 is the number. Noah is in California wanting to check in. Noah, what's going on, brother? Good morning.
1: What's going on, my man? How we doing?
0: I'm doing good, man. I'm doing good.
1: So I got my top six because that's what you guys asked for. If I was
0: you had
1: rich.
0: A top six list, give it to me, man.
1: If I were to wake up tomorrow with millions of dollars in my bank account, my boy.
0: First and foremost, I hope you would help a brother out. That's all I'm asking. I hope you would think about me, first and foremost. Send me a little something, something.
1: Oh, yeah, of course. I mean, you got my number. Just hit me up through Zelle. I'll send
0: for
1: it
0: sure,
1: back.
0: For sure.
1: So I got number six, the Masters.
0: Okay.
1: Golf is cool. It's a little sleepy, but it's cool. Number five, and I just got into it this past year, the U.S. Open of Tennis or any Grand Slam of Tennis.
0: Wow,
1: to be honest
0: okay.
1: Yeah.
0: Those are prestigious events, man, if I'm being honest. Like, you probably like me. I really can give a rat's ass about golf. But just being at the Masters in that environment around those people, sign me up.
1: Mm-hmm. Yeah, for sure. With millions of dollars in your bank account.
0: Come on, man.
1: Number four. Mm-hmm. And this was, if you asked me 10 years ago, this might have been number two or number one, the NCAA basketball finals.
0: Okay. Yeah. I dig it. And I feel like everybody, if you're a sports fan, that's got to be on your list. It has to be.
1: Oh, for sure. For sure. Number three, college football natty.
0: Yeah.
1: Mm-hmm.
0: Yeah.
1: Number two, NBA finals. And number one. I do apologize to the guy before me, but it's got to be the World Cup final.
0: Let him hear it, man.
1: It's called soccer. It's called footy. It's called football. It go hard one way or the other.
0: For sure.
1: But I appreciate you, my man.
0: Yes, indeedy, brother. We appreciate you chiming in. Enjoy the rest of your weekend, man. 310-840-4910 is the number. Now that he's broke the ice for us. Shout out to Noah out in Cali breaking the ice for us. Can I do it now? Do we got the special imaging ready? Let's get it going. Without further ado, man, you know, I take pride in my Super Six Pack. There's a reason I call it the most highly anticipated power ranking segment in all of sports talk radio and fresh installment of Noah's Super Six Pack. My top six sporting events I'd attend if I was rich.
2: 3, 2, 1, ready. 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Sit back, crack a can. It's time for Nell's Super Six Pack.
0: Now, when me and the committee met last night to put this list together, when me and the committee got to, honestly, a screaming match over this list, because there's an event on here that's unlike any of the others. I'll get to it momentarily as we bring you a fresh installment of Nell Super Six Pack. My top six sporting events I'd attend if I was rich. You know what they say after the rich word? It starts with
3: mm-hmm.
0: B. Ends in
3: itch.
0: Number six, though. Number six. Shout out to Ashley Larry, by the way. Number six, the college football playoff. Get me in there. Are you kidding? Anything, first and foremost, I got the chance to attend the Elite Eight in the Sweet 16 in basketball this year. I called it the best sporting environment, rather, that I was ever in. I'm sure the college football playoff is very similar. bunch of famous alumni, the who's who of athletics is going to show up because of just how important that game is. College football playoff, no matter where it's at, I'd want to go. It's just a big time sporting event, especially if it ends up at the Rose Bowl somehow. Sign me up. Number five, no Super Six Pack. Top six sporting events I'd attend if I was rich. Number five is the NBA Finals. And I wanted to put the finals higher on this list, especially because of what New York did. I've been giving New York crap all week. If you've been listening to the program, I mean, I can't stand the Knicks. I hate their fan base, but I love the way that the fans rallied and the way that they showed up out Madison Square
3: Garden. Don't you regret not coming to the Knicks?
0: Yeah, man, it's probably one of the best sayings in sports right now. Fans were obnoxious. I hate the way that people are getting beat up. 17-year-olds left in a damn coma. Knicks fans need to get some damn common sense. But going to the finals, being in that environment, knowing who else is going to probably be there, sign me up, man. That one comes in at number five. Number four, Nell Super Six Pack, my top six sporting events that I'd attend if I was rich. National title in hoops, baby. Shout out our guy Josh Graham. He got to be there, boots on the ground, for the national championship back in April. But, man, I can only imagine that environment. I think college events, they hit a little bit different because of the, what's the word I'm looking for? I was going to say patriotism. That's not the right word, kid. College events are different because I think the passion that each of these fan bases show, no matter if you're Maryland or freaking Indiana, you know what I'm saying? Like, your fan base is behind you when it comes to college sports, no matter really what the record is. I went to a small Division III school. We were ass at football. But you know what? No matter if it was homecoming and we were playing a good team and we knew we were going to get our faces kicked in, people were still boozed up, showing up, cheering, having a good damn time. It's why college athletics is honestly one of the best things that the United States has. Number three, the Nell Super Six Pack, my top six sporting events that I'd attend if I was rich. Number three is the damn World Cup. I know, I'm easy already. After watching one U.S. men's national team game last night, I want to go to the damn World Cup. I've been referencing it all show long. The environment, the juice, it was special last night, man. Watching it, it was special seeing the emotion on the players' faces post-match. And then getting to be in the same building as Jaden Daniels and Bill Gates and Tom Cruise and Justin Bieber. Was Juju Watkins there last night? Was she Jaden Daniels plus one? Somebody find that out for me, please. I want your calls on this, too, by the way, at 310-840-4910. If you were rich and could attend any sporting event of your choosing, which event would you attend? Number three was the World Cup. Number two, it's going to ruffle some feathers here. I know it. Number two, if I was rich and could attend any sporting event in the country, number two, I'd be on the grandest stage of them all. I'd be at show of shows,
3: yeah,
0: as they like to call it, WrestleMania, baby. Are you kidding me? Getting a chance to be ringside at WrestleMania, I'd want to sit right behind the damn announce booth. Carlos, you know that's the best seat in the house nowadays. It's crazy because when we were in the early 2000s, I would say, Raw went through this phase where they had the announce table next to the ramp. If it was that era, I'd want to be right there. But in today's day and age, put me right behind Michael Cole and Corey Graves or whoever the damn announce team is going to be. I would have to be at WrestleMania if I was rich. And then number one, is anybody going to be surprised by the number one answer? I feel like it's like, what's the 100-point answer on Family Feud? The Super Bowl. Of course, man. I would have to attend the Super Bowl. If I was rich, and I'll be honest with you, based on the way that I feel this NFL season is going to go with my beloved Washington Commanders. I'm going to be at the Super Bowl one way or another. Yes, I will. Yes.
4: Not for the Commanders.
0: I will. And I see Andrew looking at me, probably saying, this guy, I'm working with him for the first time, and he thinks the damn Commanders are going to the Super Bowl. You bet your ass, Andrew. I'm telling you, pal. I'm repping it. That is not no Super Six Pack, though. My top six sporting events that I would want to attend if I was rich, number six, the College Football Playoff National Championship. Number five, the NBA Finals. Number four, National Championship Game in Basketball. Number three, World Cup Final. Number two, WrestleMania. And number one, the Super Bowl. We want to hear from you. 310-840-4910. If you can attend any sporting event in the world, what would you attend? Chris is in Lexington wanting to check in. What's going on, Chris? Good morning.
5: Oh, good morning, Anel. As I said last time I called, buddy, I love your passion. I love the way you present your show. You remind me a lot of me, just as far as passion with sports. And I'm serious, but I would love to sit in a sports bar and throw it down with you someday.
0: Hey, man, we may be able to make that happen, man. You never know, man. I appreciate the kind words, though, of course.
5: I'm serious, you know. My wife laughs. She's like, how do you get so antsy? I'm like, Chris, this is the way I was born. So, but anyway, I'm going to give you a 1-1A, Linnell. I'm a Pittsburgh native, and I'll tie this into your first question early in the hour. And again, I'm a patriotic guy, very patriotic. I tried soccer, Linnell. I just can't get into it. So I would have to.
0: I'm the same way, low key, brother. It's just last night got me geeked up. I'm the same way.
5: Oh, yeah.
0: You're not going to catch me watching soccer usually, but this brings us together, baby.
5: Oh, I was blown away too, Linnell. I'm like, you know, because these 1-0 matches, it's like it's part of why I can't get into it. But yeah, the way our offense played, I agree with you. But I would have to say, and of course I'd be excited, Linnell, if they won the World Cup. But I'm a Pittsburgh native, so you know where my blood bleeds. And so to see my Pittsburgh Steelers win number 7, that's going to be number 1. Ties right into my top 2. If I were rich, Super Bowl number 1, I obviously wanted to see the Steelers in it. And my number 2 might surprise you and some of the other callers, but okay. I have followed Tiger Woods ever since he was winning amateur titles back in the 90s before he turned pro. And he got me to fall in love with golf, you know. And I've watched every pro tournament that he's ever played in. And I'm going to tell you something. Maybe the caveat here is, can we turn the time machine back to when Tiger was in his prime? But
0: can we get him when he was in his prime? For sure.
5: Exactly. But to be at the Masters on that back nine on Sunday, I'm sure you've heard the phrase before, that tournament really doesn't get started till the back nine. And, man, it's so true. And so many scoring opportunities and just so many memories that he gave me. So to be at the Masters would be my 1A after the Super Bowl,
0: For sure, man. Chris, I appreciate you as always, my friend. Enjoy the rest of your weekend, pal. We'll talk soon. 310-840-4910 is the number. If you were rich and could attend any sporting event in the world, what would you attend? I just brought you a fresh installment of No Super Six Pack. I mentioned it, though, right off the rip. A star was born last night. The United States was 4-1 winners, the whole country rallying together, but a star was born last night in the United States' opening match in the World Cup. I'll tell you that star and let you hear from him next here on Westwood One Sports.
2: A statement to start it off. The U.S. beats Paraguay and gives the nation something to believe in. Is their World Cup run just getting started? 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
0: You heard the big voice guy. Party continues as we take you coast to coast. Here on Saturday Morning Sports with the youngest in charge, Linnell Willingham, rocking out with you as we get you up to 11 a.m. Eastern Time in exactly 17 minutes We'll go to the guest hotline for the first time this show about Emory Hunt, CBS Sports HQ. He's going to join the program as we take a spin around the National Football League. That comes your way in about 16 minutes. Right now, though, couple of

0: for things you can chime in on the phones at 310-840-4910. Talking text line wide open for you. First question is this. If you were rich and could attend any sporting event in the country, what would it be? And then the first question is kind of a two-parter for you. Second question, rather, is kind of a two-parter for you. One, what does the World Cup mean to you? Your reaction to last night's victory for the United States men's national team, 4-1 winners, their largest goal differential in a match since 1930. Ladies and gentlemen, so a historic performance last night from the good guys. What would be more meaningful to you? Your favorite pro sports team winning a championship or the United States men's national team winning the World Cup final? 310-840-4910 is the number. Let's go out to Rob in Connecticut wanting to check in. Rob, good morning, brother. Welcome in to Westwood One Sports.
1: Good morning, Linnell. Boy, did I miss you a couple weeks ago. My morning was not the same without not listening to you, boy, I tell you. By the way, how you doing, Carlos, with the K?
2: Robbo! Everything appears to be everything, brother.
1: Yeah, right, all right. Hey, listen, great question today. And, you know, the USA winning last night, that was great. The World Cup is here. I guess I'll pay attention to it a little bit. But I'd have to say that if the Buffalo Bills were in the Super Bowl, of course, that's what I would want. And as far as if I could be at the Super Bowl, you know, one of the things is I am blind. So I'm going to take it to a whole new level. I wish I could be at the Super Bowl sitting next to Kevin Harlan and Kurt Warner as they call the game. Because Kevin Harlan is the man when it comes to calling games.
0: So hey, Rob, I'm happy, Rob, I'm happy to call him a teammate, bro. I'll tell you a quick story here. So obviously I'm relatively new in the sports radio space, and I've been listening to Kevin Harlan since I was 9 years old. I'm a 28-year-old. Man, I got the chance to do, you know, play-by-play announcing in college, and I'm now the play-by-play voice for Howard University football. I strive to be like Kevin Harlan. So I'm glad that you gave KH some love, because there's no dude I'd probably rather listen to on a call either, brother. That guy, absolutely the man. Rob, I appreciate you as always, my friend. 310-840-4910. I mentioned it, though, man. A star was born last night for the United States men's national team, and his name is Phalarin Balogun, man. This young brother, first multi-goal World Cup game by a U.S. men's national team player since 1930. Absolutely electric. Talking about Phalarin last night, the speed that he plays with. I'm telling you guys, he is the future face of United States men's national team soccer, baby. I'm telling you, we got to hear from the new star of the United States World Cup team last night. Post-game, Phalarin had this to say about his debut two-goal performance.
3: Yeah, it's a fantastic day. You know, I'm just happy with the 3 points. You know, as you said, it's my first World Cup, you know, and to start with two goals, you know, I couldn't ask for much more, so I'm very happy.
4: It's hard to even put into a description the fan support and the joy that you can feel right now from your team. How would you describe it?
3: Yeah, it's amazing. You know, we need the fans, you know, to support us to be that extra man. And today there was.
4: Where do you go from here? We know this is a long tournament. How do you keep building?
3: Just have to rest and recover, you know, and we look forward to the next game in about a week's time. So, yeah, you know, we'll make sure we're ready for that.
0: Woo! I'm excited. I know they'll be ready for it. I could tell just by the way that group carries themselves, man. 310-840-4910 is the number if you got any more calls. If you're watching us on the YouTube stream, remember you can do so each and every weekend here on Saturday Morning Sports. Just search Westwood One Sports Night on YouTube. You can also stream the show live on X as well. Same handle on each and every social media platform. It is at NELL_BTP. I got Dalton checking in on the YouTube chat saying, are we talking ball today? Dog, you know me better than that, Slim. You know damn well we're talking ball. We will get to my official. We are. We'll get to my official Game 5 NBA Finals prediction coming up at 10:20 on the East Coast, or exactly a half hour from now, wherever you are across the country, streaming this bad boy coast to coast right here on Westwood One Sports. So I just saw this at the top of my X feed, Carlos with a K. You'll probably be interested in this. Former Packers wideout Antonio Freeman, right? We all know Antonio Freeman. Mm-hmm. His son is playing in the World Cup.
2: Really?
0: He's a member of the U.S. men's national team, man.
2: I had no idea.
0: So I'm geeked up for that. So that is awesome. Shout out to Antonio Freeman, man. I loved watching Antonio Freeman on TV as an analyst. I thought he was damn good. Obviously, I'm a little young to catch him as a player. Hector, out in California, wanting to check in. Hector, I know you keep it California cool, brother. What you got for us, man?
5: Good morning. Yes, I would like to attend the Grand Prix in Monaco, racing for the cars. That would be somewhere, a destination that I would like to visit in the future, hopefully. And then I didn't grow up playing soccer. I'm a baseball player. I'm not being mean and nothing against soccer players. I know it's popular in Europe, but it doesn't mean nothing to me, the World Cup, really.
0: Okay. Hey, to each his own, I totally get your perspective with that. I appreciate the call as always, brother. This World Cup, I'll be honest. I didn't realize before last night's game, and I had a couple buddies that were on social media saying, yo, like, pull up on me for a watch party, pull up on me for this, pull up on me for that. I'm thinking, are people really, I know people will pull up to a watch party, they'll throw their liquor back, they'll smoke their cigars, they'll do the whole nine. But I didn't think people were really going to be into the game the way that they were, man. And I think the U.S. men's national team, Falarin, the whole nine, they deserve the credit for, I guess, the interest level moving forward. Like I keep referencing, man, the brand of soccer that they played last night, first match in the World Cup under, do we call a soccer coach a manager? What do we call the soccer coach?
2: That's a good question. I think you just call him the head coach, but...
0: The head coach, right?
2: I feel like manager sounds like it should be appropriate, right?
0: I know, right? For whatever reason, manager does sound right. I say all that to say, Mauricio Pochettino, baby, that brother deserves a lot of credit for the new look offense of the United States men's national team. Real quick, if we got it ready, Andrew, I want to let you all hear from the manager, head coach of the United States men's national team, 1-0 in World Cup play with the United States, is Mauricio Pochettino.
6: Yeah, he received -2, a kick in his calf.
0: Let's actually cut that, Andrew. Let's cut that. That was him talking about the significant injury. Well, I don't even want to call it significant. The injury scare that we had with Pulisic, who is obviously going to be super instrumental and super key to how far the United States men's national team is able to go here in the World Cup, man. But if you're just joining us, electric start for the men's national team last night, scoring at the 7-minute mark, man. Third fastest goal in World Cup history for the United States men's national team. I talked about the offensive impact of Coach Pochettino. This stat right here should tell you. They scored 4 goals last night. They scored 3 goals in 4 games back in 2022 during the World Cup. Shout out to Gio Reyna as well, announcing his wife's pregnancy after he scored. That was awesome. It's what's special about sports, man. It is what's special about sports. Final hour of power coming your way next. We'll do it all in the final power. We'll talk more World Cup. We'll get into a pivotal game five tonight from San Antonio in the NBA Finals. When we come back, though, we will take our talents to the gridiron for the first time this show. Our pal Emory Hunt, CBS Sports HQ, joins us next to take a spin around the National Football League.
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0: Final hour of power coming right at you here on Saturday Morning Sports with the youngest in charge, Linnell Willingham, getting you up to 11 a.m. Eastern Time. We'll go from the pitch to the gridiron as we go to the guest hotline for the first time this show. It's where we find our pal, Emery Hunt, who joins us right now via the guest hotline. 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Emery, we appreciate you giving us some time, my friend.
5: I appreciate you as always having me on.
0: I'm about to say, man, you can check out Emery on CBS Sports HQ talking all things National Football League. My favorite pre-draft analyst when it comes to the NFL draft, so make sure you tap into him all year long for his college football coverage as well. Emery, I can't even help it, brother. I got to start with the World Cup last night. One, did you get the chance to tune in? And then two, can you think of another sporting event that brings the country together the way that this World Cup does?
5: I did check out the World Cup game last night while I was watching, you know, the second half of the CFL game between Montreal and Toronto. Grinding. So exactly. So, but it was cool to see, you know, how the U.S. got out to a scoring, you know, flurry. But I would say football always brings the country together. I would say this, yes, to be honest. Any singular game on TV where we're all watching together brings the country together, no matter what sport it is.
0: For sure. It was damn sure fun to just see the environment out there at SoFi. Jaden Daniels in attendance, Jared Goff in attendance, Zach Ertz in attendance. So, seeing some of the NFL stars out there was certainly cool as well. Emery, I haven't caught up with you in a while, good brother. So I got a lot that I want to ask you because your opinion on the quarterback position hits a little bit different for me. I know you're very unbiased and really grind the tape when watching these dudes. I got to start in Cleveland first, man. So Todd Monken, Emery, told us ahead of the offseason program that they would name a starter heading into training camp. The Browns wrapped up their mandatory mini camp yesterday. Todd Monken says that Watson and Sanders will be splitting the reps to start training camp. Who do you see winning this job? And if you were the decision maker in Cleveland, and I feel like I know the answer to this question, who would you be starting coming up at 26?
5: I would honestly start Shedeur Sanders. I feel like when you think about him coming into the draft process, he was either QB1 or QB2 in most people's eyes, at worst, a top 40 talent. So nothing changed from that just because he went in round 5. And we saw him go out there with a worse-off roster in those 7 starts, go 3-4, led the team to victories more than any other starting quarterback on that team. And they honestly should have been 5-2. They had the Titans game won until, you know, Stefanski took him out on the 2-point conversion after he led the comeback, and they had the Bills on the ropes too. And if we're being honest, they had the 49ers lead at halftime against San Francisco until those special team blunders and going forward on fourth down. So they played competitive football with Shedeur Sanders, and they were in position to win more games than they won. So why wouldn't I go with a guy that has that momentum around a better roster with a more stable, realistic offseason? I honestly think the Browns are in a good spot because Deshaun Watson, his rehabilitation of his career is good for him and also good for the team because, like Todd Monken also said, he has 2 starting quarterbacks and there's 4 quarterbacks on the roster, and he's talking about Shedeur Sanders and Deshaun Watson.
0: I think that Cleveland situation is going to be so fascinating. I continue to give Andrew Berry a ton of praise with just the way that he's constructed this roster over the past 2 years. I thought he knocked the 25 draft out of the park in the early returns. On paper, looks like he knocked this 26 draft out of the park. No matter who they end up starting, Emery, I think they've done as good of a job as anybody creating an infrastructure and a support system for a quarterback, young or old, to have success.
5: Correct. And you touched on the 2025 draft and the 2026 draft. How about the moves he made in free agency to supplement those things? At first, when you saw the reports that they traded Miles Garrett, you was like, man, that's crazy. But then you saw them get Jared Verse. So, all right, that's a little bit more, you know, digestible, because Verse is no slouch. He's a very good player, and you got the first-round asset. And then you look at what they've done along the offensive line. Talk about revamping the worst offensive line in the league with three guys that are legit starters, and then you draft good quality depth in Parker Brailsford, Austin Barber. Then you still have guys like KT Levinson, who's competing for their right guard spot, and DeJuan Jones, who looks great physically, drops some weight.
0: Emery, I follow DeJuan on IG. The brother looks like a whole new man. I'm telling you.
5: Look, doesn't he? And then again, this is somebody that gives you legit minutes at right tackle or left tackle. Right. So the revamping of that offensive line, man, it was tremendous. And even in the Quinshon Judkins injury, how about Dylan Sampson, what he stepped up to do, and Rocket Sanders? So now you have all three of those guys healthy. You really like what they put together on this roster on the offensive and defense side of the ball.
0: Yeah, it's going to be fascinating, man. I am one of the few folks across the country that thinks that AFC North division is wide open, and I mean it's a four-team race. I would not be surprised if either four teams ended up in first place simply based off of what the Browns was able to do this offseason. We go from one quarterback competition to another, and I didn't view this as a competition when the quote-unquote competition was brought in. Kyler Murray signed for the veterans minimum with Minnesota. Kevin O'Connell's been reluctant to name a starter. The folks out in Minnesota, in terms of who I've talked to down there, mixed bag report in terms of how both dudes have looked, talking about Kyler and J.J. McCarthy. Emery, tell me if you agree with me or not. If I was Kevin O'Connell, and I believe competition is the root of every great organization. I want the cooks competing for who's got the juiciest sirloin. I want the damn janitors competing for who mops the floor the best. But I will be giving Kyler Murray every rep this offseason to ensure that he is as comfortable as possible come week one, because if the Vikings get competent quality quarterback play, they're a legitimate Super Bowl contender in the conference. What do you make of the QB situation and competition out in Minnesota?
5: It's funny, you know, we both play sports, and we both know when coaches have coach speak, and they come in every spring, like, you know, every job is open, like, whatever, coach. Like, we know, you know, not every job is open, but they say that.
0: Yeah.
5: When they say this is a competition, it is not a competition, because if it were a competition, Kyler Murray wouldn't be on this roster. So it is Kyler Murray's job. You want to see how J.J. McCarthy handles it. And I brought this up 2 years ago, you know, when they were going through the Sam Darnold thing and he was having a great season. And I was like, listen, there is no rush to move off of Sam Darnold. Now, granted, Darnold probably wanted to leave anyway and get more money. But the point I was making was, when you drafted J.J. McCarthy, he was like 20 years old, 21 years old. So you have the luxury of allowing him to groom, develop, and grow in this offense before you throw him out there and get acclimated to your system. And I think that's still the case here with the Kyler Murray, who's on a one-year deal. You bring Murray in, and you still have, you know, confidence in J.J. McCarthy that can be your guy long-term. So I look at it that way. I look at it as helping J.J. McCarthy be the guy long-term, but helping Kyler Murray, you know, get his shots off and get up out of here, kind of like what you did, Sam Darnold. I just feel like that makes the most sense. So to your point, I agree with you. Give Kyler Murray all the reps, allow him to be comfortable, because this team, especially on defense, with how they drafted, boy, they were top three defense last year. They could still be that again. And now with competent quarterback play, they had a winning record last year with the quarterback play they had. And now you add Kyler Murray just, you know, raising the floor. This could be a Super Bowl contender in the NFC.
0: Which is why, to me, man, I don't get the song and dance that they're doing. The reports out of Minnesota is that they've split the reps down the middle to this point. Kyler spoke publicly about the biggest hurdle he had. I thought this was hilarious, Emery. I don't know if you heard the soundbite. Kyler was asked, well, what's the biggest adjustment you've had, you know, learning this Vikings offense? And I think he was trying to send a message to KOC saying, yeah, it's been not getting all the reps. So I think that is going to be something to monitor throughout the course of training camp. I actually want to stick in this NFC North division and get your opinion on the Chicago Bears, man. I am super excited for year three of Caleb Williams. I think he's going to be firmly in the MVP conversation. I love what they did to add to their defense, bringing in Kobe Bryant, one of my favorite safeties in the NFL. When you look at Chicago, their pass rush to me is probably the biggest question mark. Where would you rank them in the hierarchy of the NFC here, you know, post free agency, post draft?
5: Top three. They still have exactly what you want. They can run the football really well. They got depth there, depth at tight end, depth at wide receiver. Even if they lost, you know, DJ Moore, I still like what they started to show last year with a guy in Jahdae Walker, along with Luther Burden and Rome Odunze. But you got those two tight ends. Defensively, you talked about Kobe Bryant, Dylan Cienemann, big fan of him. And so, you know, I feel like they're still right there. I mean, they probably should have gone to the Super Bowl last year, but, you know, they didn't close out the game against the Rams. And I think that type of loss in the postseason in that way, considering how they came back in that ball game to push it to overtime, that could fuel as the fire for these guys this offseason to finish the drill and leave no stone unturned and get back to where they want to be.
0: So every year, Emery, there's a team that kind of comes out of nowhere and is in that playoff mix and playoff discussion. Who do you think this year's team is?
5: Well, obviously, the Browns, I feel like, are a team that can win 10 games.
0: I'm glad that we're on the same page with Cleveland, by the way, brother. That makes me feel good knowing you and the Browns.
5: They could have won 8 games last year. I would say my team to come out of nowhere is in the AFC East. It's the Jets, man. You talk about the quick turnaround. Yep. You talk about an offensive line that was already solid. So that's going to look – Geno Smith is going to look like he looked in Seattle. They have 3 legit running backs they could go lean on, 2 good tight ends, 3 good tight ends if you count Jeremy Rucker. And I love what they've done on defense. You talk about the Browns turnover, the offense side. You look at the Jets turnover, David Onyemata, Tavondre Sweat, drafting David Bailey, drafting D'Angelo Pons, bringing in Nashawn Wright, who caught every pick last year. So the Jets will catch an interception this season. And Minkah Fitzpatrick. Minkah Fitzpatrick reminds me so much of the defensive version of Noah Fant and Brandon Cooks. They produce, yet they are always on the move. I don't get why teams fall off on these guys. Sure. I think the Jets are going to be really good. And when you look at the rest of that division, the Patriots' schedule gets a little bit tougher. You know, how will they handle that? And the Bills may take a step back. The Jets are in a quiet situation where, hey, they could literally pull off the shocker and be this year's version of what we saw New England do last year.
0: The other reason, and I agree with everything you said on the Jets. That's how I know, man. You make my football ego get boosted when you come on and agree with me, Emery. I've been pumping up the Jets and the Browns, and they're two teams that got the track record that's obviously horrible. For my entire adult life, man, these two teams have been hot garbage. But for the Jets in particular, I want to double click on them. When you think about the major struggles that Aaron Glenn had last year in terms of kind of implementing that culture and holding guys accountable and having in-house leaders, I just love the adults that they brought in. Geno is a pro's pro. Demario Davis is a pro's pro. Minkah, as you mentioned, can't find a long-term home, but for sure stays employed because he is a pro's pro. I love everything about it. I want to stay in the division to ask you about New England. Do you feel, because you've been in locker rooms before, man, I continue to tell folks that I don't know if it'll be a distraction in the locker room, but I know with the media constantly asking the players about it as they will, the Mike Vrabel situation. Do you see that having any bearing on the Patriots, or to play devil's advocate, could it be something that rallies that locker room?
5: I mean, thinking back to when we were in the locker room, it's like the joke's going to get off regardless, right?
0: They, yeah, so, I about to say.
5: This ain't serious to the players. It's just funny.
0: Right.
5: You know what I'm saying? Right. Like, he got caught up. And so I think that right there takes the tense nature of the situation out of the room. And people just going to get these jokes off. So the pressure asked about it, but the players are going to find ways to make fun of it. At the end of the day, that's why I feel like it won't bother this football team. And, you know, I know people made a lot about their schedule last year and they beat up on quote-unquote nobody, even though everybody's in the NFL. But what they did do last year and while they were beating teams, they beat teams with execution. They beat teams with discipline. We saw Indiana do that all the way to the national championship.
0: Right.
5: And so I feel like the Patriots still got better, too. And so because they were a young team last year with all those new players, free agents, and then they won the way they did, it kind of helps them, you know, understand the assignment at hand coming into this season. So they'll still be in the mix. And then you add an A.J. Brown, a Romeo Dubs, along with a Draymond Jones and Kevin Byard on defense, a Ball Hawk. So they'll be right back in the mix, man. This is not a bad football team, and there's no distraction because, again, what happened to them was funny. And I feel like the players are already probably, I mean, you know, they are having a ball.
0: I can only imagine, dog. I can only imagine what the conversation is like. And for Vrabel, being a former player, I'm sure he's in on the damn exactly. jokes too behind closed doors. So
5: bingo.
0: It is, so this is exactly
5: right. This is water under the bridge for them. This is one of those times that you wish you was still in the locker room.
0: Yeah,
5: you
0: right. know the jokes. I'm telling you, man. Emory Hunt joins us of CBS Sports HQ, talking all things National Football League. Make sure you give him a follow on the X app at F-Ball Game Plan. You know, I've taken my talents national, Emory, but my love is still in the nation's capital with my Washington Commanders. What do you make of that group going into 2026, man? Last year, obviously, was tough. Jaden Daniels only started and finished 4 games. Terry McLaurin only played, I believe, 8 or 9 games on the season. Do you see Washington bouncing back? If so, what type of bounce back do you project?
5: It's the tale of two sides of the ball. I actually like what they've done offensively, right? You bring in Chick Okonkwo. You bring back Dyami Brown. I love the running back room with Rashad White and Katron Allen. And, you know, I think that right there makes Bill Crosby Merritt job a lot easier because I don't think he's a feature back. I think he's a change of pace guy, but you got two guys that can set the table in White and Allen. Right. And then you have, you know, I'm a big fan of Robert Henry, the undrafted rookie free agent, see how he does.
0: And he's looked good, Emory. I'll say this. I've been out there at OTAs and was at rookie minicamp. He got some pop to him, man.
5: Yeah, he got juice. And so, you know, I'm not worried about the offense as long as Jaden there. The question I have is you have likely 7 to 8 new starters on defense.
0: Yeah.
5: And defense is about communication. And so if these guys can gel right away, they'll be fine. They'll win 9 games just off being average on defense. You know, they were awful on defense. So yeah. even if they just get to bad on defense, they'll be good.
0: Yeah.
5: You know what I'm saying? But they can't be awful again. But I feel like with the new pieces they've added, they could be average. But if they can be average along with this offense, how I expect it to be, listen, we saw the Vikings win 9 games with their issues. I think 9 games is the floor for the Commanders, to be honest.
0: Yeah, it's going to be a competitive NFC East, a competitive NFC landscape, man. It feels like after the Myles Garrett trade, Emory, everyone's just crowning the Rams, but they are going to have some stiff competition, and obviously the health of all these teams is going to be a big determining factor as well. Brother, good catching up with you, man. Always love chopping it up with you. Love following your work. Continue to do your thing, man. We'll be rooting for you.
5: Appreciate you. And, hey, listen, I will give you a UFL pick, too. Louisville okay. will win this game against the DC, against the DC Defenders. Keep an eye on Chandler Rogers, man. I love his story, love his game. Good dude, outstanding quarterback. And Jamie Sharper will be a future head coach because his defense has been phenomenal this season.
0: Well, there we go. Rowdy Audi, the host of the UFL Championship between the Defenders. Emory, appreciate you giving us some time, brother.
5: Always a pleasure, man. Thanks for having me.
0: That is Emory Hunt. Give him a follow on the X app at F-Ball Game Plan. Let's do it. The lead story of this morning's show is the United States and the way that they blitz Paraguay last night in the World Cup. Tonight, though, is a big one. Out in San Antonio, game 5 of the NBA Finals. We get you a full-scale preview. 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

0: 7 a.m. Eastern Time. Big, big thank you to our guy, Emery Hunt, CBS Sports HQ, hopping in with us at the top of the 10 o'clock hour. If you missed any of that conversation, you were in luck. As our guy Carlos with a K, going to have the podcast up for you momentarily.
1: You don't know.
0: Big story, though, of today. United States men's national team, 4-1 winners in the World Cup. We're going to get off the pitch. We talked all things NFL with Emery Hunt. We spent the first 2 hours of the show, to the chagrin of some, talking all things World Cup. Now we get to the main event. The main event of tonight, in one corner for the Western Conference, San Antonio Spurs. Down 3-1 in the entire country. The entire country feels like they're rooting for the New York Knicks. If I'm being real, the entire country feels like they're rooting for the New York Knicks. You all know it, though, man. I did my best. I did my best to tell you all why San Antonio's not out of it. I get it, though. If some folks feel like this series is over, I understand you. Don't necessarily agree with you, but I understand you. Like I've said all postseason long with the Spurs, whenever they have been met with adversity, whenever their backs have been against the wall, they have responded. All postseason long. Whenever San Antonio has had their backs against the wall, they have responded, man. They've responded. I expect them to do so tonight in a pivotal game number 5. Here is the difference to me tonight. First and foremost, Mitch Johnson, you must start Dylan Harper tonight. I don't know if it's actually going to happen, but the bottom line is Dylan Harper should be the guy that ultimately gets the start tonight. De'Aaron Fox was not good down the stretch. He made some pretty critical errors. And I'm knowing that folks across the country, folks within the NBA world, folks within basketball circles also feel that way. He's got to play more. His impact and his ability to unlock things offensively for San Antonio, I think, is too great for him to be on the bench the way that he is, honestly. And the other piece of this for San Antonio, right? You got to make the Dylan Harper adjustment, and you also need someone to have a pep talk with one Victor Wembanyama. Victor Wembanyama needs to come up big tonight in game 5, because let's be real, the second half, or the fourth quarter rather, for Victor Wembanyama in game number 4, the missed free throws, the missed bunnies around the rim, 3-for-14 in the second half was Victor Wembanyama. That's not going to cut it. The title of the best player in basketball is vacant until further notice. And it may get reclaimed tonight by one Victor Wembanyama. But currently, the best player in the NBA moniker is vacant. I 110% feel that way. It is vacant. Because I can't call you the best player in the world, Victor Wembanyama, and you come up Kevin Hart small in the fourth quarter and in crunch time the way that he did in game 4. It's unacceptable. And too many times throughout this postseason, we have witnessed Victor Wembanyama. It's a bird. It's a plane. It's nobody because he disappeared. The disappearing act, first of all, at 7'4". Imagine playing hide-and-go-seek with that guy. You know what I'm saying? It's probably very difficult to hide and fly under the radar if you're one Victor Wembanyama. The one thing that he does not lack, while he may lack the clutch gene at times, he doesn't lack confidence. Here is what Wemby had to say yesterday during the media availability.
1: Yeah, absolutely. Yeah, everybody thinks, everybody knows we're going to do it. But I don't know if I agree with you. I feel like we need to isolate that one game and take it one game at a time. I think it'd be a mistake to waste our energy on different, on multiple games. It's one game at a time.
0: So I like the mentality from Wemby, right? I think you have to, if we're being honest, man. I am honestly kind of taken aback by the reaction on social media to what Wemby said. A lot of people are frustrated by Victor Wembanyama's comments because he said, everyone knows we're going to do it. Well, what the hell is he supposed to say? No, we're going to lose. And we're going to get our ass kicked and we're going to get sent home. I love the way that he answered the question. I did. The conversation surrounding Wemby, I could just tell there's some underlying prejudice in how he's being talked about. Everyone hates Victor Wembanyama all of a sudden. Now he's a villain. And we're going to talk about it tomorrow on the show. I am curious to know how these NBA finals have impacted the general public's opinion on Victor Wembanyama. Because to me, really hadn't changed at all. He's 22. This is his first NBA finals. And I think he's handled himself well. The one underlying issue that exists, and we'll go into this more tomorrow, obviously, the next flagrant foul that Victor Wembanyama picks up, he is subject to suspension for the next game. And when you're 7'4" and you're built like the damn floaty thing outside of the car wash that goes all around like this, it's easy to pick up BS flagrant fouls. If you remember the flagrant that he picked up in game 4, he goes over and pats Cat on the back saying, hey, bro, I know I caught you, but I ain't mean to, clearly. And I don't think that was, Wemby being facetious. I take him at face value with that. I genuinely think, he accidentally caught him. The thing that continues to baffle me about this series is the officiating on both sides. The officials have been super inconsistent with their whistles for San Antonio and for New York. Now, am I going to, praise Mike Brown for going to the podium and crying like a little sissy the way that he did? No, I'm not. I thought it was totally unacceptable, and he's better than that. But, if you're San Antonio, if you're a Spurs fan and you're looking for a silver lining and why you should feel good or feel as if your team has any life is because of what you saw the last two games. Karl Anthony Towns and his impact was minimal over the last two games of this series. And if you're San Antonio, if you're a Spurs fan, that to me is what should give you confidence. That to me is what you have to hang your hat on at this point, is the fact that, hey, despite the emotional toll that, blowing a 29-point lead in the fourth quarter does, in the second half, rather, despite what that emotional toll takes on you, you have solved the riddle, offensively at least, of Karl Anthony Towns. Throughout the first two games of this series, Karl Anthony Towns was the difference. 18 in game 1, 21 in game 2, and then you held him to just 11 and 13 in games 3 and 4, respectively. The big difference was Mitch Johnson taking Wemby off of Cat. Now, in game 4, obviously, the foul trouble early, aided their ability to limit Cat. But I do think that defensive adjustment that was made was huge by one Mitch Johnson. Public enemy number one, though, in the state of Texas, should be one De'Aaron Fox. His blown layup attempt toward the end of regulation can make a grown man cry. Honestly, I was totally baffled by his decision. And what he had to say post-game I thought showed a fundamental lack of understanding in terms of him saying, you know what? Yeah, I thought I could outrun OG Anunoby. I thought I'd lay the ball up and we'd be up three. The problem is with De'Aaron Fox's decision, every basketball coach across the country will tell you dribbling the ball out in that situation is the right play to make. And if he did dribble the ball out, San Antonio probably has this series tied up at two games apiece, if we're being frank. Like, if he made the right choice, this series is probably tied up. As I mentioned, though, De'Aaron Fox has been public enemy number one since his end-of-game blunder. Yesterday, when the Spurs spoke to the media, Foxy had this to say about how he's dealing with the added scrutiny.
2: It's not like people have my phone number and call me. I don't watch those shows. It doesn't matter. It is what it is. Can't change it now. And I was just coming up yelling at you in your face about it. So it is what it is. We're trying to move on from that. Obviously, continue to learn from the mistakes that we made and how we, you know, lost the lead or how we finished the game poorly. But we think about the next game.
0: Look, it's the only answer you could give. I have no issue with the answer. That's what he's supposed to say. I hope Mitch Johnson does what he's supposed to do, though, going into a pivotal game five tonight. The De'Aaron Fox experiment is over. It is Dylan Harper season. If he doesn't get the start tonight, if he doesn't play more minutes than De'Aaron Fox, I would be thoroughly, thoroughly disappointed. You know who should have been the most disappointed after what happened the other night? Mitch Johnson, the head coach of the San Antonio Spurs. He had this to say about how he is rallying the guys and their mentality going into tonight's pivotal game five.
1: Yeah, you know, I can't speak for everybody else. You know, I don't get into social media. I think I've probably been fired 212 times, and we've traded Fox 72 times. And, you know, unfortunately, we still got to show up and play tomorrow, and I got to coach. So the people that matter, we bond together. We stick together through the highs and lows. And, you know, we were, I think, chosen to be in the play-in. And so there's a lot of things that happened. Fox and I were fortunate enough to experience All-Star Weekend together. We got a lot of positive after that. And we lost a tough game in the finals that we had a lot to do with in terms of we had control to walk that thing down. And that's what comes with the job. That's not more or less. And, you know, people have their opinions here. They say, I don't care. I care what the people that matter in our building, in our organization, in that locker room, that they know how I feel and I hear them and how they feel. And De'Aaron Fox will have the basketball in his hands at the end of the game tomorrow. And I have nothing but the utmost confidence.
0: Whoa, Mitch, what? You said what? He basically, that part I don't like. If you're a Spurs fan and it comes down to the waning moments of tonight, and De'Aaron Fox is the one with the ball in his hands, I give you every right to set something on fire in your house.
1: And I have nothing but the utmost confidence that he's going to deliver. De'Aaron Fox will have the basketball in his hands at the end of the game tomorrow. And I have nothing but the utmost confidence he's going to deliver.
0: I hope he's lying.
3: He knows they're losing tonight.
0: I'm about to say, he must know something. He must know something that we don't know. I am going to take San Antonio tonight. I think they win with their backs against the wall. I think they come back and win this series, but clearly I've been simping for the Spurs ever since February. So it is what it is. My silver lining, as I told you, they've figured out Karl Anthony Towns. And whenever this group has had their backs against the wall, you think going to MSG is going to be some tough task when they won a game 7 on the road in Oklahoma City? Don't count the Spurs out yet, guys. I expect a rout tonight. I do. Just like the rout that we were supposed to get last game. One more silver lining as to why the Spurs should be confident. They have won the first quarter and thrown the first punch in every game of the series. Our resident Greek crybaby, AA, Athan in Annapolis, wanting to chime in. Athan, what's going on, pal? Good to hear from you.
3: Yeah, anybody who thinks this series is even remotely close to being over doesn't know sports. And, of course, I say that as a Knicks fan for over 30-something years. But
0: I'm glad that you were able to be real with it, brother. Thank you.
3: Well,
0: And Scott Foster is the ref tonight.
3: Well, in game two and game four, you're one play away in game two and game four from this being 3-1 San Antonio. And San Antonio has not even blinked twice about playing in Madison Square Garden in front of that crowd. So, yeah. I mean, the Knicks have not started fast in any of these games. I expect them to get San Antonio's best punches at first. And I don't think it's going to be a rout, but I think it's going to be a highly competitive game because their backs are against the wall. And I'm just hoping that we can pull out this series, because that tip in the other night doesn't mean anything if you don't finish. So you got three chances against this team, and this team is dangerous. This team doesn't even blink. They're very well coached, and they gave it away the other night. But anybody who thinks this is even remotely close to being over, because here's the thing. Mm-hmm. This is a 3-1 series, but it's not like they got routed in any of the games or anything like that. This is a nail biter. Me losing what's left of my hair going down to the last of these few games. So it's going to be very hard for the Knicks to close this out. I think the Knicks are the better team because of the way they play the team ball. But anybody who thinks that San Antonio can't come back is crazy. They don't know sports. So hoping they don't. But to be continued, because this is going to be a big test.
0: It is. I want to give credit to Mike Brown playing Jose Alvarado in the fourth quarter the way that he did, putting another ball handler on the floor, another play initiator when they were doing everything they could to get the ball out of Brunson's hands. See, I love OG Anunoby. I love Mikal Bridges. I love Josh Hart. Those guys aren't ball handling point guards though. And I thought Alvarado's fourth quarter was really a big, big difference maker in ultimately what happened in game number four. Pivotal game five comes your way tonight. Spurs trying to keep their season alive while the Knicks are trying to host the O'Brien Trophy for the first time since 1973. Well, lucky for you all. Well, I guess I can't say lucky for you all. That's if you hate me. We're getting ready to wrap this bad boy up. Coming up on the other side of the break, we'll bring you a fresh installment of the most highly anticipated audio vault in sports talk radio. Say what is next.
4: The Knicks are one win away from their first NBA title in over 50 years. New York can taste it. Up 3-1 in the series. Can they finish the job? Game 5 is in San Antonio. Tonight, Westwood One Sports.
5: The U.S. Treasury quietly released its official financial report for 2025. It appears by its own numbers, the U.S. government seems insolvent. It's reported that the Treasury shows about $6 trillion in assets and over $47 trillion in liabilities. Add it all up, and it looks like the U.S. owes more than $130 trillion it doesn't have. 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
22: 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Linnell, let's start off Say What with the leader of the free world, if you're into that kind of thing, Donald Trump. He's the commander-in-chief, president of the United States, and what other accolades and titles he's supposed to get, whether you like it or not. Donald Trump was on some platform. I think Jeff Bezos was giving him claps. I have no idea where the hell he said this. But Donald Trump said something I kind of don't hate in regards to what the NFL should be called. If there's another global game called soccer, which is actually known as football, should football be football? Here's the press.
23: When you look at what has happened to football in the United States, again, soccer in the United States, we seem to never call it that because we have a little bit of a conflict with another thing that's called football. But when you think about it, shouldn't it really be called? I mean, this is football. There's no question about it. We have to come up with

0: another name for the NFL show.
1: Yeah.
0: It really doesn't make sense when you think about it. It's really football.
2: Anytime that jackass gets an applause, it just grinds my gears.
1: I feel like it's just like Seals. You're going to clap regardless of what he says.
3: Yes! Yes! Yes!
2: Yeah. So here's the thing. I actually think the human cheetah was not far off on this one.
1: Oh, calm down.
2: what would we call the NFL, huh? The PFL? Professional Football League?
1: I guess
2: he wants the F taken out totally, huh?
1: Just call it NL, National League.
2: The National League, yeah. Call it the Dodgers.
1: And then baseball's got to change it.
2: Yeah. I don't know what the solution would be. I know there are a lot of people, though, across the country that actually do express the same sentiments that Donald Trump just expressed. That
1: yeah, NFL which is why I don't
2: should not be called the NFL.
1: Yeah, which is why I don't hate it. But you know what? I don't think the solution is to change football, like NFL football. I don't think it's to change that. Just call soccer football. Learn the accent. Write it with the accent over to you.
2: Yeah.
1: Everyone else calls it football or you know whatever language is going to be. Let's just all stick it to football. I don't know.
2: Is that it's clearly an American word.
1: It has to be because you know England, UK doesn't call it soccer. They call it football as well. So, you know what? That'll be my homework assignment next show, which is tomorrow. I'll come back and find out the origins of soccer. Let's hear from Future, aka Super Future, aka Future Hendrix, aka Pluto. That's an Atlanta rapper. If you uninformed, uncultured
2: the
1: swine,
2: the king of Atlanta. Put some respect on it.
1: I still
2: he's the new king of he's got to be the king of Atlanta after this.
1: Probably is, but I still think as T.I. is the OG. That being said, Future did have a performance on the world's biggest stage. Here's a snippet of the official World Cup song with Future.
4: I heard what you said through the grapevine. Funny thing about your problems, they ain't mine. Staying up through the late night. 20 seconds to game time. Getting religious with it. Time crossing these state lines. We're going through the late nights. 20 seconds to game time. Speaking like people across the world. No stopping me.
2: This turns a banger, bro.
1: It's for the ones that came out. It really is.
2: Like, it may be his best song.
4: It's for the fans, my fam, my trust. It's for the game we love. 7 figures all above.
1: Pluto.
4: Going all the way around the world.
1: Hendrix.
2: It's impressive. I was thoroughly impressed by one Future. Future and Tyla together for the official song of the world. I can't believe I'm saying that, man.
1: Yeah.
2: If y'all know where Future has come from, man, Future was, man, the brother was selling crack at one point in his life. Now he's the official artist that got the official song for the World Cup, man. I think that is awesome.
1: Yeah,
2: anybody not rocking with Future can get that.
1: Who wasn't selling crack? You got to do what you got to do. That being said, last one, let's sneak it in real quick here. Victor Wembanyama says fatigue will not be a factor in tonight's game.
5: I mean, I didn't really think much of it. I just saw that one video. I didn't see any other one. But it's okay. I don't dislike it. Obviously, it's not good at all. But it doesn't bother me.
1: Was actually Wemby on the fact that there were some Knicks fans that were pelting up with eggs and hurling insults at his hotel. He should be fatigued.
2: He got cracked right upside the head.
1: Dude,
2: they need to work for SEAL Team 6. Whoever threw the egg at him, I mean, cracked him right in the back of the noggin, dude. It was kind of crazy to see. That's going to do it, though, for Saturday Morning Sports. Thank you to Carlos. Thank you to Andrew. Thank you to Emery Hunt. Most importantly, thank you to your calls. Back with you tomorrow, 8 a.m. Eastern Time, right here on
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0: From kickoff to cash out, your weekend sports destination is BetMGM Game Day on Westwood One Sports.
1: All right, here we go on another Saturday. Alex Gold, Austin Huff with you for the next 5 hours. We've got Game 5 of the NBA Finals coming up later on tonight. We will certainly hit on that throughout the show. Perhaps a clinching game for the New York Knicks to get their first championship since the 70s. We all know about the collapse earlier in the week. We'll talk more about that. We got a little football to work in as Texas Tech, in my opinion, continues to embarrass themselves throughout the entire week, but we'll get to that later. Austin, what's up, my man? You've got a, I've learned this from earlier in the year, not a Nebraska Cornhuskers hat on. It's a minor league baseball team hat on, although it sure looks like a Nebraska hat.
2: It is a Nashville Sounds hat. They are the AAA affiliate in my hometown of Nashville, and they are the feeder team into the Milwaukee Brewers, which I don't know if I don't know if he played with them. I'm assuming he at least had some games with them. But Jacob Mizorowski, I'm taking full credit for him. He got his start in Nashville. I'm just going to go ahead and say it. Hitting 104.5 miles per hour on the gun yesterday in a complete game shutout of the Phillies. I will take full credit for that coming out of Nashville. Look, they just say that talent comes out of Nashville, and they say that mostly in the music world, but sometimes in the sports world, and then also sometimes in the sports media world, right? Like, that's what I tell myself. Yeah.
1: You know, it's funny you brought up the Miz real quick and his dominance. Do you know where he's actually from, though? Do you know where actually the talent actually came from? You didn't know this, huh?
2: With that smirk on your face, I'm going to say it's either Kansas or it's somewhere in and around the Kansas City area.
1: It's the KC metro area, Blue Springs, Missouri, baby, which is only
2: Blue Springs boy.
1: 30 minutes maybe from where I'm broadcasting from. So you didn't know. You thought you were hyping up your town, and I was inside very happy you brought that up. I didn't try to bring it up. You brought it up and just opened the door for me to mention that today. But anyway, yeah, we can talk baseball later, because what Mizorowski continues to do is absolutely ridiculous in his first year in the big leagues.
2: If you told me he was a Kansas Jayhawk, I was going to leave. I was going to quit in this first segment of hour one of our 5 hour show here on BetMGM Game Day.
1: Yeah, that would not have been good for you. I know. You know, there's some tension between the KU and MU folks. So we'll have to address that in the fall. Don't forget, guys, I mentioned the hat that Austin is wearing. You can watch the show on Twitch as well and YouTube. Search BetMGM tonight. Austin filled me in that apparently today there's something called the United Bowl as well. I had no idea
2: what
1: that is. Mm. I don't know if it's like where United Airlines does something and gives out free food or something. I'm not sure what it is, but he said it's a big deal. And this league that plays football in the spring. So
2: there were two spring football leagues, one called the XFL, one called the United States Football League or something, the USFL. Mm. Those two leagues merged together into one to make one ultimate league. That's what it should be called, the Ultimate Football League. But it is the United Football League. And today is their Super Bowl, a.k.a. the United Bowl. We got the D.C. Defenders going up against the Louisville Kings today at 3 p.m. Eastern. I know everyone's got their watch parties. Everyone's got their plans doing. In fact, the UFL does so many things right. I speak a lot of tongue-in-cheek when I talk about the UFL, but they legitimately do a lot of things right and a lot of things that the NFL pulls from, and this should be one of them. Putting your championship game on a Saturday to where people can enjoy it and live, they can pregame, they can postgame, and then they don't have to worry about going to work the next day. That's the biggest thing that I think the UFL has done that the NFL needs to pull from. But I think all eyes are going to be on the DC Defenders, Louisville Kings. And look, if you're one of those people that just watches the United Bowl for the commercials or for the halftime show, you're in store for a good one today, because the UFL halftime show is done by none other than 50 Cent himself.
3: Or 50 Cent.
2: depending on the area of country.
1: I was going to ask you, who does the halftime show for this thing and what, you know, act from 20 years ago is actually getting paid. I mean, I'm surprised like Third Eye Blind isn't doing a halftime show actually or something.
2: Okay.
1: Like that.
2: That would be a great halftime show though.
1: You would. I'm going to see it. Like, it's not even shade towards them. I'm going to see them next month. They got a free concert, though. My point is it's free. And so that's where they're at in their stage of their career, which is where Flo Rida and 50 Cent should be at their stage of their career as well.
2: Hey, do not speak ill of Flo Rida, okay? Listen, they're still great. I might go see Nelly at a zoo later this summer. That's not
1: a
2: joke.
1: At a zoo?
2: Yeah.
1: What? Is it a charity event or something? Is that what this is?
2: No, later this month, he's doing a concert series at our zoo here in Chicago, Brookfield Zoo. Nelly's okay. Going to be headlining one night. Yeah, so, and my wife's, you know, my wife's from St. Louis, so she's like, we got to see Nelly. And I'm like, all right, we'll see him right alongside the orangutans and the flamingos and the rhinoceroses.
1: Go check out the penguins while you're there as well, I guess. Anyway, all right, let's get into something that I've been fired up about, though, all week long, and it is something that is I think, always cool because it gets everybody together, even if you're not a diehard soccer fan. And I'm a pretty casual soccer fan. By no means do I claim to have this immense soccer knowledge at all. I don't get up at 5 a.m. to watch the EPL or anything like that. But who doesn't love the World Cup and what it does for people? And bars are packed. We had a local watch party with our station here. And then Fan Fest is going on here in Kansas City because the World Cup is – Kansas City is one of the host cities – and so it's been awesome to see the energy around it all week. And then, of course, last night, man, we had the first match for the U.S. against Paraguay, and they could not have had a better result. I'm not saying that now I think the U.S. is going to go super deep in this tournament. You know, at bare minimum, they got to get out of group stage to avoid being embarrassed on their home soil. And then maybe we get lucky and can win a match or two in the knockout stage. But last night, you could not have asked for a better result. 4-1 finish, so you get the win and you're plus three. And goal differential would set yourself up pretty nicely, hopefully, to maybe win this group. We'll see. They got a long ways to go, but Australia next Friday. I don't know about you, but that was fun because they were attacking from the get-go. Like, this wasn't this, you know, slow pace, sit back and see if something happens. They attacked Paraguay right away. That play style for casual fans, too, is what I think we want. You know, you want action. Second half was a little more slowed down and foul after foul after foul. And then, of course, a late goal from the U.S. to get to 4-1. But I was very impressed. Pulisic was awesome in the first half.
2: Yeah, it was the third fastest the U.S. has ever scored in a half in a World Cup play ever. Like, it's like they were aggressive, and it was fun to see. And look, Alex, I'm like you. I'm not going to sit here and claim to be a soccer head, right? All right. I know there's a lot of people probably listening right now that are diehard soccer guys. And I respect you and I love the sport. But I will be honest, like once the World Cup comes around, that's when I kind of turn up my fandom, as I think most Americans do. You know, if the next few weeks or hopefully months that the World Cup is going on, is, you know, like a college course. Yesterday was syllabus day for me, right? Like I'm learning the names, I'm getting locked in, and by the end of this all, I will know enough to pass the final exam. Okay. But I am here for the ride. I will be just as diehard as anyone. I will be locked in on these games. Last night I was watching the game just the whole way through, and I loved what I saw. You're right, like as a fan of U.S. soccer, you never know what you're going to get, even if you are, you know, favored to win your group like they are this year. You like a lot of times U.S. soccer has disappointed us more than not. We have had those runs. 2010, you know, I still remember where I was when I saw the Landon Donovan goal, right? Like, you know, just Clint Dempsey back in the day. Like, it's like you've got such great memories from these World Cups. And I that's what I love about the World Cup, because I think even more than the Olympics, it brings our country together for a sport that we're not all that familiar with, you know. But I will say to the soccer heads out there, if you are a soccer head and you know a lot about the game, listen, don't get pretentious with it, okay? Welcome us with open arms. Welcome the noobs. Welcome the casuals. welcome us and let's help grow the sport, because that's really when the sport has grown, is every 4 years when this excitement happens. And we're fortunate enough to be hosting this year, to where I think it can have some real growth in this country after this tournament. So I feel like if you are a soccer head, listen, you're going to have to put up with a lot of dumb questions over the next few weeks, okay? You're going to hear a lot of dumb takes from people like me that is hand raised, the biggest casual, okay? But just ride with it, okay? And let's grow the sport after this, and let's hopefully get out of group play and get to the knockout round and maybe see what we could do. You know, any given Sunday is what they say in American football, and I'm going to say it in this type of football too, all right? Once you get into knockout play, if the U.S. can advance that far, I think that they can maybe something special happens now that it's on home turf, and maybe they can make a run.
3: A favorable group. We knew that when the FIFA draw happened, but it is still awesome to see the way the U.S. came out from the get-go. Again, we'll find out. I mean, Paraguay, I mean, they're not a great squad by any means, but also I'll be curious to see how they fare against some of the other competition to give us maybe a better barometer of just was this a little bit of just Paraguay being awful, or was the U.S. that good? I think in the first half, the U.S. was just that good, you know. In the second half, was maybe a little bit different story. But, yeah, it's a great start for the U.S. I agree with you 100% on just what it does for unifying people. You know, I was at a bar last night with a bunch of listeners and stuff, and people are chanting USA. They handed out the Vuvuzelas or whatever. You guys remember those for South Africa that annoyed the crap out of people. But they handed those out, and people were blowing those during the match after goals and stuff. And it was just a fun – I think everybody had just a great time. And you've seen the visuals at all these fan fests across the country, and it is like you know these people that are at these events. Yeah, there's a couple there that are diehard soccer fans that get up early and watch the EPL and know so much about soccer. But a majority of the people that are at these watch parties are just there because, one, they want to be part of it. Two, they want to cheer on the U.S., as you said, like the Olympics. But I think it's almost even more than that, because soccer, at least, is a sport that, while you may not have an immense knowledge, it's still a fairly easy sport to understand, right? The overall concept of what is going on. So I love it, man. I can't wait till next Friday afternoon. Next Friday afternoon, the U.S. plays Australia. I'm fired up. I'm going to go down to Fan Fest here, which has been an incredible setup. I was there for the Mexico watch party that they had for the opening match, and it was just really cool to see everybody, all these different countries too, here, at least where we're based now, kind of coming together, and some of the stories that are coming out from this. And, you know, about 45 minutes from me in Lawrence is where Algeria is based. That's their base camp. So in Kansas City, there's England, Netherlands, and Argentina based. And then in Lawrence is Algeria. And the city of Lawrence has just completely embraced Algeria. It's kind of cool that the band learned their national anthem. They went on the football field and kicked field goals. Like, it's just been cool to see everybody come together, especially now more than ever, right? We know that the world kind of sucks right now with everything going on. And so it's just kind of cool to see different cultures immerse themselves together. And some of the really neat stories, I'm sure you've seen the Twitter account, Freddie, that's gone viral, that Freddie Twitter account where these German soccer fans are in the U.S. and they're road tripping around the country, and they're just like amazed by Bucky, right, and amazed by basketball shop, and like all this kind of stuff. And it's been cool to see.
2: Yeah, no, I even saw Waffle House has a pop-up shop at I think some of the games. I believe in Atlanta. If is Atlanta hosting this year? One of the markets, so they've got they've got a pop-up shop there with just Waffle House soccer gear, which is just which is phenomenal. Yeah, right? It's like, you know, double down. Soccer shirt on. I'll say this. Kansas City is a very good soccer hub in our country. Like, and I remember that from my days at Mizzou, just like how big Kansas City got up for really all soccer events, but really World Cups. I know you guys have hosted a lot of things outside of the World Cup, a lot of friendlies and even like some of the EPL teams coming over across the pond and playing. Kansas City is a phenomenal market, and it's just fun, man. Like, it's like I enjoy this time of year because it gives us something to do. There's a party to be at. Do I feel like, you know, Taylor Swift and the Heim sisters sitting courtside at a Knicks game when I watch soccer? Yes, I do. I don't know much of what's going on. I don't know much of what I'm seeing, but I'm here for the party, and I'm going to, you know, I'm going to shake the cast of Law and Order as hard as I can whenever something good happens. Like, that's what I am. And that's really kind of what you're seeing is, like, you know, a lot of people, you know, a lot of Knicks fans or NBA fans are kind of annoyed at the, you know, the number of celebrities that have hopped onto the bandwagon with the Knicks. Well, that's what we're going to be doing with soccer here in the U.S. It's a very similar thing. So, you know, embrace this. And from the non-soccer guy's perspective, you made a great point last night about how I loved how U.S. came out attacking, right? Because I think we've seen so often, especially in that first game of the World Cup, where they just kind of, you know, play casual. They're almost like playing not to lose and waiting for their moment. But no, like, U.S. was aggressive. And I don't know if it's because Paraguay was good or if U.S. is, you know, was just that dominant. But either way, I think it's good, because even if Paraguay is the worst team in the World Cup this year, you still have to win that game. And the U.S. won that game convincingly. You know, a three-goal win over anyone in soccer is great. And obviously they get the exclamation point there in stoppage time at the end, which was, that was just an awesome moment in and of itself. That was like the exclamation mark at the end of what was a dominant USA, USA chant the entire night. It was great. And I just think there wasn't any bad to really take away from the night last night.
3: No. And as, you know, as Grant, one of our producers, pointed out too, I mean, you know, to dive deeper into it, a guy that's probably not getting his mentioned as much because he didn't score a goal and he's not ballistic, but Chris Richards was perfect on passing last night. 83 out of 83 of his passes yesterday were perfect. So just, they were just smooth, man. It was that, you know, you wonder, being the host country, sometimes you feel an immense amount of pressure, and they were loose in the get-go. And that was a great sign. We'll see how they advance into this tournament and how things fare against Australia. And ultimately, when they're really tested, which is going to be hopefully in the knockout stage, they get out of this group. And then, of course, the competition really steps up. I don't want to overreact to what we saw last night, but it was definitely a hell of a start. And then you and I both mentioned this, and I think a lot of people on social media. Apparently, our coach, Mauricio, at first I said he kind of looked just so casual. Like, I was like, man, the shirt's unbuttoned and everything, but everybody thought the same thing. Anybody that's seen American Gangster, the movie American Gangster, and knows Russell Crowe's character, Richie, he looked just like him, man. He looked exactly like him. I was like, man, our coach kind of looks a little bit like a slob. But I'm like, you know what? It's like, it's Russell Crowe in American Gangster.
2: Dude, I am here for him. His overall look, his vibe, it is like, yeah. Like, it's Russell Crowe, American Gangster, maybe even other guys. Or not other guys. What's the one he did with Ryan Gosling? It'll come to me, but that my man is a vibe. And look, I think it all starts at the top in soccer, right? Like, you've got to have a coach that, like, you're like, yeah, like, I will listen to everything you say, but at the same time, you got to have a vibe to you, right? And I think that finally, I don't know, again, am I putting the cart before the horse? You betcha. But I think USA has finally got their guys. Thank you, Grant. Grant, our board up, says the nice guys. That was the movie I was thinking
3: of.
2: There you go. But yeah, that is, he just looks like them. And it was great to just see this team, like, you know, huddled up after the game. Like, I don't know. You can't win a World Cup without winning a few games, right? And they got one on their belt last night, and I'm just here. I am here for it, and I'm feeding into it. The drug has overtaken my body, and soccer fever has got me for the next few months.
3: It's fun, man. Yeah, it's fun. The next month or so is going to be a lot of fun. Australia next Friday. Then their biggest test in group play will be Turkey. But if you're wondering, over at BetMGM, of course, you can bet throughout this tournament over at BetMGM. The U.S. minus 185 to win this next match, a draw plus 330. And if you think Australia will defeat the U.S. next Friday, you can get them at plus 490. No surprise, some of the goal scorers, anytime goal scorer, Pulisic plus 170. Balogun is 150. And we didn't even mention him, and probably should more later on. Two goals for him. How sensational. Maybe the next star for U.S. soccer right here, right now, which is awesome to see the development of another star to go with Pulisic, who was sensational. I know he didn't play in the second half, but the first half was just flat out awesome. All right, coming up next here, we're just getting started. No, go ahead.
2: Oh, I was just going to say, it does kind of age you when you watch the World Cup and you see all of the analysts on the broadcast for Fox. You got Landon Donovan, Clint Dempsey, and Alexi Lawless, which just basically just predates like the last, like, you know, handful of World Cups that you remember. And you're like, oh, great. So for each analyst, that's at least 4 years of my life that I have witnessed. And because we remember watching every single one of those guys in the World Cup at some point.
3: Yeah, I know up next we're going to talk NBA Finals and what a comeback it was. The big comeback also, you mentioned Landon Donovan. How about the hairline? Big comeback for the Landon Donovan hairline as well. That was really impressive. Good for our guy, Landon Donovan, after the hair issue from the last World Cup or so. But up next, let's talk comebacks. Finals, Game 5 coming up tonight, and we're

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1: Brunson gets it, fires up a three. Shot no good, the tip, it's gone! It's gone! It's gone! With 1.2 remaining, Knicks take the lead. OG Anunoby, and it's 107-106. 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
3: As I hear that call, of course, over on ESPN, I'm shaking my head because I still can't believe that actually happened. Not just the comeback, not just the 29-point comeback, but the fact that tip-in actually happened. How on earth is that even possible against the Spurs there late? Alex Gold, Austin Huff with you here on BetMGM Game Day. We're just getting started. As I said, I want to talk plenty about the finals throughout the show. We'll have some guests on later on as well. But, man, it's so hard to fathom both things. One, the 29-point comeback, the largest comeback in finals history. But even to that point, the Spurs still had a chance, right? Still could have won the game and would have if they would have boxed out, right? Like, stuff that your high school, your junior high coach is, like, screaming at you, box out, box out. And OG doesn't have to buy a drink in New York City the rest of his life now because of that tip-in.
4: Yeah, dude. I mean, it just goes to show you that the Knicks are truly, truly, truly never out of a game. I mean, I thought the 22-point comeback against the Cavs was impressive in game one of the Eastern Conference Finals. But now you're in the NBA Finals when the stakes are higher and the pressure is much greater in a barn where you lost your first game in game three, right? Like, so the pressure was even mounted even higher. And then you're down 29 points at one point of the game. And they come back and win. Like, that to me is just, these Knicks, like, they're like a killer in a horror movie. You have to shoot them in the head. Otherwise, they're going to get back up and keep chasing you, right? And the Spurs failed to do that. The Spurs were the damsel in distress in the horror movie, like running upstairs. And you're like, why are you running upstairs? Like, why are you doing that? You're so, which is so funny because in the first half, they played perfectly. They played a flawless first half. And then in the second half, they put up 30 points, which was less than the amount of points that they put up in the first quarter alone. They had 42 points in the first quarter, 30 points in the entire second half. They just fell to pieces, and they were doing everything dumb that you could possibly imagine, much like people in horror movies. You're like, no, don't go in the closet. They're going to hear you. Or, you know, don't, like, just run over to the neighbor's house and get help. Like, call the cops. Like, but they don't. They always do the dumbest things. That was the Spurs in the second half, including De'Aaron Fox late in the game.
3: Oh, my goodness. Not,
4: like, what are you doing, dude? Like, you have the lead with seconds left. Dribble it out. Don't try and be the hero. Because even if you do get that laying in, if OG doesn't get that block late in that fourth quarter and that ball goes in, it's still a three-point game. And Jalen Brunson, we know just about every shot except for the final shot that he took the other night goes in. So, like, it's all but not. Like, it's just, to me, that was the difference of a really good Knicks team and a really young Spurs team. It was guys that had, like, battle tested versus guys that are kind of, maybe the lights are too bright.
3: Right. The Spurs Thunder series, we wondered if it was going to be that, right? Like, the young team against the experienced Thunder, that wasn't a problem in the series against OKC, but the concerns about being inexperienced have now come to light, no doubt, against the Knicks. And oddly enough, I think you're right, by the way, about the in sequence there. De'Aaron Fox, boneheaded play, got to dribble the clock out. But the inexperience also goes to the head coach as well. And I know it's the NBA, and we talk about how does the coach have an impact.
4: No, that's a good point.
3: Mitch Johnson deserves plenty of criticism here down the stretch. He has been outcoached. Whenever they've had these leads, he has been outcoached by Mike Brown in this series. And there's the inexperience and experience part of it coming into play. With Victor Wembanyama, same sort of thing, right? He's been awesome. I still think he's the best player in the world. That has not changed just because the series has gone the way it has. But he deserves every bit of criticism because he has not made the plays time and time again in this series when he has to down the stretch. And oddly enough, it's like, this is a Spurs team. I can make the case that for a majority of the game, and not just this game, but the series, the Spurs have been the better team. And you're like, how can you say that? They're down 3-1. But yeah, because they have not made the key shots late in games to finish games, to be the team that is composed, as you were mentioning. But they've actually played better at the beginning of every single quarter throughout this series.
4: Yeah.
3: So that's what's so frustrating, I think, if you're a Spurs fan. But credit the Knicks. You're right. They don't give up. They've been able to stay composed, and they're a win away from a championship. I know we can predict tonight's game a little bit later on in the show and take a look at our friends over at BetMGM, where at last check, I believe the Spurs were 5.5-point favorites. And I do, by the way, expect the Spurs to win tonight. I do think we get at least it to 3-2. The Knicks, to me, will win the series, but I don't think it's ending tonight. And we can go into some of the betting angles a little bit later on.
4: You make a great point. This series could very easily be 3-1 Spurs. Like, and it honestly, it probably should be, just based off of the way the Spurs have played. And to their credit, they have built big leads. They have played great. They just can't sustain it. It's like they don't have the stamina. And a microcosm of that was game four. Like, it was just, they were playing incredibly dominant. But even when the lead was cut down to like 25 or 20, in the back of my head, I was like, this game is not over. The Knicks could very easily win this game. You know, like, the Knicks could very easily come back and pull this out. They have the talent to do so. And then sure enough, as you saw, it was just the Spurs doing stupid stuff. They're like, hey, let's split up. Or, you know, they're vocalizing, hey, I'll be right back. All the things you do in a horror movie that get you killed, they were doing them in the first half. They were running upstairs, all right? Their car wouldn't start. And then they, like, you know, tried to get out and take a run for it instead of just locking the car doors, right? Everything dumb that you do in a horror movie, the Spurs were doing, and the Knicks ultimately killed them and put them down. And look, I claimed it on last week's show. I said the series was over. I called it the time of death last week. And now I will say there was like a heartbeat that the Spurs showed in game three where they did win in Madison Square Garden. But I stand by that take. I think it's over. I think and I said it's either a sweep or a gentleman's sweep. We're getting a gentleman's sweep tonight. I think the Knicks close it out
3: tonight.
4: Because I just don't see like what everything I'm seeing from the Spurs, because you know what? Now they have it in the back of their head. Now they're literally going to tell themselves, no matter how big of a lead they have, they're going to tell themselves, well, I better not screw up. I better not screw up, because they know that this is the Knicks are a sleeping giant, and they've played like a sleeping giant for most of the first halves of every game, right? And they've come back. Spurs have had a double-digit lead in every game this series, and the Knicks just keep coming back.
3: And that double-digit lead is why I still think they can win tonight, because they have been able to get leads. And so the Knicks, to me, will win this series. I don't disagree with you. But I think we end up getting it to a game six, and then the Knicks win. What would that be on Monday night? I guess it'd be Monday night, and that'll be when they wrap it up. But we can talk more about that. Also, don't forget, this segment is sponsored by Progressive Commercial Insurance, protecting small businesses with affordable coverage options. 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This is, in fact, what Jalen Brunson had to say, though, acknowledging, like, they don't think they've won this thing yet.
0: There's nothing to celebrate. It's not over yet. Not even close.
4: That's Kobe right there. That's a job
3: short and simple, right?
4: Tonight
3: would be Tuesday night would be game six if they get there. I think we'll be watching some finals action on Tuesday night. And I don't think the Knicks will wrap it up at least this evening. But man, it has been just kind of crazy to see the ebbs and flows of this series. I mean, I know everybody made the same point about the comeback, 29-point, largest we've ever seen in finals history. I think it's number two in my lifetime in sports comebacks from a individual game, not a situation where a team came back in a series. I'm talking about from an individual game. We all know the Patriots Falcons Super Bowl 28-3 comparisons. I think this was the basketball equivalent to that, though. Considering while it wasn't a deciding game, it might as well have been, though, when you go up 3-1 in NBA Finals. So I don't know where you're at, and you and I are not too far off in age. But for me, this was number two and greatest comeback in an individual game I've seen in sports.
4: Yeah, it really was. It had all the tunes of 28-3, Patriots Falcons. You know, like it just felt like Am I really witnessing this? Am I really watching a 29-point lead in an NBA game? A 29-point half, second half lead, like, evaporate like this? Like, it was truly remarkable. Like, but I'll tell you this: if the Spurs pull out a Ouija board tonight and they're like, "Hey, let's summon the dead," you know, just for fun, you know, that's always the start, right? Or like, if they drop their phone and they're like, "I have to go back for my phone." You're like, no, just leave it, Spurs. Do not do the dumb things that they do in horror movies, and you might actually win another game in this series.
3: Yeah, they better continue their strong quarter starts, because once that slips away on top of what has already happened, that's how they end up getting blown out tonight. Although, what do you make of the Spurs trying to block out Knicks fans tonight? They've limited the ticket sales, whatever's left of them, to zip codes around the San Antonio area. And it's not the first team that's done this, right? The Sixers have done this against Knicks fans. People get all upset about this. It's a 150-mile radius. I actually don't have a problem with it. Like, one, I would say Knicks fans will find a way still to get in, first of all, if they want to get in. But I have no issue with this. People get all bent out of shape. And I'll be honest, seeing how Knicks fans have reacted after the games and can't just celebrate, but for whatever reason want to, you know, beat people up or throw eggs at Victor Wembanyama or whatever, like, I have no problem with them blocking them out at all.
4: Yeah, they don't want any of the food groups thrown at their 7-foot star, right? Like, I completely get it. I'm actually with you, Alex, on this. We've seen this a lot in sports, and it's usually the team that is getting blocked out that does the whining and complaining, or the, oh, look how soft they are, they won't let us into their building. Why? Why should they let you into their building, right? Like, I've always been for this. You make your atmosphere the hardest possible atmosphere you can make it. And if you're allowing teams with other colored jerseys into your building, that's not doing your team that's doing your team a disservice, right? Like, you're not making the atmosphere as big as it possibly can be. So I've always been in favor of teams blocking out fans from buying tickets. Do anything you can to make it incredible. I remember back in the Stanley Cup playoffs a number of years ago, the Predators were one of the first teams to do this. They blocked out Blackhawks fans, and Blackhawks fans were like, oh, you know what, a bunch of sissies, blah, blah, you know, right? Like, but it's, why wouldn't you? Why would you? And I mean, that's a credit to you and your fandom, right? Like, that you travel well, right? But
3: yeah, and again, there will be Knicks fans tonight, and there will be plenty of Knicks fans still getting in the building. And yeah, this is not what Knicks fans did to Wemby is not the first time it's happened. I mean, I remember probably back in the early 2000s, back when the Raiders actually had a true home field advantage, the black hole out in Oakland. Of course, now they're in Vegas, and most of the crowd is visiting fans now that travel because it's in Vegas. But they would throw batteries, like actual AA batteries or D-plus batteries at players' helmets when the Chiefs were in town. So, like, this is not just unique to Knicks fans. And I guess I always get people like, you know, oh, we're soft now these days, and this stuff happened in the 70s or 90s. I get that, but like, doesn't, like, that always drives me crazy. I hate the idea of like, well, we allowed people to throw batteries and stuff at people in the 70s, so why don't we now? As if I don't know why we encourage it. You can be a diehard, insane, passionate fan without throwing crap at people. Like, that doesn't make you a good fan. Nobody's saying you can't celebrate. Go climb a light pole. Go do whatever you want to do. But like, you know, we don't need to burn cars. We don't need to throw you know, stuff at other people. We don't need to fight other fans wearing jerseys. Like, people can call me soft or whatever they want. I think that's ridiculous.
4: We did a lot of things in the 70s that were dumb that we don't do anymore today, right? Like, smoking on airplanes, all right? Like, it was dumb that we ever did that. So, like, using that as your excuse should just end the argument right there. But I will say this, my last plea to the San Antonio Spurs: if you hear a noise in the basement tonight, please do not go investigate it, okay? Just don't do it. Just be smart tonight and don't do the classic horror movie tropes, because you will get killed by this Knicks monster.
3: All right, coming up next, guys, let's get to the list. We've got a new item or two to add. We'll fill you in what we've added to the list, sports and not sports, things that have been bugging us over the last couple of weeks, or maybe the last 5 days in particular. We'll get to that next here on Westwood One Sports.
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6: 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And the bonus bets will be split among all eligible winners after the match. Hopefully you took advantage of that yesterday. Another opportunity for that coming up on Friday when the U.S. takes on Australia in their second game of group stage coming up here very, very soon. Alex Gould, Austin Huff with you on Westwood One Sports. Again, you can watch the show on YouTube and Twitch. Just search BetMGM Tonight. You can also interact on social media at Austin Huff, at Alex Gould. And, of course, call and text line 310-840-4910. 310-840-4910. It is that time of the show, though, where we go to the list and we bring up the list. And we go and consider a few items to add back to it. For example, in the last few weeks, we've added some things that usually are not sports related. Anything that's been bugging us. So, for example, Austin added Buffalo Wild Wings last week. And surprisingly, this segment's not sponsored by them yet. And also,
7: yeah, I wonder. They won't answer our calls anymore. I don't know.
6: No. Rasheed Rice was added to the list for being a moron. Let's see. NFL schedule being too much. Vanessa from a bar in Pittsburgh, and getting vetoed on food choices are some of the items, for example, on the list. So the floor is yours, Austin. What are you wanting to add to the list?
7: All right. This is something that kind of weighs on me every year around this time of year. We're in the middle of spring, the beginning of summer. The grass is green. The flowers are in full bloom. And the footballs are just about all deflated. We're roughly as far away from last season as we are to next season, which means we've been seeing it more and more lately. People hopping on Twitter or the gram claiming, I could go for the worst possible football game right now, right? Like, just give me anything. Give me Jets Dolphins on a Thursday night right now, or the things I would do for Titans Raiders at noon on a Sunday. I'm calling you out right now because, look, I get it. You feel parched wandering the vast desert wasteland of the offseason just looking for a sip of water. You just need your football, right? But you're a liar. You're saying it for show. You know how I know? Because there's an entire Yeti tumbler full of ice-cold water staring back at you waiting for you to take a sip. Actual football in the spring. It's called the UFL. Oh, no. I'm sorry. What is that? Is that not good enough for you? You need the NFL? That'd be like saying, "Oh, I'm so hungry. I could eat a stale airport hoagie right now." But no one ever actually buys those 6-inch BLTs in Hudson News. Just admit it. You're a football snob. I'm not saying you have to like the UFL. All I'm saying is, don't say you would kill for some football right now when there's literally football to your avail. You don't love the sport of football. You merely have a situationship with it. You're holding out for the NFL. You're on the street corner begging for food, but when someone hands you some bread, you're like, oh, I'm sorry, can I get it gluten-free? You're like Oliver Twist begging, please, sir, can I have some more? But when Mr. Parrish, when the Parrish, Mr. Bumble goes to scoop you some more mush, you're actually like, ew, no, never mind. I'll go hungry. Like, don't act like you're some football purist. Don't tell me you'd watch a meaningless Panthers-Saints Week 18 game between 2-5-11 teams when you don't spend 6 minutes checking out the D.C. Defenders going for a championship reap in the United Bowl. Or what, are the Birmingham Stallions not good enough for you? You're like, oh, I need football. Okay, here's some San Antonio Brahmas. You're like, I'm not watching that. You can't even get down with the Michigan Panthers. You're like a lonely princess looking for your prince, but there's a frog sitting right in front of you that you refuse to kiss. You don't love ball. You love popular ball. All right, so those people that claim they want football this time of year, that don't actually watch the football that's in front of them, you're added to the list.
8: You turned this into another thing about the UFL. I can't stand it. Another thing about the UFL. That's what this was. That's what this was about. And you're right. Especially when the finals are over, whether it's tonight or next Tuesday, because it's going to be Tuesday, yeah. I believe. When the finals are over, luckily we got World Cup this summer. So that's gonna keep me along. Because normally, I'll admit, right after 4th of July, I would be that person, Austin, saying, I'm starved for football. Give me some football, baby. But I got World Cup. And so that's going to hold me out for a couple more weeks. And then it's training camp, and basically football's back at that point in time. But UFL, it's not the football people are talking about, man. It's not the football that everybody else is talking about. Call me a football snob all you want. It's not the football. This spring football league with 50 Cent performing at halftime is not the football I'm talking about.
7: I see, and I don't understand it. I don't get it. Like, because I'll hear Kevin Clark on his podcast clamoring, like, hey, now's the time that you would kill for the worst possible NFL matchup on your podcast or on a Thursday night that just to watch right now. Like, you would kill for that. Annie Angar says the same thing. Like, she's like, oh, I would just go do anything for the worst football game right now. No, it's like, no, you wouldn't. You don't love football. You love the NFL, okay? You love the NFL. If you actually love the sport.
8: But that's what everybody means when they say football. Nobody else is talking about some spring football league. They mean high-level college football or NFL football. When we're football starved, I can tell you this. I'm not thinking about spring football with the, what team did you say? The San Antonio Bahama Mamas or whatever the hell they're called? That's not what we're talking about.
7: Listen, okay, but don't say you're hungry. And then when someone hands you some food, be like, I don't eat that food. You know, like it's like. It's like you're starving on a street corner and someone hands you some food and you're like, oh no, could I actually get a prime rib, medium rare, please? Could I get the filet mignon? You're like, what? No, like that, we don't have that right now. The best you can get is the UFL. So just enjoy it. If you really miss football, you've got football. Don't say you miss football. Say you miss the NFL.
8: All right, we'll add it to the list under protest, though. Mark under protest on that one. That one, I'm not 100% on board. Normally, I can get on board with some items we're adding. That one is under protest. That'll get added to the list. I don't know what you're going to do. Like, honestly, what are you going to do when the UFL is over? That's what I want to know. Like, you're going to be – are you going to be okay?
7: That's when we're going to be claiming, like, yeah, we need some football in the worst way. That's when I'll be, like, throwing on NFL Network and watching some, like, replays of last season's, like, best games or best finishes, right? And I'll just, like, pretend that I don't know how the game ends.
8: He's Austin Huff. I'm Alex Gould. Up next, we got to talk more about Texas Tech and Brendan Sorsby. You guys know one of the biggest stories in sports this week. He has been, at this point in time, ruled eligible to play college football. How do we get here? And what is Texas Tech doing with this grandstanding throughout the entire week, including holding a roundtable? We'll get into that next here on Westwood One Sports.
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1: Noon out east here on Westwood One Sports, BetMGM Game Day. Alex Gould, Austin Huff with you. Coming up in 20 minutes, we'll talk some NFL. Taylor Sullivan going to join us. We'll get his thoughts on what's going on this week in the NFL. Tyler Sullivan from CBS.com. Patrick Mahomes got a massive new contract extension this week. Some other rumblings around the league. We'll get into all that in just a little bit. Again, you guys can hit us up on YouTube. Search BetMGM Tonight. Also on Twitch. Keep an eye on the chat over on YouTube. Always appreciate those that are active on the YouTube chat. And our producers fill us in on some of the things that you guys are saying. Maybe we'll get a poll question up later on in the show as well. But you heard the bumper music coming in to start the hour. And it's very fitting because we got to talk about Brendan Sorsby.

0: By now, I'm sure most of you are well aware of the circumstances, right? He, of course, played football at Cincinnati. He transferred to Texas Tech. Texas Tech is the favorite to win the Big 12. They made the CFP last year. Their head coach is Joey McGuire. Brendan Sorsby came out, I don't know what, a month ago and said that he's got a gambling addiction and that he was going to seek treatment. He admitted to wagering on games that he was a member of, a team of, right? Like, you take a look at his time at Indiana. He bet on Indiana. In fact, $90,000 worth of wagers, 9,000 different wagers in all. So for most people, I would say, Austin, with common sense, and say, like, all right, this is a situation where you can't be eligible to play college football again. You bet on the sport that you play. In fact, there's an NCAA bylaw that says you can't play. Yet, we know the NCAA, and it's their own fault and how we've got here, their bylaws don't mean bleep when it comes to the court system, because you can find a favorable judge, whether we're talking gambling, whether we're talking trying to get an extra year of eligibility. Trinidad Chambliss did that at Ole Miss. He found a judge in Oxford that granted him that. So a judge in Lubbock County, Texas, grants the injunction that allows now Sorsby, as of right this second, to be eligible to play college football. Now, he is suspended the first two games. The NCAA is appealing that, and we don't know how quickly the appeal process can go. So that in its own right was ridiculous. But what has happened this week, I would argue, is even more frustrating for every other college football fan. And this is not an anti-Texas Tech thing, although they have turned people against them on their own doing. Why they have dug themselves this hole and attached themselves to Brendan Sorsby, who's going to play football for them for 1 year, who wasn't even the top transfer quarterback, is kind of beyond me. Where you have Texas Tech holding roundtable 20-minute conversation defending their quarterback, and why that trying to play whataboutism, that's what it's turned into. Well, what about Penn State and what happened to them? Well, you know what happened to Penn State? Everybody got fired. Yeah. Some people went to prison. That's what happened there. Like, the whataboutism is ridiculous with this. And I hope that the NCAA can win their appeal. This is way more detrimental to the sport than anything else that could happen. And I'm not going to play the moral game. Nobody's saying that a player that gets involved in domestic violence is not a problem as well. But there's an actual NCAA bylaw that says if you gamble on the sport you play, you should not be eligible. And yet we've lost all common sense.
1: Yeah, the whataboutism you see a lot of times in politics, whether you're blue, whether you're red, it's always, well, what about this? What about what you did? What about what you did? It's always pointing the finger across the aisle. But that whole idea of whataboutism kind of stems from sports. Somewhere along the line, our politics and sports fandom have kind of blurred into one giant bubble, and we've taken a lot of that passion and hatred and vile disdain that we have in sports, and we brought that to the political spectrum of the world. And you're seeing it really big right now with this, like with what Texas Tech is doing. And by no way am I defending what Texas Tech is doing, because I think it is ridiculous. There's one rule in sports. You don't bet on it, all right? Sports has always been the greatest reality television show we've ever had. And the minute you find out that whether it be a Bravo reality TV show or an E! Network TV show, whenever you find out that it's even in the lightest bit scripted, It takes away from it, right? Well, sports, there's no script, right? There's never anything. It's not preordained or anything like that. Unless you've got someone who has financial stake in the game that is playing in the game, whether it be a referee or one of the players. Then that essentially becomes the script, because even if you're betting for your team, you do have a financial investment in that game. And that is why Pete Rose was banned from baseball. It's why Brendan Sorsby should be banned from college football. But Texas Tech did like any college football team would do, and they are trying to get their quarterback to play because they know that is their best chance to make it back to the college football playoff, which in turn would bring a lot of millions of dollars back to their program. I mean, that's kind of where I'm coming at it from this. Like, again, I'm not defending what Texas Tech is doing. I think it's putrid. Like, you say out of one side of your mouth, oh, this kid needs help. We're going to send him to help. But we're also going to continue to let him play in and around guys who probably gamble on other sports. Like it's everywhere. So, but for you to, if you're a fan of any college football program across the country, if you think for a second that your college is above that and would not do the exact same, you're really kind of just lying to yourself, because that is he's estimated to make anywhere from $4 to $6 million in NIL money. Brendan Sorsby is.
2: Right.
1: That's an investment. That is a $4 to $6 million investment that school has made into that quarterback. And they are just merely looking to protect their investment. Is it right? No, it's not. But when you've got that much money on the line, like we do now with these players in this NIL era of college football, you are looking to protect that investment, and you are going to try and get that player on the field and by any cost necessary. And if this happened at Alabama or Auburn, or if this happened at Michigan or Ohio State, you don't think that those schools would be doing the exact same thing? We've seen sleazy moves and decisions made by these colleges all over the country from all fields of scandals. This is just the latest in the biggest one. So I know why people are coming down on Texas Tech, and I think they should, but you can't also say that your school wouldn't do the same.
0: Well, I think you're right that another school would do it, but that doesn't alleviate Texas Tech from the situation.
1: Right.
0: It's not just because somebody's greedy or whatever doesn't mean that, like, well, somebody else would have been greedy, so it's okay. And I know you're not saying that necessarily, but like, that's where I still have a massive problem with this. This has been created by the NCAA, though, in general, right? It's not often that people are on the side of the NCAA in terms of that they should be the ones winning this appeal process. But we got here because everybody's out for themselves and the NCAA has no control. And it's why for many years I have been very anti the idea of the federal government getting involved in collegiate sports. I think it's, in general, a bad idea. They got much more important things to worry about. However, This week actually tells me, unfortunately, Austin, I think we do need federal government involvement. And that sucks. But I actually think this is why we have to have, and I don't know the current bill that they're discussing. I don't even know if that's the right solution. I'm just saying there's got to be some sort of federal regulation, clearly, because otherwise now you have basically said that if I'm a good enough quarterback, if I got the NIL money to go and hire the right attorney, and we can find a judge that's favorable in the college town, basically, then the rules don't mean anything. I mean, it doesn't. I mean, I know the Trinidad Chambliss thing is different because that was a question about medical red shirts and eligibility, but it's still an eligibility question. And if Trinidad Chambliss would have sucked for Ole Miss last year, they would not have helped him with the attorney. Yeah. They would have not had him find a judge in Oxford, Mississippi that was favorable. So the third string quarterback can't bet on Texas Tech or college football and still be playing. No. It's still you gotta be good enough. It's still if Brendan Sorsby sucked at football, Texas Tech would not be defending him this way. So the whole situation is gross. The other part that was interesting in the fallout, Austin, is how the other schools and ADs have reacted. We've seen the Big 12, the Big 10, Nebraska, Georgia Tech all try to threaten that they will remove future scheduling of Texas Tech in all sports. And I think they're trying to put pressure on Texas Tech, but Tech is not going to just all of a sudden wake up tomorrow and say, you know what? Everybody's right. The only way Brendan Sorsby's not playing college football this year, guys, is if somehow the appeals process is quick enough, the NCAA wins it. But as you know, if the NCAA wins the next appeal, then guess who gets to appeal that? My understanding of the legal system. Then Texas Tech can then take it up another. Like, this is going to drag. All Texas Tech has to do is drag this out to the end of the season. They don't care what happens in February. Season's over. He's there for 1 year.
1: Yeah. Yeah, and it. In the Trinidad Chambliss story, like what was it? It was the judge was like an Ole Miss grad from the state of Mississippi. And it really, you know, you'd be hard pressed to think like that judge is incredibly impartial. Whereas the original judge that they got for Brendan Sorsby's appeal was a Tech graduate. And they actually recused themselves from the decision because said, look, I can't be impartial here. So they recuse themselves. But Texas Tech did what literally Ole Miss did or any other college would do, and they found a judge that would hear the case, that would eventually overturn the ruling. And
0: because Austin, it's in Lubbock, you know, for this case, it was Lubbock County, as you know, we don't need to get into politics, but you know, these are publicly elected judges. And so they're worried right. that they're not going to get elected again. If you're in the city yeah. of the county of the college town, people are going to remember you're the judge that ruled our quarterback ineligible, essentially, you know?
1: Yeah, exactly. And right. It is funny the teams that are like refusing to play Texas Tech. Like I think Nebraska was the first one. Now the Big Ten as a whole is looking to do, you know, to follow suit. But I mean, I don't think Nebraska and Tech were, you know, planning to play anytime soon to begin with, which is kind of funny. But I guess it is like they're trying to start the wave of pressure to put on Tech to overturn this. But Tech's not going to overturn this.
0: No.
1: It's a shame. No. Like it, you wish like morality would overstake the competitiveness in college football, but it isn't here. It never has. And it probably never will, especially as the dollar signs get bigger with this sport. The more money that gets pumped into the college football playoff that in turn gets shipped out to these schools that make it, and with the NIL, the more money these quarterbacks and these players get paid, the morality is gone are the days that morality was ever in this sport. Like, you're not going to see it at all. And I hate to say it because I mean, I'm not by any means, again, defending Texas Tech at all, but this is what the sport has become. This is the monster that we have built, and now it's, you know, roaming the streets, and we kind of have to just live with it.
0: This is why, you know, this is where the NCAA gets its blame too. But, you know, for those that are wondering, because we've got texts on this earlier in the week and tweets, and I'm sure you have as well. People are saying, well, how come, you know, somebody like Pete Rose was banned and all this? Well, one, Pete Rose was banned from the, you know, baseball, but also the Hall of Fame, two different things. There's also a CBA agreement. They're unionized. If this was professional mm-hmm. sports, we're not having this discussion. It's a non-starter. You bet on the sport, you're done.
1: Yeah.
0: See ya. It's over. But right. they're not unionized. And there's no CBA. And so that's that. If you want to know like the quickest solution to this, if there was an actual CBA and the players were unionized, then this would not be a problem because the players union wouldn't even be trying to defend Brendan Sorsby. It would be cut and dry. The NCAA just has no control because of the system that they have allowed. You know, someone over on YouTube, West Coast 250, says the integrity of the game has been compromised. Who wants to watch and go to that? What a shame. And that's the big concern. And that's why for those that want to play the, well, what about the kid that got a DUI? Why should he be able to play? Nobody's defending somebody that got a DUI and that misses one game and that's it. But the reality of the sport is, unfortunately, the DUI is not threatening the future of the sport. That's just the truth. The player that's gambling on the sport is threatening the future because of a comment that we just got on YouTube, right? Which is, how do I know that somebody else isn't betting, that the quarterback's not betting for or against his team or his over or his under, whatever it may be, that's the danger. It's why these pro leagues have taken it so seriously here as of late, even though, yes, they have partnerships with, look, BetMGM or FanDuel or DraftKings or any of these other companies. But these leagues know that the minute people think it's all rigged or fixed, they're done. It's over.
1: Yeah. The NCAA is, it's funny, the NCAA is literally lost all of its governing power, it feels like, right? Like back in the days when we were growing up, the NCAA was the end all be all. What the NCAA happened, right? If they say, hey, this player is suspended for four games, or hey, we're going to hit you with probation, recruiting violations, all of this, like it was, oh, dang, that stinks. Like the NCAA was the police that really laid down the law. But now in this new day and age of college football, the NCAA has reverted to a mall cop, right? Like, it's like, yeah, sure, they have some authority, but if you don't listen to them, like, you're not going to get handcuffed and thrown in a squad car and put in jail, right? It's like they're like an introverted lifeguard. Right. You know, like most lifeguards, they got the zinc on the nose. They're spinning the whistle at the top of their stand and they're yelling at kids if they're running. Hey, no running, or like blowing their whistle and they're literally saying, hey, get off the steps. Hey, adult swim. the NCAA now, they're an introverted lifeguard. They're, hey, excuse me, please don't run, guys. Hey guys, could you maybe get off the diving board if you're not gonna jump? Okay, all right, or you don't have to. That's okay too. Like, that's what the NCAA has become, and it's really like, which is like, makes an even further case of like, why do we have the NCAA if you can't even enforce rules? If you can't enforce someone breaking the worst rule in your sport, if you can't enforce that, if you can't beat local judges and courts to get that player out of the game together, then what are you even here for anymore? Just get rid of them. Tear down the lifeguard stand and let's just, I guess, police our own, because that's really what we're doing now.
0: Yeah. No, that's why the decision, the injunction that was granted was, you know, a monumental change for college sports because of exactly what you said. I mean, that now anybody can theoretically get away with anything if they have the resources to do it. And that's the real dangerous thing. And that's why you're right. Yes, other schools would do it, but it's why you would have hoped, I guess, in this utopian world that Texas Tech would have said, you know what? Yeah, we're not going to even stand for this. We know that's not right, but that's not the world we live in. Certainly not the collegiate sports world that we live in. All right, coming up next, let's get into some NFL. Patrick Mahomes, a record-setting extension with some new money added, some other NFL news and notes as we, believe it or not, are what, about a month, 5 weeks or so away from training camp starting in the NFL. Tyler Sullivan, CBS, going to join us next.
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3: The Hurricanes are one game away from lifting Lord Stanley's Cup and claiming their second title in franchise history. Can the Golden Knights keep their season alive? Game 6 is tomorrow night. Westwood One Sports.
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4: 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He went down Endorsement Road. Kittle strongly defending the embattled 49ers head coach Kyle Shanahan, calling anyone who puts him on the hot seat not the smartest. No one can be shocked that George Kittle has come out guns a-blazing defending his head coach.
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1: 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We'll get back into some NBA a little bit later on. Of course, we got a game five coming up tonight down in San Antonio. The Knicks could clinch their first championship since the 70s. But let's talk some NFL. We welcome in Tyler Sullivan of CBS.com. Also, you see his work on CBS Sports HQ. Tyler, good to have you back on the show, my man. We were talking last couple weeks about trades and when would A.J. Brown get traded. We're finally past that. This week, though, a couple notes in the NFL. I actually want to start with Stephon Diggs and how you see that playing out now that the NFL essentially, you know, cleared him that if you were a team that was worried if we sign him that he could get suspended, that's not happening. Do you think that leads to Stephon Diggs signing here fairly soon?
2: I think it could, and thanks for having me, guys. Happy to be back with you. I think it's going to be an interesting spot here for Stephon Diggs because he can kind of play this one of two ways. Now that he is immediately cleared, he could then go sign with some team that is piquing his interest. But also at this stage of the offseason with mini camps in the middle of it, pretty much wrapping up before we get to training camp later this summer, he could slow play this. And maybe that's the more prudent move for Stephon Diggs because if he does not like the landscape that's available to him right now in terms of going to a team, maybe the role isn't necessarily what he wants. Maybe you just wait it out and see if there's an injury that pops up at training camp. And does that become a little bit more attractive to you? So he could go one of two ways. I think that he could play it out and immediately sign or kind of wait a little bit longer. And then all of a sudden an opportunity that you didn't think was going to be available to you pops up because of an injury.
3: Last week, speaking of the big trades that went down in the NFL, they honestly both happened on the same day, which really made for an exciting Monday. But A.J. Brown to the reigning AFC champs and Myles Garrett to a team that honestly could have been the NFC champs, very close to being so, and many predict will be next year. Of those two trades,

0: Which trade will have, like, when 2026 season is all said and done, which trade will we look back on and say, yeah, that was the most impactful trade?
1: Yeah, I think it's Myles Garrett to the Rams. I think that that is, and you can make a case against it because Jared Verse is no slouch. Like, right? Like, you're replacing Jared Verse for Myles Garrett. That's a clear upgrade, but it's not like they were going from zero to 100. Jared Verse, a very good player. But the exponential jump that I think that you could get in terms of just the mere presence of what offensive coordinators now have to game plan against on a weekly basis against Myles Garrett and that defense, I do think changes the complexion of the Los Angeles Rams. And that was kind of one of the sneaky issues for them last season, was defending the pass. And when you combine the acquisition of Myles Garrett along with the revamped secondary of Jalen Watson and Trent McDuffie, there's the makings here of a really special defense for the Los Angeles Rams. And when you pair that with an MVP coming into a year after winning the MVP and Matthew Stafford, Puka Nacua, Devontae Adams, like all of those pieces with that offense, it really does have the makings of a special season for the Los Angeles Rams. And it's not surprising to see them as the legitimate betting favorite to win the Super Bowl next year. But I also don't want to dismiss what A.J. Brown is to the New England Patriots either, because this is a team that has been starved for a number one wide receiver for as long as I can remember. And even last year, Stephon Diggs, first 1,000-yard receiver since Julian Edelman in 2019, you could see what a top-tier wideout can do to this offense. And even Stephon Diggs was kind of in the back end of his career in terms of production, really kind of fell off in the postseason. A.J. Brown is still a true number one guy. I do think it's going to really help Drake May in year three, keep the Patriots in that conversation, albeit with a harder schedule. But it's just hard for me to deny the reigning defensive player of the year going with the reigning MVP of the league on the same team. That just is really exciting for the Rams.
2: Where do you think that wide receiver room now in New England kind of stacks up among their peers, both in the division and, I guess, more importantly, the AFC?
1: Yeah, I mean, it's not Cincinnati. Like, it's not like you have, you know, Jamar Chase and T. Higgins. Like, I don't think it's anything like that, because to me, that is a clear 1-2 in that conference in terms of 1A and 1B at the wide receiver position. But I do think it's probably right now, I would say it's the best in the division, certainly. I know DJ Moore going to Buffalo, they hope that he is that Stephon Diggs replacement that was sorely lacking in their offense over the last few years, the failure of keeping Keon Coleman kind of elevating in that role. And obviously, Miami, I don't even know who their wide receivers are at this point after stripping it with Waddle and Tyreek Hill. I do like what the New York Jets have done. Garrett Wilson, certainly, you know, a fantastic wide receiver. They've added to that room in the first round of the NFL draft as well. But A.J. Brown, I just think that he is such a difference maker for that offense. I do think that he's going to help this New England at least kind of get back in that conversation. I think it's going to be a much more difficult season for them in 2026 compared to the easy road they had in 2025. But I think this team that we just saw in the Super Bowl on paper at least got better because in part of bringing in A.J. Brown. I really like Kyle Williams. He was a day two pick for them last year. Hasn't really had a lot of opportunities. I think he is a potential sneaky breakout candidate for the Patriots in that wide receiver room. Obviously, they get Romeo Doubs. Like, there's a lot of depth for the Patriots at wide receiver this coming season. So I do think they're up there in terms of the conference and no doubt in my mind, the best wide receiver unit in the AFC East.
0: Tyler, you cover football, but I kind of want to bring in the other kind of football, which is hosting their summer camp here in the States this year with the World Cup. And by FIFA rule, every non-sponsored stadium around the country has installed natural grass to their playing surface, including the stadium formerly known as MetLife Stadium and the one we saw last night with Team USA playing on the formerly known as SoFi Stadium. The greenhouse that they've got there installed, beautiful natural grass. And even John Harbaugh this week was asked about it, the difference between turf and grass. And he said, you know, Roger Goodell is going to call me out, but he's going to get mad at what I'm probably going to say, because, and so I'm just not going to say that because, you know, I don't want to upset him. But there is this debate about the turf and natural grass playing surfaces that we see in stadiums. Would you see the NFL after this World Cup and how seemingly so far, how successful it's been? Obviously, we're very early on into the World Cup, but how successful it's been with them switching to natural grass at some of these stadiums. Could you see the NFL doing that in some of their stadiums? And I think I know your answer, so I'll go ahead and ask you the follow-up. Why not?
1: You're right, exactly. Because the answer is no. Unfortunately for the players, and you know, almost universally, I would think it's probably 99.9% of players prefer to play on natural grass as opposed to what the playing surfaces are in most NFL stadiums. Obviously, Lambeau Field is grass, so there is some exposure to it in the NFL, but I just don't see it happening for a multitude of reasons, and the number one being money. It is so hard to maintain, and it's so much easier to play on turf in terms of managing it for owners and using that stadium for non-football, non-NFL activities, concerts, anything like that. They're just not going to want to maintain that. So I do think that if the players truly do want to have grass universal throughout the league, it's going to have to be hammered out in a contract, in a CBA. It's legitimately going to have to be in the fine print. It's going to be something that has to be collectively bargained and something that they hold firm on. And I just don't know if NFL owners, considering how much money they can churn at their stadium in non-football events, like I said, concerts and even other sporting events, I just don't know if that's going to be the case here, strictly because of financials.
2: We're talking to Tyler Sullivan, covers the NFL for CBS.com. You can follow him over on X at Tyler Soli. News this week that the Chiefs added a couple more years to Patrick Mahomes' contract that gets him tied to the Chiefs through his age 38 season. It comes out to about $504 million. It's the first deal that's valued over $500 million in NFL history. I'm based in Kansas City, so this is something that people here were expecting for quite some time as he started to really dip below the top 10 quarterbacks in annual average. What does this mean for, I guess, the future of the NFL a little bit? Yes, it's key for the Chiefs to lock him up, but also just where we're trending, man. We're talking about a guy that's now going to make over $63 million on average a year starting next year.
1: Yeah, you're seeing him surpass a guy like Dak Prescott, who's making $60 million a year. And if there's any quarterback that's going to set the market, Patrick Mahomes is certainly the guy that should be doing it. And it does get a little laughable when all of a sudden these deals keep going higher and higher, and a guy like Patrick Mahomes gets lower and lower, even though at the time when he signed, he was one of the highest, if not the highest paid quarterbacks in the NFL. I think that this is smart for the Kansas City Chiefs to get out in front of it now, because the number is only going to continue to go up. That's all we're going to see from here on out. Like, soon enough, there's going to be a $65 million quarterback per year on an average annual salary. So I do think it makes sense to lock him in now. And we've seen over the last few years with a lot of these quarterbacks, but especially Patrick Mahomes, they've been able to kind of maneuver his contract in such a way where if you have a little bit less cap space than you want to, you can go back to him, rework it, maybe convert some stuff to a signing bonus and create some more cap space to give yourself some financial flexibility to continue to build around Patrick Mahomes. But this number is just going to keep going up. And I'm curious to see who's the next quarterback that's going to exceed Patrick Mahomes, because it is going to happen at some point. Is it one of these guys that is his peers, like a Josh Allen? Is it a Joe Burrow? Is it one of those guys that gets a revamped contract very similar to what we saw with Mahomes? Lamar Jackson is another one that could be up for a contract extension as well. Or is it someone, and is it like C.J. Stroud? Because, again, it's not the best quarterback in the NFL that is the highest paid right. quarterback in the NFL. It's just whatever the market tells you at that time. Yeah. And if you're the Houston Texans, you're probably sweating a little bit, because after the performance we just saw C.J. Stroud have this postseason, you're like, oh, man, now is he going to come to us with $65 million per season? Like, those are the conversations that are going to be had across the league with some quarterbacks that you don't feel as confident as you do in, say, Patrick Mahomes. So it's interesting for the rest of the league to see how it's all going to kind of hammer out and who that next quarterback is going to be. But for the Chiefs, this was an automatic. You were definitely going to get this done in some capacity, and you're going to afford yourself some financial flexibility in the next few years here as well, if you can kind of convert stuff and create more cap space down the line.
0: Well, from one of the most surefire quarterbacks in the league, in Patrick Mahomes, to one of the quarterbacks that probably has the biggest question mark coming into the 2026 season, Cam Ward. Robert Saleh this week said, we have a, quote, really, really, really good quarterback. That's three reallys for those counting at home, which, you know, said, and he went on to say that he has elite traits. But then when pressed about, you know, what are those traits that you consider to be elite, he kind of paused for a little bit, and which is kind of the most damning thing that came out of, you know, that little press conference that he had with the media. And, you know, he said, I'm still getting to learn the quarterback right now. Now, he showed some good things on the field last year, more so towards the latter half of his rookie season. But he's coming into a team with a new offense under Brian Daboll that, according to some reports at OTAs, like, he struggled. But again, Drake May struggled in OTAs last year. So what do you expect out of Cam Ward this season with this new regime coming in?
1: Well, I think you're wise to point out a guy like Drake May. And just because there's new voices and new faces and new systems and new players, sometimes you can look at that as chaos around a young developmental quarterback. And you don't necessarily love that. You would love to have a consistent voice throughout the early stages of his career. But we've seen that a change of scenery, a change of voice, a change of leadership can be good in certain instances. And I do think that the Robert Saleh, Brian Daboll combination for Cam Ward ultimately should prove positive. I don't know if it's necessarily going to be like a Mike Vrabel situation where all of a sudden we're looking at Tennessee playing in the Super Bowl this upcoming season. Like, I don't think we're going to see anything like that. But I do think that he is someone that, and you pointed out, he did kind of break out a little bit towards the tail end of last season. His numbers were a noticeable uptick. I think it was over the last like four games or so where it was very clearly something was clicking for Cam Ward. And now when you talk about adding a top five wide receiver at the NFL draft, you continue to add in free agency and Wandale Robinson, like, he's going to have a stable of wide receivers that are pretty appealing. And Calvin Ridley, I know he's a little bit long in the tooth, but also someone who potentially could be an option there as well to go with Tate and Robinson. So I do think that Cam Ward is going to have a much better season. I don't know if it's, again, Drake May finishing second in MVP voting level success, but I do think that the Titans should be a much tougher out than they were, say, last year in the last couple of years.
2: Last one for you, Tyler. News out of Denver this week that their linebacker, Jonathan Cooper, was arrested on Thursday night. That's now after another, you know, linked incident, a couple days earlier, a week earlier, multiple charges that he violated a protection order. I know it's early in this process, but this feels like one where the NFL is going to have some say. Should we expect Jonathan Cooper to miss some time this year?
1: I would almost guarantee it, right? It just feels like, especially after the second incident where the NFL usually gives you one strike and you're out, and now we're up to two strikes and you're out. So it does feel like, whether it's under the personal conduct policy, commissioner's exempt list, like, I do think we're going to see something here with Jonathan Cooper. My question is going to be, like, what happens with Denver? Do they cut bait from this player? Like, I don't know. There's just a lot of things that could come about here. I feel like there's still a lot of story to be told here in terms of what's next for him in the NFL. And what does this mean for a team like Denver, who was a Bo Nix injury away from possibly getting to the Super Bowl and beating the Patriots in that AFC Championship game? So there's kind of a lot on the line here for this team. They're such an inflection point in terms of contending for a championship that any sort of off-the-field issues are just a distraction at this point. And when you are in that contention of legitimately winning a Super Bowl, I don't know, do you just almost cut bait for a player that you feel like is a little bit troubled? So there's a lot here. I do wonder how this is going to play out, but I do ultimately believe that the NFL will step in at some point and levy some sort of punishment. We'll just have to wait and see what that is.
2: Tyler Sullivan from CBS.com covers the NFL. Give him a follow at Tyler Soli. Always good to have you on the show, man. Appreciate it.
1: No problem. Thanks for having me, guys.
0: Thanks, Tyler.
2: Good stuff from Tyler. Yeah, something to watch will be Jonathan Cooper's
0: always
2: situation. That was a top defense in football, a big reason why, of course, they were winners of 14 games. And there was news in Denver this week on a more positive end, too, and no surprise, but Sean Payton got a new contract extension this week as well. I think we all expected that to be the case. He's done a great job with the Broncos. I think the big question for Denver is, what is Jonathan Cooper maybe missing time do for that defense, but also Bo Nix, you know, and the one score game stuff. And I don't know if it gets blown out of proportion or not, but that was something that, you know, that we all use in sports, right? We say a team one year, they won every one score game. I saw that play out here locally. Then the next year, last year, all of a sudden they lost just about every one score game, they being the Chiefs. Now the Broncos last year basically won every one score game. So what's the regression look like there? I think Denver, you know, we'll have plenty of time to give our predictions for the divisions in August and everything, but I think they are not going to be anywhere near 14 wins, but I still think they're an 11 12-win football team. You know, I don't think the Patriots or the Broncos, the two teams in the AFC that won 14 games, I don't think either is getting to 14 again. I think it's way too difficult to do that. I also just think for Denver's case, there'll be some regression just with some of those one-score games. They're not going to win every single one again.
0: Yeah, they're not going to fall off the map, but I think last year proved that the foundation is there and the belief that, you know, this is a team that feels like they probably should have played in the Super Bowl. That, you know, that hunger is probably still going to carry over into next season. And you've got a great coach in Sean Payton there. So I don't think they're going to go away, kind of like to your point. They're not going to go away entirely, but it's going to be hard-pressed to win every one-score game like they did last year. It's going to be hard-pressed to get to that 14-win mark. But I do think they will be a problem there in the West.
2: 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Let's get to some of the sounds of the week, a little NFL, a little World Cup sound mixing as well, right here on Westwood One Sports.
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4: The Knicks are one win away from their first NBA title in over 50 years. New York can taste it. Up 3-1 in the series. Can they finish the job? 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
7: Alex Gold, Austin Huff with you on BetMGM Game Day. Coming up in about 15 minutes, we'll get back into the World Cup. Of course, the U.S. took care of business in impressive fashion last night. The 4-1 victory over Paraguay, a nice start to the World Cup. They await Australia on Friday for match number 2. We've got some World Cup action coming up at, 3 Eastern this afternoon, if you're keeping an eye on that. So we'll talk more about it. You've got, Qatar and Switzerland, Brazil, Morocco, Haiti, Scotland, and then a late match tonight, Australia, I should say, and Turkey. And of course, the U.S., that's part of their group. So maybe that's one people will be locked into. We'll take a look at some betting markets over at BetMGM and talk more about the impressive win for the U.S. But it is that time of the show where Austin and I get to the sounds of the week. And we start in Cleveland with Browns guard Joel Bitonio talking about former quarterback Johnny Manziel.
8: I was drafted the same year as Johnny Manziel, and we actually roomed together. I learned some things not to do from him. I got the opportunity to play with and learn from so many guys. I learned how to be egoless from Nick Chubb. I learned to always smile like Christian Kirksey. I learned to chief slam from David Njoku. I learned how to be fiery and competitive from Baker.
7: Damn. Now that's the retirement press conference from Joel Bitonio. But just right at the beginning, was it necessary to say, I roomed with Johnny Manziel, I learned what not to do? Now, look, Manziel's been very open about his struggles and stuff like that, but still, like, and I don't know their relationship. Maybe, like, I don't know. Like, maybe it was, like, maybe they stay in touch and whatever, but that's nasty work.
9: Right. Johnny Manziel's at home just, like, catching strays from a retirement press conference from a guy that he roomed with years ago, right? Like, almost a decade ago. And it's like imagine if like one of your roommates from college just randomly put you on blast. Like, oh yeah, Alex. Alex, dude never did his dishes. He was the worst, right? Like it's
7: I
9: like
7: had the worst freshman year roommate too, Austin. The worst freshman year, man. Oh gosh.
9: Yeah.
7: The worst would sleep during the day, be up all night in the dorm room. If I went home randomly like every 2 months for a weekend. All the snacks were gone. Just a complete disaster of a roommate.
9: Hang on. Here you are doing the Joel Bitonio. Like
7: I didn't mention his name.
9: Your roommate's just—he's just sitting at home, and you're just like, yeah, he was the worst.
7: I haven't talked to him, Austin. I haven't talked to roommate Tyler in 15 years.
9: Yeah. But isn't that funny that that sits with us? And that clearly sat with Joel in his retirement, the fact that he brought up Johnny Manziel. Like, bad roommates sit with you for a lifetime, right? Like, we all remember our worst roommates. Like,

0: I had a roommate who literally, I lived in a house that was like big enough to be a frat house, like with like 14 other guys. And one of my roommates would always play the drums in the room directly below from mine. And it was so hard. And I that will sit with me until I die. So always be a good roommate. Otherwise, you never know when you'll catch a stray in a retirement press conference.
1: Yeah, I was surprised to hear that. And yeah, no, the roommates, look, in fairness, roommates were better as I advanced through college, my man. But freshman year was just not fun. Not fun with that aspect of the roommate. The rest of the dorm floor, some of the best year or so that I've ever had. It was a ton of fun, but that roommate sucked. Honestly, like, he's vanished from this earth. I'm not even kidding. I can't find no socials, nothing. I randomly got a phone call about 7 years ago from somebody looking for him. I truly don't know what has happened to this guy. Honestly, he's vanished.
0: Oh my gosh. Oh my gosh. Well, hopefully. Serious.
1: Yeah.
0: Maybe we should say his name just to get the Amber Alert out.
1: I legit don't know what's happened to the person. I really don't want to try to be in touch with the person, but I still am more fascinated by where has this individual gone? Is this person in jail? Which would not surprise me. I don't know, man. I'm not sure.
0: Well, if anyone sees Alex's old college roommate, please let him know that we're looking for him.
1: If your name's Tyler out there, I could be talking about you if we're around the same age. It could be you. It could be you I'm talking about. All right. Elsewhere, sounds of the week. This has been one of the cool stories, I think, already of the World Cup. It's around Algeria, who is based in Lawrence, Kansas for the next month, which is outside of Kansas City. For those that don't know, it's about 35, 40 minutes or so west of Kansas City. And this was a clip that went viral this week of a resident of Lawrence welcoming the Algerian national team.
2: I mean, obviously they got Mahrez, you know, used to play for City, class player. I mean, you know, I think they are Argentina in their group, so a tough group, but a good nation, you know, good team. I feel like they're good people, you know. So I'd love to support them, you know, hopefully, especially since they're in Lawrence, you know, like I'll support them. Hopefully they can, you know, get out their group, maybe win the group, you know, maybe. But yeah, I mean, I just love to support them because, you know, if they want to come to Lawrence, obviously we love them. We support them. You know, we want them to win and go far.
3: If you have a word to Mahrez, what you would say?
2: Man, I mean, what a player. Phenomenal. I'd love to get his autograph or something. Obviously, he's going to tear it up this World Cup. I know he's been in Saudi for a bit now, but he could still be playing in, you know, a top five league. So, I mean, he's amazing, man. Love the guy. Great player.
1: There was also a clip earlier in the week from a resident there where he basically was just like thanking Algeria for choosing Lawrence. It's just been kind of cool to see them adopt that that team and the excitement from people there. I'll tell you this. I don't know where that accent's from that kid. That's not Lawrence, Kansas. I don't know what.
0: Yeah. Right. I was going to say that is not a Midwestern accent at all. But yeah, I think earlier this week I heard a rock chalk Algeria at some point this week.
1: That's
0: so,
1: right.
0: Yeah, they really are picking them up.
1: Yeah, it's been cool. All right, let's keep talking about the World Cup, by the way. The U.S. with an awesome showing last night. What does that mean? We'll take a look at some of the betting markets and what to expect the rest of the tournament right here on Westwood One Sports.
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3: You heard the call there on Fox. 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Awesome showing from the U.S. men's national team. Alex Gould, Austin Huff with you here on Westwood One Sports. Coming up in 20 minutes, we'll talk some NBA. Dan Favale going to join us. It'll be good to get his insight on NBA Finals Game 5 tonight down in San Antonio. 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Shout out to a couple of you already chiming in over there. Do want to talk a lot of World Cup, though, to start the hour before we get back into the finals. And you heard one of them. That was actually the second goal from Florian last night. He was absolutely sensational in the U.S.'s win. You know, Christian Pulisic in the first 45 minutes, he got subbed out at halftime. But he looked as good as we've seen Pulisic look in a U.S. men's national team uniform, period. And look, I don't want to overreact, as I told you.

0: Austin. You know, we'll find out as the group stage continues. Does Australia do that to Paraguay? Does Turkey do that as well? Is Paraguay just a really, really bad team? Or was the U.S. that good? And I think the first half was about as good as you could expect, though, an overall performance. It was a dominating performance. They attacked right away, which is, I think, why, as someone that, much like you, is a pretty casual soccer fan that gets behind the country and gets involved in the World Cup, and it's a blast. I think the casual fan could recognize, though, and what happened in that first half, which was the U.S. was able to pounce on them and be aggressive early and be the attacking team.
1: Yeah, and, you know, yeah, admittedly, hand raised, I am a casual, but I think a lot of the things that I see in other sports play into this sport, and that being, if Paraguay is the worst team in the World Cup, then U.S. needed to go in and beat them convincingly, which they did. So, like, even if they are bad, U.S. did what they were supposed to do. And, you know, I feel like it's a lot of times we're like, well, yeah, but they whooped up on a bad team. So what? There were many World Cups where we would see a U.S. men's national team play down to their opponent or be that worst team in, you know, the group.
0: Sure.
1: But not this year, at least based off of, you know, the first game. And I don't want to read too much into it, but I'm going to, because it's the only thing we have so far. You know, I'm excited. And I think U.S. fans should be excited that it wasn't just a win. It was a pretty convincing one where they pressed early. They just looked like a different men's national team. Like they looked like they were aggressive and hungry. Even late in the game, when Paraguay scored to make it 3-1, it was like, oh no, okay, there is like still plenty of time for Paraguay to get back in this game. You were wondering, like, is U.S. losing some juice here? But then and this is where it helps being on home turf. You started hearing the crowd just get behind U.S. and you did see their play pick up. And obviously they put the final nail in the coffin in the 97th minute there in stoppage time, which was just an exclamation mark on what I thought was a really good performance. And I you say what you want to say about, you know, their opponent and if they were good or not. I don't care, because we've seen the contrary to what the U.S. gave us last night.
0: Yeah.
1: And it's good to finally be on this side of it.
0: And it really was the perfect result, though. I mean, from a play the group stage game, if you will, knowing that you got Australia on Friday and then you wrap up with your toughest opponent in group stage, which is going to be Turkey. The fact that not only did you get the win, but from a goal differential, we all know if there's ties, it's going to come down to goal differential if you want to win the group, et cetera. And now you got +3 in scoring and goal differential, I should say. So that's massive. Like that last goal, I know they were never going to lose the game, but the goal in the 97th minute there from Reina was awesome. And that one, it was a hell of a goal, but also was huge for the goal differential game that you might have to play depending on what happens. As we said, later tonight, I think midnight Eastern, so Sunday, but 11 in the Central Time Zone, 10 out West, is going to be Australia and Turkey. And so that'll be one match among others that I'm going to watch today after. And that'll be after NBA Finals Game 5. So you can watch both. It won't interfere. I want to see what Turkey and Australia look like, knowing that the U.S. has Australia moving forward. I'll give you the latest odds, though, Austin, moving forward over at BetMGM for Team USA after the win last night. So the U.S. now, as you expect, even more of a favorite to win Group D. They were +125 favorites to come out of Group D prior to the match last night. They're now -200 to win Group D. That's what the goal differential will do for you. That's what obviously already having one win in your back pocket will do. They're -5,000 to now get out of group play. It's unbettable at -5,000. There's no reason to make that bet, but the chances of them not getting out of group play are almost not possible at this point in time, just based off of the goal differential where they're at. And again, it would have been an absolute embarrassment on home soil to not get out of this group. And then they're now 33-1. If you want to dream big, Austin, 33-1 to win the World Cup.
1: Yeah.
0: I think we all know
1: that. Why shouldn't we? You know, we're Americans.
0: Yeah. You know, yeah. Look, they're not going to win the World Cup, but I want to see how far they can go, obviously. Right. I think most likely my prediction is they're out in the round of 16. They get eliminated there. I think we all know right now we're only a couple matches into this thing. We still haven't seen France play Mbappe. France is my pick, by the way, to win the entire World Cup. Mbappe is absolutely incredible. Can't wait to watch him play. Argentina's the defending champs. They haven't even played yet. England hasn't played yet. Spain hasn't played. Portugal. I mean, all the favorites haven't even played a match yet. So, you know, I'll be the guy that pumps the brakes a little bit there. I'm fired up for U.S. The watch party we were at last night was awesome. And it's cool to see everybody rally around. It's one of those times where it always unifies people, and it's just neat, even whether you're a diehard soccer fan or not. But, you know, I'm not gonna get too unrealistic with it, but they looked really strong. As good as you could possibly ask for, though, for the U.S. one match in.
1: Okay, then I will play the counter of that, and I will get overly optimistic about it. This team is
0: make a bet.
1: The greatest.
0: Go to bet. Put your money soccer. Where your mouth is. Go ahead and put your money where your mouth is. Make that wager then. Go for it.
1: Well, I'll tell you why this team is different than any other team we have seen before. And it starts at the top with our head coach, or should I say our head croach, because this dude looks exactly like Russell Crowe. I want to talk about our gladiator leader, this unhinged, nice guy, this master and commander with a beautiful mind is the difference maker. Look, we've had coaches in the past who have made us Les Miserables, but this guy is not that, and I am here for it, okay? Mauricio, I believe his name is, okay? He's an American gangster, and I appreciate him, okay? You think you're going to beat Team USA? Noah way. All right, you're welcome to the land of the bad. This is going to be a good year for this. And last night, you thought what was going to be LA Confidential was LA Public. USA is here, and they're ready to wake this sleeping dog. All right, they showed proof of life last night. And if you think they're not going to win, you're living a body of lies, folks. Okay.
2: Woohoo! USA! Oh, USA! USA! USA! USA!
1: Yeah, hell yeah. Hell yeah, Homer. This is the prize fighter. There's no way back, okay? This is something about Mystery Alaska. I don't know, all right? Look, I'm just trying to fit as many Russell Crowe movies into this little rant as I can, and that is what you got with Team USA. I am so ready. I am so ready for this team. I'll probably be living this high for the next 3 days.
0: Yeah, we got till Friday, man. We got till Friday. And then USA, Australia, I think it's a 3 Eastern time in the afternoon kick there against Australia. But no, it is a ton of fun. Like, we're joking a little bit, having some fun. But, like, this right. is what's cool about the World Cup, that those of us that, frankly, don't pay all that much attention the other 2 or 3 years leading up. But now everybody can rally and get behind their country, and it's just cool. I enjoy watching not just the U.S. play. I still like when soccer's at this level, I'm still a big fan of watching. I'm excited to go to one of my matches here locally. I obviously never been to a World Cup match, and it's probably the only time I'm going to have a chance to go. And so there's going to be 6 matches, you know, 25 minutes from where I'm doing the show from right now. And so I'm planning to go see Tunisia, Netherlands, and I've already seen Austin. A lot of fan bases around town. The Netherlands, you know, they're probably one of the more vocal fan bases around. And so the Netherlands are here. England arrives tomorrow or today, I guess it is, here locally in Kansas City. Algeria is out in Lawrence, and Argentina and Messi have already been here for a week or so. And so it's been cool just to see everybody kind of come together from different cultures, and it's been really neat, man. And that's something only the World Cup, maybe the Olympics as well, but really the World Cup. The Olympics, I don't think you get the traveling the way you do for this, right? Like, yes, everybody competes.
1: Right.
0: The World Cup, like the Olympics, you don't have this many fans traveling to, you know, Sochi or whatever, right? Like, you just don't.
1: Right,
0: see that.
1: Right, right.
0: Where, you know, that's more parents and stuff, right, that are out there and some fans. Whereas for the World Cup, I mean, there's 100,000 fans from some of these countries that flying in to the United States, right? And that are going to travel around. And you've got German fans that are road tripping from Auburn, Alabama to watch a friendly now all the way across the country to take in these matches. It's been really cool.
1: Yeah, no, you see it all the time. You know, people taking the 310 to Yuma for the greatest beer run ever, from Broken City to Mystery Alaska. It, you know, there really is no way back. It's just it's the total sum of us. And it's cool. I really think that Team USA is the Cinderella, man. They're a beast.
0: Oh, my. What? It's quite the catalog for Russell Crowe. What has he been in, 100 movies? My goodness.
1: Look, a lot more than I expected. That was, I was trying to find a way to work in the Pope's Exorcist, but you might need to give me a few more segments in the show.
0: You could have tied in like Exorcise the Demons for the U.S. Somehow I could have tied it in there or something like that.
1: Okay. Yeah. Well,
0: that might be it.
1: You know, look, maybe I'm just Craven the Hunter. I don't know. That's
0: I've never heard of that movie in my life.
1: Neither have I.
0: No, he Mauricio, especially with the fit that he had last night, looked exactly like Richie in American Gangster, the Russell Crowe character. Like 100%. Yeah. Everybody was saying the same thing. I was with a group of people. Everybody had the same reaction right away. Because at first I'm like, hey, our coach kind of looks like a little bit of a slop. He's got like the shirt. He just got very casual. And the coach is all in a suit and tie and everything. But you know what? It works, man. Although hasn't he already said that he doesn't want to coach the national team after the World Cup? Like, this is it, and he's done. He's going back over. He's done. So it's kind of funny how that's happening already.
1: Well, then good. You know what? Good. Then this is our last run with our guy. You know, like, I feel like let's do it. Like, let's one and done. If there was ever a time to play for your coach, it's now. Okay. So I think they should, do it.
0: We're all obviously Team USA here, but is there, we mentioned in the sounds of the week last segment, how, you know, one city's kind of getting behind Algeria because they're in their town for their base camp. Is there any other country, of course, when they're not playing the U.S. or whatever, is there another country for whatever reason it may be, the food, the people, the team, whatever, a certain player that, like, you're really into watching or that you will, quote unquote, also be rooting for a little bit? Is there any other country you're getting behind?
1: That's a good question. I think I watch the rest of the World Cup just based off of, like, the way I watch, say, like, the NBA or really the NFL, because as a Titans fan, I kind of have to watch the NFL this way. But outside of watching my own team, I'll watch the best teams, right? Like, I'll watch the best matchups. And for me, that's obviously the Spains of the world, the Frances, the Englands, Portugal. I would like to see them play just to see the best of the best play, 100%. To see how they play and how different it compares to the style that the U.S. plays. However, based off of the viral videos that I have seen on the internet over the last week and a half, I think I'm becoming a Scotland fan because the Scots have taken over Boston and it is hilarious. I saw a video where they found the slide that Boston cop went bouncing in and around out of, you know, that one playground. It's that metal slide. You saw the video where the Boston cop just comes shooting out of that slide. They found the slide and went to it. And a guy came down playing the bagpipes in that slide. So I think now I have to cheer for Scotland. It's okay. I'm like a 15% Scottish to begin with. So it is kind of in a way my homeland. So Scotland, I am behind you outside of you playing Team USA.
0: I did see the video at 6:30 in the morning or whatever. The person that had Airbnb across the street for them. Have you seen that on social media where they're
1: playing the bagpipes
0: and they're playing at 6:20, playing bagpipes at 6:20 in the morning. Yeah, I'm with you on the star players. I think that's exactly right. For me, that's what. For example. For me, it's France only because of Mbappe, right? Like, he, to me, is unbelievable to watch play soccer. And then, Messi, for obvious reasons, we're talking about maybe the greatest soccer player of all time. And so Messi and Argentina, the defending champs, his last World Cup, we think. Like, I'm selfishly hoping we get a quarterfinal, Portugal, Argentina, Ronaldo, Messi. You know how insane that would be? And that selfishly would be at Arrowhead or at Kansas City Stadium, as FIFA makes them call it during the World Cup. We were talking about the Knicks game. That ticket, if it's a quarterfinal and it's Messi versus Ronaldo, that ticket's probably $5,000 just to get in the building.
1: Yeah, probably. Yeah, because you'd be hard-pressed to find a better matchup, right? Like, and it's just two of the world's greatest going at it. It would be worth it. Our guy, Grant, behind the scenes on the board, he did want to clarify that our head croach, you know, the man with the iron fists, didn't deliberately state that he wants to stop coaching USMNT, United States Teenage Mutant Ninja Turtles, after the World Cup. He did, but his contract does expire at the end of the summer, and he did express interest that he does. You know, he would like
0: to. He said he wants to go back to Europe. I think this is it. He really wants to go back to Europe. Yeah. I think this is it.
1: So we gotta enjoy Russell Crowe while we have him as our head coach.
0: That's right.
1: And just, you know, hopefully this is it. Hopefully, the weight of the games, you know, doesn't overshadow the tenderness of this winter's tale. And we get a really great state of play.
0: You're too deep in the Russell Crowe category, the catalog now. too deep in his catalog of movies. Some of these I legit have never ever heard. You could be making up movie names at this point just to make it fit. I don't know if you're even telling the truth. These could be made up.
1: So you don't know about The Quick and The Dead, or maybe, well, you know, Thor, Love and Thunder. I just didn't know how to work that into the bit.
0: Yeah. Yeah. I don't think that would work. No, that would be difficult. He's Austin Huff. He's going to continue to look at Russell Crowe movie names in the IMDb page for Russell Crowe. Up next, we're going to get into some NBA finals. We could have a team clinch the championship tonight down in San Antonio, I should say. Dan Favale from Bleacher Report going to join us next year on Westwood One Sports.
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7: 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Alex Gold, Austin Huff with you on a Saturday, getting set for game five of the NBA Finals, perhaps championship night for the Knicks. They could clinch tonight. We're going to talk more about that in just a minute with Dan Favale of Bleacher Report, host of the Hardwood Knox podcast. We've had him on throughout the NBA postseason. Want to ask him, I think, right out of the gate about, you know, who was most to blame for that collapse the other night and what has to change tonight if the Spurs are to force a game six on Tuesday night. There was some NBA news during the break. I don't want to make a huge deal about this because we are talking about a misdemeanor, but TMZ is reporting that James Harden was arrested early Saturday morning and charged with the unlawful carrying of weapons. The arrest here from the article says it went down in Texas. According to authorities, he was caught with a handgun in his vehicle. It was allegedly in plain sight, not being carried in a holster. His charge is a misdemeanor. He was released on bond. He has a court date scheduled for June 22nd, and his bond terms ban him from possessing any firearm, ammunition, or other weapon, and from using, possessing, or consuming any alcohol, controlled substance, or marijuana unless prescribed by a doc. So James Harden, a little legal trouble. I don't want to make a huge deal about it, Austin. We're talking about a misdemeanor charge still, but James Harden was arrested, sounds like this morning, down in Houston. No word if he was leaving a strip club or anything, but he was arrested.
8: Well, I think that just goes without saying, I'm pretty sure.
7: That's fair. That's probably fair. That's probably fair at this point in time. All right, let's go out to our guest here and get ready to talk about Game 5 of the NBA Finals. We welcome in Dan Favale of Bleacher Report, the Hardwood Knox podcast. Dan, we've had you on throughout the postseason. This could be the last day of the 2026 NBA season. Do you believe, for starters, that the Spurs can actually get this thing to Tuesday night? We can get into the specifics, but is this thing over tonight?
8: I don't think it is, and that might be part of me wishcasting a long series because this series has been incredible, being decided by a total of 8 points. But I think you also really need to give the Spurs credit. They had a win 2 in a row against Oklahoma City to come out of the Western Conference Finals. They've held double-digit leads in all of these games, including leads in the final 2 minutes of all of these games. So they're not the typical inexperienced squad, and being down 3-1 is, of course, different. But the way that they've come out to start games and then kind of petered off, I think if you make just a few tweaks where maybe you get more of Dylan Harper in the second half or more of those three guard lineups, I think that could end up being the difference, especially when you factor in, I know they lost the first two games at home, but home court advantage is certainly a big deal here too.
9: Yeah, well, and tonight the Spurs, I believe, are favored by roughly like 5.5 around there. And I don't know about you, Dan, but watching the second half of game four felt like watching a horror movie to me, right? Like it was like everything the Spurs would do was just the dumb.

0: dumbest thing you could imagine, right? Like they're randomly tripping when they're running away from the killer, or like investigating a weird noise in the basement, or, you know, running upstairs while being chased. Just anything that you could do dumb, like that someone does in a horror movie, the Spurs seem to have done in that second half. Obviously only putting up 30 points. Like, they don't they know that they have to shoot these zombie Knicks in the head to kill them? Like, do you see them pulling out in ancient Ouija board today to summon old spirits tonight? Or, like, do you think they play smarter and actually get locked in for this game tonight?
1: Well,
0: staying locked in, I guess I should say, too.
1: I have no doubt that Wemby probably bought some type of Ouija board with him to the botanical gardens or wherever he was doing his meditation right in advance of this game. So I think they're going to look at, if you go back and watch the second half, while the Knicks did make some good defensive adjustments, including putting OG Anunoby on De'Aaron Fox, the Spurs just didn't generate enough basket pressure, especially with Wemby, when he didn't have the ball. I think he was 1 of 8 at the rim in the second half, and half of those were putback attempts. So you need to get Wemby going downhill as more of a play finisher, and you do have the ball handlers to do that. So I'd like to see more. I'm a Steph Castle guy, but the way the Knicks can abandon him defensively at points, I think we need to see more Fox, Harper, Vassell lineups around Wemby, and that will help open up things in the half court, just so you don't settle, because they took a lot of, they made a lot of threes in the first half. So I understand why they might think they'd continue to fall in the second half, but they were under more pressure. The Knicks' screen navigation was better. It just felt like their offense was settling, and their defense, there were certainly issues there on their defense, just weird double teams, but it felt more like just an offensive collapse from them overall. And so I think we'll see, it feels like there's some low hanging fruit for them to clean up. And if they don't, we probably should know whether they do through the first quarter or not. This might be one of those games where you get a sense of, are the Spurs going to do this by the end of the first 12 minutes?
2: Who do you think was most to blame, though, for that historical collapse? Because everybody's pointed out De'Aaron Fox and the decision-making not to dribble the ball out and the clock out a little bit there. But, I mean, I think you can make a case. Mitch Johnson certainly carries a huge bit of blame. Victor Wembanyama, who I do think is the best player in the world, he has struggled in this series in the biggest moments.
1: Yeah, there's a ton of blame to go around. I know people want to focus on the De'Aaron Fox moments, but he got a pretty good first half, and he still does things that not even like a Dylan Harper or Steph Castle is going to do yet on the ball, which is like create his own space from the mid-range, what they need. I think the blame ultimately has to fall on Wemby. He looked gassed at the end, and he's playing 44 minutes, so I don't blame him. And that's why I almost want to say Mitch Johnson. I know he's not the guy on the court, but you could look at some of these instances, and we've now seen it on multiple occasions. Why aren't you calling a timeout earlier when right. The Knicks are on these runs? Why aren't you getting to more of Dylan Harper earlier? Dylan Harper closed, which everyone was happy about, but we probably should have seen the Dylan Harper for Steph Castle swap sooner. And even just, you know, do we need to see Luke Kornet in this series anymore for them? Like, his minutes just haven't been great. You're probably better off, especially if you're going to wind up playing Wemby 40-plus minutes anyway. Can you steal more time with a downsized lineup and Carter Bryant at the five? So I'm going to go with Mitch Johnson. I don't feel great about it, but when you see so many things go wrong for the Spurs, I think it's fair to focus on the coaching aspect of it.
0: We have seen Wemby kind of rise up and play a little bit more aggressive throughout these playoffs, but especially in the NBA Finals. And, you know, you've seen it with, you know, throw an elbow in Jalen Brunson to the ground, some of which were called for flagrant, some of which were not. But he's also now picking up his latest flagrant in the third quarter the other night. He's one flagrant away from an automatic suspension. Do you think we see a scaled back, at least in terms of aggression, Victor Wembanyama, or do you think he continues to play continue to play the way he's been playing throughout the playoffs?
1: I don't think we're going to see like an iota of change from him. You're down 3-1. And so if you somehow pick up a flagrant because you're being so aggressive, but your team wins and you're not available for game six, you'll just have to deal with that when it comes, because the alternative might just be going home. And I think, you know, people are making fun of him now, and certainly they should. You blew a 29-point lead. He was clearly in the Knicks' head during that first half. When you look at, I just point to that moment, not just the Mitchell Robinson flagrant foul, but the Knicks are lucky. Jose Alvarado ended up playing a huge part in that comeback. And I thought he should have been ejected because he tried to lift Wemby up by the legs and just tip him over. There is no world where I don't care that he's like 2 feet shorter. That's not a basketball play. And so they didn't call it. I think we're going to see like kind of the same level of irritants from Victor Wembanyama. And if you get a more passive or less aggressive, or I'll even call it more self-governed Victor Wembanyama, I might argue the Knicks have already won then, because that's part of the Wemby experience. That's part of what I think makes him really good, is he's not afraid. I know people don't like flopping. They don't like the fouling and stuff, but like, he's willing to get his hands dirty as a top five player in this league. And to be honest, I really respect that from him.
2: We're talking to Dan Favale of Bleacher Report. Scott Foster officiating tonight. Your thoughts on that and how that plays out? You know, the media conspiracies about him being the official.
1: The first game that he reffed, right, though, that wasn't too bad. So I'm just not the type of person. I just laugh when fans are just, the refs cost us this game. And it's just like, no, they didn't. Like, you could just point, there's all these missed calls, but you could point to like probably 100 missed things over the course of an NBA game. So the main thing, and I can't remember, I think it was game two, it felt like this, or maybe it was game three. The flow was really disrupted by the whistles on both like sides of it from the Knicks and Spurs perspective. I don't like seeing that. And that might be the hardest thing to wrap your head around as a player or a fan, is just the shift in the way that these games are called, like each game to each game, because you're dealing with different officiating crews. I don't want to see like a ton of, even early on, if you need to have a lighter whistle because you want to keep the game in check, sure. But we don't want to get to a point where there's a ton of fouls called. There's these breaks in play. And that first half of game four specifically too, there was just no flow. The Spurs were hitting all these threes and it still just felt like there was no flow to it. So I'm not going to get too like up about it, but it is Scott Foster. So if they try to leave their stamp early on this game, I would expect social media to probably explode.
0: The series could end tonight, but let's say the series is over right now. Who is your MVP in this series?
1: Oh man, I'm going to go with OG Anunoby, because he just hit one of the biggest shots in NBA, or one of the biggest plays, or one of the biggest sequences when you go back to that block on Fox in NBA Finals history. I get that Jalen Brunson and Towns have these louder peaks, and that none of this offensively is possible without Jalen Brunson drawing so much attention, even when he's not making shots. But I think we also kind of overlook the fact that OG Anunoby sort of makes the Knicks defense. You have him guarding De'Aaron Fox, you have him guarding Victor Wembanyama. That is the entire positional spectrum. And so for him to do that, be lights out from three, we've seen him hit some tough jumpers in this series. And I would argue he's probably been the most fearless on the Knicks when it comes to attacking a Wemby-led defense when he is driving to the basket. So it's close enough where if like Karl-Anthony Towns or Jalen Brunson has a 37-point game or hits a game winner, that I could see it going to them. And it's certainly a debate, but maybe I'm caught up in that moment, but like what OG did in game four is one of the most insane things I've ever seen while covering this league. So I think it's him.
2: Yeah. Where does that one stack up? I know in finals history, we've never seen a comeback like that, but you follow other sports as well. Everybody made the comparison to the Patriots Falcons 28-3 Super Bowl comeback by the New England Patriots. I said in my lifetime, I think, you know, this game we saw a couple nights ago was the second biggest and greatest comeback I've seen in sports. And that's in the last 35 years or so. Where did that one stack up for you?
1: I think I think the only one that could rival it, if we're talking championship stakes, would be the Patriots 28-3 lead, right? Because when you're talking about hockey and baseball, there's just never a lead that big that anyone's going to overcome anyway. So to have that happen on that stage, and also just the story behind it, where the Knicks had erased a 22-point lead in the fourth quarter to open up the Eastern Conference Finals, and they've fallen behind in all these games, I think that made it even more wild. So I don't know if I'd put it above, because I remember watching that Patriots Super Bowl in real time and not understanding what was happening either. I don't know if you can put it above it just because we still have more games, or at least one more game to play in this series, but it has to, like, 29 points is just, that's insane. And 27 points at halftime, whatever it ended up being, like that's legitimately bonkers. And I've never seen a collapse like that, to a point where when they got it down to 15, I think you started to sense, you look at social media, you felt it in the crowd there, that people just expected the Knicks to win at that point, which in itself is a bizarre thing to think.
0: Well, it kind of reminded me of a game that took place just down the street there in Manhattan, in the Bronx, from Manhattan to the Bronx, was the game five of the 2024 World Series between the Yankees and Dodgers, in that fifth inning where it started with Aaron Judge botching that fly ball. It felt like the Spurs collapse was a lot of which self-inflicted, much like that Yankees fifth inning was, where it, you know, a lot of mistakes, and really it was the Dodgers and the Knicks just capitalizing on it, right?
1: Yeah, I guess that's a good point. I don't remember that game too vividly. I think I'm probably just drawn to like the point differentials too much here, where it's like it was 25 sure. points in the Patriots Super Bowl, and yeah. now this one was 29.
0: Yeah, it was a, I believe it was a 5-0 lead the Yankees had that they ended up blowing in that single inning in there. But I, it, that's what it felt like. And it,
1: I'd be interested to know, like, what's the equivalent in baseball or hockey of like the 25-point lead in football and basketball? Like, what is the run right. margin that would like, what's, we need to like it get a conversion good, yeah. for that. Yeah.
0: Yeah, right. Like a money conversion counter scale.
2: I'll let one of you two come up with a conversion scale and let me know when you guys okay. you guys have come up with that. One last thing, though, Dan. Do you understand? I think you understand why the Spurs are doing this, but do you have a problem with the Spurs? They're not the first franchise to do this, trying to limit the ticket sales, canceling tickets as of this morning for those on Ticketmaster that don't have a zip code within 150 miles of San Antonio, trying to keep Knicks fans out of the arena tonight.
1: I absolutely love it. I love all this types of gamesmanship yeah. stuff. And I think also like what it kind of does on the secondary market is it might allow more fans, like the ticket prices won't get as high. So you just get more fans in the area, have access to it. But anything like, remember earlier in the playoffs, Joel Embiid was begging Sixers fans to come to the game against the Knicks and he was offering yeah. to pay for it. I love this type. Anything you could do to just create that competitive advantage that isn't just absolutely unhinged or immoral. And I like the way Knicks fans have traveled these playoffs. I mean, like the Cleveland one was just, it felt like that building was 60% Knicks fans. And that's like Cleveland's not close either. So I respect what the Spurs are doing there. I'm sure it frustrates like some people who are living in Texas and are Spurs fans and might want to go to the game, but you're down 3-1. I don't think they need to make any apologies. And I absolutely love that mindset. As someone who covers it, I could see being frustrated as a fan that wants to go to the game, but I'd be curious how many Spurs fans this is actually impacting in the grand scheme.
2: Yeah, right. No, I love it as well. The only people I feel bad for, I guess there are some stories out today where Knicks fans flew to San Antonio and their tickets were not canceled till this morning. Now that sucks. Like you paid for your hotel and flight and they're canceling it this morning. That to me, that's messed up. To me, you should just block the initial ticket sale. But if I already bought yeah. the ticket, you should not be able to go back and cancel it. Now that to me is where it's messed up.
1: It's definitely messed up. But also, like, if you were, like, you have to, I think at this point, if you're spending that money, bake in, it's like going to a game in the regular season. If it's Knicks versus Warriors, you know that there's a chance, if it's at the Garden, Steph might not play because he's resting or he's injured. You have to take that same calculus. And the scale here is different, obviously, because you're probably shelling out a ton of money. But I would hope that you're in a position to do so if you're, like, you're not taking out a line of equity on your house to go see this game right, in the first place. Right. So as long as we're not seeing stories like that, I have to side with the Spurs here more than the aggrieved fans. And I'm typically a fan first here, but to me, this is like Spurs fan first. And so I love it.
2: There you go. Dan Favale of Bleacher Report, host of the Hardwood Knocks podcast. Thanks as always, man. Enjoy the game tonight.
1: Thank you guys so much. I will talk to you soon. Enjoy the finals.
2: Absolutely.
0: We appreciate it, Dan.
2: Good stuff from Dan there. And yeah, look, I as we said earlier, I'm with you on the fan aspect of it. If I'm a Spurs fan and overall, I like trying to block out the Knicks fans. The only part that I don't like about this is if I paid money for my ticket and I booked my flight and I booked my hotel 2 nights ago or a night ago, and now it's Saturday morning and you're deciding to do this. That to me is screwed up. I don't care what fan you are or what franchise. That they needed to make that decision earlier. Now you're going to cancel my ticket. I already am in San Antonio. I already spent $1,500 on flights. That's messed up.
0: Yeah, but now they get the tourism revenue, and San Antonio's got a beautiful river walk. You know,
2: I've been there. I like San Antonio.
0: Restaurants, and you can see the Alamo. Oh, baby. You want to talk about the battles there and the history there? Yeah. So, you know, Knicks fans, at the very least, you get more cultured.
2: Yeah, I don't think you should be allowed to cancel my tickets after I bought them. And it's the day of the game. That seems pretty crazy to me. But they'll have a lot of Tex-Mex, as you said, down on the Riverwalk yep. instead.
0: Oh, yeah.
2: All right, up next, let's get to some baseball. This week in baseball, and the Chicago White Sox, and then a guy that you mentioned, Jake Mizorowski, continuing to deal a complete game with 15 strikeouts. Let's talk a little baseball. Where we're at in the middle of June right here on Westwood One Sports.
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19: This is Two Pros and a Cup of Joe.
20: So here it is.
19: let's talk about Deshaun Watson. Now, I don't know about you, because there's been some reports that he's going to get the opportunity. I think Deshaun Watson's going to have a good year. I think he's finally healthy.
20: It's possible. I don't know how likely that is. Does he make it to the regular season as the star?

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7: Here's a 2-2 pitch to Kyle Schwarber. And a foul tip held on to by Contreras, strike three. 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
8: The bets. 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
9: That was Jacob Mizorowski, his first strikeout there in the top of the first inning, or a strikeout in the top of the first inning, I should say, over on Brewers.tv. He would have 15 in the game, a complete game outing for the Miz. You heard 105 miles an hour. I believe that's a record for a starting pitcher in baseball, and what he's doing right now is sensational. He burst on the scene last year. Austin, earlier in the show, tried to take claim to him because he played in Nashville and said it must be because all the talent comes out of Nashville. I very quickly reminded Austin that Jacob Mizorowski is actually from the Kansas City area. Thank you very much, out of Blue Springs, Missouri. Anyway, where are you at on Mizorowski, though, bigger picture? Because, like, this is insane to see not only 105 miles an hour, but the domination that he's had since he got into the big leagues to where, I mean, he hasn't won a Cy Young yet, okay? You know, but he's on the verge of being able to do that here very, very quickly as a big leaguer.
10: Yeah, enjoy it while it lasts. And that's not a knock at Jacob Mizorowski. That's just a knock at the current state of baseball and pitching in baseball. I mean, if you're hitting 104 and a half miles per hour on the gun, the fastest recorded pitch by a starting pitcher in the history of baseball, enjoy it. Even despite those terrible City Connect uniforms the Brewers were wearing last night, enjoy it, because and this is not, again, not a knock at Mizorowski. This is just the way baseball happens, is he's going to have elbow surgery at some point. Hopefully not this year. Hopefully not next year. But it is coming. It's the inevitable. It's what happens in baseball. And when you've got a guy that is throwing almost every pitch, I think he hit like something like 50-some pitches in his start, over 100 miles per hour. That's insane. You know, like, you have some starters that wish they could make it 50 pitches into their start. And here he is throwing a complete game, 15K, one-hit gem. And he's throwing that fast. It's absolutely crazy. It's fun to watch. Like, it's awesome to see him just dominate so well at that position. But you have to take it all with a grain of salt. Enjoy it while it lasts. Because in this day and age, you have to think there's going to be a point where he misses 6 months to a year out with elbow surgery.
9: Yeah, look, he's a favorite right now over at BetMGM to win the Cy Young at -120. Christopher Sanchez is what, +180, and then there's a huge drop off. Paul Skenes, Shohei sitting at around 15-1. Chris Sale at 20-1. If he stays healthy this year, he's gonna win the Cy Young this year. But I agree with you. Unfortunately,
10: you think so?
9: At point in time, if he stays healthy, I think he will. Yeah. If he stays,
10: because obviously Shohei Ohtani, obviously he got banged up this week in Pittsburgh for, I believe, 3 runs, which is the most runs he's given up in a start this year. Prior to that, it was no one had scored more than 2, but he that raised his ERA to 1.06, I want to say, is his ERA. But I do think it is it's a 2-horse race. It's got to be, right? Between those two for the
9: Yeah, I mean, the odds definitely have it shaped as a two-horse race. It's all about health. Because, you know, I mean, look, just a week or so ago, Aaron Judge was the MVP favorite in the AL, and he gets hurt now.
10: Yeah.
9: Out of it. You know, he's 150 to 1. Right. Jordan Alvarez and Bobby Witt Jr. are the two guys atop the AL MVP market. So that's why, I mean, it kind of goes without saying. Mizorowski is the favorite. As long as he stays healthy, I think he's got a great chance to win it. And I would say he's going to win it for the Brewers in his first full season as a big leaguer. But unfortunately, yes, the elbow is going to one day be a problem. I don't know if it's 5 years from now or a year from now.
10: Yeah. Well, and speaking of Ohtani, is missing a little bit of time, not in the Dodgers lineup yesterday. It looked like he's going to avoid the IL, but great news for those on the south side of Chicago who are arguably the hottest team in baseball right now.
9: Yeah.
10: Like, this is a team that set the MLB record for most losses in a season just 2 years ago. And here they are, not only just in first place in the AL Central, but this week alone, they took two of what was going to be three games, but they won two games against the Braves. The third game was rained out. And just last night, they absolutely pounded the Dodgers. Now, granted, it's a Dodgers team that is a little banged up, you know, without a few of their key guys, and Teoscar Hernandez and Will Smith, and obviously Shohei was not in the lineup yesterday. But still, I mean, like, just the fact that we're talking about the Sox being competitive, let alone against the two best teams in baseball, what the Sox are doing is just absolutely phenomenal. And it's shocking to say that a team from Chicago is in first place and it not be on the north side. The Cubs, for as great as the Sox have been, the Cubs have been that miserable. But you've got to give credit where credit is due to the Southsiders, man. They've been having one hell of a season, and lately they've been doing it without their star.
9: You're right. Hulk. Yeah.
10: Of a Japanese player in Mune, who's been on the IL for the last few weeks. So it's really pretty incredible.
9: And don't forget, by the way,

0: you win. The winnings are yours regardless of the outcome of the game over at BetMGM. All right, coming up next here on Westwood One Sports, let's get back into the NBA Finals a little bit and what we expect tonight.
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12: Brunson gets it, fires up a three. Shot no good. 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It's gone! With 1.2 remaining. Knicks take the lead. OG Anunoby, and it's 107-106. 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
14: 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It is 2 o'clock out east here on BetMGM Game Day, Westwood One Sports. Alex Gold, Austin Huff with you. We will talk some more NFL coming up in about 20 minutes. Some of the headlines of the week. You guys can always interact with us on YouTube and Twitch. Just search BetMGM tonight. You can watch the show. We got the YouTube chat pulled up over there. Also, at Alex Gold, at Austin Huff on Instagram and X, plus call and text 310-840-4910. 310-840-4910. Yeah, that's a tip-in that goes down forever in history. This entire Knicks team has a chance to go down in history tonight. In Game 5, they could wrap it all up in San Antonio. But as you mentioned over at BetMGM, Austin, the Spurs are 5.5-point favorites tonight. And I kind of agree with our guest, Dan Favale. Like, I think despite the devastating nature of blowing a 29-point lead, while I think it did cost them the series, if that makes sense, I don't think they lose tonight, though. I don't think the Knicks clinched it tonight. I actually like the Spurs to win this evening because they have actually outplayed the Knicks. That's the crazy thing in this series. They really have. But in the crucial moments, when it's time for you to be an experienced coach, to be an experienced decision maker on the court, that's where the Knicks have dominated the Spurs. And yes, that's when it matters most. But because of that, and it's do or die time for San Antonio, I actually think they get it done tonight at least force a game six, really just delay the inevitable, get it to a game six on Tuesday night, and that's when I think the Knicks will ultimately clinch.
5: Yeah, you make a great point with the Spurs really being the better team in this series. They played like it. They come out stronger. It feels like just about every game they jump out to a 12-point lead like that, and the Knicks are playing from behind. But the Knicks are composed. They have this innate ability to feel like they're not out of a game no matter how many they're down by, and they showed that, you know, the most, obviously, in game four with the 29-point comeback, which has just been insane. But yeah, there's something about the Knicks that just, like, they're like, yeah, well, it doesn't matter, like, how many we're down by. Like, we're in every game. And they continue to prove that. And it, I mean, they got a lot of help on Wednesday night because of the way the Spurs played. I said earlier, the Spurs are playing like they're, you know, like they're the damsel in distress in a horror movie. You know, you watch horror movies and you get so frustrated by what the protagonist is doing, right? Like while they're being chased, they're running upstairs, or maybe they're getting into a car, it won't start, and so they immediately get back out of the car and try and run for it, rather than just locking the doors of the car, or maybe like going back for something or somebody. You know, how, oh, we got to go back. No, you never go back, right? There's all these rules about horror movies that you don't do. Well, the Spurs were doing every single one of those dumb things, right? They were pulling out Ouija boards just to have fun and maybe summon old spirits, and that's literally what got themselves in trouble. And they did not do the number one rule in horror movies. When you kill someone, you have to shoot them in the head to make sure they're dead. Well, they did not. And the Knicks came back to life and they ultimately destroyed the Spurs. And so I said it on this show last week at I think 1:36 Central Standard Time. So almost 7 days to the minute, I said that the Spurs were dead. I said, this series is either going to be a sweep or it's going to be a gentleman's sweep. And that still holds true, right? Like, the Spurs showed some life on Monday night in Madison Square Garden game three, but I still think it holds true. The Spurs are DOA. They're dead. That you don't overcome a 29-point lead, even if you are a 29-point comeback, like they did, like they suffered on Wednesday night. The most veteran team in basketball would be hard-pressed to come across that, let alone the second youngest team in NBA Finals history with the San Antonio Spurs. I just don't see them doing it. I think the Knicks hoist the Larry O'Brien tonight in San Antonio. Maybe celebrate there on the Riverwalk afterwards.
14: Look, and obviously could happen tonight, and I don't think I'd be shocked, and I get your point. I think everybody wonders, how do you mentally bounce back from blowing a 29-point lead? How do you show up to work the next day kind of thing? It's more than fair. It's we're going to know, I think, very quickly tonight, and I agree with our guest Dan's point about that, which is we're going to know. Do the Spurs come out flat at home? If so, they're screwed. It's over. It means that they were mentally shot. It was over two nights ago. But if they continue to get out to quick starts and they start quarters strong, I actually think they will get it done tonight. Doesn't change my feeling about the series. I just think tonight, now at minus 210, I don't really want to bet on the Spurs on the money line. If I were going to bet the Spurs tonight, I either need to do it on a quarter basis or take them on the spread minus 5.5. The best bet tonight on the money line is the Knicks at plus 170. I mean, the fact that I can get them at plus 170. Here's also why I like the Spurs. I think the betting public, Austin, is obviously also agreeing with you in terms of thinking, but that is that everybody's going to look at the plus 170 and the Knicks and say, oh, I'm getting 5.5 points for the Knicks. They're up 3-1. This thing's over. I feel like it's free money. This is where, to me, the books win quite a bit, and I think the Spurs get it done tonight.
5: And I do, like, you make a good point about the Spurs needing to get out to a hot start right away to really just, like, kind of set the tone for the rest of the game. But the problem with that is they've done that in arguably every game in this series so far. They've jumped out to those big leads. They've had the better first quarters. The problem is the sustainability. They can't get out to a big lead and then hear a noise in the basement and be like, oh, we got to go check out what that noise was. No, you don't do that. All right. There are rules to horror movies. There are rules to the NBA finals. Just when you get a lead, keep the lead and make sure you keep the foot on the throat of the monster that you've slayed, because otherwise you're going to see what you've seen in three of the four games. You could argue that the Spurs should be up 3-1, and they should, honestly. But the Knicks are resilient. They're more resilient than the Spurs. They're more battle-tested, and the youth of this Spurs team is really showing in this series. And, of course, I know I say that with, like the main veteran of the group, De'Aaron Fox, making the biggest bonehead move of the entire series by not dribbling the ball out. But still, it just feels like this is... I don't want to say it, but I really, it's the only way I can express it. It feels like the lights are too bright for the youth of the Spurs.
14: Looking over at some other betting markets, though, Austin, finals MVP market over at BetMGM. Jalen Brunson is the favorite, and I think that's in large part based off of what could happen tonight or, if necessary, a game six, because we were asking our guest earlier about who the MVP would be right now, and I agree. OG's got a strong case. He's not the favorite, but
5: yeah.
14: If the series was already over, I think he actually would have won MVP. But Jalen Brunson's the favorite, and I think that in large part that's because if the Knicks close it out tonight or it goes to a game six, I think it's going to still be because of Jalen Brunson. He has not shot well overall in the series, but he has been the guy that's been clutch for them. But the fact that OG bumped all the way up, I think pre-series when we were discussing the MVP market, OG was something like 55-1 to win MVP. You know, Karl-Anthony Towns was 25-1. Then Karl-Anthony Towns was plus 150. He's fallen way back and now to 65-1. Wimby is plus 390, and it's the same thing. They got to win the series. So there's, you know, unless if you think that's going to happen, then you think the Spurs are coming back. Would you put money on OG or would you put money on Jalen Brunson right now to win MVP?
5: Okay, so I think it's two different questions of who would I put money on and who do I think should be MVP. Money on is Jalen Brunson. I think Jalen Brunson is the guy that I would put my money down on to win MVP. But who should win MVP, in my opinion, I agree with Dan Favale, who joined us earlier. I think it should be OG. I think he has, one, he's had the bigger moments. He's been the most reliable throughout the series. The stat sheets for Karl-Anthony Towns and Jalen Brunson have been bigger, obviously putting up more points and everything. But there have been moments in this series, most notably the first couple of quarters at times late in games, where Brunson and Kat have gone MIA or they've gone cold. OG has always kind of been that one guy who really hasn't had any down moments. So maybe the highs have been higher for Brunson and even Kat, but for OG, he's been the one consistent for the Knicks throughout the entire series, and he's had the biggest moments. I mean, this series is tied 2-2 with an completely different outlook on the series based off of the Spurs winning the last two. If OG doesn't hit, he had a huge corner three in that comeback. And then the two biggest plays of the game was the block at one end and then coming down the very end and getting the tip in to win the game. I mean, I think he has had the bigger impact in the series. So I'd say, look, just give me five letters. OG MVP.
14: Yeah, I think a lot of people are on your side for that. And you're correct, though, that if that tip-in doesn't go in, we're sitting here, it's 2-2. We're all saying the Spurs are in great shape. Spurs are going to win the finals. You know, here we go. They've been the better team, and it's even, and now they're going back home. That's how powerful game four was. At 2-1's a massive swing in any series, and now up to 3-1.
5: Now, we work in sports talk radio, and if there is one thing that we thrive on that is the lifeblood of this industry, it's hypotheticals. Let's say that tip-in doesn't go in, right? Let's say this series is 2-2, but you do have this Knicks incredible comeback, and that falls just short, okay? This is an alternative timeline right now. It falls just short. Coming into this game, you have to think that the Knicks are winning, right? Like, you have to assume that this game in San Antonio is going to go to the Knicks because of the way they closed out game four, right?
14: So maybe for me, I was going to say, I would have come on the show today and said, wow, I'm impressed. The Spurs blew the lead and they found a way to still stabilize and hold on and win. And that's what I would have been saying, I think, today. I would have said, wow, they blew a 29-point lead, but somehow they survived, and that's all that matters. And, you know, you can move on from it and take a deep breath kind of thing. I think at least that's what I would be saying. I'm not saying everybody would agree with that, but that's what I would say.
5: Yeah, so, and then you're like, the series shifts back to San Antonio, which plays their favor. They could win three straight in this series and take the series lead. Oh, man, and the noise. Think about the noise in New York. Like, it would be a lot more quiet right now. You know, they'd have to come up with a completely different feel. Right. They'd have to come up with words that rhyme with six for them to say Knicks and six, right? Like they'd have to come up with a whole new saying there. It would be it's just crazy because literally that tip in was so close to not going out. Like if that Jalen Brunson three doesn't hit off the back iron and bounce directly to OG, this series, that game is over and the Spurs do win. And we're looking at an entirely different NBA finals. But now, in my opinion, at least, it feels like it's over all because of OG's like index or middle finger and ring finger tipping that thing in.
14: Yeah, no, again, I think both can be true where it's like, I think the series is over, but as in the Knicks are going to win it, but I still think, again, the Spurs are winning tonight. I actually think they're two different things. And so that's just where I'm at. Like, I don't think the Spurs are coming all the way back, but I also think the Spurs are capable of winning one tonight, maybe even covering and getting us to at least Tuesday night basketball. Otherwise, man, this time tomorrow, we're done. We just got World Cup soccer, baseball, and that's it until we get to late August. That'll be it.
5: Yeah. Right. Yeah. The sports fan in me is hoping and praying that the Spurs win just for team content's sake. But also, don't forget, Alex, that there's a pretty big football game going down today that you can actually bet on BetMGM. The -1.5, the Louisville Kings are over the DC Defenders right now. The over-under is set at 49.5. What are you taking there in the United Bowl, the UFL's United Bowl? This is it, man. Winner hoists the trophy, which I think they have in the UFL. I guess I probably should have looked that up before talking about it. But the loser is donezo. This is it. The UFL's over after today. You got 50 seconds.
14: Wow. And it could be over forever. That's the fun thing about this league is, you know, when you watch this game, you don't know. It really could be the last game that you're watching. Like, at least I know. I'm watching the Super Bowl. I know eventually I know the NFL season will begin again. That's the fun thing with these spring leagues. You watch a game and you don't know if you're actually going to be able to watch again next year.
5: Okay.
14: The next year.
5: All right. So you're saying it's like, it's not just win or go home. It could be win and go home for this
14: league. Could be the last champion crown. They should add that to the marketing campaign. Tonight could be the last champion crown ever in the UFL. We don't know.
5: Look. You can bet it on BetMGM, -1.5 Louisville Kings over the DC Defenders right now, -115.
14: Who are the quarterbacks? And, I don't know. Who's playing quarterback?
5: You don't know the DC Defenders quarterback?
14: I figured you know right away, Austin. You got to give me an answer in 5 seconds. I figured you know.
5: It's very clearly It's very clearly it's Jordan Te'amu, former St. Louis Battlehawk star,
14: former Chief,
5: Ole Miss quarterback.
14: He was in training camp one summer.
5: Well, Jordan Te'amu, reason why the DC Defenders are playing for it all today at 3 p.m. Eastern.
14: Who's he play? Who's the other quarterback?
5: Oh, for the Louisville Kings. Come on, man. You don't know that?
14: Austin, I figured you know. Yeah. Oh, you're so locked in.
5: No, yeah, of course I know, dude. The Louisville Kings, this team is stacked, okay? And you might think like, oh, he's just filibustering while he looks it up. No, dude. Can be said about the Louisville Kings and the run that they've been on late in this UFL season because they started off putrid and then they just got hot late. Mm-hmm. And their quarterback Chandler Rogers is really good. He's a dual threat quarterback. Really good.
14: Chandler Rogers.
5: Went to Cal. Yeah, he's probably the best Rogers to come out of Cal ever.
14: Yeah. If only, Rogers, and there was some other quarterback that played for them a year or two ago that won the Heisman a few years later and was a number one overall draft pick as well. Yeah.
5: Which look, yeah, after a few years with the Raiders, you may see Fernando Mendoza in the UFL too. When that league is still around.
14: Stop. No. Well, I'm glad to hear what betting advice would you give real quick then? So since you knew so much about the quarterbacks and the teams, I clearly want you to give me your bet for the Mega Bowl thing or whatever they got going on today.
5: It's the United Bowl, dude. You know it. Alex is one of those guys who watches the United Bowl just for the commercials. But it is the I'm going with the Louisville Kings. I think they've been hot late in the season, and I think they ultimately win it. So give me the Louisville Kings -1.5. Again, available on BetMGM.
14: There you go. He's Austin Huff. Diehard UFL fan. I'm Alex Gould, not a believer in that whatsoever. Up next, let's talk about the National Football League and some of the headlines of the week. 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
6: Back here on Westwood One Sports, Alex Gould, Austin Hoff with you. Of course, that was Patrick Mahomes' touchdown run versus the Jags back in week five on Monday Night Football over on ESPN. 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Let's talk a little NFL, and we'll get back into the World Cup coming up in the next hour as well. Of course, final picks on the NBA Finals, Game 5 tonight. But a couple of headlines. We mentioned this with our guest, Tyler Sullivan, earlier from CBS.com. The Chiefs went ahead and got a deal done with Patrick Mahomes, and they add two more years to his contract, which ties him to the Chiefs through his age 38 season. That's 2033. Comes out to over $500 million. It's the first time we've seen a player have average annual value around $64 million, which that kicks in beginning in 2027. And you were joking during the break. You're like, were you worried he was going to become a free agent? You were obviously joking. But I think... a couple things with it. One, you never want to get sideways with your franchise quarterback, right? You know, you just never want to be in that spot. And it's simple and good business. Hey, your best player in franchise history, yeah, go ahead and lock him up and keep him happy and keep his salary competitive. It's been a couple of years since he was the highest paid quarterback in football. He had dipped outside the top 10 in annual average. And so this was time to do that. And you and I could be sitting here 2 years from now and he will no longer be in the top three, probably, of highest paid quarterbacks. That's just how this whole thing goes in the NFL. But it was time to get the market corrected. The beautiful thing with this deal and why, you know, this has worked so well is they're able to have the deal continue to be as long of a deal as they have, which gives them the flexibility where most of the money is base salary, which means they can keep on converting it, right? You have to have an owner that's willing to put the money in escrow and also pay out bonuses, but they're able to alleviate the cap hit. So yes, $64 million per year, they're not going to have a $64 million cap hit in most years for Patrick Mahomes. They'll convert $30 million of it, $20 million of it in a lot of years to lower the cap hit. And that's the beautiful thing about the length of the contract, that they can then just kind of push it down the road without adding dead cap years. And so that's why this thing has worked. But I think... now Chiefs fans are hoping the same way I'm sure Patriots fans hoped, which is that their quarterback will finish his career with only one team. I'm sure Patriots fans midway through that deal never thought Tom Brady was going to go play for the Tampa Bay Bucs.

0: Seahawks to wrap up his career. Just like you talk to Chiefs fans and they're expecting Patrick Mahomes to finish his career in Kansas City. And I think there's a great chance, but also there's an unknown because Andy Reid's not coaching him in 2033. I think we all recognize that. I don't know if it's one more year or five more years, but he's not coaching in 2033. And so whoever that new coach is, maybe they have a new GM then. I don't know. Brett Veach is pretty young, but who knows? Maybe he doesn't want to do it anymore at that point in time. I don't know. That's when you just wonder, right? Like, that's the tricky part. I'm not, as long as this regime's worried, I don't think you're ever worried about the quarterback leaving, even if there wasn't a new deal. But you just know when you're 38 years old and you have a different head coach and maybe a different GM, what's that relationship like?
1: Yeah, the biggest Chiefs haters in the world, which has grown to be most of the league at this point, just given the success that they've had over the last, you know, half decade to the last decade, it has been, they see that $500 million deal that he signed a few years ago and think, oh yeah, okay, good. You know, this is going to put them in cap hell. But to the Chiefs' credit, they continuously rework it to make it fit into their budget, right? They really haven't been in cap hell in any of the years that Patrick Mahomes has been under center. Like they found ways to work it. Now you see, you know, the $64 million a year that he's getting with the extension and you're like, good. But no, pretty soon you're going to be like Jesse Pinkman in Breaking Bad and just being like, they can't keep getting away with this. But they do because they're smart. They know what they're doing and they continuously like you said, it's a good point. Like, you don't ever want to get even hint at bad blood with your franchise quarterback and, in Patrick Mahomes' case, the best player in your franchise's history. And they realize that and they're making him, they're paying him, they're keeping him at the top of the highest paid quarterbacks. But make no mistake about it, just because he's the highest paid quarterback in football is not always the best player in quarterback. It's right. Really just the last paid quarterback, right? We're living in this day and age where if you are a quarterback and you are restructuring your contract, odds are you're probably going to become the new highest paid quarterback in the league. That's just how agent works. That's how the market works. And finally, it does correlate again to where Patrick Mahomes is the highest paid, and rightfully so. It is the rare time where the best quarterback is the highest paid quarterback, but it is, and it's only going to go up from here. I mean, the cap will rise as well, so yeah. You know, teams will be able to pay that, but it is not many teams can do what the Chiefs have done financially with their star quarterback.
0: You're right about the salary cap. That's the thing with all of this, that teams are able to outrun some of the problems that they may have been in anyway because of the expanding TV deals. International games are only going to increase. That's more money for the league, more revenue. And so, yeah, the cap right now continues to go up at a crazy rate. The one thing I think is interesting, and we can talk about Sean Payton's extension with the Broncos in a second, but Patrick Mahomes has three rings right now, right? And he's entering, it sounds weird to say, but like the back half of his career already, which is just crazy to say out loud, but it's true. I would like to say he's going to play another decade, but you never know. If I set the over-under at 1.5 rings, what are you taking? Or is that too low? Should I set it at 2.5 more? What would you take,
1: man,
0: if I set it at
1: 1.5? That's a great, that is a great question. And it's a great line to set it at because so much is going to change over the next, this back half of his career, right? Because it's like going into the first half of the career, you had so much locked in for a while, right? Like you had his number one target in Travis Kelce. You had Andy Reid, right? You had Spags running a really good defense for him. So it was probably easier to answer this question when he entered the league, or at least like when after he won his first Super Bowl, than asking it right now, because there's just so much uncertainty. You know, you got to think this is probably Travis Kelce's last year. You got to think Andy Reid is coming close to the end of his rope. And what's the team going to look like after some of the biggest pieces that have been a part of those three rings move on? Spags too. Spags isn't, you know, short in the tooth. He's it's only a matter of time before he moves on as well. So I don't know.
0: Here, let me give you this. Maybe this will help your answer. Maybe this will help your answer with context, because here's where it's tricky for me. Because one, I think he's getting one more at minimum. The question is it more than that? But Tom Brady got his third ring in 2005, okay? And Patrick Mahomes already has his third ring quicker than Brady did. But Brady then went 10 years before ring number four. We all know he ended up with seven. So that's what's crazy is, like, for those that want to say, well, last year they won six games. The year before they lost and got embarrassed by the Eagles. It's already been 2 years since his last ring. This would be three. I'm like, oh, you're not going to win one if he doesn't win one in the next couple of years. I'm kind of with you, but then I got to tell you, do we think that Mahomes is not capable of winning one late in his 30s? I don't know. That's where it's tricky. Again, a decade is what Brady waited to win ring number four.
1: Right. No, you're not wrong there. And it's, you know, we haven't even hit the point in Patrick Mahomes' career where he starts utilizing the PH15 diet, you know, where he doesn't he eats only avocado ice cream, right? Like, so once that longevity builds in, and, you know, and science, medical science in the sports world is only getting better. So what if Patty Mahomes does play until he's 45 years old, right? And how does his game change because of that? Because his mobility is a large reason why he is as great as he is.
0: Absolutely.
1: Patrick Mahomes is not the fastest quarterback in the league, but it always seems like whenever you watch a Patrick Mahomes-led offense, he's always faster than every single guy on the field, which doesn't make any sense. Like, it kind of blows your mind, but he's always as fast as he needs to be to make the plays. And I don't know. I've learned early in my career, or I guess early in Patrick Mahomes' career, you don't bet against Patrick Mahomes. So for that reason, I would take the over. I would take the over and say he's getting at least two more at some point. Because if you think about it, we're probably at least another 10 years into the career. And I think the Chiefs are a well-run organization. I think they will retool rather than ever hit a rebuild.
0: Yeah, I think he ends up with five. That's my number for him. I think he gets five. And I think, you know, that'll be one that I think he gets his next one in the next 3 years. I don't know if I don't think it's this year, by the way. I think it's in the next 3 years. I think it's more like 2028, 2027 that he gets that. The other part, you make a great point about the mobility, and it's something that's come up a lot here. We all know he's coming off an ACL and an LCL injury. And he, in the last year or two, has got a little too mobile or happy feet even in the pocket. And because of the knee injury, it's caused him to be in the pocket more, and it's going to cause him to be in the pocket more to begin the season. I actually think that's going to end up being a really good thing for the rest of his career. I think he's readjusting and kind of taking that next step. Not that he's never going to take off and run, but I think the injury is going to help with his footwork because he's forced to stay there in the pocket. And it's something that became a little bit of an issue for him the last couple of years. So I'm fascinated to see how that plays out. But the biggest holdup in the answer of how many more rings is the Andy Reid part. What happens when Andy Reid's gone and who's that next coach?
1: Yeah.
0: And that's massive. It's a massive, massive decision, you know, moving forward for them. Sean Payton in that same division. Let's talk about the Broncos for a second, because Sean Payton's done an unbelievable job with the Denver Broncos. They do have the Jonathan Cooper news they got to keep an eye on, though. Unfortunately, he was arrested again this week. And it feels like there's at least some sort of suspension coming for the Broncos defensive star Jonathan Cooper. But Sean Payton and the Broncos reached an agreement on a new five-year contract. Remember, he's got the third most wins in football last year, 14 wins. If it wasn't for Bo Nix getting hurt, maybe we're talking about them having a Super Bowl appearance against the Seattle Seahawks. I think he's done a masterful job, to say the least. The Sean Payton part of it was always interesting is, thinking of rings, we all feel like, I believe, he underachieved with Drew Brees in New Orleans, as crazy as that is with the ring stuff. And I know you and I went into that last week, but they only got one ring. And so what's the bar like in Denver for Sean Payton? Because Bo Nix, I think, is a very good average, slightly above average at best quarterback. So you're always, to me, limited. Right now you have a historically great defense, but that defense usually – you don't see historically great defense last for 5 years. It's usually like a 2 or 3 year run. To me, they got another year or two left of being this dominant force on defense. Then you're going to have to somehow either rebuild that defense or rely on your quarterback and your offense more. So that's where I wonder how it goes moving forward for Sean Payton, but it's a no-brainer extension for Payton. It needed to get done.
1: Yeah, I think, you know, at the quarterback position, you just have to be good enough. Like, I think people think that, you know, you've got to be elite, but 2 years ago, even at the beginning of last year, I don't think anyone could have foreseen Sam Darnold winning a Super Bowl. But, you know, he was great. I mean, he was great this year. But, you know, at that position, you really only have to be good enough. Jimmy Garoppolo was one missed deep ball away from beating the Chiefs in a Super Bowl and having a ring. You know, like, He's not one as we look at as an elite quarterback. So it really is. You just have to be good enough. And as long as you have a really solid defense and a really good cast of characters around you, you can. And Sean Payton, I look at as one of those Andy Reid type coaches, right? And until, you know, Andy Reid, you know, there were a number of years he was in Kansas City before he found his Patrick Mahomes and went on this, you know, incredible run. But the groundwork, or I guess the legwork of what he does best has always been there. Same thing with Andy Reid in Philadelphia. You know, he never got over the hump in Philadelphia, but he was always there with competitive teams. Sean Payton, I look at it as a very similar type of head coach. Obviously, he only got over the hump once in New Orleans, but he was always right there, and he always put together a good team. And in Denver, it's found him a little bit to get there. But if you believe in Bo Nix, then you maybe Bo Nix is the Patrick Mahomes that Andy Reid found that he's looking for at that quarterback position. So I like the signing. I think very highly of Sean Payton. Obviously, anyone who Kevin James can play in a movie is really thought of highly in my book. So I think it's a good signing by the Broncos. Lock in your guy, and you got your GM under contract through 2030. So let's see what kind of run they can make together in the next few years.
0: Over at BetMGM for this year to win the AFC West, by the way, the Chiefs sitting at +180, the Chargers +185. The Broncos 2-1, and then the Raiders sitting there at 22-1. And I do think this division, while there won't be a 14-game winner like a year ago, I think you can tell me the Chargers win 12 games, I'll say, yeah, I can see it. You can tell me the Broncos win 12 games. You can tell me the Chiefs win 12 games. I believe every single one of those. You could also tell me that the Chiefs win, you know, 9 games, and the Chargers win 9 games, and the Broncos win

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1: And the Elite Eight for LSU. The Tigers have their eighth Men's College World Series championship. 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
0: Now, from the Patera Landscaping Broadcast Booth at Charles Schwab Field, it's the National Championship of College Baseball. Here are John Bishop and Connor Happer.
2: One conference has ruled this event for the last three decades. They've won the last six national championships. They have the most overall victories. And now, in a league that keeps setting up first times, for the first time ever, they control an entire side of the bracket. Welcome to the SEC Invitational. It's day two of the 2026 NCAA Men's College World Series, but not from Hoover, Alabama, from Omaha, Nebraska, the home of college baseball's national championship. Alongside Connor Happer down on the field, Josh Peterson, I'm John Bishop. We're going to see four SEC teams today. These two, very interesting. They're the ones that are kind of getting the fewest amount of the attention based on what we have coming up tonight in our nightcap. But when it comes to playing some exciting baseball, these two can put on a pretty good show, and they have so far in this tournament.
3: Look no further than Oklahoma in their path to getting here. Oklahoma and Alabama are matchup today. Oklahoma, of course, knocking out Georgia Tech, which many thought was a lock to be here in Omaha in dramatic fashion in a regional round, and then going down to Lawrence, Kansas, which is just a couple hours south of here last weekend in the Super Regionals, and taking out a powerful Kansas offense. They've had some young arms that have really turned the corner for them. We're going to see one of them today on the mound, and their offense is really classic Skip Johnson stuff, as we'll talk about throughout the broadcast. They run the bases, they play defense, and they have timely hitting. On Alabama's side, it is a complete baseball team. They do a lot of everything, and I like these two styles matching up against each other in this game. We know about the fireworks that are coming up later on tonight between those two teams in Texas and Georgia. I expect this to be a great baseball game today, and whoever wins it is going to give whoever else in that winner's bracket a very, very, very tough game.
2: Skip Johnson is not afraid to pitch freshmen. He's pitched 19 different arms this year. He's going with a freshman today in Cord Rager. Alabama is certainly the more experienced team. Tyler Fay, a native Nebraskan, gets the start here in Omaha. You think Alabama's experience gives them an edge today, or the fact that Oklahoma had to come through two very tough road regionals, maybe that's the edge that they need to counter the Crimson Tide?
3: Yeah, I'm not sure. I'm not sure I see an edge one way or the other. I mean, I just think at this point in the season, you're playing baseball, right? And who can do the right things in the right moments and get the out pitches and not make too many mistakes? We saw a couple mistakes come back to bite teams yesterday. And those were two games that really came down to one little thing, two little things, whether it's a walk or an extra base. And then the other team, like North Carolina last night in the eighth, is able to blow the game open. I expect a lot of the same today, especially between these two teams. It'll be one within the margin. So look out for that. Walks, taking extra bases, errors we'll talk about throughout the broadcast. These are the worst two defensive teams in the field of eight this year here in Omaha. So it's going to be about those things that gets our winner today.
2: These two teams are both averaging three more runs per game in the postseason than they did in the regular season. And they have cranked up the power game, especially Oklahoma's. We'll talk about that as we continue here on the pregame show. We will also visit with both head coaches. And we will start with Alabama's Rob Vaughn, who will join Josh Peterson down on the field when we continue here on day two of the NCAA Men's College World Series. It's Oklahoma versus Alabama, game three this year from Charles Schwab Field. And we will be back with more of our pregame right after this from 1620 The Zone and the NCAA Radio Network. This is the Men's College World Series.
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6: Welcome back on the field, Josh Peterson, and happy to be joined right now by Rob Vaughn, the head coach of the Alabama Crimson Tide. Coach, at the end of the regular season, you said that this group responded better than any group that I've ever coached. How does that prepare you for today, given the historic nature of this first appearance since 1999?
7: Yeah, man, I think they're just battle-tested kids. You know, they've been through a lot this year. You've had some ups and downs and, you know, kind of well-documented. We lost the first game of the year. We get swept opening series of SEC play, and they continue to just get back up and respond. And so, you know, I think the moment is not going to be too big for them. I hope it's not too big for them. They're ready. They're prepared. They're excited. And just go embrace it and go send your stuff today.
6: It's been 2.5 months since you've seen the guys on the other side of the field. Like, what does that mean? Does that mean anything for a day like today?
7: I mean, you know, you're familiar with the style of play, and I think they're familiar with our style of play. So all that is good. I think both teams are playing very different baseball than they were then. You know, they've got some guys that were scuffling at times. Like, LeChance was not swinging the bat the way he was now. He wasn't even catching then. Now he's catching. You look at what Taki's done in the big homer he hit against Georgia Tech. Wasn't even in the lineup for 3 days where they're

0: You got one pinch hit on Sunday there. So some hitters just playing really, really well right now, man. Like, they know their game. They're playing really good baseball right now. Rager was hurt when we were down there. He had a lat thing, so didn't pitch the weekend down there. So it's going to be our first time seeing him. So, you know, there's pros and cons of playing these teams that you have already, but I think it's been so long and both teams are so different now that it's going to be who can execute for 3 hours here in a couple minutes.
1: We're all knocking on wood, but weather may be in the forecast. You two are very interesting in that you both dealt with a lot of weather a week ago. How does that prepare you today?
0: Yeah, I think that's just part of it. You know, I think part of college baseball is who can handle those things, who can handle the start-stop, who can handle everything looks great, and then all of a sudden there's a lightning delay and we're off the field. And our group's done a great job of that. We did a good job of that last week in the Super, and this is what it is, man. It's just maturity. We have an older team that's been through a lot, and I think that they can handle those things. So all of those things go into who wins today. You know, everybody's good. All eight teams here can go win this whole thing. It's just a matter of who can execute, who can handle adversity, who can handle some challenges to get thrown our way and keep doing their job.
1: Good luck today, Coach.
0: Yeah, thank you. Roll Tide.
1: John, back up to you.
2: Well, Alabama, as Connor mentioned, not the cleanest team in the field. Their fielding percentage is .964. That's only 242nd in the country. That's the worst of the eight teams that qualified for Omaha. But they've been pitching it very well in this postseason. Their staff ERA is just 2.50. And Alabama became just the seventh SEC team to allow two or fewer runs in an entire Super Regional. They did so when they eliminated St. John's last weekend. Four of the previous six who accomplished that milestone ended up reaching the CWS championship game, Ole Miss being the most recent in 2022. And as we mentioned, the Tide have been rolling on offense. 10.4 runs per game in this tournament. That's eighth most in the field. That's after a season where they entered the regionals ranked just 14th in the SEC at 6.3 runs per game. We'll continue with more. We'll flip sides of the field and talk with the head man from the Oklahoma Sooners, Skip Johnson, as we continue here from Charles Schwab Field in Omaha. In association with 1620 The Zone, you're listening to the Men's College World Series on the NCAA Radio Network.
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1: Welcome back to the 2026 Men's College World Series. Josh Peterson down on the field with Oklahoma head coach Skip Johnson. Coach, your offense very strong so far in the postseason. How do you keep that up today in this ballpark?
10: Get good pitches to hit, not miss them. And get comfortable as fast as you can get.
1: What do you want to see from your pitchers when they're on the mound this afternoon?
10: throwing strike one. That's, I mean, I can't ask them to do something they're not. They give you effort and throw strike one. That's all we can ask.
1: You two are so interesting in that last weekend you both dealt with weather. Fingers crossed we don't have to deal with that today. But given that that is the case, like, what does that teach you or how does that help you this afternoon?
10: Well, you've experienced it. Some of the best people in the world are experienced people and they're wise. And we've experienced it the last 2 weeks.
1: Coach, good luck this afternoon.
10: Thank you.
1: John, back up to you.
2: The Sooners have turned their offense on its head the last 3 weeks. They have hit 35 home runs in the last 13 games. That is 42% of the Sooners' entire season power output. Oklahoma scored at least 8 runs in all 5 games since falling into the loser's bracket in Atlanta. Now, typically this team is built on speed and what they call chaos, spelled with an O-U, if you get what I mean. They got 5 different guys with double-digit stolen bases. Do they get back to that today, or do they continue to hit for power? Could be a very interesting dynamic that we see play out today because it's very hitter-friendly conditions, as we'll talk about in our forecast coming up. Injury report presented by Chandler Conway. When injuries sideline you, their team helps get Nebraskans back in the game. The Sooners, since early May, has been without one of their top relief arms, Caden Leon, the sophomore from Austin, Texas, had to leave the game May 9th against Arkansas, has not been back, had a couple of saves this year, and has been one of their better strikeout pitchers. That's one of the reasons why Oklahoma has had so many pitchers used, 19 this season. That's presented by Chandler Conway. When injuries sideline you, their team helps Nebraskans get back in the game. When we get back to Omaha, it'll be weather forecast, starting lineups, national anthem, and more. From 1620 The Zone and the NCAA Radio Network, this is the Men's College World Series.
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2: It's almost as if Mother Nature knew we were starting an hour later today because we had a thunderstorm roll through, a lot of wind, a lot of rain. Josh will tell you about all the work the grounds crew had to do this morning to get this field ready for play, but it has left us with really, really good playing conditions and bright sunny skies. We'll document that here in just a moment. 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

0: 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The roofer's at John Higgins Weather Guard. The earlier rain has given way to bright, sunny skies. The clouds have moved off to our east, and mostly sunny skies here as we start this afternoon in Omaha. The warning track took on a lot of water, but it looks absolutely pristine. Our temperatures should hang around where we are right now, about 81 degrees. And more importantly for these hitters, very neutral hitting conditions. The flags right now are still in center field. But as we get through the day later today and into tonight, our winds will be out of the north, which in this ballpark means the winds will be blowing out to right and right center field, which could bode very well for the sluggers of Texas and Georgia. But beautiful conditions today. Should be a great night and afternoon for baseball. 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The roofer's at John Higgins Weather Guard. 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
0: Time for your starting lineups presented by Berger, Elliott, and Pritchard. Be sure to have Berger, Elliott, and Pritchard CPAs in your company's starting lineup. The Sooners of Oklahoma will be the visiting team on the scoreboard, 38-22 this season. They will lead off with Jason Walk in center field. Camden Johnson will bat second at third. Catching and hitting third today is Dayton LeChance. Jackson Willits, the shortstop, batting cleanup. Trey Gamble is the DH and batting fifth. Batting sixth, the left fielder, Brendan Brock. Deson Harris is in right field batting seventh, with Dayton Taki, the hero from Atlanta, batting eighth, playing first base. And second and batting ninth, it's Kyle Branch. They'll be in the field defensively behind left-hander Cord Rager, the freshman with a 5-3 record, making his 15th start of the year, a 5.20 ERA in 64 innings. He has struck out 81, walking 19, an opponent's batting average of .219. For the Crimson Tide of Alabama, 42-19 overall this season. They will lead off with Bryce Fowler in center. The shortstop, Justin LeBron, bats second. Brady Neal, the catcher, batting third. Batting fourth, the third baseman, Jason Torres. John Lem is DHing and hitting fifth. Hitting sixth, left fielder, Eric Hines. Batting seventh, playing second base, it's Brennan Holt, with Luke Vaughn at first base, batting eighth. And batting ninth and playing right field, it's Peyton Steele. They'll be in the field defensively behind right-hander Tyler Fay from nearby Donovan, Nebraska. 4.37 ERA, an 11-4 record, making his 18th start of the year, 103 innings pitched, 121 strikeouts, and an opponent's batting average of .223. And those are your starting lineups presented by Berger, Elliott, and Pritchard. Be sure to have Berger, Elliott, and Pritchard CPAs in your company's starting lineup. Getting ready for baseball. Our umpires set to meet with the head coaches at home plate. Today behind the plate, it'll be Linus Baker with Kevin Sweeney at first, Billy Van Rapphorst at second, and Jason Bradley will be umpiring at third. When we come back, we'll take a closer look at both pitchers and first pitch on day two coming up next. It's Oklahoma versus Alabama in the SEC Invitational side of the Men's College World Series bracket. And that first pitch is next in association with 1620 The Zone. 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
0: Unlike the two SEC rivals at the bottom half of this bracket, these two teams have played already this season. The Tide taking 2 of 3 in Norman, Oklahoma in early April, but all three games were within 3 runs. The difference was the Tide's bullpen was a little bit better than Oklahoma's, but as we get ready for today, 2 really good starting pitchers on the mound. Cord Rager, over his last 3 starts, which encompass Tennessee, the Citadel, and Kansas, he's 2-0 in that time with 20 strikeouts and 1 walk, while Tyler Fay, his counterpart, his last 5 starts, South Carolina, Ole Miss, Florida, Alabama State, and St. John's. He's 4-1, so he's been the deciding factor. He's been a pitcher of decision in all 5 games. 43 strikeouts and 4 walks. And we saw how important walks were last night to the result of that game.
9: Yep, there's no doubt about it. I think both of these guys are prepared for this opportunity here. Like you said, with Rager, it's been a little bit more of late. Fay, he's been who he has been the entire season. I mean, the strikeout numbers really stand out for him. For Fay, who was 13th in the country this year in strikeouts with 121, only 4th best in the SEC. That tells you how big of arms there are in that conference, but has some big strikeout stuff. He'll run the fastball up there to 95 a little bit. And then Rager, less innings, of course, but a great mix from him, and then a younger guy as well. So I just can't wait for this starting pitching matchup. And then, like I said before, the little sort of intricacies during the game as well. How do you want to run the bases today? Both teams will run it a little bit. There is some pop, of course, in the Alabama lineup, and it's another couple teams, we talked about it in both games yesterday, who draw the walk. They take their walks. Both teams want top 100 in the country in doing that. So free bases are going to be one of the stats that we'll be keeping our eye on today.
0: One of the things that stands out when you look at some of the deeper analytics is that Rager has a 34% fly ball rate, which is only 11th percentile in the country. Normally in this ballpark, that's a good thing. Give up a lot of fly balls, especially to left center and right center field. But with better hitting conditions today than we typically see this time of year, you wonder if those fly balls could come back to bite him. It'll be important for him to make sure those guys are getting too under the baseball and popping it up more than hitting line drives. But both pitchers have pretty good miss rate, which means they get a lot of swing and miss in the zone. We saw that last night play out as well, as both starting pitchers, Rabe and DeCaro, did rack up the strikeouts last night.
9: And I think we've normalized a bit in this park. You know, we do like to keep track of the wind, and certainly when it's coming in hard from the south, which will mean it's coming in, we don't have those conditions today. We have the opposite. Well, it's not coming. It's not going hard anywhere. I suppose flag's pretty still at the moment, but if anything, it's breezing out a bit. But it's sort of normalized, the game has. There's power in it now, and I wondered coming into this tournament if, you know, the ballpark factors would sort of be less pronounced. And, you know, we're too early to tell, I think, at this point, but I do think it's so prevalent around the college game right now. There's such good power And I think the game's obviously in a terrific spot. And so a lot of times it doesn't exactly mirror what we see from some parks in the SEC, but the teams who can hit bombs are going to continue to hit bombs, and I would expect that to be the case today.
0: In fact, since the lower seam baseball was introduced in 2017, we've averaged more than a home run per game in the park. Last year, it was kind of the aberration. We only had 15 home runs hit in 14 games, but the two seasons prior to that, we had 37 and 35 home runs hit respectively, and yet teams like Florida and Tennessee and LSU with big sluggers that came in here made the park play a lot smaller. And that's why it's so interesting what Oklahoma can bring today, because it's a team that's predicated on the stolen base and taking the extra base, but they've turned into such a great slugging team since the postseason started, and that was both in Atlanta and in Lawrence, Kansas. Yeah. If that continues today, or if they maybe try to stay more flat to the ball and try to get their running game going again.
9: 35 home runs in the last 13 games.
0: Insane.
9: Really stands out. Over 40% of their home runs in the season, as you mentioned earlier. And I am really, really excited for this one, and we're just about ready to go.
0: The Sooners will be in the road grays with the crimson ball caps, crimson numbers trimmed in white, and the Tide going white from head to toe with just the crimson bills on their caps and the crimson numerals. And the first pitch of the ball game from Tyler Fay is in there for a strike, presented by Twisted Thunder Fireworks, a new twist of the local fireworks selection in Nebraska and Iowa, twistedthunder.com. The 0-1 from Fay, fouled back by Jason Walk, and he's quickly down in the count. Nothing in two. Walk, member of the All-SEC defensive team, led off the regionals with a home run. It kind of started this whole postseason run in the game against the Citadel. No balls, two strikes. The Nebraska native deals, and it's fouled straight back into the screen. Pretty good hack.
9: And Fay will really speed up his delivery as far as his windup is concerned. He's sort of quick with his feet. He works pretty quickly out there on the mound as well. Big, long guy, and he wants to really get downhill on it.
0: The 0-2 pitch is chopped foul at the plate. It'll go back and over the catcher's head. And he'll stay alive for one more. Jason Walk, junior from Ackworth, Georgia. Really good runner. 15 of 20 this year on the base paths. The pitch laid off the high fastball. 96 on the gun, and it's one ball and two strikes.
9: That was the theme yesterday. Just some great at-bats, especially the leadoff innings and start games. Jason Walk putting together one right now.
0: This pitch is lined towards center field. It's sinking. It will drop in front of Bryce Fowler and in for a base hit. Leadoff single by Jason Walk. So a nice job being behind in the count the entire at-bat. And he gets a pitch that he lines back through the middle. And the game's first base runner is on a single to center.
9: We've seen it a ton in this series already where hitters will get down 0-2, battle. Pitcher throws a couple balls, and all of a sudden it's a 2-2 count, and you get back into a hitter's position. And, man, we've seen hitters cash in on that a lot. Pitchers are having difficulty finding the strikeout pitch.
0: This one will break inside on a breaking ball from Fay to Camden Johnson, Jr. from Bourne, Texas. Last year was at Wichita and was one of the top players on the team, .325 batting average. This year, hitting .309 with nine home runs. Snap throw back down to first, and the runner in safely after the 1-0 pitch missed low. And you're trying to backpick there. Yeah,
9: you don't see the backpick a lot with a left-handed batter throwing over to first base. Had to throw through him there, did Brady Neal.
0: Two balls, no strikes. The pitch is swung on, hit in the air to center field. Back on it is Fowler. Still back. He's at the edge of the track, and he makes the catch. So gave it a good ride, 102 miles an hour off the bat. But Camden Johnson hit it to one of the deepest parts of the ballpark. It's 375 to the alleys, and it jets out to 408 to center. And he gave that a good ride, but needed to pull it a little bit more to get it out of here.
9: It's also one of the wettest parts of the ballpark. It's been dried up a little bit. We'll hear more from Josh on this in a few minutes, but Oscar was out there really, really working on that track area, specifically in left center field. It was drenched by rain this morning.
0: Throw over to first, and Walk is back. 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One out, one on. Just underway. Oklahoma batting in the top of the first. Runner fakes a go, and the pitch is a breaking ball downstairs. Actually, it looked like a little bit of a sinker there from Tyler Fay. Four-seam fastball. A slider, sinker, and change. Tends to throw more sliders to righties. As the throw is over to first, and again, keeping a close eye on Jason Walk, Brady Neal has thrown out 6 of 19 this year behind the plate. So not a many have run on him. He's thrown out 6 of the 19. One ball, no strikes to Dayton LeChance. The pitch is cranked down the line, but this is going to hook well foul. He gave that one a ride. That was 109 off the bat for the third team All-American by Perfect Game.
9: He got around on that one.
0: And yet another great catcher in this College World Series.
9: Yep.
0: One ball, one strike. Base pitch is poked on the ground to short. Going to go to second for one. The relay to first is going to be offline. Smart play by Luke Vaughn to come off the bag to keep it there. And so they'll get the out at second. It took kind of a high chop. It was a little bit slow in getting out there to Justin LeBron, but a nice job at second, especially with the runner coming in late. He went in straight, so no interference, but they get the out at second base.
9: Yeah, LeBron just makes sure he gets one there. He's sort of falling away as he's delivering the throw over to second, and Brendan Holt, the covering second baseman, just made sure he got one.
0: Here's the cleanup batter, Jackson Willits. One on, now two out, and the pitch missing inside. So LeChance replacing Walk out on the base paths. Willits, the son of the assistant coach, Reggie Willits. Nice, good breaking ball in there for a strike.
9: A good shot there by Fay. Nice pitch, had Willits just kind of frozen there at the plate. Like the early game stuff, too, where hitters turn back to their dugout and they'll say which direction the pitches are coming.
0: The 1-1 is off the plate outside. Two balls and a strike. Willits, member of the all-regional team. .290 average with 48 runs driven in. LeChance, the runner at first, not much of a lead. This one's a soft liner. It's going to drop into center field for a base hit. LeChance is going to have to just pull up at second and hold. So it's a two-out single for Jackson Willits. Didn't get a great piece of it, but got enough to lift it out over the infield and drop it down into center.
9: Yeah, just 76 miles an hour off the bat, dumped it into center field for a hit. Oklahoma's going to put this kind of pressure on you a little bit. Now we're, looks like Dayton LeChance is walking something off here at second base.
0: He is flexing his left leg as the trainer has come out.
9: Ooh.
0: And this would be a real big blow if LeChance was limited.
9: Yeah, he was trying to put the brakes on hard at second base and kind of slipped over the bag. Left ankle would be my guess is sort of what he's stretching out here, but tried to jump on top of second base basically and slid off. And he's pretty gingerly jogging around right now. I'm sure he's asking the trainer to stay in the game, but
0: and he will. The trainer's going to depart, but
9: he's favoring his left leg.
0: So quite the hitch in the giddy up there for Dayton LeChance. He is the runner at second, so be mindful of that if we get a two-out single here by Trey Gamble.
9: He's still stretching it out. Hobbling off of second to get his lead now.
0: Two on, two out. Here's Gamble. And the pitch from Fay, missing inside. So that has been a common thread here through these first five batters. They falling behind hitters. 1-0. Pitch. Cut on and missed. Took something off. Got a swing and a miss.
9: A good changeup. You have to be, as we talked about yesterday, you have to be really convicted when you throw that pitch, because you know you're going to probably leave it out over the middle and it's going to look good. So you really have to mean it when you throw it. Get the swing early.
0: One ball, one strike. Here's the offering, and it's fouled straight back into the seats. 1-2.
9: That's a good sequence for him. Comes back with a hard, high fastball. And he's got a chance to get out of this thing. Hasn't been able to find the out pitch yet, though. Couple two-strike counts.
0: Gamble, a 300 hitter with two outs, hitting .293 for the year. Two on, two out, 1-2 count, top of the first. The pitch is just outside. Went with the slider and did not get the call from Linus Baker. That'll square the count at 2 balls and 2 strikes. The senior from Alpine, Utah, trying to knock in the game's first run. Faye stands tall at the belt. The pitch is lined towards the gap. This one could get down, and it will be a base hit. One run will score. Here comes the trailing man around third. Brohl's going to come into the plate, and it's going to be offline. It's a two-run double. Oklahoma leads it 2-0.
9: Ball was hammered out into one of the deepest parts of the ballpark in right center field, 104 off the bat of Trey Gamble. And luckily, the hobbled Dayton LaChance was on second base, because he was really gipping as he came around the plate. Right behind him was Jackson Willits. A two-run double for OU, taking advantage of their circumstances as always.
0: 13th double of the year, RBI 36 and 37, and the Sooners break out on top with a big two-out extra base hit. That keeps the inning going for Brendan Brock, who takes a big cut and a miss at a fastball behind 1-0. That's the 10th run batted in this postseason by the senior from Alpine, Utah.
9: Yeah, he's been off good in the postseason. You could look up and down the Oklahoma lineup. That is the case. A lot of runs driven in a lot of different places.
0: The 0-1, swing and a miss. Tied him up inside with a fastball, and it's nothing and two. Brendan Brock, junior from Mascota, Illinois. I think I said that right.
9: You might hear.
0: We've got some Illinois folks in the audience. Mascota. To Southwestern Illinois Community College. Breaking ball missed outside. 1 ball, 2 strikes.
9: This part of the lineup, you got Brock at the plate right now. Gamble now with 10 RBI in the NCAA tournament. Brock with 9. And Harris, who's on deck, has 10 driven in. And then it's Taki.
0: The 1-2 pitch is a high fly ball hit into right field. Over is Peyton Steele. He'll be there to make the catch. And that will retire the side. But the Sooners strike first. 2 runs on 3 hits, and they leave 1. We'll go to the bottom of the first. Oklahoma 2, Alabama coming to bat from 1620 The Zone in the NCAA Radio Network. 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
3: 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Before the Tide even get a chance to swing the bats. A two-out double, two-run double by Trey Gamble has the Sooners out on top. And Cord Rager will get his first tosses against the Crimson Tide. We mentioned his great numbers over the last three appearances. That includes the regional performance against the Citadel, where he struck out 8 over 6 innings. He's one of the top 50 pitchers in the country in whip, allowing barely over one base runner per inning. Bryce Fowler to lead things off for the Tide. And the left-hander taking his time already. Now into his wine end, we get time called and a pitch clock violation.
4: Wow.
3: On the first pitch of the game.
4: And he's pointing toward his pitch comm like he didn't get it until late. I was wondering why he was staring in so long.
3: That was an inordinately long period of time, and so much so that before he's even thrown a pitch, it's already 1-0. And this one is fouled back and out of play.
4: So when he gets to throw it, 91 to 95 on the four-seamer, they're working a cutter and a slider, and then a few changes and sweepers as well. Good mix here for Cord Rager, 64 innings this year.
3: Fowler fouls that one straight back. Bryce Fowler, 322 average, 6 home runs, 40 driven in. Was on the all-regional team as the Tide swept the Tuscaloosa Regional, knocking out Alabama State, USC Upstate, and Oklahoma State. And this one swung on and missed. A biting, breaking, dove off the table. And Fowler is down on strikes for the first strikeout of the game. And he will throw that slider and throw it with great effectiveness.
4: How about coming back from the pitch clock violation, too? A lot of times that can kind of rattle you. You're about to throw your first pitch and you get a pitch clock violation. He comes right back into the zone a few times.
3: That brings up Justin LeBron. First pitch swinging, he pops it up on the infield. First baseman Taki calling everybody off, and that is an easy out for the top 10 Major League draft prospect, Justin LeBron, who will immediately go right back to the dugout. Two down here in the Tide first.
4: Anytime you can get those kind of outs against that kind of player, you're going to take that. And a great start to the first inning for Rager.
3: Two away for Brady Neal, who spent 2 years at LSU. Of course, the Tigers having been here in Omaha. Played 44 games in 2023 with the Bayou Bengals. The 1-0 is fouled straight back. Senior from Tallahassee, Florida. So he covers the gamut. Home of Florida State, goes to LSU, now with Alabama.
4: A little bit of everything.
3: Second team All-SEC this year, 328 average. He's unfortunately in the same conference that has so many great catchers, and there's a called strike, and it's quickly 1-2.
4: We've seen some guys who have gotten the nationwide tour.
3: Yeah,
4: taking different stops at different schools, seeing different things.
3: Lefty-lefty matchup. Here's the 1-2 pitch. And it swung on and missed. He struck him out. So a very quick 1-2-3 inning with a pair of strikeouts for Cord.

0: Brager. And the Sooners will come back to the plate, leading 2-0 after one. That's your first inning, presented by Omni Partners. 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
5: Welcome back to the 2026 Men's College World Series. Josh Peterson down on the field. Connor, you mentioned a little bit earlier the surface and what's going on today. We got nearly an inch of rain here at the ballpark. I had a chance to talk to Dan Blank, the head groundskeeper, before this one about 2 hours ago to clean it up. They put down nearly 2 tons of dirt, which is actually crushed lava, so really good here around home plate, but as you mentioned, out in the outfield, still a little moist right now, guys.
0: It looks fantastic from our vantage point. Here's an 0-2 pitch to Desan Harris, and it's outside. 1-2 to the OU leadoff batter here in the second. Oklahoma 2, Alabama nothing.
6: Dan, such a tremendous job. Extra help around this time of the year.
0: Here's a slow bouncer on the infield. Going to be a tough play. Got to get off a quick throw, and it's not in time. Harris beats out an infield single. And that's the speed of OU. It was a hard charge by Torres, but unfortunately, the ball just did not come off the bat with any kind of giddy-up whatsoever. And Harris is aboard with a leadoff infield hit.
6: And he's going to be a threat to go, too. He's got 18 stolen bases. This is where Skip Johnson can really get his run game going. He's got a very, very hot bat at the plate right now.
0: In Dayton Taki, the hero of the Atlanta Regional. Fastball misses upstairs. A monstrous home run over the batter's eye in center field to eliminate the number 2 overall seed, Georgia Tech Yellow Jackets. The Sooners, having to come back through the loser's bracket, had to beat Georgia Tech twice in Atlanta to do it. And they actually had to come from deep behind to do it as well.
6: Put Atlanta into absolute stunned silence. I mean, your season ends on a big swing by Dayton Taki.
0: Breaking ball outside, and it's 3-0. So Faye, again, struggling to get ahead of hitters. A 3-0 count now on Dayton Taki.
6: 5 home runs in the NCAA tournament.
0: Pitch, fastball. He'll take that one in there for a strike. And now Alabama's going to put the shift on here on 3-1. They didn't have the shift on earlier. They've now crossed the third baseman over to where a second baseman would normally play. So overload here on the right side, and another pitch dropped in for a strike. Good breaking ball there, and Faye has fired back. And now the count is full 3-2.
6: Taki didn't like that one. Backdoor breaking ball that just nabbed the outside corner. Let's see if they can make the most of it on the mound.
0: Pause the pitch. Swung on and missed. He struck him out. What a rally back from Tyler Fay after falling behind 3-0. He comes back to get three straight strikes and a swinging strikeout at 93. And it was kind of up and in, too, with a fastball. And he beat him to the spot.
6: Yeah, marked that one a little bit. That's a huge comeback for him after Harris gets the infield single and a rough first inning. You know, you want to have something go your direction. To get a hot hitter like that after being down 3-0 is big.
0: Snap throw over to first. Runner back safely. Keeping a very close eye on Desaun Harris. 18 of 19 this year in stolen bases. One of five Sooners with double-digit steals. Pitch is on the outside corner for a strike to Kyle Branch. 225 average, three home runs, 21 driven in. Despite the low average, it was his double in the regional final against Georgia Tech that started the rally late. The Sooners were down four runs in the seventh. Fought back to tie it, sent it to extras when Taki won it with a walk-off pitch on the inside corner for a strike. And some of you might be asking, well, how in the world can the visiting team walk off the host on their field? Well, in the regional format, just because you're the upper seed or the better seed doesn't mean you always host. And because it was a two-game final, here's a bouncing ball to third. Could be two. Out at second for one. Relay to first. Scooped out of the dirt nicely by Vaughn for an inning-ending 5-4-3 double play. And that will end it for the Sooners in the top of the second. Our second inning powered by Orsi's Italian Bakery and Pizzeria, celebrating over 100 years in business, located on the corner of 7th and Pacific in association with 1620 The Zone. 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
0: 2-0 Sooners headed to the bottom of the second. 4, 5, and 6 due up for the Crimson Tide. Jason Torres, first batter up, against Cord Rager, who went 1-2-3, striking out two in the first, and he deals a strike to the senior from Hialeah, Florida, transfer from the University of Miami, where he spent 2 years. 239 average with 9 homers and 51 driven in. The pitch is fouled back. I was mentioning before that double play, you know, how Taki was able to walk off Georgia Tech, even though Oklahoma was at Georgia Tech. Well, in the NCAA tournament, because it was a two-game regional final, meaning that Georgia Tech only needed to win one of the last two, and Oklahoma had to win both.

0: Georgia Tech was the home team for the Sunday night game as this pitch misses up and in. It's 1-2. And in the interest of fairness, I guess, which has always been the justification, the Sooners got to be the home team for the winner-take-all game. The 1-2. Checked his swing, and it caught the bat, fouled it back. I've always thought, if you're the higher-seeded team, you should always be the home team.
1: Yeah, there's...
0: on the scoreboard.
1: I'm sort of torn on it, because I do like the... I like what they're going for, right? Their regional spots and their NCAA events. But, you know, you look around and it's home crowds and, you know, you can't hide the fact that the game is being played in Atlanta, right? And so should the top teams and the top teams in each regional get to be the home team every game they play? I think there's a really good argument for it. But in the interest of just being a college baseball fan, I sort of like the weird quirk that it adds to it. Unfortunately for Georgia Tech, they ended up on the wrong side of it.
0: Swung on and missed. Torres reaching for one off the plate. Great pitch by Rager, and he's got three strikeouts already and four batters faced.
1: Yeah, he looks really comfortable right now. That's a good changeup that fell away there from Torres. Lefty looks to be, even after the first pitch clock violation, he settled in nice.
0: We'll bring up the DH, John Lem, from the left side. We'll take low and away from Brisbane, Australia. And he's also had quite the journey. Started at Narangba Valley State, was a Southern Illinois Saluki, and he just got clipped by the pitch on the elbow. He immediately gestured, and our home plate umpire, Linus Baker, obliges. So Lem reaches on the hit by pitch, and that's the Tide's first base runner of the afternoon.
1: Yeah, you could hear it a little bit. I think our microphones picked it up, and right away gesturing, and Linus Baker certainly heard it, saw it as well. So Alabama gets their first base runner on a cheap one.
0: Well, here is the freshman Eric Hines. Despite all the experience in the Alabama lineup, this is the one freshman in the lineup, and since being inserted in the starting lineup, he has been the most consistent hitter for Rob Vaughn. First pitch, strike. Since entering the lineup on April 4th, he leads the team in average, home runs, and slugging for 29 games. Eight of his nine home runs during the time that he has entered the starting lineup. Here's the 0-1. Off the plate. One ball and one strike for the freshman from Tuscaloosa. As homegrown as it gets. Runner at first is Lem. Not much of a threat to steal. The pitch is chopped foul at the plate. 1-2.
1: Owen got way in on the hands of Hines. Looks like he was sort of committed to taking a rip at that on 1-1. So now Rager will get to use that. We'll see if he goes soft away to a right-handed hitter here.
0: One ball, two strikes. Rager is ready, and the pitch is inside, outed, foul, out of play, into the netting.
1: Now with the hard stuff, 95. At the knees and a little bit fat out over the plate. Might have missed his spot there a bit. I always just wonder how guys are going to react to, you know, the first base runner or just a little thing here and there to throw you off your rhythm. But so far, Rager's been pretty unflappable.
0: One ball, two strikes, one out, one on. The pitch is popped up, and that'll be foul into the seats. Another great crowd on hand. Not many empty seats. The ones that are probably with folks who have decided to walk the concourse or stand in line for a snack.
1: I don't see why you wouldn't be here. This is it's perfect day.
0: Low 80s, low humidity, light breeze. Can't ask for anything better. The 1-2. And just stayed alive. Fought off a changeup.
1: Even still, though, you see the fans in the crowd sort of fanning themselves a little bit. It's pretty humid, we should add.
0: A little bit more than yesterday because we did have the rain go through.
1: Yeah, we're surrounded by some storms right now, but all things considered, not as bad as it could be.
0: One ball, two strikes. A good at-bat here in the pitch. Line foul into the seats. Look out.
1: Yeah.
0: That came in there hot. 106 off the bat.
1: Got a barrel on it, too. We've seen a lot of those hard shots down the left field line here in our three games so far.
0: They have extended the netting here over the years at Charles Schwab. It now extends out to the ends of the dugouts, but not as far as you see in a lot of major league parks. Here's the pitch. Popped up, foul, and out of play. That'll reach the upper deck.
1: Yeah, there's a good amount of foul territory here where
0: you have more reaction to
1: it. Just a little bit, yeah. I mean, 106, it's hard, but gives you a little bit more time.
0: There's 50 feet or so of foul territory that basically goes from dugout to dugout and then narrows as it heads towards the outfield. The 1-2 pitch. High ball two. This is a really good competitive at bat by Eric Hines.
1: Yeah, and these are the kind of at bats that change the tenor of games or outings, and Alabama just trying to find a way to get underneath the skin of Cord Rager at this moment. This is a great at bat we have by Hines.
0: Standard defense, no shift on the 2-2. Is swung on and missed. He struck him out. The fourth strikeout by Cord Rager. He is on one today so far.
1: Yeah, just buried the slider there at the back foot, lefty against righty. Got the swing and miss that he needed and desired. All these pitchers this weekend have been trying to find basically that and generate swings and misses. And credit to the hitters at the plate. There have been some disciplined at-bats. Even that one with Hines going down swinging, still a great AB.
0: Brendan Holt, first pitch swinging, hits it towards the gap, but it's going to hang up in the air for Desan Harris, who will rest under it, make the catch. And that will retire the side, so the hit batter is left stranded at first, and we are through two innings here in Omaha with your score, Oklahoma 2, Alabama nothing. Second inning powered by Orsi's Italian Bakery and Pizzeria, celebrating over 100 years in business, located on the corner of 7th and Pacific. 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
0: To the top of the third, and it's the top of the order due up for Oklahoma. Walk Johnson and LaChance against Tyler Fay. 2-0 Sooners on a two-out, two-run double by Trey Gamble. The 1-0. Foul back, our third inning presented by Fernando's. Get your Fernando's fix at our two Omaha locations, serving traditional Mexican dining for over 30 years. Walk beat out an infield hit his first time up, but was erased on a fielder's choice. The 1-1 from Fay is a little high, 2-1.
1: I thought Fay really answered the call. Leadoff single on the infield against Harris to start off the previous inning. Then down in the count against Taki, comes back, gets a strikeout, then immediately gets the double play. Let's see if he gets rolling.
0: 3-1, missed outside with a fastball. And this has been an ongoing theme of the afternoon, and that is Fay has fallen behind a majority of the hitters today. Here's the 3-1 to Walk, and that's ball four. And Walk reaches, and that's another dangerous base runner out there for the Sooners as we hand it down to the field and the third member of our crew, Josh Peterson.
16: You just mentioned it, guys. Tyler Fay struggling a little bit so far, but that was not the case in a late March start versus Florida, as he became the first Tide pitcher since all the way back in 1942 to throw an individual no-hitter. And, of course, the credit was given that day to the lunch that he had. He went out with his wife, Chloe, for sushi. And so ever since then, before every start, he has sushi. No word where the Grand Island, Nebraska native had lunch, though, earlier today.
0: One ball, no strikes to Camden Johnson. Sushi is not in my repertoire, so I'm not familiar with where the good sushi is.
1: How's he pull that off? Every start?
0: The 1-0. Runner goes, pitches outside. The throw is not in time. In fact, it bounced past LeBron, backed up behind the bag by Holt, and a stolen base and Walk. First steal of the game for the Sooners, and here comes that chaos that they love to have on the base paths.
1: 16 of them now in the year for Walk. Get a runner into scoring position with no outs in the meteor order coming up. Oklahoma's in a good spot to try and add on here.
0: One ball, one strike to Johnson. The pitch showing bunt and takes inside, 2-1.
1: That's part of their game, too. They will do about anything to get a guy up 90 feet. It's not a true small ball team because of the way that they're capable of hitting the cover off the ball. They will do the little stuff.
0: The 2-1 again showing bunt, and the fastball brushes him back. 3-1 now on Camden Johnson. I'm afraid that Tyler Fay may have had some of the Missouri River sushi.
1: Oh, man. We do not recommend that. I don't even know what that is.
0: Neither do I, and I don't want to know. He's going to step off the rubber and try to reset things, but
1: there's some good sushi spots downtown.
0: Yeah, I only mention that. Not that there's not good sushi here in town. There is. It's just seems whatever he had, it's not agreeing with him at the moment. The 3-1 is fouled back and out of play. And the count will go full. 121 strikeouts coming in, but just one strikeout the third time through the order for Tyler Fay. Went to high school in Grand Island, Nebraska. He's actually a native of Donovan, which is about 10 minutes south of Grand Island on the Tom Osborne Expressway. This one is lined towards right field. It's going to fall in for a base hit. Up with it quickly is Steele, and they're going to hold the runner at third, and a wise job as Peyton Steele hustled it back in and threw a one-hopper to the catcher. So a single by Johnson has runners first and third and nobody out for the Sooners.
1: Yeah, and a great throw in from the outfield by Steele, who does a great job in right field. He puts it right on his cutoff man. I was interested to see that ball not get cut off. It one-hopped Neal behind the plate. You just want to end that play because you realize you want to prevent Johnson from going to second base as the runner. He didn't, though. We got runners on the corners with nobody out, and this is more action time for Skip Johnson.
0: Here's LeChance, grounded into his fielder's choice. This is a bouncing ball to third. They'll go to second for one. They'll go to first and get the double play, and Alabama will exchange the run for two outs. As scoring is Jason Walk to make it 3-0 Sooners. But a big round-the-horn double play has cleared the bases.
1: Second double play gunned into the game already by Oklahoma. And LeChance had no chance getting down the line. He's still a little bit hobbled. That was a pretty tailor-made 5-4-3.
0: So 3-0 Sooners now, but the base is clear with two outs for Jackson Willits.
1: So Donovan is about 2 hours west of here on Interstate 80.
0: Yeah, you take go Interstate 80 west and then south on the Tom Osborne Expressway, of course named for the Hall of Fame Nebraska football coach. He is a native of Hastings, which is Donovan's basically between it's Hastings.
1: Further down, right, further down Highway 281. Head on into Hastings on the Tom Osborne Expressway.
0: The 2-0 is fouled back, 2-1. 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
1: All the Tri-Cities.
0: They call them the Tri-Cities, Grand Island, Hastings, Kearney. Three of the five larger cities in the state of Nebraska.
1: That's right. I happen to know some folks who are listening in Hastings right now.
0: The 2-1 is fouled out of play. There's always been a stat. Of course, the University of Nebraska football team is the most famous sports export we have in this state. They always say it's the third largest city in the state when the stadium is full. Here at Charles Schwab Field, this would be about the eighth or ninth largest city in the state. At 24,000. It'd be close. It'd be in the top 10, close to the top 10. Cut on and missed. A half swing by Willits, and he's down on strikes. So in the inning, Oklahoma does get a run. They leave no one. And we head to the bottom of the third with your score. Sooners 3, Crimson Tide, nothing. 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
0: We head to the bottom of the third. 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The 0-1 to Vaughn. Fly ball foul and out of play. So I looked it up. The capacity here at Charles Schwab Field is 24,000. I believe somewhere in the neighborhood between 25 and 26 is a record crowd here.
1: Okay.
0: That would place it somewhere between Papillion, Hastings, and Columbus for eighth in the largest cities in Nebraska. Here's a bouncing ball to short. Up with it as well. It has plenty of time. Throws over to first. And there's one away. And while we talk population, let's pause 10 seconds for station identification. In association with Westwood One, this is the NCAA Radio Network.
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0: With Josh Peterson down on the field, Connor Happer to my right, I'm John Bishop. Welcome back to Charles Schwab Field in downtown Omaha, Nebraska for the 2026 edition of the Men's College World Series. Ball one is low to Peyton Steele, 9-hole hitter for the Tide. Hitting 229 this year.

0: Tide still looking for their first hit against Cord Rager. He's only allowed one base runner. And here's a bouncing ball. Nice play at third by Johnson. Smothers it. Throws to first in time. Beautiful diving stop by Camden Johnson. Flashing the leather, and there's two out.
1: Yeah, that ball was nearly behind him. Hardest ball that Alabama has hit all day. 106 off the bat, hard at third. And all Johnson could do is react to it. He gets in great position. He gets himself ready. He's nimble to the baseball. Dives to his left and makes the smooth-handed play. Well done.
0: Back to the top of the order. Two away, nobody on for Bryce Fowler, who struck out his first time up. Rager's pitch is hit in the air into left field. It's got some carry to it, but too much loft. And underneath it is Brendan Brock. And a very quick 1-2-3 inning for Cord Rager. Just what the Sooners wanted. So a great start for Oklahoma. And we are through three in Omaha with your score. Oklahoma 3, Alabama nothing. In association with 1620 The Zone, you're listening to the Men's College World Series on the NCAA Radio Network.
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1: 3-0 Oklahoma as we head on to the middle innings. Connor Happer, John Bishop with you from Charles Schwab Field in Omaha as Tyler Fay's back out for his fourth inning of work, and he delivers a strike to Gamble on the outside corner. Gamble's two-run double in the first, but Oklahoma up 2-0. This one's fouled back right into the second level. Oklahoma was able to add on one more on a double play ball grounded into by Dayton LaChance in the third that ended up scoring Jason Walk, who reached with a walk, stole second, and then later scored. 0-2 now, breaking ball just missed from Fay. One ball and two strikes. Oklahoma has been squaring up the baseball a bit against Fay this afternoon. He's nearing 60 pitches as we get closer and work into the fourth inning. The 1-2 misses upstairs. Two balls and two strikes. Left-handed hitting Trey Gamble. 10 runs driven into the postseason, four home runs, and now 11 hits in the NCAA tournament. Fay's 2-2 misses upstairs, and now it is 3-2. Oklahoma has squared up Fay a bit, only a couple strikeouts on the afternoon offensively, and they have worked counts pretty well as well. Three balls, two strikes. Fay winds and delivers. The pitch is a breaking ball on the inside corner for strike three. Gamble's down looking as called by home plate umpire Linus Baker, and there's one away in the fourth. Let's head down to the third member of our broadcast crew, Josh Peterson.
7: Connor, thank you so much. Of course, this is the first of two all-SEC matchups today. We'll see Georgia and Texas later tonight. We saw Ole Miss last night. If you talk to Skip Johnson, the head man of Oklahoma, don't think that that is going to be a surprise. He recently spoke about how playing in this conference prepares all of these teams because of the environment. And he also mentioned you get to practice the mental game, something that nobody talks about in baseball. He added, that's why you see five teams in Omaha.
1: Thank you, Josh. As Faye has now got it to 0-2 against Brendan Brock. Oklahoma is a great example of a team that over the years has had a lot of postseason success, but their numbers don't stand out as this one misses upstairs and then out of the glove of Brady Neal behind the plate. One ball and two strikes, but they win in the margins, and they win in a lot of areas where other teams in the SEC have sort of abandoned because of their power numbers. The 1-2 is fouled away. Still 1-2.
0: But then isn't it ironic that as we get to this postseason, the power numbers all of a sudden shoot up for the Sooners?
1: Wouldn't you know it? Oklahoma, top 30 in the country in stolen bases this year, as this one's wrapped on the ground foul down the third baseline.
0: So Oklahoma's always been in kind of an interesting spot, Connor, because for the longest time they were in the same league in the same state with Oklahoma State, which through the 70s and 80s was a college baseball power. Yet Oklahoma's always just kind of been there.
1: Phase 1-2 misses outside, a breaking ball that was nearly offered by Brendan Brock. And Oklahoma has had some dudes over the last several years, including a few of them who were on that trip in 2022 to Omaha. Faye misses upstairs and cannot put Brendan Brock away. Speaking of dudes, Brock, a good example of that. He's a top 100-ish prospect in this upcoming MLB draft, according to MLB.com. The 3-2 misses inside, and Faye lost him. Another tremendous at-bat by Oklahoma. A one-out walk puts a runner on first.
0: The Alabama bullpen has started to stir a little bit. No one throwing yet, but guys getting up and moving around. 69 pitches now for Tyler Faye. His second walk, and he's really been flirting with a lot more walks today with all the hitters he's been behind this afternoon.
1: He's either been way behind or way ahead. This one swung on and missed from Faye to Desan Harris. The ball's in one strike, 90-mile-an-hour pitch there. Harris, infield single his last time up, his 12th hit of the NCAA tournament. He's got 10 driven in the NCAA tournament. Faye kicks and delivers. This one's popped up. Third base side, foul territory. Going over is the third baseman. He's got it a few steps in front of the face of the dugout. Nice play by Jason Torres with about a foot or two left to spare over near the third base camera well.
0: And this is why this ballpark has traditionally been pitcher friendly, because most college ballparks, that's out of play. But here at Charles Schwab Field, this is very expansive foul territory between the dugouts.
1: Luckily, he's going toward his own dugout, so he got a little bit of help there. Communication. Here is Dayton Taki, who takes a strike. Taki struck out swinging his first time up. Now Torres, the third baseman, is going to shift all the way over to the right side of second base. So now LeBron, the shortstop, is the only man on the left side of second. Runner goes from first, pitches down low, throw down to second is in time. What a throw and tag. Brady Neal put it right on the mark to the covering second baseman. And Brendan Brock is out at second, caught trying to go. We head on to the bottom of the fourth inning. Oklahoma still with a 3-0 lead. 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
5: Our fourth inning is presented by Cheeseburgers, a takeout joint, homemade smash burgers, hot dogs, fried chicken, and more, located at 40th and Farnham in the Blackstone District. Bottom of the fourth inning we go, and Cord Rager back out for his fourth inning of work. He'll get Justin LeBron, Brady Neal, and Jason Torres. Rager just threw his 35th pitch. He has been efficient. He struck out four. He has not walked anyone, as this one is looped out just shy of second base, sliding in to make the play. Is Kyle Branch, who had to get on his horse a little bit, just a little nubber in front of second, and Branch makes a nice play, and there's one away.
6: Yeah, it's hitting into no man's land because you respect the bat speed of LeBron. You play deep in the middle, and it was a pop-up that was beyond the pitcher's mound and was going to land in that no man's land area in front of second base, and a nice job by Branch. You don't normally see a lot of sliding catches on the infield, but it was there.
5: He had to go a long way.
6: And that, I believe that's two pitches that LeBron has seen, because he popped out on the first pitch he saw the first time.
5: I think that's right. Yeah.
6: So he's only seen two pitches.
5: Brady Neal steps in and takes a ball. Strikes from the left-hander, Cord Rager. This one misses downstairs in a rare time in which Rager has been behind in the count here. Two balls and no strikes. He has been awfully good today, getting his outs, four of them via the strikeout so far. Has not allowed a hit, has the Oklahoma lefty. The 2-0 is popped up into foul territory and out of play. John, you mentioned earlier how in the fall around here, the Nebraska's Memorial Stadium becomes the third largest city in the state. And it led to a conversation about towns in central Nebraska, which is great. Well, tonight will be one of those nights, weather pending, as Rager winds and fires. The 2-1 is in there. Two balls and two strikes. The Savannah Bananas have arrived. They played a game at Haymarket Park a couple nights ago in Lincoln, and will be in a full Memorial Stadium this evening. 2-2. Swung on, tipped, and just in and out of the glove of Dayton LeChance behind the plate. Couldn't quite hang on. It'll remain 2-2.
6: So what you're saying is this is the baseball capital of the world. I mean, we've got the national championship here, and then the...
5: This 50-mile radius
6: will have over 100,000 baseball fans attending. I like where I'm at.
5: Me too. The 2-2 upstairs.
6: Nothing against the Bananas, but
5: it could be the most, we could have the most social media posts for baseball games in a 50-mile radius of all time. I don't know how we clock that. The 3-2 is fouled back.
6: I don't either.
5: By Neal.
6: I don't either.
5: I'm going to say,
6: but I'm sure there'll be people out there with their cameras and their tiny microphones documenting all of it.
5: Most TikToks in a 50-mile radius at baseball games ever. Right here in Nebraska. Congrats. 3-2. The line and the pitch. On the ground, chopped towards second, but deep in the hole and shifted over as the second baseman. Branchy fires over to Taki for out number two.
6: That's exactly how you draw it up and why these teams like to shift as they do. And, of course, in the college game, you can overload one side of the infield. This allows, because of the shift, your second baseman to essentially play, you know, the old slow-pitch softball rover as he's standing out in the grass in left field. And when it takes that big, high chop like that, if he's playing more of a normal second base, it's a harder play for him. But because he's playing as deep as he was, it was in perfect position for him to make the good throw.
5: Torres takes ball one as the Sooners will now shift over a little bit to the left side. A word of advice from second baseman Kyle Branch. It's Jason Torres at the plate, 0-for-1 with a strikeout. The pitch is popped up on the infield, foul territory behind the plate, and with ease, Dayton LaChance makes the play 4 or 5 feet in front of the backstop, and another efficient economic inning for the Sooner lefty, Cord Rager. This fourth inning presented by Cheeseburgers, a takeout joint, homemade smash burgers, hot dogs, fried chicken, and more, located at 48th and Farnham in the Blackstone District. We head to the fifth in association with 1620 The Zone. 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
5: Tyler Fay back out for his fifth inning of work as Dayton Taki sends one deep into left center field, but on the track is center fielder Bryce Fowler to bring it in for out number one. Fay back out for his fifth inning of work. Kind of grinding through it a little bit here. Oklahoma with a 3-0 lead on this scoreboard, presented by Langfelt Overhead Door for your professional garage repairs and installation needs. 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One away in the fifth for Kyle Branch.
6: That's the second time a Sooner has tried to take Fay deep, but they've hit it to one of the deepest parts of the ballpark.
5: Breaking ball just missed outside.
6: We've had two home runs hit each in the first two games of the Men's College World Series.
5: Well, you mentioned it earlier. The 1-0 is in there on a breaking ball. At the knees or maybe slightly below for Kyle Branch. One ball and one strike. Last year with just 15 home runs in this series, that feels like the aberration. The way power has come back to the college game, the 1-1 is upstairs, two balls and a strike. And now, the first day, 2 days of this series, we haven't had one of those hot, hot summer days where the wind is really coming in from the south. Breakers in from Fay. Two balls and two strikes with one out in the top of the fifth.
6: Just a little bit of a cooler weather pattern, and because we have a front to our north, it has brought the north wind. It still hasn't picked up very much, but the flags are blowing out.
5: 2-2 on the ground toward third and just foul. And it's called by Jason Bradley, who's right on top of the chalk line beyond third base.
6: Of course, the hitters would love more of that wind blowing out, and should they catch one up in the breeze, our home runs are presented by Cracklin Kirk's Fireworks. Get more bang for your hard-earned buck. 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
5: Faye trying to make his way through the fifth. The 2-2 swung on and missed. And Kyle Branch goes down. Third strikeout from Tyler Faye. And there's two away in the Oklahoma top of the fifth.
6: You got to really credit this redshirt junior for battling through it. Haven't given up three runs, five hits, but the second time through the order, he struck out three of his four. He has allowed a couple of walks, one of those coming around to score.
5: Jason Walk slices one down the left field line, going over and diving is Eric Hines. Makes the catch and flips it up into the stands. And a terrific play out there, preventing extra bases for Eric Hines. Down go the Sooners in the top half of the fifth. 1-2-3. Our fifth inning is presented by Burlington Social on 10th Street, where fun nights are always in play. Drink well, stay late, and be social. To the bottom of the fifth we go. Oklahoma 3, Alabama nothing. From 1620 The Zone and the NCAA Radio Network, this is the Men's College World Series.
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5: John Lem has been the only base runner of the game for Alabama as Oklahoma has a 3-0 lead as we head in the bottom of the fifth. And this one is lined in the center field for a base hit. The first hit of the game for Alabama against Oklahoma's lefty Cord Rager. And the dive of a runner on to start the fifth.
6: Lem went up there attacking fastball first, gets a fastball. And so Lem has figured out Cord Rager. Save the rest of the Tide, can follow suit.
5: 47 pitches, 33 of which have been strikes from Rager, filling it up over 70% strike rate for the OU lefty. And now he'll get Eric Hines, who put together a good at-bat his last time up, also made the nice diving play out left to end the top of the fifth. Lefty on righty. The kick and the pitch on the ground toward third and through for a base hit. Lem will hold it second with the play in front of him. Right underneath the glove of the outstretched Camden Johnson. And just like that, Alabama is in business in the bottom of the fifth.
6: Well, that was a tough play. It was 104 miles an hour off the bat. And so close to maybe being the start of another round the horn double play. But it just had enough to get under the glove. He tries to reach out for it. Actually, just off the end of the glove. Didn't touch it. But he needed that extra quarter step. If he's there, it's probably around the horn double play. As a result, the Tide now have first and second and nobody out.
5: And remember, Hines had barreled up Rager his first time up. Ended in a strikeout. Certainly got some of the barrel there.

1-0-4 off the bat. Now, Brendan Holt comes to the plate. Everybody meets beforehand. Oklahoma's thinking about how they're going to defend. They're going to bring in Dayton Taki at first base, way in on the grass. Now he backs up a few steps. Third baseman Camden Johnson waiting. He squares around to Bunt and takes the ball. Crashing is Taki over from first. And covering second was Branch. So two on and

0: two of them.
1: Holt looks to his dugout and awaits a signal. Rager trying to make something happen out here on the mound. The 1-1 squaring to Bunt and fouling it back into the net is Brandon Holt. May have got ahead of himself a little bit. See, he took off, did not anchor himself to the ground. He did not have the appearance of a sacrifice bunt, almost more of a bunt for a hit. But he fouls it back. Now we'll see what Bama does on 1-2. The pitch is on the ground toward first. Taki up with it to second for one. Back to Taki at first and a double play. A very difficult 3-6-3 double play. And Oklahoma defensively has turned the tide of the inning.
0: We mentioned in the pregame, these were the two weakest fielding teams in the field, but not on that case. Taki starting the 3-6-3. The advantage, though, was that when Taki was able to get the ball, he was already out of the throwing line from the hitter going to third, so he could just go right into his throwing motion. He almost had to hustle to get back to first base to be back in time to get the relay.
1: Now the first pitch is fouled back from Luke Vaughn, and all of a sudden, Cord Rager has a new giddy up on the mound with a runner on third and two outs instead of first and second, nobody out. Alabama fails to get a bunt down and hits into a double play instead. Mark that one. Rager settles back in. The 0-1 is fouled back our way underneath us. Oh.
0: Is that a Carolina fan?
1: Got a big round of applause.
0: Yep, Carolina fan. Making the play and getting the fist bumps all around.
1: Meanwhile, Cord Rager here in this fifth inning, presented by Burlington Social on 10th, where fun nights are always in play. Drink well, stay late, be social. Trying to get out of this inning. The 0-2 on the ground towards second. Branch is up with it and on to first for the out. Oklahoma flashes the leather defensively and works themselves out of a clean fifth inning. We head to the sixth. Oklahoma 3, Alabama 0. In a 17-20 zone, you're listening to the Men's College World Series of the NCAA Radio Network.
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1: Cord Rager gives up two hits to start off the bottom of the fifth, but then a double play ball and another ground out end the inning for Alabama without anything on the board. To the sixth we go, 3-0 Oklahoma. And the first pitch is by Camden Johnson, the left-handed hitting Oklahoma third baseman, who is 1-for-2 today. Still against Tyler Fay, who's going into his sixth inning of work now. The 0-1 hit him

0: of the ankle or foot. And Faye pulled a breaking ball. And there's a runner on to start the sixth.
1: There is work in the Alabama bullpen. Ashton Crowther, left-hander, is working.
0: Dayton LaChance is coming to the plate. Let's go down to Josh for more.
2: Connor, thank you. You guys talked a little bit earlier about this Oklahoma offense and how strong they have been recently. LaChance, one of the biggest reasons why, team leading 15 home runs this year. All 15 of them have come since April 9th, including 11 in the 17 games before today, since May 2nd. Just a tremendous finish to the season for him and the Sooners, getting to this spot up 3-0 in the top of the sixth in Omaha.
0: You believe that? 15 home runs in his last 28 games. Had a three-homer game against Tennessee. Dayton LaChance is a big presence in the box, and he rips this one down the left field line. If it's up, it's gone, and it is. Right on cue, and he's hobbling around first base. But he will be able to make it home freely. Dayton LaChance, his 16th home run of the year, makes it 5-0, Oklahoma.
3: And he got a spinning up breaking ball, a hanging slider, and he crushed it. 409 off the bat, only 22-degree launch angle, and a long, slow walk around the bases. Not that he's showing anybody up, but after that slip at second base in the first inning, he has been hobbling the whole way, and it took him a while. It kind of reminds me of how they used to run for Babe Ruth at the end of his career. He was that slow. But
0: I mean, he looked like Kirk Gibson getting around first base.
3: Yeah, the only thing he was missing was the over-exaggerated fist pump.
0: The lawnmower.
3: Pulling the lawnmower fist pump.
0: Jackson Willett steps in and takes the ball. Faye spun a breaking ball up, and Dayton LaChance got around it. That home run is presented by Cracklin Kirk's Fireworks. 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This one's in the dirt. Faye is now behind 2-0. And you got to think he's getting close to the end of his line. Left-handed action in the Alabama bullpen, as John mentioned before. 5-0 OU here in the top of the sixth. The 2-0 pitch is fouled away by Willits. Two balls and a strike.
1: So that makes, what, 36 home runs in the last 14 games? Is that right? For Oklahoma? Yeah, 36 home runs in the last 14 games.
0: And for LaChance, 16-29.
1: Good grief.
0: The 2-1 on the ground, hard toward first and foul.
1: Sooner power.
0: Get hot at the right time. And a lot of times when we say that, it gives the implication that they weren't capable of it and they're sort of outside their minds right now. That is not the case. The 2-2 is fouled back. Sort of a style of baseball and where Skip Johnson likes to play it. Some of it is where you're playing, how early in the season is it. There is some talent, and then there's some youth on this team as well, as we've talked about previously with Oklahoma, especially with the arms. This one misses downstairs, but even in the lineup as well. Getting acclimated and being able to put it together at the right moment. 13 junior college transfers on this Oklahoma roster. The 3-2 is fouled away, and putting up a good battle is Oklahoma shortstop Jackson Willits, who's 1-for-2. Pretty spread out as far as where the guys in the roster originate from for Oklahoma. As Faye delivers the 3-2 again, swung on and missed. Willits is down on strikes. One away here in the sixth. So 13 junior college guys, 10 D1 transfers, and 14 original recruits for Skip Johnson's bunch. And they are in the driver's seat with a 5-0 lead here in the sixth inning, which is presented by Broncos, Omaha's original fast food. Fresh, never frozen, serving hand-cut french fries daily since 1959. First pitch to Trey Gamble is fouled off. It is 0-1.
1: You can see the thought process here for Alabama is, even though Faye is taking it on the chin here in this inning and is down 5-0, they're still trying to think ahead about conserving arms as well as he gets a strike. He's been over 100 pitches four times in the last seven outings. He is currently sitting at 94.
0: And he's got Trey Gamble 0-2. The pitch swung on and missed right by him. 91 mile an hour late breaking fastball that exploded at the edge of the plate. And there are two away, two straight strikeouts for Faye here in the top of the sixth. So that's six strikeouts for Tyler Faye. He's walked a couple today. He's hit a couple. He's also got some double play balls. Ball has been in play. First pitch to Brennan Brock is fouled back. It's 0-1. Credit Oklahoma's offense. We talked about it with North Carolina last night. They kind of just keep coming at you offensively. The 0-1 upstairs. A ball and a strike. And then, just as North Carolina had with a three-run home run to cap off a win last night against Ole Miss, you're in a tight game and a tight game and a tight game, and then all of a sudden, boom. And the boom may have just happened with Dayton LaChance. Two-run home run. A ball and two strikes to Brendan Brock. Tyler Faye trying to come back and get three straight after the LaChance home run. The pitch is outside. It is 3-1 now. Excuse me. Flipped over that count. Three balls and a strike. Clouds have come over. Got an alert a little while ago that there was some potential afternoon weather coming in. 3-1 is down the middle. 3-2.
1: The weather service right now is talking about the possibility of storm watches for this region. So, not sure if it's going to affect this game, but it may push back the start of tonight's game.
0: 3-2, chopped on the ground right up the middle. Going over is LeBron, long throw in time. Nice slick play up the middle and a quick release by the Alabama shortstop. So Faye gets three in a row, but not before the Dayton LaChance two-run home run makes it 5-0 Oklahoma. To the bottom of the sixth we go. From 1620 The Zone and the NCAA Radio Network, this is the Men's College World Series.
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0: Our sixth inning is presented by Broncos, Omaha's original fast food, fresh, never frozen, serving hand-cut french fries daily since 1959. Cord Rager back out for his sixth inning of work now, and he gets Peyton Steele outside for ball one. Rager got a double play ball out of Brendan Holt
3: And then a ground ball by Luke Vaughn.

0: to end the inning after the first two tied hitters reached to start the fifth. This one misses upstairs. Two balls and no strikes.
1: 55 pitches through five innings. So Alabama really needs to take a page out of North Carolina's book last night and work some counts here.
0: Rager winds and delivers. The 2-0 is popped up into foul territory and out of play. Steele, full name, Peyton Eli Steele.
1: No way.
0: And that is on purpose.
1: Gee, I wonder which family he's been his parents were inspired by.
0: Yep. That would be the Manning brothers. The 2-1 is a off-speed pitch that's fouled straight back.
1: Where's Cooper? Why doesn't Cooper ever get any love?
0: Maybe there's a third last name.
1: Or maybe does he have a sister named
0: third
1: Cooper
0: name.
1: Or a brother named Cooper?
0: Yeah, I'm not sure about that. Check the guides on that one. Peyton Eli Steele. The 2-2 is hit hard in the ground and foul up the third base side.
1: And then seriously, are there any more famous brothers in American sport than Peyton and Eli Manning?
0: Man, they have, even after their, well after their playing careers, still in the limelight. The 2-2 is popped up right field. And going into the gap is Harris, now being called off by Jason Walk. Man, that thing carried. Thought that was a lazy fly ball out to right center field, but about, I don't know, 20 feet from the wall, Jason Walk came all the way over to make the play.
1: It was high off the bat, 43, almost 44 degree launch angle, but it had some carry. The wind is blowing in that direction, but it's still a very light breeze right now, less than 10 miles an hour.
0: Almost 97 off the bat. And so it got out there a little bit. There is a cooler air right now as this one swung on and fouled down by Bryce Fowler. Represents the top of the order for Alabama in a 5-0 game here in the bottom of the sixth. 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The 0-1 is lined and through the right side for a base hit. Bryce Fowler is on for the first time this afternoon, and he's a runner on first, one away.
1: Normally, this would be a spot where Alabama is thinking about cranking up the running game, but you're down five runs here, and you need more base runners. And as we've seen, Corey Rager has been very stingy in allowing those base runners. So how Rob Vaughn decides to play this here offensively, he might be a little bit more limited than normal.
0: Last time Alabama got a runner on, they got another one on as Justin LeBron steps to the plate and fouls one back right short of us. John Lem started off the fifth with a single, then Hines singled before a Brendan Holt 3-6-3 double play turned the tide of that inning after he was trying to get a bunt down. Bama trying to do more with their opportunities. They've been few and far between. This one way up and in on LeBron. A 92-mile-an-hour fastball. It's 1-1. Justin LeBron, as John mentioned earlier, the number 9 prospect in this year's draft, according to MLB.com. 16 home runs this year, was 6th in the SEC. Breaking ball, missed downstairs. Appeal to first. Did not go, according to Kevin Sweeney, down the first baseline. He's been one of the best shortstops in the country as far as an offensive player is concerned for the last couple of years. Maybe a bit overshadowed by Rock Chalowski, who is the assumed number one pick in this year's draft. The 2-1 is in there for a strike and a breaking ball. It's 78, and it's 2-2. LeBron finally gets his team to Omaha. Trying to move this thing forward a bit for Alabama. and get a runner over. The 2-2. He swung on and missed. And Rager comes back and gets a giant strikeout. Yet again, Oklahoma answers the bell with a runner on base and less than two outs.
2: Well, now there's two.
1: He struck out four of the first seven hitters faced. This is his first strikeout since then, but a wicked slider that looked like it was going to start over the outer third and continue to break in and at the back foot of Justin LeBron. A great pitch from Cord Rager.
0: So now there's two gone, and it'll be lefty on lefty for Brady Neal, who is 0-for-2. Breaking ball missed outside. One ball and no strikes. What a job this afternoon by Cord Rager. He's allowed just three hits. Struck out five over 5 2/3. The 1-0 is in there for a strike against the left-handed hitting catcher, Neal. Most impressed in those situations that we just talked about. If Alabama has had any opportunities, they have been thwarted nearly immediately as Rager misses outside 2-1. Rager hit Lem in the second and then immediately got a strikeout for the second out of the inning. The 2-1 is on the ground toward first, picked up and touched first base. Dayton Taki does it himself with ease. Didn't have to go but a foot off of the first base bag to make that play. And so Neal's ground out to first ends the inning. We head on to the seventh. John will take you from here. Oklahoma 5, Alabama nothing. The sixth inning is presented by Broncos, Omaha's original fast food. Fresh, never frozen, serving hand-cut french fries daily since 1959. 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
1: 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New pitcher for the Crimson Tide. It's the redshirt junior left-hander transfer from Miami, Ashton Crowther, with a 2-2 record and a 3.12 ERA. He will replace Tyler Fay, who has given up all five runs. Did so in six innings, six hits, two walks, six strikeouts, 101 pitches. Desan Harris will lead things off for the Sooners. And the first pitch of the seventh inning is outside, ball one. 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
0: Lefty sinker slider for Crowther. Little change, and it'll occasional four-seamer as well.
1: Hits this one off the bat handle and jammed him. And it's going to roll foul just wide of first. Luke Vaughn will return it to the infield. You can enter to win two tickets to next year's NCAA Men's College World Series. Experience the greatest show on dirt with the best seats in the house. 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One ball, one strike from Crowther. Lefty deals and misses low. Not overpowering with the fastball, 85 to 89. We'll mix in a few more sliders to left-handers. Is low, 3-1.
0: We've had quite the darkening here over Charles Schwab Field.
1: Now the rain is well off to the north, so we're not in any danger for the moment of any storms. They are off to the north. The 3-1 hit on the ground to second. Good pickup by Holt on the run, throws it in the dirt, and it's dug by Luke Vaughn. Good play all the way around as Brendan Holt had to go wide to get it. And because he had so much momentum carrying him to the foul line, it kind of threw his throw off a little bit, yeah. But a good pick by Vaughn.
0: Well, I think he was going to do his gather step and get ready to throw and lost his balance or figured he ran out of time, and he threw it off the wrong foot. And that's what nearly made the throw go wide over there at first.
1: Here is Dayton Taki. Taki carried it deep into left center field his last time up. But it stayed in the ballpark. He's 0 for 2. Pitches outside, ball one. Lefty-lefty matchup. Crowther, the pitch, in there for a strike. And that's a good changeup.
0: Along with this, the clouds has come a really refreshing cool breeze as well.
1: 1-1 the count. The pitch smoked on the ground, but on one big hop up into the belly of the first baseman Vaughn, who keeps it in front of him, picks it up, goes to the bag, and there's quickly two away here in the Sooner seventh, leading it 5-0. Today's broadcast of the Men's College World Series on the NCAA Radio Network is intended solely for the private, non-commercial use of our audience. Any reproduction, retransmission, or other use of this broadcast without the express written consent of the NCAA and one is strictly prohibited.
0: I mean, OU has been incredibly impressive to me, really all around today. Offense has flashed. The power has flashed.
1: The defense, too.
0: The pitching has been tremendous, and the defense, yeah. I mean, this has been the Sooners here in the NCAA tournament.
1: The only thing missing is the big run explosion. It's only, I'm using air quotes, 5-0. 5 is enough right now as Branch takes a strike, 0-1. Branch 0 for 2, grounded into a double play and struck out. This one's fouled back to our left. And another good play made in the upper deck as the folks cheer in unison.
0: There's something about these people right around us.
1: What do you mean, these people?
0: I mean, they're catching baseballs. I mean, we have athletes in the sections below us.
1: Good for them.
0: Keeping them in close proximity to the athletes in the booth.
1: No balls, two strikes. Crowther's pitch is swung on, hit off the end of the bat, foul, and he stays alive.
0: Broadcasting is a sport. We're athletes.
1: It sure can be. Crowther, our first relief pitcher of the day. In place of the Nebraska native Tyler Fay. But behind 5-0, the 0-2 pitch hit in the air to left field. Hines over, racing over the center fielder behind him in a late call off, and he makes the catch. Fortunately, Fowler peeled off in the nick of time as Hines hauls it in, and a 1-2-3 inning for Austin Crowther and the Alabama Crimson Tide. It is the seventh inning stretch presented by the American Physical Therapy Association of Nebraska. 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
1: Time getting short for Alabama. They trail 5-0 as we start the bottom of the seventh. 72 pitches so far for the freshman left-hander Cord Rager, and his first pitch of the seventh is in there for a strike, a breaking ball to Jason Torres. Just 3 hits allowed. He's hit a batter. He has walked none. A gem being dealt so far by Rager. The 0-1 is fouled off. Nothing and 2. 5-6-0 for Oklahoma. 0-3-0 for Alabama on our scoreboard presented by Langfelt Overhead Door for your professional garage repair and installation needs. 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The game started ominously for Rager, who appeared to have some kind of a communication issue with his pitch comm and was called for a pitch clock violation on the first pitch of the game, before he's through the first pitch of the game. Since then, he has been almost untouchable. This one is fouled back, out of play.
0: He has been nails. I mean, once again, there hasn't been much adversity for him today, but anytime there has been, anytime Alabama's got a sniff of something going, he shuts it down. And you couldn't ask for anything more, Cord Rager, today if you're Skip Johnson in Oklahoma.
1: The 0-2. Swing and a miss. He struck him out. 6th strikeout of the day for Cord Rager. 1 out here in the 7th. Let's pause 10 seconds for station identification and association with Westwood One. 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
1: John Lem now stands in. Nobody aboard, one out. The pitch. Missing outside with a fastball. Cord Rager. 76 pitches this afternoon. 6 1/3 innings in the books. A 5-0 lead. The lefty brings it home, and he misses inside with a fastball. You can download the Westwood One Sports app and catch all of our NCAA championship broadcasts. 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The 2-0. Catches the inside corner with a changeup for a strike.
0: Does he look any different to you than he did in the first? I mean,
1: no,
0: he does not seem really taxed at all. He's still over 70% on a strike percentage. So that number is held firm basically throughout the entire day today.
1: The 2-1 is inside, missed inside with a breaking ball. And it's

0: 3-1. He has not walked anyone all day, and this is a rare three-ball count. Lem has been the only guy to really do anything. He's reached twice, a hit by pitch and a single. Pitch fouled straight back. Lem was on top of that fastball, and now it's full 3-2.
1: He just attacked. 3-1 says, we're up 5-0. Here you go.
0: Yeah, you might as well. You don't have to get cute. You've got plenty of room to work with. Nobody on base. And 8 outs to get. There is activity in the Oklahoma bullpen. This will only be the 81st pitch of the afternoon for Cord Rager. The 3-2. Swing and a miss. He struck him out. And he's only getting stronger as the afternoon goes on. The 7th strikeout for Rager.
1: Yeah. We might have to take back our answer from before. He does look a little bit different. He looks better than he did in the first inning. Rager played football in high school, and other guys we've talked about playing football in high school. You know, there's those running backs who get better as that game goes on, we say. We might have one here on the mound.
0: Here is Eric Hines. Hines smokes this one right into the facing of the Alabama dugout. Fortunately, they have those rails, so no one worse for wear. 1-for-2 today is Hines. He singled. It was back-to-back singles in the 5th on the first pitch. And for the first time, Alabama had Rager on the ropes. Breaking ball misses in, but the Sooners got a 3-6-3 double play and then a ground out by Vaughn. And within 9 pitches, the whole inning was expired. Shift is on for Hines, the right-handed pull hitter, and a big swing and a miss. As he took something off, took the cutter, I think. And it's 1-2. What an effort today by the freshman, Cord Rager, from Maypearl, Texas. 1-2, bases empty, 2 out. Last of the 7th, 5-0 Oklahoma, the pitch. Swung on and fouled back.
1: He was dialed in before that pitch. He said no twice to Dane LaChance, or to his pitch com, I suppose. He had an area he wanted to attack right there. Let's see where he goes here.
0: 1-2.
1: Another shake.
0: He comes set. The pitch. Swung on, lined, but foul. Deep into the left field stands.
1: Hines has done that a couple times. Hooked long foul balls. Were barreled up.
0: 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Rager ready. Here's the pitch. Swung on and missed, and he strikes out the side. And a big fist pump from Cord Rager. What a 7 innings of work this afternoon for the Oklahoma freshman as he gestures to the crowd and gets Sooner Nation on its feet. We head to the 8th. Oklahoma 5, Alabama nothing. 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
0: John Bishop, Connor Happer back at our Patera Landscaping broadcast booth. Top of the eighth inning, Oklahoma leading Alabama 5-0. Top of the order due up for the Sooners. Jason Walk has been aboard twice today with a single and a walk, and he was robbed of an extra base hit on a great play and left by Eric Hines. Takes a swing and a miss on the pitch from Ashton Crowther, who's back in there for his second inning of work. Pitch to 1-2-3-7. The 0-1 is high.
1: First time Walk's going to hit from the right side here.
0: Couple of switch hitters in this lineup when you look at Jackson Willits in the four hole. One ball, one strike. And Crowther working from the third base side of the rubber, deals outside. 2-1, our eighth inning presented by Ultimate Baseball Academy. Sign up for their fall ball leagues at ubanebraska.com. Sooners trying to be the first team in this World Series to win from the visitors' side of the scoreboard. Both winners yesterday were the home team. Those winners, as this one's fouled off. West Virginia 7-5 over Troy, and North Carolina 6-2 over Ole Miss. So tomorrow, it'll be Troy and Ole Miss elimination game in the afternoon, 2 o'clock Eastern time. And then at 7 o'clock Eastern time, the winner's bracket game between Carolina and West Virginia. The 2-2 pitch. Missed outside, and now the count's full.
1: Brady Neal behind the plate thought he had a strikeout there. He was getting ready to throw it to third base.
0: Three balls, two strikes. Crowther is ready, and the pitch. Just got a piece of it foul. I don't know if he got a piece of himself there. Kind of walking it around. He might have got a piece of his foot.
1: I think so.
0: Well, that's his moneymaker. That's his feet. Got to have those for that speed.
1: He's been active today.
0: Back into the box and the full count pitch. He missed outside. Second walk that he has drawn this afternoon, and so Walk aboard for the third time. And here's a spot where Oklahoma could play for some insurance. And all of our insurance runs presented by the Durham Museum. For Omaha's history comes alive in the iconic Union Station, one block south of the Old Market. He already has a stolen base here today, and look at the lead he is getting against the lefty. He hasn't even seen this guy's move yet.
1: Let's see if he goes first move here.
0: Huge lead over at first. Now he's dancing back. Now he dances again. Pitch comes home. Now snap back throw, but it's offline. And Vaughn has to come off the bag, so there wasn't going to be a play as the pitch missed outside.
1: That's a fun cat and mouse game, because you're a left-handed pitcher. You're staring right at him. And so your Walk, who's on first base, you're daring him to throw over. He's got a huge lead.
0: One ball, no strikes. And there's a pitch in there for a strike.
1: And he's got a one-way lead, you know, which is interesting that we haven't seen a throw over there. Against lefty, you'll oftentimes see the one-way lead where they lean back into first. Wouldn't be surprised to see him go on first movement here on one of these pitches.
0: 1-1 the count on Johnson. And he chops it foul at the plate. 1-2.
1: There he actually went back to first as if Crowther was throwing over. And he was frustrated with himself. So maybe a two-strike pitch is a better time for Walk to get on the move here.
0: Neal has thrown out one of two men trying to steal. He cut down Brock to end the fourth inning. One ball, two strikes. And he will get a throw this time. Back standing. He was just Jason Walk.
1: Just dying to see the move. He just wanted to see it.
0: And he gets it. That activity that was loosening in the Oklahoma bullpen, quiet now. Ward Rager likely to come out for the eighth inning, and why not? Swung on and missed. Boy, he had him fooled there on a pitch that continued to tail away from the left-handed bat, and a strikeout for Ashton Crowther, one out here in the eighth.
1: Yeah, Johnson was way shortened up. Now we get a chance to see Dayton LaChance. They're showing the replay of his trot or limp around the base is his last time up. Man, that ankle injury is really wearing. I mean, it's going to be something we have to keep an eye on for the rest of the series here. But didn't affect him on his two-run shot earlier.
0: A two-run home run into the first row of the left field bleachers that are behind the Alabama bullpen. Went in there on a line. 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Oklahoma looking for more here. Runner at first in the form of Jason Walk. He's the first pitch and hits a line shot to center field. It's going to drop in for a base hit. Fowler decided to play it back. He could have, if he had wanted to, tried to make the diving attempt. But he knew if that ball got past him, it was going to cost his team a run. And he'll just play it on the one hop.
1: That ball was stung into center. I wonder if they're going to maybe get LaChance out of the game here. No, doesn't look like it. That limp is really pronounced around first, but does not affect him in the batter's box. It certainly does on the base paths, though.
0: So two on for Willits. And the fastball misses in the dirt. Willits is 1-for-3, singled and scored on the two-run double by Gamble in the first, and has struck out in his last two plate appearances. One and oh the count. Crowther brings it home and fires it inside. Two balls, no strikes. Got to expect something hittable here. Instead, a whirl and a token toss back to second, which draws the ire of some of Sooner Nation. Clouds have moved in. It's a mostly cloudy day. The rain so far is holding off to our north, which is good. The 2-0 pitch eases one in there for a strike. And it's 2-1.
1: A lot like yesterday, I think this game has been pretty well pitched. Even on the Alabama side with Fay and now Crowther, but the other offense, just relentless. Oklahoma's the latest.
0: This one is lined over the shortstop's head and into the gap for a base hit. Walk is going to round, and he's going to score easily. An RBI single for Jackson Willits. 6-0 Sooners.
1: Another hot shot into center field. 107 off the bat this time for the switch hitting Willits, who drives it into center field. LaChance has to just limp his way into second base, so he remains right there. That would have been an easy first to third go for anybody else. Oklahoma doesn't mind. They have a 6-run lead here in the eighth.
0: And that run is safe at home, presented by SEI. You're always safe with a security solution from Security Equipment Incorporated. Here is Gamble, who started the scoring with the two-out knock in the first. 1-for-3 today. 6-0 Oklahoma. The 0-1 to Gamble is outside.
1: How about Oklahoma?
0: Now they're getting the pitching. And now the bats, who have been hot this tournament. And they haven't really had to use the long ball very much today.
1: I mean, 14 and 16 in the SEC this year. They tied for 11th place. Lost on the first day of the SEC tournament to LSU.
0: 1-2 is popped up into left field. Hines now coming in and makes the catch, two out.
1: And then get sent to Atlanta to play in the regional, where they lose the winner's bracket game to Georgia Tech, have to come back, beat the Citadel, and then beat Georgia Tech twice and do it, and then handle Kansas in their super regional. There's something about these Skip Johnson teams where he really gets them to play their best ball right now, late May, early June.
0: This one is hit on the line. It's through for a base hit. LeChance is going to get the green light. He's going to come home. Here is the throw. It's going to be cut off. An RBI double for Brendan Brock. 7-0 Oklahoma. And all the drama was, could LeChance make it all the way home on a ball hit deep into the alley? And he was.
1: And then behind him, they take some extra bases. Willits goes first to third. Brock slides into second with the cutoff throw being mishandled by LeBron out there at short. And this is going to spell the end for Crowther.
0: So the Sooners have tacked on two more, make it 7-0. It'll be a double for Brock. And his first RBI of the day, his 53rd of the year, and his 10th of this NCAA tournament. And the Sooners pouring it on here late. As we get the meeting at the mound.
1: Looks like somebody's coming in from that left field bullpen, although I haven't seen a signal yet.
0: I haven't either. The gate came open and someone started to come out, and now home plate umpire Linus Baker will make the signal. And that will bring in the relief pitcher from left field. So Crowther is done. Sooners have added more. They lead it 7-0 here in the top of the eighth inning. And this call to the bullpen presented by Oscar's Pizza and Sports Grill, home of the Big O Pizza and award-winning charred buffed wings. We will return to Charles Schwab Field in Omaha right after this.
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0: The graduate senior left-hander Evan Steckmesser will enter here for Alabama in the top of the eighth inning. RBI single by Willits, RBI double by Brendan Brock, adding two more to Oklahoma's lead. They're up 7-0, and you're always safe at home, presented by SEI, a security solution from Security Equipment Incorporated.
1: Steckmesser 1-0. In his 18 appearances this year with a 5.40 ERA, does have a save. 23 and a third innings, he struck out 29 and walked 13. So pretty good strikeout stuff, and opponents are just hitting 217 off of him this year. Steckmesser will throw it from the left-hand side, and he'll bring it in there pretty good as well. So it's his task to get whatever outs are left here for Alabama and keep Oklahoma off the scoreboard prevent this from getting any further than 7-0.
0: Deson Harris is 1-for-3 today, singled in the second. Second and third for the Sooners, who lead it 7-0.
1: Steckmesser, well, that's sort of a short, compact delivery, 88 to 90 on the sinking fastball of a curveball, and work a slider a bit as well.
0: He's worked an inning in the third so far in this NCAA tournament. He drops in a strike on a breaking ball. Harris. The 0-1. Slashing at it. Fouls it back on a fastball.
1: And he chased after that one. And 7-0, you're already feeling pretty good. And when you put on as many runs, you know, two in this inning and then two in the sixth, all of a sudden everybody goes into swing mode. Oklahoma has done damage with those swings.
0: The 0-2. Just missed up and in. Steckmesser will get guys to go after it. He's got a 32% chase rate on his breaking ball and an occasional slider. This one is hit and down for a base hit, and that's going to score two. A two-run single for Deson Harris, and the Sooners stack on two more. 9-0 Oklahoma.
1: Man, I don't know that I saw this one coming. Oklahoma has been real hot lately, but 9-0, adding four in the eighth. This is a really, really sharp performance, and you're still looking at Cord Rager on the mound if you're Alabama.
0: The eighth batter of the inning is Dayton Taki, and Taki takes low. On a fastball, ball one. 0-for-3 today is Taki. In fact, when you look up and down this Oklahoma lineup, Taki and Branch, the 8 and 9 hitters, are the only ones to not reach today. 1 through 7 have all contributed to some degree to this 9-0 lead as ball two misses outside.
1: Which is ironic in a way because Taki has been the surprise bat that's carried Oklahoma through the postseason so far. Today, it's everybody else.
0: The 2-0 is just a bit outside. Four of his home runs have occurred since the final week of the regular season, and 6 of his 8 have happened since May the 16th. 3 balls, no strikes to Taki. Steckmesser. Strike at the knees, 3-1.
1: We have the wave that is beginning to assemble out in left field.
0: And it looks like they got some momentum tonight. 3 balls and a strike. Steckmesser. And a shot down the line. It's going to be fair inside the third base bag. Harris going around second. He'll make it to third and up with a double. Dayton Taki. And the hit parade continues for Oklahoma. The 11th hit, the third in a row, and the fifth in this inning. Let's take it downstairs and check in with Josh Peterson.
8: Thank you, John. If anything, Dayton Taki really does personify what's gone on lately. He recently said, "We were doubted. You don't ever doubt us. We're always going to be in the game." And after that close call in the regional to get to the Supers, outscored Kansas 21-3, and now a 9-0 lead in the top of the eighth inning.
0: And a smash to third base. It's picked up over there by Torres, and he fires across the diamond, and Branch is retired. But 4 more runs score on 5 hits and 2 men left. We go to the bottom of the eighth. It's now Sooners 9, Crimson Tide 0. 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
9: Patrick was way behind on his IRS taxes.
10: I was in way over my head. 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
3: 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He went down Endorsement Road. Kittle strongly defending the embattled 49ers head coach Kyle Shanahan, calling anyone who puts him on the hot seat not the smartest. No one can be shocked that George Kittle has come out guns a-blazing defending his head coach.
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6: Well, apparently leaving nothing to chance, Skip Johnson has gone with his best relief pitcher in this postseason, a man who's got three saves in his three of postseason appearances. And even though Cord Rager is still under 100 pitches and his team has a 9-0 lead, that is not stopping Skip Johnson from going to L.J. Mercurius.
7: 6-7 this year with a 4.97 ERA, but this is no doubt the bullpen ace. And if you look at how games have gone in the postseason, certainly game one of the Super against Kansas, this is how Oklahoma does it. Rager went six in game one against Kansas, then Mercurius picked up the other three innings, and now he'll just try and get two. He's got three saves in the air, over 70 2/3, 92 strikeouts and 24 walks.
6: So the day is done for Cord Rager. Three hits, shutout over seven innings. No walks, eight strikeouts. He hit one batter through 88 pitches.
7: And he was...
6: Be curious to hear in the postgame what the thought was of not staying with Rager here.
7: There's a lot of ways to play it, I suppose. The complicating positive factor is you get tomorrow off no matter what.
6: Correct. Swing and a miss here. And trust me, I'm not questioning it as much as I'm just curious.
7: You could do just about anything and probably look okay with a 9-0 lead.
6: That is true. Brennan Holt, 0-for-2, grounded into a double play. It was that double play that really was the swing momentum moment of this game, as he gets a swing and a miss here. And Mercurius, who can really bring it, mid-90s with a four-seam fastball, a change and a cutter.
7: That one went up to 97.
6: No balls, two strikes. L.J. Mercurius, junior from Las Vegas, transferred from UNLV. The pitch. Fastball just missed inside.
7: Once again, another guy who scouting report says he gets up to 95 and he comes in and burns 96 and 97.
6: One ball, two strikes. Mercurius to Holt. And another fastball, this one at 97, up and away. But it was that 3-6-3 double play in the fifth. At the point that happened, it was only 3-0, and the first two men to reach, it was first and second, nobody out, popped up. It's going to be foul ground, and because the shift was on, there was nobody over there. If the third baseman Johnson were still playing in his normal spot, he would have had an easy play in foul territory, but because the Sooners have shifted and Johnson's more playing a shortstop's position, he just did not have the time to get over there and make the catch.
7: It was actually Mercurius who was closest, and he went way over there. That is a long run for a pitcher. He went all the way over to the Alabama dugout, retrieved the baseball, gave it to him, and took a slow walk back to the mound.
6: Two balls, two strikes. Leadoff batter here in the Bama 8. Trailing 9-0 are the Crimson Tide. The pitch. And there's a base hit through the vacated.

0: third base. Smart piece of hitting by Brennan Holt. And that is just the fourth hit of the day for Alabama.
1: That's a nice job there by Holt to just get things started. That's the way you have to think right now if you're Alabama. One base at a time, one batter at a time. Get things going and see where it ends up. Because even if you're not able to complete a comeback, which seems unlikely, down 9-0, you're still taxing other members of this sort of regional format that we have here.
0: Correct. And so you can still help yourself down the road if you make a team go through more arms.
1: Especially with Mercurius on the mound.
0: Strike taken by Luke Vaughn, 0-2 today. Pitch. 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Our eighth inning presented by the Ultimate Baseball Academy. Sign up for their fall ball leagues at ubanebraska.com. 9-0 Oklahoma, bottom of the eighth. Oh and two to Vaughn. Pitch missed outside with a cutter, and it's 1-2. Curious. Gets a weak swing and a miss. Completely had him fooled. He did not bring the heat that time. Instead, went away at 87. And Vaughn completely fooled.
1: Yeah, changeup, actually.
0: Yeah.
1: Kind of a backdoor changeup. That is a tremendous pitch. And you're right, he made Vaughn look bad up there.
0: Here's a bouncing ball to second, or to short. Could be two. Out at second for one. On to first to double play. Peyton Steele crowns into the 6-4-3 second double play turned by the Sooners. And Mercurius works a clean eighth inning. We head to the ninth. It's all Sooners leading 9-0. 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
0: Nine nothing Oklahoma, top of the ninth here at Charles Schwab Field in cloudy Omaha, Nebraska. Sooners. Last time they were here in 2022, made it all the way to the finals when they got beat in two by Ole Miss. And they are about to go 1-0 here on the SEC side of this bracket. Of course, tonight's final game of the opening round will pit Georgia and Texas. As we take a look at the fourth Bama pitcher of the day, it's Sam Mitchell.
1: Sam Mitchell, the junior from Madison, Alabama, 1-1 with a 6-2-1 this year. 19 appearances. This is number 20 for him. 29 innings. He struck out 25 and walked 9 this season, trying to pick up the last three outs here for Alabama.
0: Mitchell's pitch to Jason Walk is in there for a strike. Walk singled in the first. He was erased on a fielder's choice. He walked in the third, scored on a double play ball by LaChance. Lined out, was robbed of extra bases in the fifth, and walked and scored in the eighth. Pops this one up, foul ground, wide of third base, coming over to the railing and almost doing a head over heels into the camera well went Jason Torres. He could not make the catch.
1: He needed about two more feet, if that. Just ran out of room. I can't believe you haven't made a walks reference or any sort of... I mean, he's walked twice. A guy named Walk has walked twice.
0: You think I'm that simple? I'm that easy that I would do such a thing?
1: I imagine there's a shirt in the crowd somewhere that says walks or something like that. Maybe there's a NIL deal buried in there somewhere.
0: Perhaps.
1: Walks.
0: Whatever Walk does, it's the only time he does walk, because everything else, it's done at full speed. As the base-stealing artist takes inside. Two balls, two strikes.
1: Something about just putting a really tough out at the top of your order. Obviously, he adds the speed component, but he is a difficult out to get.
0: And a called strike three on a fastball at the knees by Sam Mitchell. You can listen to every game of our coverage here from Omaha, the Men's College World Series. 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A highly recommended app. Get a lot of broadcasts from across the country. All throughout the college sports season, which is winding down now with the track championships going on in Eugene, Oregon, and the Men's College World Series here in Omaha. The final national titleist of this academic year to be crowned. We will know either a week from Sunday or a week from Monday who the baseball champion is. There's a swing and a miss by Johnson. It's 0-2.
1: It's funny how the calendar worked out this year where the first Sunday of the Men's College World Series is not Father's Day this year.
0: That does not happen very often. Shift is on. Here's the 0-2 pitch. And hit right into the shift. Big bouncing ball. And the throw by Torres, who was basically playing second base, will erase Camden Johnson. Two away here in the Alabama ninth. The Oklahoma ninth. Sooners leading 9-0.
1: And Johnson got down that line pretty good. Torres, the third baseman, like you said, playing all over to the right side at second base. And now we have one of the big bats of the afternoon.
0: Hop along LaChance, who has been hobbled by what we think was an ankle on a play in the first inning. He was pulling up to stop at second base and appeared to have slipped on top of the bag, and it appeared to have turned his ankle, and he has been limping ever since. And on his two-run home run in the sixth, he took a little extra time getting around the bases because he was very sore. It's 2-0 now to LaChance.
1: It is had a dramatic impact on him getting around the base pass, but dare I say the opposite effect of it on him in the box. He has hit two balls incredibly hard after that has happened.
0: Here's the 2-0 to LaChance, and a swing and a miss at a low fastball, and it's 2-1.
1: Including his two-run home run in the sixth. And a hard single his last time up in the eighth.
0: Which has given him now 16 home runs. All of them have happened in the last 29 games.
1: That's crazy.
0: The 2-1 is fouled off.
1: There he takes a swing, wraps it on the third baseline, and then immediately starts to kind of skip around in the batter's box a bit. He is an imposing guy.
0: 6'5", 231. He is huge. Looks for a big target, and he has caught a gem today by Cord Rager, who went 7 strong innings today. The 2-2. Hard smash on the ground, but to third. Torres up with it across the diamond in time for the out. We head to the bottom of the ninth. Sooners 3 outs away from the winner's bracket. They lead Alabama 9-0. From 1620 The Zone and the NCAA Radio Network, this is the Men's College World Series.
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0: John Bishop, Connor Happer, Josh Peterson down on the field. We'll hear from him in the post game. Plan to talk with star of the game, Cord Rager. Our producer today, Nick Grimm. Somewhere out there is Chris Prudhon, rustling up some grub. He's the head of the chuck wagon here on our Westwood One broadcast. 9-0 Oklahoma. Bottom of the ninth. And the first pitch is a cue shot up the third baseline. Fowler trying to beat the shift and almost did. Fowler 1-for-3 today. Bama held to just 4 hits.
1: Yeah.
0: All singles. They really only had 1 threat all afternoon. And this one is fouled back into the upper deck.
1: We just talked about before the game, these young arms. So the stats could be deceiving on them. They came in, Oklahoma, to the tournament with a 5.15 team ERA, and that's just top 100th in the country. Nothing great.
0: Foul ball.
1: But in the postseason, it's been a different story. Nothing really jumps out to you if you look at the whole picture. But if you zoom in on the last 20, it's a different picture. Especially with these young arms that we're seeing today.
0: No balls, 2 strikes. LJ Mercurius into his second inning of relief. The pitch is grounded to first base. Taki has it, and he'll win the race to the bag. 1 away here in our 9th inning, presented by Pint 9 Brewing Company in La Vista, Nebraska, celebrating 9 years of pouring Pint 9.
1: So they also walk over 4.5 per 9. Does the Oklahoma staff. And guess what they don't have a single one of today?
0: A walk.
1: That's been a story offensively with a few of the teams that we have seen. If you could stay away from those, you're going to be in pretty good shape.
0: You keep this guy off the bases, it's also a recipe to success. Justin LeBron.

0: fouls this one off. He's 0 for 3 today, two pop-ups and a strikeout. Been a frustrating day for Alabama, who swept their way into this College World Series and really weren't threatened except for the Oklahoma State regional final. There's a swing and a miss. They won comfortably in the other four games, but today they got wrapped up in Cord Rager. See what I did there?
1: Thank you. Finally. Finally a pun.
0: Here's the 0-2. Outside, 1-2.
1: Wrapped up in Cord. I like that.
0: You'd like to borrow that down at the Daily Oklahoman for your headline. Just go right ahead, but just make sure you credit John Bishop,
1: John
0: Westwood One
1: Bishop.
0: Sports. Two balls, two strikes.
1: All wrapped up. They could have used one of those, you know, what are they called? The spools. They could have used one of the spools today. Yeah. Can't find it.
0: 2-2 is rolled foul. Wherever your golf journey is headed, a PGA professional will help you get there. 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Sooners, a two-time national champion, their last in 1994. The 2-2 pitch is lined into center, and that'll drop in for a base hit. Justin LeBron has his first hit of the day. It's only the fifth for the Tide. And there's one on, one out here in our ninth inning, presented by Pint 9 Brewing Company in La Vista, Nebraska, celebrating 9 years of pouring Pint 9.
1: Nice job by LeBron sticking with it. It's been a tough day for him so far. A couple weak pop-ups and a strikeout. He comes through, works a nice at bat, and gets himself on base for his 10th hit of the NCAA tournament.
0: Brady Neal 0 for 3 today. We do have a tie in this game. Here's the pitch, and it's grounded foul. Each team has turned two double plays.
1: Well, the guy in first with one out. Oklahoma looking to break it.
0: And we'll put the wraps on a dominating opening win here at the CWS. The pitch is outside, a fastball. Mercurius with a mid to upper 90s fastball.
1: I just like the edge. They seem to play with just a bit of an edge. You know, there's a quiet sort of confidence about this group that you could feel from their dugout.
0: The 1-1 is cut on and missed. Threw him the change up there, and it just dropped out of the hitter's zone, and it's 1-2.
1: I felt that same way when they were here 4 years ago. They have a little bit of a hard edge to them. They're competitive. They come up in big spots.
0: One ball, two strikes. And Mercurius, fastball up.
1: And then you got to have talent, too. And they're not short on that either.
0: And the scary thing is a lot of young talent, especially in the pitching staff. And we saw one today in Cord Rager. That's usually the M.O. for Skip Johnson coach teams. Develop those arms. The 2-2. Swing and a miss. He struck him out on a foul tip. Changeup. And one more out to get. And the boys from Norman will be 1-0 in this Men's College World Series. Beautiful changeup there from L.J. Mercurius.
1: It does, however, mean that we will indeed have that double play tie.
0: That's true. Can't have the double play now. Here is Torres. They will allow LeBron to take second without a throw. Indifference. So no stolen base. As Torres takes a strike, Jason Torres 0 for 3 has struck out twice. 9-0 Sooners. Bottom of the ninth. The 0-1 from Mercurius. Outside. 1-1. Folks getting in the Ferris wheel rides. Get in line now. We've got a couple hours between games. Go get your Ferris wheel rides. Out beyond the center field wall. Get to the top of that thing. Get a nice view inside the ballpark. Foul tip into the mitt. Swinging strike. 1-2. And now Sooner Nation rises to its feet. One ball, two strikes, two out, 9-0 Oklahoma. L.J. Mercurius brings it home. And a high fly ball hit down the line and hooking foul.
1: Good to hear from the Sooner faithful. Still in the ballpark here. A nice turnout of OU fans lining that first base side pretty much all the way down to
0: only
1: the foul
0: pole. Six-hour drive from northern Oklahoma, about 7-8 hours down to Norman, Oklahoma City metro area. One ball, two strikes. Mercurius' pitch is outside.
1: He was asking for it. It was off the plate. 96
2: Boo.
1: Right at the edge. Go for it.
2: Boo. Boo, the Sooner fans say. Boo. I don't like you, Mr. Umpire. I want to go and have some beverages and ride the Ferris wheel.
0: The 2-2 is a weak ground ball rolled up to third. Bare hand pickup. Throw to first is in time, and Oklahoma is 1-0 in Omaha. A dominating 9-0 victory over Alabama, and the Sooners await either Georgia or Texas in the winner's bracket of bracket number 2. And they're dancing out in center field.
1: Man, a little bit of everything all the way to the last play in a 9-0 game. That was a tremendous play by Camden Johnson, charging in from third, fielded it with the bare hand, and Oklahoma gets to untuck the jerseys and head on to the winner's bracket, where they're going to get the winner of tonight's game between Georgia and Texas. And let me tell you, the Sooners are game. I don't think there's anybody in this field, including Wes Johnson or Jim Schlossnagel, who wants to see a Skip Johnson team. But one of them is going to have to in the winner's bracket of this one.
0: Sooners win it, 9-0. We'll have your post-game show. We'll talk to Cord Rager and hear from some of the highlights of today's game in just a moment. In association with 1620 The Zone, you're listening to the Men's College World Series on the NCAA Radio Network.
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0: 9-0 Oklahoma wins here on Game 3 of the 2026 Men's College World Series, and the pitching performance so far of this tournament, which is saying just a little bit. Cord Rager, 7-inning shutout baseball, only 3 hits, and he is down on the field with Josh Peterson.
1: John, thank you so much. Cord Rager joining me here. 87 pitches this afternoon in 7 innings, 8 strikeouts, as John said, just 3 hits allowed. Tell me about that efficiency today. How were you able to be so dialed in?
8: I had all the good stuff today. We had a good game plan going in, and defense made some really good plays behind me, so it worked out well.
1: And how about the offense as well? Some early runs, that had to really help you feel pretty good.
8: Yeah, early runs are always great. I mean, they just take a little bit of pressure off to just fill up the zone, let the guys work, and make quick innings.
1: Tell me about your guy, LeChance, behind the plate. He was dealing with an injury throughout this one. He really battled.
8: Yeah, he battled his butt off today, and it was really cool to watch. And all I had to do with it was like, man, I see he's hurting a little bit, so I'm going to try and make it easy for him and keep the ball off the dirt so he doesn't have to move. But, you know, it didn't matter. We won. We all pulled for each other, and we won.
1: My partner upstairs, John Bishop, he had an idea for a headline all wrapped up in a cord. 1 to 10, how would you grade that pun?
8: I'd give it a 7. It's solid. I like it.
0: Thanks, Cord.
1: 7. All right. Second straight shutout in the postseason. Congratulations.
8: Thank you.
1: John, back up to you.
0: Appreciate it, Cord. Thank you very much.
9: 7 out of 10.
0: A 7. I'll take it. Well, in 7 works. I mean, 7 innings today, and man, he was just fantastic.
1: He just
0: kept Alabama off base, and you know, he gave up those 2 hits and never felt fazed.
1: No, and he got any time Alabama sniffed it. You know, he was there to either get a ground ball double play or a big strikeout. There weren't many opportunities for Alabama at all in this game, and that's because of the work that Cord Rager did to start innings and then to finish them. And so, you know, he didn't overtax himself. He only threw 88 pitches, scattering those 3 hits, didn't walk anybody, didn't really work himself into any jams at all. The 2 hits to start that inning for Alabama in, what was that? Let's see, the 5th.
0: That was a 5th, yeah.
1: And gets the double play after the attempted bunt, and that was pretty much all she wrote. That's all Oklahoma needed. But I can't say enough about the other areas of the game for OU today, too. I mean, they flashed a little bit of everything. They are live on this side of the bracket.
0: Yeah, not a ton of stolen bases, but had one. But, you know, showed their aggressiveness out there. We saw a little bit of the power from the LeChance home run. Just a very complete baseball game, well played on defense. I agree with you, Connor. I don't think that Wes Johnson or Jim Schlossnagel are going to be too pleased to see this version of Oklahoma come at them here in Omaha, because didn't have to tax their pitching staff, and Sooners are set up pretty well. This was a very impressive day one win.
1: Well, you can get lulled a bit by the record or the finish and where they ended up in the conference and whatever, and just some of the accolades that go next to their name. And you know, if you're in the other dugout looking at that, you're saying, well, let's see what we got today. Alabama came in with the seed attached to them. Oklahoma obviously didn't. Oklahoma was the far better team today. And, you know, whichever team comes out of the game tonight is going to be favored to win the next game against Oklahoma. But I don't think the Sooners care at all.
0: Final score, Oklahoma 9 and Alabama nothing. We'll have some highlights for you in just a moment. But as we hit the top of the hour, let's pause 10 seconds for station identification in association with Westwood One. 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
9: 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More fiber?
11: What?
9: 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Constipation with belly pain still coming back?
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9: John Bishop back here at the Patera Landscaping broadcast booth at the Men's College World Series. Oklahoma defeating Alabama in Game 3 to take control here of their part of bracket number 2. They will await the winner of either Georgia or Texas coming up tonight. 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First inning, after two men were out, two men were on, Trey Gamble steps in against Alabama's Tyler Fay. Fay stands tall at the belt. Pitch is lined towards the gap. This one could get down, and it will for a base hit. One run will score. Here comes the trailing man around third. It's going to be offline. It's a two-run double. Oklahoma leads it 2-0. Sooners would tack on a run on a ground out in the third to make it 3-0, and it was pretty much an easy afternoon for Cord Rager. But in the fifth, things would get a little bit dicey as John Lem and Eric Hines would each single on the first pitch they saw, but Brennan Holt would ground into the tough-to-turn 3-6-3 double play. One more ground ball by Luke Vaughn. And in just 9 pitches, Cord Rager dispatched of Alabama's best threat of the day. So the game remained 3-0 heading to the top of the sixth. Earlier, Dayton LaChance, Oklahoma's catcher, turned an ankle going into second base. So he was really working on one leg. Fortunately, he didn't need that leg to bat.
10: Dayton LaChance is a big presence in the box, and he rips this one down the left field line. If it's up, it's gone, and it is. Right on cue, and he's hobbling around first base. But he will be able to make it home freely. Dayton LaChance, his 16th home run of the year, makes it 5-0 Oklahoma.
9: Sooners with the 5-0 lead, and now into the seventh inning. Cord Rager has been throwing a 3-hit shutout. He strikes out Jason Torres. He strikes out John Lem. And with Eric Hines at the plate, it's time for our Midwest Ford Dealers Play of the Game. 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
10: 1-2 on Hines. Rager ready. Here's the pitch.
11: Swung on and missed, and he strikes out the side. And a big fist pump from Cord Rager. What a 7 innings of work this afternoon for the Oklahoma freshman as he gestures to the crowd and gets Sooner Nation on its feet. We head to the 8th.
9: 8 strikeouts today, a magnificent performance for the freshman out of Texas, Cord Rager, our player of the game, and that's your Midwest Ford Dealers highlight of the game. Sooners would tack on 4 more in the 8th, highlighted by Desan Harris.
10: This one is hit and down for a base hit, and that's going to score 2. A 2-run single for Desan Harris.
9: And that would make

0: The final count, Oklahoma 9, Alabama nothing. So again, the Sooners will face the winner of Georgia, Texas, which is coming up later tonight, 8 o'clock Eastern time from Omaha in the winner's bracket game in bracket 2. Alabama will have to come back through the loser's bracket. They will face the team that is defeated tonight between the Bulldogs and the Longhorns. That game would be Monday afternoon. That would be the loser's bracket in bracket number 2. Again, the final, Oklahoma, 9 runs, 11 hits, no errors. Winning pitcher, Cord Rager. Alabama, no runs, 5 hits, no errors. Losing pitcher, Tyler Fay. 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
0: Our final score this afternoon from Charles Schwab Field, it was Oklahoma 9, Alabama nothing. 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
7: On Texas Tech, what the Red Raiders have learned this week pretty quickly is that there is no good defense for keeping Brendan Sorsby on the football team. Now, that hasn't stopped them from trotting out defenses, trying to see what sticks or if something's going to resonate. None of it has, and frankly, some of the arguments we've heard, flatly ridiculous. Let's hear the first defense that Joey McGuire from Texas Tech brought on down. Essentially, the defense goes something like this. What's the big deal? Sorsby didn't hurt anyone after all. Here was Joey McGuire making that case.
8: I've sat down with this young man multiple times, and the things that he is going through and what he's been through is serious. As a society, we've been okay with other things that happens and allowing players to play, and this has been the one thing that has united people that we're against, you know. And it's crazy because it's not murder. It's not.
7: Mm-hmm. It's not murder, Will. It's not beating someone. Just take note. Hey, fellas out there. You ever get caught cheating on your wife? Try using this line. See what happens. Honey, it's not murder. I didn't murder anybody. I didn't beat you. What's the big deal? What were we talking about here? Very close to doing that Tucker Carlson impression from SNL right there. What's the deal? What's happening here? I was very close to doing that. The new SNL cast is good, by the way. I'm in. I know I think they're on off-season break right now, but I'm all in. It's like a sports team. It takes a few years to reload the roster. I think they've done that. Oh, my goodness. Gavin Sheets just hit a bomb off the Orioles. I hate when the Orioles play during the show. Just don't like it. Might turn the channel. Is the Brazil-Morocco game started yet? Or are you still watching college baseball,
9: Dalton? No, they're 5 minutes in. Nil-nil.
7: Don't say nil-nil.
9: It's nil-nil.
7: We say 0-0. Okay. It's a ball. It's a field, not a pitch. I'm just tired of pandering to the British. We have a way we talk about sports in America.
9: Sounds perfect.
7: It sounds like this. No, it honestly sounds like a segment that Tucker would have done when he was on TV. Oh, yeah, you know, in America. I don't know. Where's this game? I'm just in a bad mood.
9: I see. It's the Orioles. They always do it to you.
7: Well, also Texas Tech. Yeah, they're ticking me off, too. How does Joey McGuire not get it as a coach? That as bad as physical harm is and actual crimes, they don't affect the integrity of the enterprise you've chosen to play. But that defense actually isn't as bad as this one. Defense number two. The only reason anybody cares is how good Brendan Sorsby is. They're threatened by Texas Tech and how good the Red Raiders are going to be with Brendan Sorsby at quarterback. This was the argument the Tech Superdonor Cody Campbell made to Dan Dockich earlier this week.
10: It's because the college football world doesn't think that Texas Tech should be as good as we are. You know, we've been a disruptor, just like Indiana has. And so we're a target. And we have been even before any of this started. If this had happened at LSU, you know, people would say, it's LSU. You know, they're always going to kind of do what they do and, you know, they're going to keep playing. But it happened at Texas Tech and, you know, people don't want to compete with us. Of course, ADs and that in the Big 12 are saying crazy things and, you know, saying they don't want to play us. Well, they don't want to play us because they know he's good and they don't want us to be as competitive. They want to have a better chance at winning the conference.
7: Aha. Uh-huh. Yes, if it happened at LSU, people would just say, Tigers being Tigers, and just let it go. Just like everybody just let it go, and it wasn't a big deal when LSU poached Lane Kiffin away from Ole Miss. I don't remember that being a huge story at all. If we're going to kind of involve the political realm of things, it's almost like a state senator sponsored a bill that had a specific clause in it, section, essentially titled the Lane Kiffin Act. Oh, but LSU, no one would care if their star quarterback were betting on games. And they only care because he's good. Uh-huh. As if Charles Bediako wasn't a huge deal in college basketball, despite the fact he barely averaged 10 points a game. This isn't a guy dominating the sport on the national scale. Still was a pretty big story when he played in G League or played in the G League and was allowed to come back to college basketball. So it would be a big deal, regardless of how good he was. If he was a pedestrian tight end or played right guard, people would still care. Almost went back to my soccer take. What the hell is a Real Salt Lake? Oh, the New York...
9: I have no idea.
7: Football club, New York FC. Yeah, they're called the Giants. Have you heard of them? New York City FC. Can we just not pander to the British? or pander to the European soccer bros who wake up early on Saturday morning and that's why we're naming the teams this way? Because the teams are convinced that that's their base, not normal Americans who talk a certain way. Hey, we have football. It's called... This is why I respect Nashville a great deal. They called themselves Nashville SC, soccer club. We call it soccer. Don't be ashamed of it. It's what we call it. It's fine. Said my piece. Spoken my piece on the subject. Will Dalton, what ends up happening with Brendan Sorsby? Because it seems doubtful that Texas Tech has the stomach to go through with this. You already got Kirby Hocutt saying, well, we didn't say he was going to play. We're just trying to help him. And you had the 21-minute video that Texas Tech leaders put out there that nobody watched because that's too long. It should have just been an email. Texas Tech's a member of a conference. That conference seems to all be against this. The commish, we'll see. They're going to meet early next week, university presidents in that league, to talk about this. I still think over under half a pass for Brendan Sorsby next year. I think Brendan Sorsby might take the under on that, and I would too.
9: I think he's going to play. It's what my gut says. I think he is.
7: Why?
9: Well, I mean, I think it's interesting that what was the date that it can be appealed or something, and it's like 2 weeks after the national championship game.
7: Oh yeah, there's the stuff that they're going to try to drag this out to where he could play the season, but. I agree
9: with
7: you.
9: That's why I think he's
7: going
9: to play.
7: If you're going through the legal process, yes, then you're right. The way that he doesn't play is if the College Football Playoff Committee, if the Big 12, if they decide to do something with him. And I think they will. I think something's going to happen in that regard. You know, this might have been a good warm-up for Unusual Questions. Just our question of the day. Hey, what is the U.S. equivalent of or the NFL equivalent to the U.S. soccer team? That qualifies as a pretty unusual question. Unusual questions. It's been the highlight of our weekends the last 6 months. And Will Dalton, he's telling me we finally have sound and music to accompany the segment. So get your questions in. 310-840-4910. Unusual questions. Revamped. Better than ever. Next on The Josh Graham Show.
11: 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Can the Golden Knights keep their season alive? Game 6 is tomorrow night. 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
1: It is time for that time of the week, specifically the weekend, where you get a chance to ask us anything. We call the segment Unusual Questions.
2: Last week, guys, everybody made it out that I got mad at Josh and I left the press conference. That's not right. I thought it was an unusual question, and it's okay.
1: Roy Williams accenting the bit. That was when Roy Williams stormed out of a press conference because he didn't like a question that I asked. And then the game after that, he wanted to point out he wasn't mad at me, but felt it was, quote, an unusual question. Shout out to the Hall of Fame college basketball coach. 310-840-4910. You can ask us whatever. It can be sports related. Sometimes it's more fun when it isn't. Will Dalton, I'll get the ball rolling with this. If you could attend one sporting event over the next month, one singular event, what would you choose? Here are the options. World Cup final or a U.S. World Cup match. A clinching game in the Stanley Cup finals. A clinching game in the NBA Finals, the College World Series clincher in Omaha, UFC Freedom 250 at the White House, watch some MMA on the White House lawn, that's tomorrow night, or be a guest at Taylor Swift and Travis Kelce's wedding. What would you choose as the sporting event? Because we're counting that as a sporting event.

0: fan. Yeah. That's what I'm saying. Tar Heel fan. Also, when do you see UFC at the White House? Still can't get over that. But you know what? I think I'd probably choose the World Cup final. I think that's the one. And that's tough because I'm a Canes and Tar Heel fan. But it's just, I don't know, it just feels so massive. And it's been 32 years since it's been here. So, yeah, I think I'd have to go with the World Cup final.
1: Speaking of the World Cup, Morocco just scored on Brazil. Morocco's up 1-0.
0: Yes, they did.
1: In the 21st minute of that game.
0: Maybe nil.
1: Will Dalton. Nil. Will Dalton, the answer to this question is obviously the Taylor Swift Travis Kelce wedding.
0: Because at MSG.
1: That's what I'm saying. You go to MSG.
0: So obnoxious.
1: It's the closest thing to a royal wedding we've ever had in America. Think of like all the music celebrities that are gonna be there. Think of all the entertainers and athletes that are gonna be there. That's the place to be. I mean, the best stories you're going to have. Oh, yeah. Think about what you have on everybody. If you could go to a dinner party and say, you know, I was at the Taylor Swift Travis Kelce wedding.
0: What? You were there?
1: I think that's even bigger than you were at the World Cup final. I think so. So I think that's the right choice. 310-840-4910. What were you going to say?
0: Were you aware that guests have to sign non-disclosure agreements to go to that wedding? That came out yesterday.
1: Sure.
0: They're making guests do that.
1: That's smart.
0: Well, sure.
1: I still go.
0: The whole thing is just so performative. It's so extra.
1: Mean?
0: Madison Square Garden for a wedding. Really? Couldn't have like a nice, beautiful, like set an arena.
1: Privacy.
0: Really?
1: A lot of privacy. No, I'm serious. Like, you guessed MSG has an underground parking garage. So that way you can go and be anonymous. And you also, I think it has windows you can't see inside from the outside. So there, privacy a big thing, Will. Come on now. Let's go to Bert. He's in Baltimore. 310-840-4910. Bert, what's your unusual question?
2: Josh, I love it. Morocco's ranked 7th in the world, Brazil 6th, undefeated in their last 10, and I just put $1 on them at plus 480, baby.
1: I love it. I hope you make that $5.
2: I got one usual and one unusual. My usual, how old were you / how far in your career, into your career were you when you had the Roy Williams question that brought on this segment? Or gave birth to it. And my unusual question, why do you think Linnell Willingham so badly wants Wemby to be something that he clearly isn't, at least just not yet?
1: Linnell has said that Wemby's already the greatest basketball player ever in terms of talent. That's his take. Appreciate the call, Bert. Let me think about this for a second. I think Linnell, when he becomes, he's a loyal guy. So when he becomes vested in somebody, whether it's yours truly or with Wemby, he could be protective of it. So when he goes that far and has that take, he wants to see it validated and see it work out. And who knows? He might have the last laugh, a lot like LeBron did following his heartbreak in 2011. The other piece of that, do you remember what the first half of that was, Will? I was just focused on that piece of it. What was the first half of that?
0: I was thinking about the Wemby thing too.
1: Well, sorry about it, Bert. This is what happens. I feel like the coach in the press conference who gets asked 2-part questions and then forgets what one half of it is.
0: I
1: now know what that's like. Will Dalton, what's your unusual question?
0: Where do you stand on naps? Because some people, you know, they're like what I've found. We work in a job. Well, your hours are different than mine. You work at night. But like me, like I work in radio during the day. And so like I'm not really able to get the benefit of a good afternoon.

0: power nap. But when I have taken naps, when I've been able to, man, I tell you what, it is very refreshing. It is. So I like naps when you can get them. I think they can be very beneficial. But there are some people out there that's like, once you're up, and they feel like a nap might kill their momentum of the day, what have you. So where do you land on naps?
1: Huge napper. Love naps.
0: Yeah.
1: Every weekend I get a nap.
0: It's great.
1: Football season's a little harder, but I make sure to get my naps. Especially when my off days are now during the week on Monday, Tuesday. Oh, just see? Built in. 100% getting a nap. Appreciate Spencer, who says Roy Williams was the part of the question. So that was the COVID season, 2020, 2021. So that was 5 years ago. I was 27. I was 27 years old when I asked that question to Roy. And at that point, I talked to Roy. I had covered Carolina for close to 5 years at that point. So knew Roy enough, which is why he's by name saying, not mad at Josh after the fact. That's the point of the career I was. Let's go to Jim, who's in Seattle. Jim, what's your unusual question?
2: So how much was your actual cost for your Game 5 with your credentials? Did you get everything free? Game ticket, parking? Did you get it free, all the free food you wanted?
1: I was to answer your question, yes, the parking was free. Credential got me in free. They gave me a $25 voucher to Chick-fil-A or Hibachi inside the restaurant or inside the arena. And then they had buffalo chicken dip and sour worms and popcorn and drinks in the press box. That's what they had. We were taken care of.
2: Same happened for Game 7. You get to go for sure.
1: What Game 7? I will be there for Game 7 if the Canes lose Sunday night. But I don't think that's going to happen. I think the Canes are going to handle their business. I will be with Linnell Willingham Wednesday night from the arena if the Carolina Hurricanes are playing a Game 7 Wednesday night.
2: All right, thank you.
1: There you go, Jim. I might even characterize that as a usual question.
0: Yeah, that was very educational, informative.
1: Might be a good segue. Usually people just tell us what their name is and where they're from. All I have here is Hockey Guy wants in. Hockey Guy, makes you so special? What's your name? Like, where are you from, Hockey Guy?
3: Maine.
1: Okay, got it.
3: Yeah, I'm from the great state of Maine. At this time, though, I'm living in Wyoming, Southeast Wyoming, and I'm a diehard Avalanche fan. And my question for you, and first of all, I wanted to mention, Josh, your Game 5, your post-game radio broadcast, I listened to it.
1: Yeah.
3: And it was fantastic, man.
1: Thank you.
3: And my choice would be, if I got to go to any event, absolutely would be a Stanley Cup final game.
1: Let me ask you this question then, before you ask your unusual question.
3: Okay.
1: If you are a diehard Hurricane fan, like I am, diehard lifelong fan, and I'm not going to Game 6, but as I mentioned, set up to go to Game 7. Do I root for 7 or do I root for it to wrap up in 6?
3: Oh, wrap it in 6, baby. There's nothing better than skating with the cup on the opposing team's ice. Nothing better.
1: I'm with you. Except if I were there. That would make it better. That's kind of the larger point. Yeah. But I'm with you. Okay, what's your question?
3: Well, the Avalanche had a four overtime win. And when we played in Florida, when we won the cup in Florida, and we skated on visiting team's ice. That was awesome.
1: That's pretty cool. Yeah.
3: Yeah.
1: Did you have a question?
3: My question for you, sir, is why in the heck would the Avalanche let Chris McFarland, their GM, go and sign with the Nashville Predators? And I don't understand that one at all, because I know it was obvious It was really hard to watch the Golden Knights sweep my team. That was a real hard thing to do. And we had a couple injuries, in our, you know, but we also, it wasn't the GM's fault. That was, if anything, we were outcoached. I mean, it was obvious that Tortorella had a much better plan than Bedsy did, you know, and Jared Bednar just got outcoached. It was terrible, you know, and then we had a couple injuries. Our best player offensively, our best player defensively were hurt, but that's part of the game, though, you know?
1: Mm-hmm. Yeah, I hear you. And what I would say to that is, and I appreciate the call from Wyoming, is there's always more going on behind the scenes than you know. And we'll use, just because they're on the precipice of winning the cup, the Carolina Hurricanes as an example. They had Dom Waddell as their GM help build the entire team. And Carolina, after one of the playoff seasons ended in heartbreak, did not get to the Stanley Cup final. I think it was 2 years ago. They let Dom Waddell walk. Just let him go. And had Eric Tulsky replace him and promoted Tulsky from within. At the moment, you're thinking, well, they're clearly going to take a step back now. Been great for 6 years, and now you have new management. There was more than what met the eye, and Tulsky was a guy that they wanted to give an opportunity to. So the Predators poaching McFarland, you might view this as, oh man, the Avs, this is terrible for them. Well, we'll see who they replace him with and what they have in mind. Because as John Tortorella has reminded us, with him parachuting in with eight games to go in the regular season and getting Vegas to the cup, hockey is about the players on the ice, man. And at the Avalanche have a lot of really good ones. So finding, whether it's in the executive chair or the head coach, that might be able to provide a different spark to get you over the hump, could make all the difference in the world. Wouldn't overreact too much given how strong Colorado was this year and how great that roster ultimately is. One more. Let's go to Michael, who's in Calgary. Michael, what's your unusual question?
4: This is a Hall of Fame unusual question. Are you guys ready?
1: I'm ready.
4: How much did the pirate pay to get his ears pierced?
1: How much?
4: A Buccaneer.
1: Oh, my gosh. Mike in Calgary, everybody. Mike in Calgary, everybody.
0: I love that.
1: How have I never heard that before? I went to East Carolina.
0: I don't know.
1: They're the Pirates. Beautiful. I like the music. Glad we have... About time Will Dalton did his job. Got us some imaging. Got us some sound for that. Thanks, Will.
0: You're welcome.
1: That's unusual questions. Brazil, left side of the box, able to find the far post and not up. This thrilling, exciting, end-to-end clash between the Brazilians and the Moroccans, 34th minute in the Meadowlands. So that's fun, World Cup. That's been unusual questions, by the way. We have to take this show to the conclusion by putting it to bed. What do you have, Will Dalton, to put this show to bed?
0: A man was on his way to court for a certain crime. And while on the way, he did it again.
1: And that's next on the Josh Graham Show.
5: 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New York can taste it. Up 3-1 in the series. Can they finish the job? Game 5 is in San Antonio. Tonight, Westwood One Sports.
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1: Thanks to Bryson Carbley for joining us tonight, this afternoon. Gave his right arm for the Carolina Hurricanes. You say things on social media sometimes, such as you'll get a tattoo if the Canes come back from 2-0 down in the third period. Then they do it, and they're down 4-0 a few days later, and you say, if they come back from 4-0... You say if it's 4-0 and they come back and tie it, you get another tattoo, and then they do. That's how you get to two tattoos that you weren't planning to get 10 days ago. And he says he'll get a third if the Carolina Hurricanes win the Stanley Cup. Fun stuff with him. Tomorrow, gonna be emotional. Sean Clark's wife Janelle, the recently passed away head coach of the App State Mountaineer football program and UCF. He was an assistant last year, tragically died. His wife's going to join us trying to turn something tragically bad into something good, and will tell us about that when she joins us tomorrow. Also, John Forslund, who has the national radio call for the Stanley Cup Final, will join us from T-Mobile Arena on tomorrow's program. So that'll be a good bit of fun. We got Mike Wickett that's on the way, and Mike usually likes popping in when we get set to put this show to bed. Wickett, would you like to hang out with us for a few minutes?
2: I would, and by the way, the right answer is go to Taylor Swift's wedding at Madison Square Garden.
3: Oh, my God.
2: You are 100% right, Josh. Obviously. Don't listen to Will.
3: Wicked. No, it's not. It's the World Cup.
2: Listen, I've met Taylor twice. She's very, very nice. And I would be honored to be at that wedding. I'm not soccer guy. I have it on because we're paid to talk about it. I have a soccer guest coming on because people care about it. It's not my thing, but being at that wedding, like that would be like the Knicks celebrity row on steroids. It would be amazing.
1: It would be. And you just have all the stories forever. And even though you can't share it in a public way, you can share it at dinner parties. And
2: right. I mean, you can't take any pictures or have any photos or whatever. But in your brain, you can put a wire on me, put a hidden camera in my glasses.
1: Do you think you get a picture with the bride if you're there? Like if you are a guest, like there's like a line and you get your picture with Taylor and Travis.
2: Like I've done a meet and greet for a Taylor Swift concert before. Backstage, I've done that, and she just walks around to everybody. So I don't know if there would be, like, you know, Travis is like, God, we got to do this. He just wants to slam beers. He doesn't care about that photo at all.
1: Probably not. Now, let's put this show to bed, see what Will Dalton has for us.

0: And while on the way to go to court for this, what does he do? He burglarizes again.
1: Yes.
2: Oh, it, does he?
0: He just he can't stop it. He can't. So this
2: it's like his favorite thing.
0: Yeah, that's right. Happened in Cape Coral, and he's
1: Cape
0: accused
1: Corral?
0: Of burglarizing. Is it Cape Coral? I thought it was Cape. I've been saying Cape Coral for years.
1: You got a lot going wrong there, Will. I mean, listen, follow Josh, man. Pay attention.
0: It's Corral? Yeah.
2: More times than not, I'm right.
1: Especially about the Taylor Swift thing.
2: It's true.
0: Yeah, whatever. So in Cape Coral, this guy's accused of burglarizing an RV, and it's reported that there were a couple of people inside said RV while he was trying to bust inside of it. Yeah. And he tried to steal a TV while he was breaking into this thing, but then the police were called, and luckily they were pretty close to where police were, because again, he's on the way to court for a previous burglary. So he went to jail. It wasn't pretty. They also found 2.9 grams of meth on his person. So
1: there's a real shocker right there. isn't stealing a TV so 1990s? Like, TVs are cheap now. Like, unless this was one of these $10,000 100-inch screen whatever. TVs are cheap as hell now, man. You're going to risk going to jail for a $92 television you can get at Walmart?
2: I was thinking about this the other day while I was driving into Game 5 of the Cup Final and was just adjusting the radio and thinking, do people still steal radios? Is that still a thing people
0: do? You
2: remember
0: that?
2: When's the last time somebody stole a radio, and how does it correspond to the last time somebody had milk delivered to their house?
1: Well, they probably, like, nowadays everything's an infotainment center, because when we were young, when I was young, like the TV, like the radios, the new technology was the faceplate that came off. Remember that? You take the faceplate off and you put it in your plastic case and took it with you wherever you go. Or like there were the whole, Will will never believe this. You could use to take out the whole radio. It had a big handle and you would take the whole thing out with you when you went inside. And there was nothing there but an empty space and a cord.
2: It might be, I love stand-up comedy. That. And maybe the most underrated stand-up out there in terms of a guy who's been around a long time but doesn't get the credit he deserves is Gary Goldman is his name. He's outstanding. And he once had just an excellent joke where he was talking about the heights of his parents and how he's super tall and they're very short. And he said the most common thing that people would joke in response is, how tall was the milkman? Ha, ha, ha, ha. And he's like, yeah. Who's had dairy delivered to them in the last half century?
1: About 10 years
2: Anybody?
1: Ago, I had an apartment in Milwaukee that had a milk door. And you could open it up. There's a door on either side. It's an old building, obviously. But it was a milk door. Like, you open it up, and then you would put the milk glasses in. And then as the resident, you would open up the other side. And you would take, and that's how old the building was that I live in. I did not have any milk actually delivered, though.
2: I'd like my milk delivered. I drink enough of it. I go to Costco and I get the three carton pack.
1: You drink that much milk, Will? Do you drink milk? Like, I don't drink milk at all.
2: I also have a 19-month child who drinks milk every day.
0: Yeah. Wicked. This is the same guy. Don't let him fool you. Don't let him blame it on his child. This guy was at a wedding, and he was drinking Yoo-Hoo.
1: What?
0: Don't let him lie to you.
1: We don't have a lot of time left here. Did you bring a Yoo-Hoo with you to the wedding?
2: No.
1: Were they handing out Yoo-Hoos?
2: That's why the context
1: is important. We handed out Fireball. What wedding is handing out Yoo-Hoo?
2: He's referencing, I have a minute to tell this story, and I can do it. We were talking about the most ratchet or redneck weddings we've ever been to, and I went to a wedding at a horse ring. It was at a horse ring, and the groomsmen were wearing white button-ups and blue jeans with bolo ties.
1: Sweet.
2: The bridesmaids rolled up in a truck that was driven by the dad of the bride while the bride was riding shotgun. Of course, she was knocked up and had a huge tattoo on her arm.
1: Yes.
2: And then after the wedding ends, we get to the reception. What do we have to drink? For the adults, we've got Miller Lite and water. For the kids, we've got Yoo-Hoo. I got a Yoo-Hoo.
1: Why'd you pick a Yoo-Hoo?
0: Thank you, Wicket. Just, thank you.
2: I was driving home trying to be responsible. That's what I was trying to do. And I love a Yoo-Hoo. It's summertime.
1: Being responsible at a redneck wedding.
2: I was the responsible one. And I think this was a DJ mistake. It wasn't what was asked for. Right after they said I do and they were walking down the aisle, Petey Pablo's Freak-A-Leak played. I don't think that was what was supposed to happen, even though North Carolina legend, raise up, take your shirt off, wave it around your head like a helicopter. Mike, that's all the time we have. Have a great show. Good
1: Thank
2: luck
1: you.
2: Topping that. That's Will Dalton. Josh Jacobs. Yes, that Josh Jacobs producing. My name's Josh Graham, and this has been The Josh Graham Show.
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1: What's up and a happy Saturday night to you? We have got a lot to get to. Want to invite you in as always, 310-840-4910, wherever you may be all across America. 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I'm Mike Wickett. You can follow me on Instagram, TikTok, Twitter, X, and also on Facebook at Mike Wickett. Two T's in Wickett. We'll talk some NFL with a Yahoo Sports senior NFL writer, one of the OG insiders, Frank Schwab, coming your way in about 20 minutes from right now. We'll talk about the new contract for Patrick Mahomes, the quarterback battle going on in Minnesota. We'll talk all things NFL in about 20. But as usual, there was a massive story that happened this week that I've been chomping at the bit to get to. And I made a video, I made a TikTok, I made a reel. Again, follow me at Mike Wickett. Did all that. But I haven't had the chance to get on the air since it happened. I'm on Saturday nights and I'm on Sunday nights here on Westwood One. And so ever since last Sunday, been waiting and waiting to talk more on Westwood One Sports here on Westwood One Sports Night about, well, this.
2: Let's get go flat for Jalen Brunson. Allow him to operate at the top, 101.
3: Brunson gets it, fires up a three. Shot no good. The chip, it's gone. It's gone. It's gone. With 1.2 remaining. Knicks take the lead. OG Anunoby, and it's 107-106. Bedlam here at the Garden. They can't believe it.
1: I couldn't believe it. I was sitting on my couch, and actually I was standing up. It was one of those where I'm watching the game alone, probably like, you know, millions of people. I'm watching it. I could not believe what I had witnessed in the greatest choke job in the history of basketball. Not the greatest comeback in the history of the NBA Finals. Because personally, I will tell you, and I stand by this, because we always ask this question, right? Did the Knicks win it or did the Spurs lose it? Let me tell you, I'm here to tell you right now, the Spurs blew it. The Spurs lost that game. The Knicks didn't do anything special. You know, they just played their game. The Knicks played for four quarters and they did their thing and they came back. The San Antonio Spurs had some of the dumbest, worst, most ridiculous coaching you will ever see in a sporting event, not just a basketball game, all right? We'll get to De'Aaron Fox. We'll get to Victor Wembanyama. But the fact that Mitch Johnson allowed his team to play the way that they did with a 25-point lead, a 29-point halftime lead, a 15-point fourth quarter lead. I'm not one to come on the radio and tell you coaches need to be fired. But this is the closest I will ever come. And you're not going to fire a coach mid-finals. But Mitch Johnson has blown the biggest game of this series. And it was. And we're only going to talk about it for a little bit here because we got Frank Schwab, NFL insider, coming up in about 15 minutes. And we're going to switch it up and talk football. I could not believe what I was watching on Wednesday night. It was awful. It was terrible. It was bad coaching. You're up 25 at one point. Know this. They were up 25 at one point and shot eight and missed. Shot and missed eight consecutive threes. That's ridiculous. And all of them were with more than 10 seconds left on the shot clock. That would be like a team up four touchdowns, throwing the ball 40 times in the second half. It was abhorrent. Don't believe me? The Hall of Famer, Charles Barkley.
4: We saw the dumbest basketball team in the history of civilization.
5: Oh, wow.
4: We saw they had a 25-point lead, took eight straight threes. Like, they thought to get, like, that was some of the most mismanaged, stupid basketball. Hey, when you blow a 29-point lead, the other team has to help you. The San Antonio Spurs help the New York Knicks win this game by doing some of the stupid-ass stuff I've ever seen on a basketball court.
1: He's 100% right. Mitch Johnson, I'm not going to say Mitch Johnson should be fired, but Mitch Johnson's job should be in jeopardy. Because this should be a 2-2 series, And San Antonio could be going for what is not a kill shot, but San Antonio could be putting a stranglehold on this series coming up in an hour and a half when they tip off game five down in Texas. The fact that Mitch Johnson, the three-point shooting up that big was just, all San Antonio had to do, this is as simple as you can put it, don't get outscored by 30 in the second half. That's a simplified way of putting it. No matter what you do, don't get blown out by 30 in the second half. And they only scored 30 second half points. Again, I'm not going to call for a guy to get fired during the finals. But if this thing is a wrap tonight, when this thing tips, I'm having the conversation. I know Mitch Johnson's a young coach. I know the San Antonio Spurs roster is young. I know this is a young team. And young teams make mistakes and learn, just like we all make mistakes in our lives and learn. You got a bunch of guys on this San Antonio roster who are 22, 23, 24. They're young. Wemby's young. Mitch Johnson's young. First full 2 years as the head coach. We all understand that. But that was historically bad. And not even like in the ranks of. That's 28-3 bad. All right? That's Houston Oilers, Buffalo Bills, a wild card game bad. You young people, go look up what that one was about. This is one that I don't know if they can come back from. I have no clue. It was mismanaged throughout the third and fourth quarter by Mitch Johnson. There was a play on the baseline where Stephon Castle was called for stepping out of bounds. He did not step out of bounds. Mitch Johnson didn't even call timeout to challenge that, which could have changed the game. And then there was the final play. This one.
2: Let's go flat for Jalen Brunson. Allow him to operate at the top, one-on-one.
3: Brunson gets it, fires up a three. Shot no good. The chip, it's gone! It's gone! It's gone! With 1.2 remaining, Knicks take the lead. OG Anunoby, and it's 107-106. Bedlam here at the Garden. They can't believe it.
1: If you watch what they did on that play, they didn't have anybody in OG's face. OG Anunoby found Jalen Brunson. De'Aaron Fox left OG Anunoby. You have the defensive player of the year in front of Jalen Brunson, 30 feet away from the basket. He doesn't need your help. You can blame De'Aaron Fox, and of course we'll get to the layup. But on that play, you watch as they're coming off the bench after the timeout, before New York hits that shot with the layup, the tip. They're all standing around, Castle and Wemby and De'Aaron Fox, and they have their hands up like there wasn't a game plan coming out of it. And you see Mitch Johnson, the head coach of the Spurs, waves De'Aaron Fox off of Anunoby. And you can see him tell him, go get Brunson. Go double Brunson. Why? Why are we doubling Jalen Brunson 35 feet out when I got Victor Wembanyama, the alien with the 27-foot wingspan? He's got this under control. He's got it on lockdown. And what happens? OG charges after the shot goes up. You can see Anunoby with his hands up like, I'm open, you're doubled. Captain Clutch shoots from the outside, misses, and there's OG. Without being touched, gets into the lane. Horrendous coaching by Mitch Johnson. Once again, that was three strikes on Mitch Johnson. The non-challenge, the fact that he never said to his team, stop shooting three-pointers. And the horrible defensive play call that the Spurs showed on that last play. Again, I don't want coaches to get fired. I'm not that guy, but that conversation is going to be had, and it should be had if this thing is a wrap tonight, because that was unacceptable, as was what De'Aaron Fox did. And De'Aaron Fox gets the steal, teams up a point. All you got to do is dribble it out. A one-legged high school senior knows to dribble that ball out. And De'Aaron Fox goes up for the layup. And you know there were going to be people who are going to defend what De'Aaron Fox did, including Mitch Johnson, the head coach of the Spurs.
5: I think, if anything, there's conviction and strength and confidence. That's what it is. There's no trick. There's no avoiding what's happened. There's no avoiding all four games have been winnable games. There's not avoiding we're down 3-1. There's not avoiding ways that we could be better. There's no way that's going to be harder on ourselves and more accountable to ourselves than the people in that locker room and to each other. And that's what's helped us get to where we are. And that's how the group is built. And there will be no circumstance that will change that.
1: Here's more from Charles Barkley on the play of De'Aaron Fox.
6: I want to say this. That was a bonehead play by De'Aaron Fox.
4: I agree, Chuck.
6: But.
4: No buts.
6: No.
7: Let him finish.
6: They blew a 29-point lead. Dre talked about it before the game. See, that's one thing I hate about sports. Fans and people think everything that happened in the last minute or the last 30 seconds, when you blow a 29-point lead, that one play, like I say, it was a bad play. But don't, the press can't say, well, the Fox made a bad, he made a bad play. But when you blow a 29-point, that don't even sound right.
1: Yeah, again, that's why I started with Mitch Johnson. De'Aaron Fox is not the reason the Spurs lost the game. The Victor Wembanyama missed free throws, the De'Aaron Fox layup, but Mitch Johnson's coaching is what cost the Spurs game four on Wednesday night. But De'Aaron Fox was brought in to be the veteran, all right? De'Aaron Fox is the oldest guy on that roster that's not Harrison Barnes. De'Aaron Fox is the guy that's supposed to run everything. When you're a point guard, everything that's going on the court starts with you. It doesn't start with Wemby. It doesn't start with Castle, who was out of this game for a lot because he was in foul trouble. It doesn't start with Vassell or Cornett or Keldon Johnson or Champagne. It starts with the point guard. It starts with De'Aaron Fox. If Mitch Johnson wasn't going to tell him to stop shooting threes, run some clock, get to the rack, and take higher percentage shots, then it should have been De'Aaron Fox. And in the biggest, single biggest moment of De'Aaron Fox's career, of his basketball life, he makes that mistake. That cannot happen. It absolutely cannot happen. You were brought in to be that leader. He was brought in to know right from wrong. When things get crazy, the point guard settles you down. He's 27, 28 years old. He's been in the league for a long time. De'Aaron Fox, rightfully so, has been getting ripped for 4 days. But here comes his guy, John Calipari, with a sorry defense of what he did.
8: De'Aaron Fox, stop on De'Aaron Fox. He's playing with a high ankle sprain, probably shouldn't be playing. He would normally dunk that layup. If he would have dunked it, he's the hero, the greatest thing that, and now he's the biggest goat. And he made, well, what about other guys in the game?
1: I don't care about other guys in the game. We are talking about De'Aaron Fox here. That audio comes compliments of the Dan Patrick Show. The fact that John Calipari is out here like, well, he's got the injured ankle, and if he wouldn't have the injured ankle, then he wouldn't have dunked the ball, then he would have... No. De'Aaron Fox, rightfully so, is getting crushed for that being the cherry on top of what was a colossal failure. So when anyone asks you, did the Knicks win it or did the Knicks lose it? The answer is, did the Knicks win it or did the Spurs lose it? The answer is, the Spurs lost it. It's one thing to come back. It's another to blow a... All you had to do was score 32 points in the second half and you would have won. 32 points in the second half and you would have won. And horrible coaching, bad execution, and a choke job moment by the alien, and a choke job moment by De'Aaron Fox. And that's why this series feels like it's pretty much over. Can they come back? Sure they can. We'll talk more about it. We'll preview tonight's game. We're going to hear from Jalen Brunson in about an hour from right now. But straight ahead, we switch it up. We'll talk some NFL. Patrick Mahomes gets $500 million. What? I'm Mike Wickett, NFL insider, senior NFL insider from Yahoo Sports. Frank Schwab will join me next here on Westwood One Sports.
0: In Omaha, there's no tomorrow. 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
24: 49ers making some news thanks to tight end George Kittle. He went down endorsement road. Kittle strongly defending the embattled 49ers head coach Kyle Shanahan, calling anyone who puts him on the hot seat not the smartest. No one can be shocked that George Kittle has come out guns a-blazing defending his head coach.
0: Ben Maller.
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1: Thanks for hanging out here on a Saturday night, wherever you are in America, listening to us all along the Westwood One Sports Radio Network. 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Joining us right now is, I don't know if it's the doldrums. It's a weird time in the National Football League where not a ton is happening. So it's a great time to catch up with Yahoo Sports senior NFL writer Frank Schwab. Frank, thank you so much for coming on, my friend. It is kind of a weird time because there's some camps and there's no camps, and then there's going to be a break until we get to training camp.
2: Yeah, it is really the middle of the offseason where the only news you seem to hear about is guys getting in trouble with the law. But yeah, I promise you, football fans, football will be there in August. Go watch the World Cup. Go watch the NBA Finals. There's a lot going on. You'll be okay without the NFL.
1: Yeah, you will. You definitely will. By the way, Brazil and is it Morocco? Brazil and Morocco. Yeah, 1-1 right now as they just started the second half. Somebody got paid. Patrick Mahomes got paid $500 million now. His new contract, adding two more years. $504 million for MV Pat down in Kansas City. It'd be a stupid question to say, is he worth it? Because obviously he's one of the all-time greats. But Frank, when you watch Patrick Mahomes the last 2 years, he hasn't looked like Patrick Mahomes. Is that a product of the offense, the personnel? Do you think he's regressing? Like, where do you stand on Patrick Mahomes right now in 2026?
2: Yeah, and I really think it is the personnel around him. I mean, you know, people have pointed out, and it's not unfair, that you know, once Tyreek Hill left, the numbers have dropped. I mean, that's a legit thing, but nobody really cared because the Chiefs were still in Super Bowls, winning Super Bowls. They're doing fine, and then all of a sudden last year happens, and it becomes a thing. Now, I mean, he's great. Like, I just don't think there's any question. This reminds me so much of pre-2007 Tom Brady, especially 2006. When his numbers, you go look, they were bad. They made the AFC Championship game that year, lost to the Colts. They had nothing around him. Well, I think Rashay Caldwell was his number one receiver. And it was impossible. It was impossible to blame Brady for it. Like, okay, well, they're not giving him enough help. And I kind of think that's where we are with Mahomes. Like, you watch Mahomes, and I think he's the same guy. I think one thing, if anything, that he has struggled with, is how to figure out this new approach of playing all NFL offenses, which is we're just not giving you a deep ball anymore. We're playing too deep. If you want to run it on us, run it on us. That's fine. I think that's part of the reason they signed Kenneth Walker, because they just didn't have anybody to threaten a defense on the ground like that. And they have struggled. You don't see as much of the deep ball from Mahomes, but you see everything else. You see he's just carrying this team many times. He's as great as ever. And, you know, you ask, like, is he worth $504 million, what he's getting? Honestly, if the NFL tomorrow said, we're getting rid of the salary cap, we are making everybody a free agent, and owners aren't going to collude on salaries, I think Patrick Mahomes would get a contract more than $1 billion.
1: Yeah.
2: I'm being dead serious. I think it'd be more than $1 billion. I think he's underpaid at $504 million. When you look at the value he's had for the NFL, the value he's had for the Chiefs, how popular the NFL is, how popular the Chiefs are, he's worth every bit as much as any top soccer player, any top basketball player, more than that, actually. So, yeah, he's still great. I think we're getting into the phase of his career where we're going to have to start asking, can he make a run at Brady? Because that's the only thing he's chasing anymore. He's got the rings. He's got the MVPs. He could retire tomorrow and be a first ballot Hall of Famer. They might not even have to wait 5 years. But how high can he go up the chart of greatest of all time? And I think that, you know, over the next few years, his Chiefs dynasty is still going on. Can he get back to 45 touchdown type of level as far as stats go? I think that's a big question because, yeah, you're right. His numbers have dropped the past couple of years.
1: Talking with Yahoo Sports senior NFL writer Frank Schwab here on Westwood One Sports Night. I'm Mike Wickett. Has it settled into you yet that Myles Garrett plays for the Rams now?
2: Crazy. I think I'm just being, you know, just saying outlandish things with you today. I think Myles Garrett's the greatest player to ever be traded. As far as in his prime, like, I mean, Brett Favre was traded, but that was before he's Brett Favre. And, you know, Joe Namath was traded to the Rams. Well, that was after he was Joe Namath. I'm talking about the best player in the moment to be traded in NFL history. I don't think Moss was this good in 2005 when he got traded. Myles Garrett's the best player in the NFL. I know he's not the most valuable.

0: I'm not like disagreeing with that necessarily, but I don't necessarily think the Rams overpaid. We're really underestimating how great Myles Garrett is. He is every bit as good as any defensive player has ever played. And I think that, look, the Rams have done everything they can do. It doesn't, I just wrote this week about how of the last 29 Super Bowl preseason favorites, we're talking about betting odds, preseason favorites, only four of them have won a title, which is really shocking, actually. You go into a season with high hopes, and a lot of things can happen. Injuries can happen. You're just getting one and done. And the 2007 Patriots didn't win a Super Bowl. The 2006 26 Rams are not guaranteed Super Bowl, right? So anything can happen to the Rams, but you look at it and you say they've done everything they can. This is as strong of a roster as I've seen in many, many years. And a lot of that is the fact that Myles Garrett has changed teams in the middle of what's an unbelievably historic career.
1: Barring injury, why won't the Rams get to a Super Bowl?
0: And I think it's just, I really do think it's just the one and done nature of the NFL. I mean, I think everything else is in place. I really do. You can't look, I'm going to start to count down teams. We do a summer preview series, one preview each day, right? And I'm counting down, you know, teams from 32 to 1. There's no mystery in who number one is. If you pick anybody else as number one team in the NFL, like, you're just being a contrarian. Like, and that's no disrespect to the Seahawks. It really is not. But I thought they were 1A, 1B last year. And then the Rams added the highest paid cornerback in NFL history and a guy who I just called the best player in the NFL playing defensive end. Like, they're so incredibly strong that I can't sit here and tell you this, you know, their running game is why they won't make a Super Bowl. It's just going to be something weird. A, injuries, or B, just, again, I say this all the time. 2007 Patriots, they're the best team I ever saw. They didn't win a Super Bowl. It's a one-and-done thing. NFL teams are hard. NFL teams are, it's a competitive league. You're not guaranteed anything. So, but I have no better answer for you than that. I have no good football X's and O's answer to say why the Rams won't win the Super Bowl, because every single answer I'd give you is, yeah, they're the best team in football.
1: We won't know for a couple of years, Frank, who won the A.J. Brown trade, but on paper, it was the first, the future first, and a fifth, because Howie, for A.J. Brown giving Drake May the deep threat that he needed. What was your take on paper in 2026, a week ago, deal goes down 2 weeks ago. Was there a winner in the trade?
0: I think both teams did fine. Philly needed to move A.J. Brown. It was so sour. It was so toxic. Like, it just needed to happen, right? So to recoup a first, which is what they gave up in the first place for A.J. Brown, which is crazy that they got, I think, four or five great seasons out of A.J. Brown in the Super Bowl, and then ended up trading him for the exact same value they got him for. That was pretty good for the Eagles. But I look at it like, look, if A.J. Brown's healthy, and there are questions about his knee, we've heard about, you know, a degenerative thing. I don't really think that's going to be an issue yet. He's only 28. I think A.J. Brown is going to be motivated. He's going to want to show the world that it was the Eagle scheme and Jalen Hurts or whatever he was mad about. That's the reason he was being held back. I think A.J. Brown matched with Drake May, who can get the ball downfield. You know they're going to target him early and often. A team that really didn't have a great number one option last year, because Stephon Diggs is fine, but it's not A.J. Brown. I think A.J. Brown's going to have a monster season. I don't know. Maybe I'm just ignoring the warning signs here of anything, but I just think that pairing of Drake May, A.J. Brown, Josh McDaniels, a really good offensive coordinator, they're going to have a lot of motivation to get him the ball early and often to keep him happy. I think the winner here is the Patriots, although the Eagles did just fine too. It's one of those where you can truly sit back and say, well, both of these teams won. This was a pretty good deal for both sides.
1: Frank, let's talk Vikings here for a second. We've been hearing that it is a true competition. They're splitting reps between Kyler Murray and J.J. McCarthy, although Kyler seemingly is unhappy about that. Do you believe it's a true quarterback competition going into June? Do you think by the time we get to camp, KOC will know his guy?
0: I think there's absolutely positively no competition here. Really, like, is there a scenario where J.J. McCarthy, the 10th pick of the draft 2 years ago, has a good training camp and they're like, well, we got more invested in this guy. We just have 1 year, $1.3 million in Kyler. We need to see it through J.J. McCarthy. Yeah, of course. Like, he's only had 10 NFL starts. We've given up on him way too quick. But I think the Vikings gave up on him. They were looking for a starter this offseason. They weren't looking for some, hey, you know, if J.J. stumbles again. Now, they're already moved on. And I understand why. I really do. The team went 9-8 last year with the 32nd best passer rating in the NFL. And you look at that, and any logical person says, if you just get mediocre quarterback play, what would you have been, 12 wins, 13 wins? Like, yeah, it's just, they're impatient right now. It's a bad situation for McCarthy because they can't see this through. If this was the Browns, they would just trot him out there for another year, see what happens. But The Vikings.

0: The Vikings don't have that. They should have every reason to believe, hey, we won 9 games with the worst quarterback play in the NFL last year. Why can't we? We were a 14-game winner 2 years ago. Why can't we get back to that level? So I think there's no competition here. I don't even – I guess I know why they're doing a charade, because you got to keep the light on for McCarthy a little bit, just because the upside is still there that just doesn't exist with Kyler. I'm not a Kyler fan. I don't think he's a great player. I think he's Kyler Murray's played more NFL football than Terrell Davis, who's in the Hall of Fame. Like, we know who Kyler Murray is, right? Like, there's no mystery about him anymore. But I think that Kyler's going to start, and they're just hoping and praying that J.J. McCarthy just has a incredible summer and takes the job, maybe. But I don't think that's going to happen.
1: Is there a better division 1-4 than the NFC North?
0: No, I don't think so. I don't think not when you get to the. I think the
1: you can't talk about the Cardinals. You can't bring up the Cardinals in this conversation. So the West is out.
0: I know. If you're looking at who's going to be the best last place team in the NFL this year, I think the question that obviously it's the NFC North. Whoever finishes last in the NFC North will be the best last place team. You don't get a medal for that, I know, but. Maybe the AFC West. Look, if the Raiders are okay, like the Raiders spent a ton of money this offseason, seem to have a plan for once. Maybe it's the AFC West. The AFC West is really good too. But yeah, I think when you look at it's the dregs. It's the Cardinals bringing down the NFC West. It's the Jets and Dolphins in the AFC East. It's the Browns in the AFC North. Yeah, every division has that one team that just doesn't match. But the NFC North is a battle royal, because I think the Vikings are a really, really good team. Like, I just think they need mediocre quarterback play. So yeah, I think the NFC North has to win that title.
1: I have a Green Bay Packers tattoo on my shoulder, Frank, so I'm glad you did not disparage my green and gold as they're praying Micah Parsons comes back and is the same Micah Parsons. What do you expect out of Green Bay this year? Because for some reason, Jordan Love gets crapped on by so many people, but he was a top six quarterback last year in the NFL.
0: Yeah, he's good. Honestly, they need to pass more of the ball. They rely on the run so much, and this is kind of LaFleur, but his numbers are great. His efficiency is awesome. I think they streamlined the receiver room a little bit, but Green Bay is a really, really weird team. I don't really know a great comparison to them over the past years, where they're really good. They're really deep, but I think we'd all agree they're not great. What makes them great? I thought Micah Parsons might have made them great, and it looked like early last season. But I just don't know if this team has that ceiling of a Super Bowl. I think they're very good, and you can look at their roster, especially the last few years, and they're so young and they're so deep, and you look and you say, there's no clear weakness to this football team. But there's no clear, obvious, not just above and beyond strength, right? They don't have a difference maker. And maybe you could argue Parsons is that guy. You could argue even Love is that guy. But I just think they've plateaued. I think this is who they are. I think they're a 10-11 win team that's just never going to make a Super Bowl. That's weird to say. I mean, it's so rare to say that, because if you're a 12-win, if you're capable of winning 12 games, you should be capable of making a playoff run. I just don't think that way about these Packers. I just think they're always going to be very good and never great.
1: This is Frank Schwab's first and last appearance here on the Westwood One Sport. Frank, I do appreciate.
0: I'm from Wisconsin.
1: I know.
0: Nobody from back home. I hope nobody from back home is listening, because they're not going to allow me back in the state after that.
1: We're on in Milwaukee, brother. I'm telling you right now.
0: Darn it.
1: Frank, you are awesome, man. Thank you so much for coming on. We'll bother you again when we get closer to training camp.
0: Absolutely. I appreciate it.
1: Yahoo Sports senior NFL writer Frank Schwab. Follow him on Twitter. Read his fine work, yahoosports.com. Even though he's wrong about the future Super Bowl champion Green Bay Packers, that's fine. We'll allow him. He's one of the OGs, man. One of the OG NFL insiders. Happy to have him on. Coming up, bunch of stuff happened since the last time we talked. I was on until 11 o'clock Eastern on Sunday night. Did it stick? We'll hit the week's headlines coming up next. You're on Westwood One Sports.
2: A statement to start it off. 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
24: 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Here are John Bishop.

0: been Connor Happer.
1: Well, it all had to start somewhere. Before 1990, the Southeastern Conference was a baseball afterthought. Then along came a Georgia team led by Dave Fleming and Brian Jester and coached by Steve Weber. And they won a national championship after victories over established college baseball powers, Mississippi State, Stanford, and Oklahoma State. And with that, not only the Bulldogs, but the SEC had their first national championship. And now, 36 years later, and a few teams larger, the SEC brings us tonight two of their best. Welcome to the Men's College World Series here live from Charles Schwab Field alongside Connor Happer. I'm John Bishop. We are in technically a weather delay between Texas and Georgia. We had rain move through between games here this evening after Oklahoma dispatched of Alabama 9-0. So this game will not start on time. Stations, just to let you know down the line, we're going to do our full pregame show, then send you back to normal programming. We hope to find out something here in the next 15 minutes or so about a firm start time for this Men's College World Series. But what a matchup we expect here today. The highest national seed remaining, the Georgia Bulldogs, are still here, and they are raring to go after dominating offensively through two weekends. Their head coach is Wes Johnson. He's down on the field right now with our Josh Peterson.
2: John, thank you so much. Coach, you recently said about your team that this is a business trip. It's not a vacation. You feel like they're approaching it that way as game time's now closing in?
3: Yeah, you know, I think it's kind of hard not to enjoy the circus-like atmosphere that's really cool here. And we were able to do that on Wednesday and Thursday, and we were able to get out yesterday, have a really, really good practice. We got back to doing what we do, and I think we're able to approach it that way now.
2: It's a very patient lineup for Texas. How do you go about trying to get some strikes against them?
3: Yeah, no, I mean, it's very, very important to throw strike one against them. So first pitch strikes are, you know, you can kind of circle and go, that's the key to success sometimes to beating this kind of offense. But, yeah, we'll have to attack the zone real early.
2: Speaking of keys, we're all still kind of waiting for what's going on tonight. How do you just make sure everybody is relaxed and ready to go?
3: Yeah, I don't think you panic or, you know, we can't control this weather or what's going on. So our guys have been loose, been in there watching TV, listening to music, and, you know, they're just excited to get out here and move around.
2: Good luck tonight, Coach.
3: Thanks, and go Dogs.
2: John, back up to you.
1: Well, thanks a lot, Josh. The tarp right now, the crews are out there on the field. They're brushing some of the water off. We didn't get a lot of rain, but it was enough to disrupt things. There was a couple of lightning strikes about an hour or so ago. So again, folks, we are in a weather delay. We will continue with our pregame show here live from Charles Schwab Field and then send you back to normal programming until we get a firm start time on this game. This is going to be a game, Connor, that should be well worth the wait. Georgia, number 3 national seed, highest national seed remaining, but Texas ain't no slouch. Number 5 overall national seed, really good, or it's number 6 seed. Just a tremendous baseball team. These two teams can really slug it, and pitching has been so important. It always is this time of year, and Texas has one of the best in the nation in Dylan Volantis going tonight.
4: Yep, Georgia is a little bit more skewed toward the offensive side, but like you said, Texas is no slouch. Texas is a little bit more of a complete team just when you look at it from a pitching versus hitting perspective. But here we are again with a couple more top 15 teams in the country in terms of walks. But the thing that stands out in the billing for this game is home runs. 174 Georgia Bulldog home runs this year. That is the tops in all of D1 baseball this year. 103 for Texas. They have home runs spread out across their lineup as well, and some dynamic players too. So be curious to see how this plays. You know, we'll see. The wind is kind of pushing out a little bit. That'll be a factor here tonight. And, you know, the atmosphere, I think, is going to be really good. Once you have that delay and you kind of get people in the ballpark and you make them wait even a little bit longer, it just adds to this. Because we've been waiting for this matchup the entire 2 days so far. It's the last of the initial matchups of the first weekend of the Men's College World Series here. And so you make them wait maybe a little bit longer, I imagine that'll add to the atmosphere this evening.
1: Yeah, and you mentioned it, and the frontal boundary that brought the rain in is pushing through right now, and that has turned our winds to the north, and that means in this ballpark, which faces to the southeast, it blows straight out towards right center field. So for these two teams, especially Georgia, the nation's number one home run leading team, it was one of the biggest questions coming into this week, and that is, how would Georgia's offense, playing there in smaller Foley Field where they feed the trees, how would they be able to adjust their game if this ballpark plays big? Now, it's not like they can't hit home runs here. We've seen home runs in every game so far. But Georgia really loves the home run ball. They average much more than two a game. If this park were to play big, how would Georgia be able to adjust? We'll see. But at least for tonight, they have really good hitting conditions considering where we are. Normally this time of year, wind's blown out of the south, and it's harder to hit balls, especially to right.
4: It may not be necessary. I've started to come around to the thinking that, you know, this ballpark, it hasn't shrunk any over the last few years, but certainly the game has kind of caught up with it. We've seen home runs fly out of here. The problem for Georgia tonight is what they're going up against on the mound for Texas, and that's what they'll have to work around. And Dylan Volantis, who we'll talk about as we go on throughout this pregame show and through the broadcast as well. But I don't know if there's an adjustment. I think they pretend like there's trees that are sitting out there waiting for them to be fed, just like back home in Athens. I imagine that'll be the approach tonight.
1: Georgia, despite the fact that they won the SEC and they won the SEC tournament, and this entire side of the bracket is all SEC, none of the three teams on this side of the ladder were teams that Georgia faced this year. So this is going to be the first matchup against Texas, and whether it's Oklahoma or Alabama in the next round, it'll be the first time against those two teams this year as well. So Georgia does not have familiarity, at least this year, against any of the squads on this side of the bracket. It just adds to the intrigue of this year's Men's College World Series. Well, again, folks, we are technically in a weather delay, but the good news is the tarp is starting to come off the field, and it usually takes the field crew about 45 minutes to turn the field around. Plus, we have to get the infield in for these teams as well. So we're probably looking at something a little past an 8 o'clock start. Again, so that's unofficial. We don't have any official word yet. We hope to have some for you here before we leave the air for this pregame show. But when we continue, we'll take it down onto the field, and Josh will have a word with Jim Schlossnagel, who is here with the Texas Longhorns. From 1620 The Zone and the NCAA Radio Network, this is the Men's College World Series.
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1: Welcome back here to Cloudy Omaha. We have just received word during the break that the game will begin at 7:45 tonight, so a little more than 35 minutes later than was originally scheduled. We were scheduled to go off for a 7:09 start Central Time, so we will stay on the air with you throughout here on our pregame show. So Don't have to worry about going back to regular programming. We'll keep it right here and just have a little extra time to chit-chat about today's game and also about what

0: has already happened at this Men's College World Series. As we get ready for Texas and Georgia, the Bulldogs and the Longhorns are now out on the field warming up. And we are going to have play tonight again. 7:45 Central Time will be first pitch between Texas and Georgia. Well, the Bulldogs come in after having swept through the Athens Regional. Didn't have a whole lot of drama. But then last week against Mississippi State, two really exciting games. They fell behind big early to the Bulldogs, came roaring back, and then got a late home run from Michael O'Shaughnessy to take the lead in the bottom of the eighth to claim game one, and then played another nip-and-tuck game in game two, two games that featured a combined 22 home runs in those two games, and Georgia outlasted Mississippi State and advanced their way to this College World Series. And this is a team that comes in with the nation's best player. Daniel Jackson, earlier today, was named the Golden Spikes Award winner. The catcher hitting .396 with 31 home runs and 86 runs driven in. But he's got a host of guys around him. They have six guys, Connor, in this starting lineup with 13 or more home runs. It's a big reason why they're the number one home run hitting team in the country.
1: No doubt about it. You talk about Phelps and Lujo around him just in that lineup. Jackson's going to hit in the two spot tonight. And, man, what can you say? What more can you say about him? He's a true 5-tool guy at catcher. And we've talked about that a few times during the series already. And really, it's been a trend over the last couple of years in college baseball where catchers come into this and they're the bright, shining light in the lineup, which that's not particularly something that you see in baseball, certainly not how like major league lineups are built. But some of the best athletes and players are behind the plate. Daniel Jackson, the best player in college baseball this year, .396, 31 home runs and 86 driven in this year. He steals bases, 26 of them this year. I mean, he is absolutely tremendous. So it'll be worth the wait once we get around to game time in a little less than an hour now. I'm shaking up here, man. This is going to be a fun one tonight when you include everything and a little bit longer of a wait. We've been waiting for this one for a while, and man, these two teams are absolutely outstanding. I mean, think about Georgia. We talked about the SEC and how this is the SEC side of the bracket.
0: Right.
1: To win the regular season, to win the tournament in the SEC, go 23-7 in the regular season in the conference and 51-12 overall. And it's another one, John, we talked about it with West Virginia over the last couple of days, where it just feels like it's been building and building and building over this sort of 2 or 3 year time frame. Wes Johnson's got it in a really, really good place and a good position to potentially go out and win a national championship. And I think that's part of the reason why you've seen him take this week. I like how Josh talked with him about sort of, you know, it's a business trip, and that's been the mentality for this group all year. They take their business pretty seriously. They like to have some fun. There's no doubt about it. You'll see some fun in the dugout, but they are all business when they're out there on the field.
0: Well, and the thing, you go back to Jackson for a moment, it's not just the home runs. It's not just for the average. It's the stolen bases as well. I mean, you just don't see that with a catcher who is just
1: 26 steals.
0: 26 steals this year. To put that into perspective, with 31 home runs, that he has an opportunity to have a 30-30 season. The only other player that has done that in the modern era of college baseball was J.D. Drew in 1997, who is one of the all-time college baseball legends. And this is from a catcher, you know, a guy who's spending the entire time behind the plate, and you just know how much of a toll that takes on your legs. But this is truly a five-tool athlete. And in a College World Series that is rife with great catching, we got the best in the country tonight showing off his skills, and you know it's going to be a lot of fun to see how he responds, because you know the last few years we have been so blessed here at the College World Series to have young talent that is destined for major league greatness. You've got, you know, the guys like Paul Skeens, you've got the Wyatt Langfords, you've got the Jack Caglione's, you know and the last 3-4 years in college baseball, the rapid ascension,
2: yep,
0: from going from the college level to the major league level. It used to be you had to wait at least a couple, 3 years before some of the best college stars made it to the bigs. Now it's happening in a year. It's happening in 2 years. And so the guys you see on the field this weekend, whether they be draft eligible this year or next year, good chance you're going to see a lot of these guys playing a lot sooner, because I think the development in the college game has gotten so much better. The coaching's always been good, but the trust now that a lot of major league organizations have, and the kind of the cross-pollination that you get of coaches who are now moving up and down between the college ranks, the pro ranks, and vice versa, you're getting a lot more intercommunication. The technology is better in the game. You get all the TrackMan and the Hawkeye data that you can, you know, feed into these players, and you get a better look at the development of these young athletes. And it's just, it's made the whole sport better, and it's made covering events like this, which has already been a special thing, even more special.
1: You mentioned that connection. I mean, look at Wes Johnson, who, you know, is bumped around to a couple different SEC staffs, but also spent 4 years as the pitching coach of the Minnesota Twins, right? So he's seen it at all different levels and certainly knows what it takes to get players, to the level where they reach this point in their career. They're at their third year, fourth year in college, they're draft eligible, and there is a polish about these kind of guys that absolutely is, you know, easily translatable to the next level, and not just to rapidly advance through the minor leagues. We're talking about go up to the big leagues in relative short order. I think, you know, some of the pitchers over the last few years here have kind of had the headlines. I think you'll see in this crop in particular, there'll be a few that you end up seeing in a major league ballpark near you within the next, you know, year or two. And a lot of those guys are probably going to be on the offensive, you know, be there because of their bats. And that is not an easy transition to make.
0: No.
1: The quality of pitching that you're going to see at the professional level. And so I can't wait to see what the learning curve looks like for a guy like Daniel Jackson or a guy like Aiden Robbins, you know, going forward. Talk about Texas on the other side. So it, you're right. The gap is smaller. College baseball is older. Guys are sticking around a little bit longer. I think that's a part of the conversation too. The college game is just in a terrific spot right now, I think. And that's sort of where we're at right now, is Josh Peterson is down there on the field, down the left field line. Let's check in with Josh.
2: Connor, thank you so much. Just did a lap around the entire field, and everything is honestly in really great shape. We had a chance to talk to Dan Blank, the head groundskeeper, before the first game of the day, rather, because we got a lot of rain this morning, nearly an inch in a very short amount of time. They put down about 2 pounds or 2 tons of crushed lava, and that's what this dirt is. And just walking around, very dry, didn't feel wet at all, and so the field looks like it's in great shape, and now the sun is starting to pop out. I was just out in left field, left the sunnies upstairs, didn't think I was going to use those tonight, and that thing was right in my eye. So this game is going to start in about 45 minutes. It'll be interesting to see how the outfielders, especially the ones in left field, play things, given that that's going to go down a little earlier in the game than normal, but right now it is quite blinding.
0: Yeah, I would say at the moment, you know, for the left fielders, they ought to be the happiest guys in the building, because this is, you know, at least another 45 minutes or so that they're not going to be staring into that sun. And we saw that play in to that pop-up double last night in the North Carolina Ole Miss game, where it literally led off with a double and ended up turning into a run, because when you're in left field in this ballpark, the sun sets behind us. It is right in their eyes. Well, this game's going to be starting later than last night's game did. Last night's game, of course, started just after 6 o'clock local time, so they won't have to deal with as much of the sun. It'll be interesting to see if that sun continues to stay up, how much of a factor it will be. But that'll be another advantage that these two teams will have that the teams last night, Ole Miss and North Carolina, did not.
1: Well, and remember, that game last night was a 6 o'clock start, and we were originally scheduled for a 7 o'clock start.
0: Right.
1: We're not going to end up starting until 7:45. So that's almost 2 full hours of a difference in terms of the sunlight. The two Georges out there taking infield right now and getting ready to go. It's an important point because of, I mean, how much we end up talking about it. It's usually a factor in the game. So a little different atmosphere. We'll be playing basically fully under the lights for, you know, all but about an hour or so of this game tonight. So I think that just adds to the atmosphere. It'll be It'll be a fun one here in this ballpark this evening.
0: And it will be decidedly cooler as well. We had temperatures in